0: And that's not even counting the plethora of talent around those guys. The Sean Livingstons, the Barbosas, the Andrew Wiggins, the Jordan Pools, who you also chased off. Cut it out. Draymond, you're the backpack jump shooter. You're the guy that everyone leaves open. No one guards you. There are hours and hours and hours of film of just you being left wide open. In fact, anybody can just YouTube or Google or watch any Draymond game ever, and he's open all game.
1: I love beefs. I love battles. I don't understand rap battles. I don't understand rap beefs. But I do love a good basketball beef. And Austin Rivers versus Draymond Green is one of my favorites. Draymond responding.
2: I just find it interesting that a guy who was the 10th pick in my draft, I was 35, who's on his second act, still on act one, he goes, Draymond, never been a scorer. Austin, you and I averaged the same amount of points in high school. And I say high school because that's when you were at your best. And then in college, you know, he was still good. He was very featured at Duke. Because NBA careers, should he really talk about my NBA career? I'm still with my first team. He was gone from his first team in 2 years. The guy received the biggest bailout in U.S. history prior to President Trump bailing out the airlines when his dad gave him $42 million. And I tip my hat to Doc. I pray that I can give DJ $200 million or give Deuce $250 million. I pray that I can do that one day. I love how people just go take the 15 seconds that they want to take and make it a headline, but I really enjoy watching Austin Rivers be bewildered.
1: By the way, it wasn't 15 seconds. It was 28 seconds of him ragging on Steve Kerr.
2: As much as he's done for me in basketball, a part of me think he's hindered me in my career.
1: Well, the fact that there hasn't been a play run for Draymond Green since 2016 shouldn't shock anyone. Especially here we are in 2026. But everything Austin Rivers said about the career of Draymond Green and who was surrounding him, Austin Rivers is right. Like, Draymond Green has averaged more than 10 points per game. More than 10 points per game 4 times in his NBA career. Draymond Green has averaged 14 points per game once. That was his career high, 14 points per game. Draymond, there's a reason why they never ran plays for you. You're always the fourth or fifth scoring option on the floor when everybody is there. Let's see. I'm going to drop this play. Hold on. I'm going to draw this play up for Steph. I'm going to run this play for Clay. I'm going to run this play for Kevin Durant. I know. Let's run it for Draymond Green. Now, this is not knocking Draymond Green's career. Not many people have 4 championship rings. Not many people are one of the all-time great defenders in the history of the NBA. Not many people ran the point forward position to a T. Draymond was a great passer. Draymond ran everything from the top of the key. You get it in down low to Draymond, it's probably not going up and in the hoop. It's probably going to find someone who's cutting, whether it's Steph, whether it was Clay on the outside. When they had Durant, you heard all the other names that Austin Rivers was mentioning there. Listen, Draymond Green has had a really good career. He's never going to win a title again if he stays in Golden State with the way this team is built. We've talked about that a number of times, and we can revisit that. We don't really need to, though, because Charles Barkley did. Draymond goes on the Inside the NBA pre-post game show, right? And Barkley is basically looking at him, and this is what I'm learning about this, Draymond Green takes every single thing anyone ever says about him personally. Very, very personally. If Draymond Green is going to have his second act, now he referred to still being in his first act, but if Draymond Green is going to have a second act and it's more than just his podcast, if it's going to wind up being a recurring role on Inside the NBA or ESPN or NBC or whatever it is, he's going to have to learn to be the butt of a joke, to take a little criticism, to not be so angry when someone calls him out or discusses something. Here's Charles Barkley talking about the end of the Warriors dynasty as it is right now, because it is, in fact, with 37-year-old Steph, 36-year-old Jimmy, and 36-year-old Draymond, it's over.
3: Well, it's over for the Warriors.
2: There you go.
3: I mean, no disrespect. But disrespect is.
2: No,
3: disrespect. It ends for every old team. you have your run, you get old, y'all let Clay go. You and Steph on the backside of y'all careers, it just passed you by. Y'all had one of the greatest runs ever. If you think you're not in the playoffs, you're not going to make – you think you're going to get healthier for next year, you're just going to get older. That's no disrespect. You guys had one of the greatest runs of all time. If you want to compete, you're going to have to leave there. If Steph wants to compete, he's going to have to leave there. Mm. You're going to have to make that decision.
4: What if they bring the right pieces in?
3: They can't bring the right pieces. Why? Because they don't have no cap space.
4: Okay.
3: They don't have any cap space.
4: Do you believe what he's talking over here?
3: Well, here's what I would say. We had to hug for a reason, right? Like, we're not.
4: Because it's over.
3: We're not oblivious.
4: Yeah.
1: He's talking about the hug. And if you don't know what he's talking about, at the end of the last Warriors game in the play-in, there was a moment in the fourth quarter when Steve Kerr and Steph and Dre were all together and there was a hug, a moment of those three guys. Because they know it's over. You have to know it's over. At this stage in your career, you're not winning a championship with three guys in their late 30s. Look at Oklahoma City. The oldest main piece of the Oklahoma City Thunder is SGA, and he's 27. Look at the Spurs. Maybe it's not their year. Maybe it is their year. I don't know. They're all 25 and under. I think De'Aaron Fox is the oldest main piece. It's not Castle. It's not Vassell. It's not Wemby. Wemby's like 22. I don't think what Charles Barkley is saying is disrespectful. But then Draymond Green took it to a place it did not have to go, and he made it personal.
3: Always is. Sports, listen, sports are for young people. You hope to have a great long career, but sports, nobody wins when they're 37, 38.
5: But you said what you said. I didn't want to hear if he believes what you're talking.
3: Yeah, I mean, I think the goal is just to not look like you in the Houston Rockets uniform.
5: Yeah.
3: Is ultimately the goal for us. Like, we don't want to.
5: What does that look like?
3: Did you see it?
5: I'm just asking.
3: I saw it. I mean, so, you know, we're always going to try to compete. When you win championships, yeah, the goal will always be to try to reach that level. Can we get back to that level? Listen, to your point, Jimmy's going to miss a lot of next year. Moses is going to miss a lot of next year. That's $70 million. $75 million of $160 million payroll. So it's going to be tough. But make no mistake about it, the goal will always be to compete at a championship standard level.
1: Can we go back to the point where he took a shot at the Hall of Famer?
3: Always is. Sports, listen, sports are for young people. You hope to have a great long career, but sports, nobody wins when they're 37, 38.
5: But you said what you said. I didn't want to hear if he believes what you're talking.
3: Yeah, I mean, I think the goal is just to not look like you in the Houston Rockets uniform.
5: Yeah.
3: Is ultimately the goal for us. Like, we don't want to.
5: What does that look like?
3: Did you see it?
5: I'm just asking.
3: I saw it.
1: All right. See, again, this is Draymond Green making everything personal. Like, you can't I understand that you have this ego and you've had a lot of titles and you had a lot of wins and you're Draymond Green. You're worth hundreds of millions of dollars. Your podcast has a lot of people who listen to it. You're Draymond Green. You got a good, probably have a really good media career if you want one when you do hang it up in the NBA. But to go after Sir Charles, one of the greats of all time for his time in Houston. Let's just look at what his time was in Houston, all right? In 96-97, he was an all-star. He averaged 19-14-5. And then injuries did start to hit, but he averaged 15-12 and then 16-12. In the final year, he only played 20 games because he was hurt. He averaged 15-11. He's 36 years old. That's the age Draymond Green is right now, by the way. Don't forget the brand of basketball that gets played today versus what Charles Barkley did in Philly, Phoenix, and eventually Houston. Come on now. The toll that brand of basketball takes on a 36-year-old man versus whatever this regular season brand of basketball we get now give me a break. It's like, that's an old 36. Draymond's an old 36, but Chuck, that last year when his body was broken, his back, everything, is an old 36 right there. I mean, for his time in Houston, Charles Barkley averaged 16 points, 12 boards, 4 assists. Draymond Green's never averaged more than 14 points per game. And this goes back to Steve Kerr knew that. And that's why Steve Kerr never drew a play up for you in 10 years.
2: As much as he's done for me in basketball, a part of me think he's hindered me in my career.
1: Why in the world are we picking fights with Steve Kerr and Charles Barkley? You want to fight with Austin Rivers? Fine, whatever. Rivers gave you a fair assessment, and then you turned it personal into where he was drafted, where you were drafted. I'm going to bet you right now, and we'll close with this. I will bet every dollar I have, which isn't much. If Draymond Green was drafted 10th, where Austin Rivers was drafted, he doesn't have a tenth of the career that he had in Golden State. He got paired with the great backcourt, the greatest shooting backcourt in the history of the NBA. You have the greatest shooter of all time and one of the top five great shooters of all time. Look, Klay could have been a number one on some team. Klay was, I mean, you talk about the great shooters in the history of the NBA, top 10, Steph is one. You can fill out the rest of your 10, but you better include Klay Thompson because he was that good when the Splash Brothers were at their peak, And Draymond was there, but they weren't winning championships because of Draymond Green. They were winning championships because of Steph Curry and Klay Thompson and Steve Kerr. And to have Dre on that team was a nice piece. But do not disrespect Steve Kerr or Charles Barkley. Because you were gifted the Splash Brothers. I don't get it. Draymond versus everybody. Coming up on the other side, how well do we know NFL off seasons? I like to think that I do, but we're going to run it through a quiz of 3, 4, 5 teams. We'll hit that next on Westwood One Sports.
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1: Thanks for listening. If you're checking us out on Sirius XM Channel 375, one of the hundreds of radio stations carrying this program, and all of Westwood One Sports, also the Westwood One app. You can also tell your smart speaker, hey, Alexa, play Westwood One Sports, and she will do it. Or Siri, or whatever your Google. Do you talk to your Google? Do you say, hey, Google? I don't even know. See, I'm worried if I say, hey, Google, play Westwood One Sports, then my phone will bring up Westwood One Sports and just start playing it. And then I'd have to hear me as I'm trying to talk. Coming up, the greatest introductory press conference soundbite ever. That's in 40 minutes. Make sure you're listening at the top of the hour for this. And it comes to us from north of the border. But we all like to think we know the NFL. That's what I talk with my friends mostly about. National Football League is what concerns America more than anything. Hell, Thursday here on Westwood One Sports, we have a schedule release show. Is that right, Stuart? We have a whole show dedicated to the schedule release?
2: I mean, it is one of the moments that we look forward to in the offseason. We kind of make our plans for the fall based off of this day and where the schedule lies. So
1: I love the NFL, man. The NFL controls everything. It's ridiculous. Like, the schedule release could be literally just an upload. You know, like, boom, NFL.com, boom, here's everything. But we love the NFL so much. We turn that and a draft, which could be literally a group text, and none of us would need to know about it. It could just be a 32-team group text. I pick this guy. Okay, I pick this guy. But we make it into a three-day event with a red carpet welcome, and I love it. And with all that being said, we like to all think we know a thing or two about the NFL. I don't know anything more about the NFL than you do, or your buddy, or your brother, or your sister. So I want to see if I can guess. I had Stuart ask ChatGPT three headlines for NFL teams in the offseason. We'll see how many teams we can get through. We're not going to get through all 32. For the record, I do not know what team Stuart has picked. I do not have any idea what he asked ChatGPT. So with that, and if our producer, Laura Jimenez, can give us some NFL music, maybe. Oh, the budget, the production. This is really Black and Abdella production budget, isn't it, Laura?
3: Oh, yeah.
1: We don't have one on the weekend. We don't get one on the weekend. All right, Stuart, let me see if I can guess the three major storylines from ChatGPT for some NFL teams. Where are we going first?
2: All right, let's start with the Baltimore Ravens.
1: Ooh, okay. Let my brain work. First biggest storyline. Number one, biggest storyline. New head coach. Harbaugh out. And they bring in, what's his name, from the Chargers defensive coordinator is now the head coach there. I have to imagine the coaching change is headline number one or one of the top three.
2: It is headline number one, the Jesse Minter era begins.
1: Yes! My guy, Jesse Minter, okay.
4: Correct, boy wonder.
1: Number two headline for the Ravens. God, losing a center doesn't feel like it would be a gripping headline. Lamar's contract. Is Lamar Jackson? Can I show me the money. Is Lamar's contract one of the top headlines?
2: Lamar is not on the list of the top three headlines.
1: Okay, give me one more shot here, and then you'll just have to tell me what else is big with Baltimore. It's not replacing Tyler Linderbaum. That's such a, I mean, it's a center. It's big for Mendoza in Vegas, but it's not a huge headline. How about, all right, fine. I'm just going to go with it. Replacing Tyler Linderbaum.
2: It is not replacing Tyler Linderbaum.
1: All right. What are the top three headlines besides Jesse Minter taking over for the Ravens? What are their three offseason headlines?
2: Okay. Number two is Trey Hendrickson signing.
1: Yeah, the whole Max Crosby deal. Can a headline be the guy who didn't get traded? I guess Trey Hendrickson and keeping the picks is a good one. Yep, my brain didn't work on that one. And what's the third one?
2: I don't think you're going to get this one. New uniform unveil. For the first time in decades, Ravens officially unveil a new uniform set.
1: No,
2: I wouldn't have gotten that either.
1: I was not going to get the new Ravens uniforms. All right, one out of three. If this was baseball, I'd be a Hall of Famer. All right, next team, as we're guessing three headlines, the top three headlines, according to ChatGPT, for NFL teams in the offseason.
2: Okay, let's go with the Washington Commanders.
1: Washington Commanders, what did they do this offseason? Debo's gone. They're waiting on Ayuk. Daniel's healthy. Okay. Cliff Kingsbury gone. New offensive coordinator. That's got to be one of the top three.
2: It is not one of
1: what?
2: The three
1: Are
2: headlines.
1: Are you kidding?
2: Not,
1: what is it, new uniforms?
2: No. Not new uniforms either. This is all player-specific. It is
1: okay,
2: all player-specific.
1: All right, all right, all right. Give me another one here. God, it's not the running back because they bring in Catron Allen or whatever. Is it Jaden Daniels' health, keeping Jaden Daniels healthy? Is that really it?
2: It is not Jaden Daniels. Really.
1: Who the hell else did they bring in?
2: Well,
1: is it the kid they drafted out of Ohio State, 7th overall?
2: It is not that either.
1: Over three?
2: Over three.
1: What are the three biggest headlines for the Washington Commanders?
2: Okay, number one is Laremy Tunsil's, and this is a quote, massive extension. I don't know how massive it was. I believe it was okay. Only like a small extension.
1: All right, you got to keep Daniels upright. I feel like that's correct adjacent, but I'll take the L.
2: Okay, number two is secondary support. Washington signed veteran quarterback Akello Witherspoon to a free agent deal.
1: What? You could ask 10 Commanders fans, and they wouldn't come up with that as a major headline. All right. I don't like this game so far.
2: No. Number three is the scary 17 movement. The team has focused its marketing on offense, building around Terry McLaurin, reinforcing the status as the cornerstone of the franchise identity.
1: Okay, hang on a second here. The number one storyline is the marketing campaign around Terry McLaurin.
2: Well, sorry, I went 1-3, so that's number three. Tunsil's
1: that doesn't. But one of the big storylines.
2: It's one of the three, though. Yes,
1: is the marketing campaign behind Terry McLaurin, who got paid 2 years too late. A couple of years ago, Scary Terry was that. He was Scary Terry. Then he got paid last year, and he was injured Terry, and now he's getting older Terry. I believe. That Washington might regret that Terry McLaurin contract extension. And it's not because he's not a good receiver. I just don't think McLaurin is a top 15 receiver anymore, and you're paying him like he's one of the top receivers in the National Football League. I don't love the signing, the extension, because we're seeing it year one. He was hurt. It was kind of a waste of a year for Washington last year. Who else do they have to catch the football over there? I know they're waiting on Ayuk. We're all waiting on Brandon Ayuk, like they're waiting on A.J. Brown to go to New England. But I just don't know who Jaden Daniels is going to throw the football to. I'm telling you, the new offensive coordinator is a much bigger deal than the marketing campaign behind Scary Terry. All right, two teams down. I've got one of the six headlines, correct?
2: That's right. You have
1: really, really doing great here. Hey, right. Stu, I have a new idea for a bit we can try. Let's see how smart I am, and I'm not. We're guessing the top three headlines for NFL teams here in the offseason, and we've done the Ravens and the Ravens and Commanders.
2: Yeah.
1: What's our third team going to be, Stu?
2: How about the Minnesota Vikings?
1: God, I have a whole segment on the Vikings I want to talk about later. All right, number one, Kyler Murray has to be in the top three.
2: Yes, number one is Kyler Murray signing to the Vikings.
1: And when we talked to Phil Mackey last week from Score North and the people you listen to out of the Twin Cities, people believe it is an actual quarterback battle between J.J. McCarthy and Kyler Murray. And there's a stat, like, when you talk about big-time throws, 20 yards down the field into tight windows or whatever, J.J. McCarthy was, like, 10th or 5th. It's just every other throw he struggled to make, anything short, intermediate, anything that needed touch. McCarthy's got a rocket, but you can't throw the fastball every single time. And the Vikings, who I'm going to talk more about later, it's a messed up. I mean, the Vikings were 9-8 last year. They were third in the NFC North, and they did it with Max Brosmer and J.J. 9 McCarthy and Carson Wentz. If they can get average quarterback play with that defense, the Vikings can win the North. I know people think that's insane, but they were 9-8. The Lions were 9-8. The Packers were 9-7-1. And the Bears miraculously won the North. They were, 11-6 last year. The Vikings are not that far off, despite what people will tell you. Kyler is one. The firing of Kwezi Adofo-Mensah, the firing of their GM, has to be headline number two.
2: I would have thought that that would be the case, but it okay. is not. It is not.
1: What in the hell? Okay. It's not Javon Hargrave, who's now with the Packers. It's not. It's not. They just signed Juwan Jennings. It's not. It's not. Is it Juwan Jennings?
2: It's not Juwan Jennings.
1: Yeah, I didn't think. Okay. All right. What are the other two big headlines coming out of the Twin Cities?
2: All right, Caleb Banks drafted. Minnesota used a high draft pick on defensive lineman Caleb Banks, viewing him as a future anchor of Brian Flores' aggressive defense.
1: All right, so the one time I don't guess a draft pick, yeah. It is a draft pick, okay? Look, Flores' defense is kind of like, do you remember like a few years ago when Cliff Kingsbury was the head coach of the Cardinals, and his offense with Kyler was so good in September and October? And then you got to November and December, and you're like, well, everybody figured it out, and the weather got cold. Flores' defenses last year got worse. When most people's defenses, most teams' defenses, get better. They were unbelievable in September and October with the weird alignments and the crazy Dom Capers blitzes. But then by the end, injuries hit. People figured out a lot of that stuff, and they weren't so great. But Caleb Banks should definitely help, and I think Flores' defense can be really nasty and hard to play against. And what's the other headline from Minnesota?
2: You're going to like this one.
1: No, I'm not. Stu, I have a feeling I'm not. If you bring up Anthony Edwards, what is the Minnesota headline?
2: All right. Adam Thielen farewell. In a sentimental move in March, the team celebrated Adam Thielen.
1: Get out of here.
2: With many interpreted his
1: "Shut up.
2: I gave it everything I had" comments as the end of his legendary journey with the franchise.
1: This is what ChatGPT.
2: It is.
1: The farewell. What did he take out a page in the Star Tribune up there?
2: Probably.
1: The farewell send off of Adam Thielen was a bigger storyline than the firing of the GM? I love this segment.
2: That's what AI is telling us, yes.
1: This is the robots that are taking over the world? This is it? All right, well, I got two out of nine, right? Two for nine?
2: Two for nine, yeah.
1: Two for nine. I'm going to regroup tomorrow. We'll do this again tomorrow, okay?
2: We'll do another one tomorrow.
1: Yeah,
2: yep.
1: Pick up three, find three more teams, and again, I just had Stu ask ChatGPT, give me three headlines in the offseason for any NFL teams. And you did have to make sure that they were right, because last week I asked a question to ChatGPT about the Raiders, and it brought up Geno Smith. So I was like, make sure ChatGPT knows. And apparently it's all about the marketing campaign for Terry McLaurin and Adam Thielen's send-off. But we'll do it again coming up tomorrow, because, yes.
2: Don't forget the Ravens' new jerseys as
1: well.
2: Oh, my God. That's also very, very important.
1: Oh, my God. The marketing campaign, the jerseys, and the send-off. We'll do it again tomorrow. We'll be on the same time, 7 to 11 tomorrow night on the East Coast, 6 to 11 right here in the Midwest, where I am smack dab in the middle of the country in Des Moines, Iowa. Coming up, did it stick? I haven't talked to you since last Sunday. There were headlines. Stuff happened in sports, not in sports. All week, did those headlines stick, and are they worth talking about here on a Saturday night? That's next. Mike Wickett with you, Westwood One Sports.
0: Patrick Mahomes, ACL tear late last year. No playoffs in KC for the first time in 12 seasons. But now, Andy Reid says the three-time Super Bowl MVP is on track for OTAs. Could Mahomes really be 100% by week one? Westwood One Sports.
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1: Happy Saturday night. Getting ready to watch the Oklahoma City Thunder go up 3-0 on the Lakers right now. That one's about to tip off from Los Angeles. Thanks if you're hanging out, listening to us on Sirius XM, Channel 375, one of the hundreds of radio stations carrying Westwood One Sports tonight, and also the Westwood One app. You can tell your smart speaker, hey, Alexa, play Westwood One. Coming up in 19 minutes, the greatest soundbite ever at an introductory press conference where everyone's supposed to be friendly and nice and fun, and it did not go that way up north of the border. But we do this show, Westwood One Sports Night, with me, Mike Wickett, on Saturday nights and Sunday nights, wherever you may be, 7 to 11 Eastern time, 6 to 10 right here smack dab in the middle of the country in the Midwest. I'm in Des Moines, Iowa. So between Sunday night and then Saturday afternoon or late evening, early evening, a lot of stuff has happened. So we do a segment called Did It Stick? Is the news cycle so fast that we just miss stuff that's worth talking about? Laura, if we could get a little music, a little Black and Abdella production underneath. Doesn't matter what it might be, just a little bit of music. There we go. Stu's going to feed me five headlines. Let's see if these headlines stuck all week long.
2: All right, we have Timothy Chalamet. He skipped the Met Gala this week to go to a Knicks game.
1: I'm going to bring in Laura Jimenez, who I found out refers to Timothy Chalamet as Timmy.
3: Timmy!
1: Is this a big deal, Laura, that he skipped the Met Gala, something I have zero interest in, for a Knicks game, which I do have actual interest in?
3: No, it's not a big deal. It's important that he went to... Let him go to a basketball game. Who cares about the Met Gala? The Met Gala comes every year. Do the Knicks go to the playoffs every year?
1: No, they don't. That's
3: exactly
1: a really good point. That's a very, very good point. No, the Knicks don't go to the playoffs every year. 1 point for Laura. All right. What's the next story? By the way, has anybody seen that ping pong movie? What is it called? That he was nominated for? The reason, like, something, not Almighty. Not Bruce Almighty.
3: Wow, Bruce Almighty.
1: That's a Jim Carrey movie. And then there was a sequel with Steve Carell. What was that movie? Marty Supreme? Marty Supreme. I got to watch that. Maybe I'll watch that when I get off the air tonight. It obviously is good. Anyway, Stu, story number two.
2: All right. 76ers, they donate tickets to avoid them going to Knicks fans.
1: We talked about this last week on the show, and I'm glad it had some legs. And there were some prominent radio programs dogging Philadelphia for doing this. Now, they limited, I think, to the season ticket sellers or anybody who had a credit card with a Philadelphia or greater Philadelphia area banking account or address. They weren't letting Knicks fans in. And some people were really against this idea. I think it's fine. It's my party. It's who I want to be at my party. You guys ever thrown a party and you're like, no, I don't want you to come in? Or are you always just like, yeah, anybody can come in. Come destroy my house and my parents aren't home. No, you limit who comes into your party, and that's what the Sixers did. I do love the fact I never saw Joel Embiid buy anybody's tickets up. We talked about that ad nauseum last week. But I love the fact that the Sixers did it. I would have loved the fact if the Sixers would have won last night. I think I just wasted $15. I put money on the Sixers to win the whole series, but big $15 bet banking on Joel Embiid's health. Now, that story kind of sticks because we're still talking about it. They got another one tomorrow. If they can get tomorrow, I mean, no one's ever come back from 3-0, but if they can get tomorrow, make it interesting. We'll see. What's next?
2: All right, we have Real Madrid players Fede Valverde and Aurelien Tchouameni fined 500,000 euros each for getting into a fist fight in the locker room, which led to one player going to the hospital.
1: All right, here's one thing you're going to know about me, Stu.
2: I think I know where this is going.
1: I don't want to offend anyone. I don't give a rip about soccer. I don't care about soccer. And if you do, that's fine. All right, I'm not here to tell you your opinion is wrong. I've watched it. I grew up in the era of, like, the birth, you know, more kids were playing soccer than ever before. I'm 45. I don't care about soccer. Who were the players?
2: Fede Valverde and Aurelien Tchouameni. They are two of the
1: Fede Wap? Is that what you said? I don't know. I just watched Freddie Mercury. I watched the movie Bohemian Rhapsody the other night and just saw that. Fought each other in the locker room?
2: Yeah, they got into a fist fight. It's been a bad season for them. They always have high expectations.
1: Are they relegated out of the Premier League?
2: No. They play in La Liga. They're Spanish.
1: Okay.
2: But Barcelona won the league, so basically.
3: Was that the only name of soccer you knew? You said Premier League, and that's like.
1: I know what the MLS is as well, Laura.
2: Okay.
1: All right. I've heard of La Liga. I didn't know it was its own league. I guess La Liga league. I'm assuming. I don't. No, that one to me did not stick, but I'm sure to probably a billion people who are soccer fans, that one definitely did stick. But to me, it did not stick.
2: That is very fair. How about Caitlin Clark? She is second in odds to win the WNBA MVP this season as the season begins this weekend.
1: She dropped 20 today. The Fever lost, and I think she was the fastest ever to X amount of points. That was like the big WNBA headline. I didn't even know the season started. I am in West Des Moines, Iowa, which is west of Des Moines, Iowa. And it is Caitlin Clark's hometown. And she went to the Catholic school down the street, which was the big rival of where my kids will go to high school, assuming we never leave here, and where my wife went. So my wife has a little bitterness towards Caitlin Clark because when she was on some national broadcast, like some other game, she dogged Valley High School, which is where my wife went, which was the big rival. But because she played at Iowa City, this whole state's in love with her. I'd still bet on Asia Wilson. I don't know if it's a good bet to bet on Caitlin Clark because she's coming off all those injuries last year. Every team is going to beat her up like they did her rookie season, which was just hard to watch sometimes because people were just... They literally, all they wanted to do was beat Caitlin Clark up. I would not bet on her to win MVP. I would bet on Asia Wilson to win the MVP. She's got like four of them, doesn't she?
2: It is multiple, I know. So, yeah. She is. I mean, it is an uphill battle for her.
1: Asia's just so dominant. And I remember last year, about halfway through the season, people were like, what's wrong with Asia Wilson? And she went on a tear. So, that sticks. And the WNBA is back, and that's cool. And Caitlin Clark is still the driving force behind the league, no matter what anybody else wants to say.
2: All right, we have a Steelers GM, Omar Khan, admitting that he has no idea where Aaron Rodgers is right now.
1: I believe he said that to us here on Westwood One first. Didn't we have breaking news?
2: Yes.
1: We did have that. It's a story because every day people want to talk about Aaron Rodgers. And I know we're on.

0: That would be a big deal. Right now, the fact that the Steelers don't know where Aaron Rodgers is, not a big deal. It's May 9th. When we get to more important practices, that's when it matters the most. I'm sure he's been texting with DK Metcalf. I'm sure he's been texting with Michael Pittman Jr. I'm sure he's been texting with Mike McCarthy. Rodgers is coming back. He will be there. I don't understand why we do this every year. Like, everyone's shocked. Oh, wait, it's the middle of April. No one knows what Aaron Rodgers' future is. We don't need to know. It doesn't matter. He'll be a Steeler this year. You got any more?
1: I have one more for you. Oh. Johnny Manziel, he pivots to boxing as he will take on social media influencer Bob Menery.
0: Who?
1: I said the same thing when
0: I saw the name. Wait, Laura's cooler than you and me. Let's see if our board operator, Laura, knows who this person is. What's the guy's name?
2: Who?
1: Bob Menery.
0: Bob Menery? Laura, do you know who that is?
2: No idea. Who is that man?
0: Who is Bob Menery?
2: Never heard of him.
1: Let's do a quick Google search.
0: Oh, you don't even know still.
2: No.
1: That's why I know. I have no idea. I thought I was just out of the loop, but apparently not.
0: I'm guilty of watching pretty much every one of Jake Paul's fights. And I'm sorry to admit that I've watched every one of Jake Paul's fights.
2: Ew.
0: Because they're not fights. They're jokes. The best one was when Anthony Joshua broke his face. Because he's always been fighting dudes who are in their late 40s or 50s or not really good boxers anymore. Or didn't he fight Nate Robinson from the Knicks a while back? Like, Jake Paul is an insult to boxing. I know he wants to be a boxer, and he's not a real boxer. He's an influencer, and he's a hell of an influencer, and he's a hell of a marketer, and he gets people like me to sit down and watch his fights, and he makes money for Netflix, and he fills his pockets, and good on you. But anyone who describes Jake Paul as a boxer is an idiot. Now, that being said, look at the influence he just had on Johnny Manziel. Johnny Manziel is apparently going to fight now. I have no idea if Johnny Manziel can fight, but I guarantee you this. The day before, the day of, and the day after that fight, whenever it is, as long as it's properly placed, meaning not interfering with a football game, as long as that fight, air quote fight, is properly placed, we'll all be talking about it. Everyone on Westwood will be talking about it, just like the Mike Tyson exhibition fights, the Jake Paul fights. We are all... What's the next one? We get Manny Pacquiao is going to fight again. Don't we get May Pac 2, which both dudes are in their 50s? Like, this is what we don't... Boxing sucks so bad right now that we are desperate for Johnny Manziel, 60-year-old Mike Tyson, and Jake Paul to fight. Actually, what if we got Johnny Manziel, Mike Tyson, and Jake Paul in the ring at the same time, making a triple threat match?
1: Ooh,
0: now,
1: like
0: okay,
1: that.
0: All right, call Netflix, let's go. Now we're talking. I'd pay to watch that, and throw a bear in there. Get Mike Tyson, Johnny Manziel, Jake Paul, and a grizzly bear, and put them in the cage, and let them fight, and the winner gets a belt. We'll just make it like the Netflix belt. But I'll probably watch the Johnny Manziel fight. It's probably going to happen. Do we know if he can fight? Do we have anybody? And who's the guy he's fighting? Do we ever find out who this influencer is?
1: Yes, Bob Menery is the golden voice of Buffalo Wild Wings, host of the Zapped podcast, and an Instagram star. He has 2.8 million followers on Instagram.
0: The guy that's the voice of the Buffalo Wild Wings Buffalo is fighting Johnny Manziel? That's the... How many tens of millions of people will watch that fight? He had better fight dressed as the Buffalo. I don't want to see him come out of that tunnel in just shorts and gloves with boxing shoes on, all right? He had better come out of that tunnel dressed as the Buffalo, or I'm not watching. I mean, I probably still will, but what is wrong with us?
1: Wait,
0: what
1: much.
0: Is wrong? Oh, my gosh. But give me Johnny Manziel and a bear and Mike Tyson and Jake Paul. That would make my Saturday night. There it is, right there. All right, still to come, the best press conference question ever asked. Ever asked. It happened in Canada. It happened this week. And it is kind of awkward, so I'm going to

0: kind of play it for you, for sure. Maybe twice. Maybe two times. Who has the stones to do this? Also, RIP to three legends. We'll hit a lot of stuff. We'll hit you highs and lows next hour. It's Mike Wickett with you, Westwood One Sports.
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0: and Abdallah. I was passing through the living room and heard quite the kerfuffle going on because of... Oh my God, my mic thing came off and I was doing the drive-by. The Bravo drive-by and my mic thing came off.
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3: Hello on a Saturday night, wherever you are. Maybe you're listening to us in the continental United States. What's up, Hawaii and Alaska? Maybe you're listening to us in Canada. If you are listening to us in Canada, this is for you. Now, let me go around the room real quick here. See how well you know your Maple Leafs history. Stuart, our producer, how long has it been since the Maple Leafs won a Stanley Cup?
4: I know it's a while. I'm going to say 50 years.
3: All right. Laura, how long has it been since the Maple Leafs have won a Stanley Cup?
5: 32.
3: 60 years.
4: Wow.
3: 60 years since the Toronto Maple Leafs have won a Stanley Cup. And I won't lie, usually, unless it's my Detroit Red Wings, if Canada is in the Stanley Cup final, I find myself rooting for Canada over the U.S., especially if it's a team from Florida. What's up to all of our affiliates in Florida? I love you. But Toronto has not won a Stanley Cup in 60 years. And they missed the playoffs this year for the first time in 10 years. They did not make it to the Stanley Cup postseason. So this week, the Toronto Maple Leafs introduced their new general manager, John Chayka, who has, who at one point, I believe he was the Arizona Coyotes general manager. There were some improprieties that happened during one of the combines, I believe, getting ready for the NHL draft. And he breached his obligation to the club 5 years ago, the Coyotes, when he was their GM. He was talking to another team about a job, the Devils. He was talking to the Devils about a job while he was still under contract with the then Arizona Coyotes. When he got hired in Arizona, he is 26 years old, youngest GM ever. And obviously there was some maturity that had to happen, and it didn't work out, so he got suspended. But he was just introduced as the new GM of the Maple Leafs. And the first, one of the first questions that got asked of the president of the Toronto Maple Leafs. Now, again, I'm not going to claim to be a hockey expert, okay? That's not what I'm here for. I'm not here to tell you I know how the inner workings of the Maple Leafs work. But Toronto team president Keith Pelly was up at the podium, as was the head coach. And sitting next to him was the new GM, this John Chayka dude, all right? And I don't know all that much. I had to do a little digging. I had to learn about John Chayka. So he's 31 years old now, gets the job as the head coach of the, or I'm sorry, as the general manager of the Maple Leafs. And this was a question asked by Toronto Sun columnist Steve Simmons.
6: Steve Simmons, Toronto Sun for Keith. You talk about the due diligence that you did on John prior to hiring him and now hiring him. In the past, say, 3 to 4 days, I have been in contact with about 20 people who work in the National Hockey League, many of whom are prominent names that we would all know. And of the 20 people I spoke to, one was supportive of John's hiring, and the other 19 thought it was a sham, to be perfectly honest. Words were used like con artist, liar, salesman. How did you come to a different conclusion that I was able to come to in a very short time?
7: I must have talked to different people.
6: That's it? Because I'm telling the hockey world today is astounded by this announcement.
7: Okay.
6: And your response to that?
7: Is we've conducted due diligence, and it was deep due diligence. It was a thorough process, and I'm quite happy with where we've landed.
3: The balls on this guy to ask the question, and apparently doing digging on Steve Simmons, he is Canada's longest-serving sports columnist. He's been writing for the Toronto Sun and Post Media for nearly 40 years. He's covered the Olympics, Stanley Cup Finals, the Grey Cup, the Super Bowl, more than 50 world championship fights. He has won awards up there. The Queen, I don't know what this means. I'm assuming this is a big deal in Canada. The Queen Elizabeth Diamond Jubilee Medal in 2012. He was elected to the Canadian Football Hall of Fame in 2019. He was named the Sovereign Award winner in 2002 for coverage of horse racing, an eight-time winner of the Edward Dunlop Award for Excellence in Sports Writing. So this is not some shock jock podcaster looking to make a name for himself. This is a guy who has been Canada's Sports Writer of the Year before, coming in with that kind of a question.
6: Steve Simmons, Toronto Sun, for Keith. You talk about the due diligence that you did on John prior to hiring him and now hiring him. In the past, say, 3 to 4 days, I have been in contact with about 20 people who work in the National Hockey League, many of whom are prominent names that we would all know. And of the 20 people I spoke to, one was supportive of John's hiring, and the other 19 thought it was a sham, to be perfectly honest. Words were used like con artist, liar, salesman. How did you come to a different conclusion than I was able to come to in a very short time?
7: I must have talked to different people.
6: That's it? Because world today is astounded by this announcement.
7: Okay.
6: And your response to that?
7: Is we've conducted due diligence, and it was deep due diligence. It was a thorough process, and I'm quite happy with where we've landed.
3: I don't know anything about John Chayka other than what I read this week getting ready to play that soundbite for you. I don't know anything about Steve Simmons, the columnist who asked the question, other than what I just read off to you as I was getting ready for today's show. Bringing our producer, Stuart. Stuart, you've been in a number of press conferences in your life, as have I, but you have been in a number of press conferences covering, and you're in the New York media, so you obviously deal with some fierce competition to get quotes and headlines and all that is the New York media. Have you ever, in your career, been in a press conference with that kind of fire and vitriol coming from a sports writer?
4: Not only have I never been in a press conference like that, I don't know if I've ever heard a press conference like that. That is insane. Absolutely.
3: And don't
4: insane.
3: Forget, Stu, the guy that they're talking about, the guy that he's referring to as, quote, liar, a con artist, a sham, and a salesman, is sitting in
4: right
3: front
4: there.
3: Of him. The look on his face and the look on the team president, Keith Pelley's face, is absolutely priceless. I've never heard, like, I've been in fiery press conferences. I've, you know, the coach and the reporter takes an angle the coach doesn't like, and you get to stare, the Belichick's two-word answers. We've all been in those in this industry. But never have I seen someone basically call the higher, because this was an introductory press conference. If you're not in the media, and the odds are you're not, an introductory press conference generally is, hey, what do you think of Toronto? Hey, what do you think the strengths and the weaknesses of the team are? Hey, it's softballs. It's a get-to-know-you time. It's not a you-hired-a-con-artist time of day. If you are in Canada and you are listening to us right now in Canada, I want to know what your thoughts are on this columnist asking that team president about that general manager in that manner. 310-840-4910. I know we're on in some cities in Canada. 310-840-4910. Because maybe this is just Midwestern American Mike thinking, aren't Canadians generally the nicest people on the planet? Like, aren't you people, and yes, I'll say you people, aren't you people generally nice and cordial and, you know, I could do a bad Canadian accent, probably offend you, no need to do it. But it just strikes me as odd that a Canadian columnist would, and I'm not saying he's wrong. I'm not calling Steve Simmons a liar. He probably made those phone calls. He probably texted or emailed or messaged or chat, whatever, with 20 different people in the hockey community. And I'm not calling him a liar. Maybe he got 19 responses of, it's a sham. He's a con artist. He's a liar. He's a salesman. Maybe all that happened. And if it did happen, fine. If it didn't happen, but if it did happen, that's great. But it's just so out of the norm for the situation. And I applaud him for asking the question. It just comes off as just one of those, wait, what did he say?
6: Steve Simmons, Toronto Sun, for Keith. You talk about the due diligence that you did on John prior to hiring him and now hiring him. In the past, say, 3 to 4 days, I have been in contact with about 20 people who work in the National Hockey League, many of whom are prominent names that we would all know. And of the 20 people I spoke to, one was supportive of John's hiring, and the other 19 thought it was a sham, to be perfectly honest. Words were used like con artist, liar, salesman. How did you come to a different conclusion that I was able to come to in a very short time?
7: I must have talked to different people.
6: That's it? Because I'm telling you, the hockey world today is astounded by this announcement.
7: Okay.
6: And your response to that?
7: Is we've conducted due diligence, and it was deep due diligence. It was a thorough process, and I'm quite happy with where we've landed.
3: He also went on during a podcast to say that there are reports of in his office. Okay, so this is from the reporter Steve Simmons speaking about the new GM of the Maple Leafs. And Bill Armstrong, now the general manager for the Utah Mammoth, took over in Arizona and confirmed this story when he took over for Chena when he was suspended and let go. In his office, he had 6 computer terminals, and it looked like he was a Wall Street trader. There was data on every screen. Bill Armstrong goes in for his first day of work, and he's trying to see how all of this works, said this reporter. Well, he's got one computer working in front of him, but he can't get the others to work. He's trying to figure out how to get the others working. So he calls the IT guy who comes in and sees none of the other computers are set up. It was fake information on those screens. He had 6 computer terminals on his desk, and 5 of them were not working. What? So you're the GM of your organization, of the Arizona Coyotes, who's now the dude in Toronto, reportedly, allegedly, had 6 computer screens on his desk, and only one of them did anything? The others were just lock screens? It's kind of like back in the day. Do you remember when you could put up the fake spreadsheet during the NCAA tournament with a keystroke? So that way you could watch the NCAA tournament, and when your boss came around, you would hit the button, and then it would pop up with an Excel spreadsheet. Is that what he was doing when he was running the Arizona Coyotes? Is that serious? And that's the guy you just hired in Toronto. I think it's fantastic. I can't wait to watch the Maple Leafs grow. Because, again, the Maple Leafs have not won a Stanley Cup in 60 years, and they did not make the playoffs for the first time in a decade. They didn't make the postseason this year, and this is the guy they hired, the disgraced former GM of the Coyotes, who's now the GM of the Maple Leafs. He's 36 years old. Props to Steve Simmons for doing his due diligence and asking the question. I love that. Westwood One Sports, I'm Mike Wickett. Straight ahead, bad week for losing legends. 3 of them. 3 sports titans passed away this week. We'll talk about them all, and we'll definitely hear from one of them next on Westwood One Sports.
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1: Here on a Saturday night, how are you? Coming up in about 20 minutes, we'll talk some Celtics basketball. What a weird week for the Seas, and it could be a very, very interesting offseason. We'll talk with Gary Washburn of the Boston Globe. That's coming up in about 22 minutes from right now, so stick around for that. You can always hit us up, 310-840-4910. I'm on Twitter, X, at Mike Wickett, two T's in Wickett. Give me a follow. We'll have some fun. It's been a pretty rough week. We lost some titans in the world of sports this week. Three of the legends died this week, and wanted to touch on each of them. If you woke up today and you turned on your social media feed or this radio network or whatever it is, you learned Bobby Cox died, the longtime manager of the Atlanta Braves, passing away at 84. You know, I'm 45 years old. Those Braves teams in the 1990s, man, when I was at my teenage years, watching Bobby Cox get ejected over and over again, but Chipper Jones and Andrew Jones and those, I mean, those were really, really good Atlanta Braves teams who probably deserved more than one World Series. I mean, for as good as they were like the Buffalo Bills, except they actually won a championship. Bobby Cox passed away at 84, had a stroke about 5 years ago, but eventually did regain the feeling on the side, the right side, where he had lost the feeling. I don't know the cause of death. I think just being 84, old age, probably had a lot to do with it. But Bobby Cox is a legend, man. Fourth winningest manager in the history of Major League Baseball. 2,504 wins. Only Connie Mack, John McGraw, and Tony La Russa have more regular season wins. He was ejected more than any other Major League Baseball manager in history. Bobby Cox was ejected 158 times during the regular season. And this is my favorite stat that I just found on Twitter today from Ryan Speeder or Spader. Bobby Cox was ejected from one out of every 158 games played by the Braves. Not during his time as the manager. Rather, the franchise's entire history, dating back to 1876. I'll say that again without stuttering. Bobby Cox was ejected from one out of every 158 games ever played by the Braves, not during his tenure as manager, rather than the franchise's entire history, which predates the Milwaukee Braves back in 1876. That's incredible. He managed six Hall of Famers. It's five now. It'll be six. Andrew Jones, who won 10 gold gloves, is going to Cooperstown coming up this year, this summer. 14 straight division titles from 1991 to 2005. Won the 95 World Series, the first since they moved to Atlanta from Milwaukee in 1966. He was the manager from 78 to 81, came back in 90. At one point, he was the GM of the squad, drafted Chipper Jones, Greg Maddux, Tom Glavine, Steve Avery, John Smoltz. I mean, you just think about the great teams of the 90s. It was those Atlanta Braves. And sadly, we lost Bobby Cox today at the age of 84. And that's not the only loss Atlanta took this week. Ted Turner died this week at 87. Ted Turner, of course, bought the Braves, bought the Atlanta Hawks in the 1970s. And if you are of my age, and I'm 45, I was born in 1981, graduated high school in 1999. If you are of my age, there were two teams. And I was living, when I was from 4 to 14, I was living in San Diego, California. And then I moved to Detroit, Michigan. Everyone goes San Diego to Detroit. But if you are my age, you could always turn on the TV. Not like today. You could turn on the TV and you would see two teams. You would always find one of two teams on. It was the Cubs on WGN and it was the Braves on TBS. And I watched a lot of Braves games growing up. And it was because of Ted Turner. He had a local TV station in Atlanta that he turned into TBS, put the Braves on there, that got TBS all over your cable packages, all over America. And that is when you got the exposure to the Braves like I did. Of course, Ted Turner also created CNN, WCW. The dude did a ton. He was a titan not just in the sports world, but the media itself, one of the most important people in the history of media. We lost Ted Turner earlier this week at the age of 87. So just a double whammy there for Atlanta. And then heading up the East Coast, we lost one of the last great voices in baseball. Unfortunately, John Sterling, the legendary voice of the New York Yankees, passed away at the age of 87. You remember all of John Sterling's radio calls.
2: One on, two out, pitch is swung on and drilled to deep right center. It is high, it is far, it is gone! The Bambino with two outs in the bottom of the ninth. He drills a game-tying two-run home run. Oh, the Bambino delivers big time.
1: I am not a Yankee fan. As a matter of fact, I'm a Yankee hater. Jealous of your 26 world championships. As a fan of the Milwaukee Brewers, I'm jealous of your payroll and your 26 world championships. But John Sterling, to you, is what Bob Uecker was to Milwaukee, or what Jack Buck was to St. Louis, or Harry Carey was to the city of Chicago. He was a voice. He was the voice of baseball when you were listening, and you don't listen to transistor radios anymore, but that back in the day, you would listen to the radio and you would turn it on. For a generation, John Sterling, from 89 to 2024, he was the voice of the New York Yankees, the winningest franchise, you know, World Series, 26 of them, love them or hate them, they got numbers.
2: And we're tied at two. Here's Mark Teixeira. Breaking ball, hit in the air to deep right. That ball is high, it is far, it is gone. Mark Teixeira sends a text message into the right field seats. You're on the Mark Teixeira.
1: I mean, even if you're not a Yankee fan, you have to appreciate the character, the originality, the lines for all the home runs.
2: Here's a 3-1. Swung on, hit high in the air to left and deep. Back goes Ramirez. He's on the track. At the wall. She's gone. Georgie Juice one. Jorge Posada drove one into the wind and over the left field fence.
1: I mean, it's legendary. You don't, and this is not a knock on the voices of baseball today, but something has changed. We don't get Ernie Harwell. We don't get that there's some soul missing. They're very professional. And these guys that do 162 games a year, it's an art. It is a grind. It is true professionalism, and I'm not knocking what they do. But there's no, like, I grew up in San Diego. For 10 years, I was there listening to Jerry Coleman. You can hang a star on that one, baby. Like that. And every city has their guy. Kansas City has Denny Matthews. Again, Jack Buck, whatever your longtime voice of your baseball team was, the guys that do the job now, they're not cookie cutter, but they're professional. And they don't go outside of the broadcast realm all that much. It just doesn't happen.
2: The pitch swung on, hit in the air to deep center. The air back, away back in deep center. It is gone! Godzilla! A thriller by Godzilla! Hideki Matsui, the sayonara kid, just lost one over the center field fence.
1: And there is no way I could do a play-by-play radio job the way that these guys are doing it now. But when you think about the voices of our past that have passed on, I mean, I haven't even mentioned Vin Scully. Like, how many people in L.A. grew up listening to Vin Scully call baseball games? Or in New York, where we have just lost the great John Sterling.
2: Swung on and hit high in the air to deep right. That ball is high. It is far. It is gone! Bernie goes boom! He drills a home run the short way in the right field seats. The ball game at
1: 5,420 regular season games, 211 playoff games. At one point, there was a streak. John Sterling, the voice of the Yankees, called 5,060 consecutive broadcasts. 5,060 straight games without missing one. That's Cal Ripken on steroids, but that's not, that comes out wrong when you're talking about baseball. That's amazing. That's an incredible streak. 5,060 and not to miss one. He stepped away, he came back, and he was the voice of those New York Yankees that, if you're not a Yankee fan, you probably hated hearing stuff like this.
2: The pitch swung on, hit high in the air, deep down the left field line. It is going to be gone! He's done it! A long, high drive down the left field line, just fair for a three-run home run. Alex Rodriguez has made Major League Baseball history, the youngest player ever to hit 500 home runs. An A-bomb from A-Rod.
1: I mean, I don't like the Yankees, but I love hearing these highlights, man, and it's sad to know that we lost another member of the longtime broadcasting community. And I might as well, if you're a Yankee fan and you're listening, you can have one more.
2: Stretch and pitch. Swung on and popped up again. Off third. Hayes has room. Hayes makes the catch. Yankees win. The Yankees win. The New York Yankees have won the 1996 World Series. They have surmounted every challenge. They have climbed every mountain. And the New York Yankees are world champions.
1: Ball game over. World Series over. Yankees win. And RIP to John Sterling. Also to Ted Turner and to Bobby Cox. Those are some big names, some titans in the world of sports, and they all passed away this week. I did not realize Bobby Cox was the youngest of the three. Bobby Cox, 84 when he passed away this week. Ted Turner, 87 when he passed away this week. John Sterling, also 87. I used to, when he was still the manager of the Braves, when I was working on one of our affiliates, 1250 The Fan, 105.7 up in Milwaukee, when the Braves would come to town and we would go get pregame interviews, you know, not every manager invites you in. The older dudes did, like La Russa and Bobby Cox would always invite the visiting media in for that little session. Not every manager did that. And Bobby Cox was cool, man. Bobby Cox was just like, come on in. And he and the older writers would start, you know, shooting the bull. And I was just a young guy sitting there with a microphone just trying to get audio, just trying to hear what Bobby Cox would have to say with this writer or that writer or these longtime writers. And just to think about that. Brings a smile to my face. Not a Braves fan, not a Yankee fan, but I know what those guys meant to those fan bases. So RIP again. Thoughts and prayers to those in the Cox family and friends circle, Ted Turner's family and friends circle, which was, these are all massive circles, by the way, and also to John Sterling and all the Yankees fans. All right, switching it up, coming up straight ahead, we are going to talk some NBA basketball, specifically about the Boston Celtics. What is in store for this offseason? Is it time to split up Tatum and Brown? We are going to find out when we go and talk to the Boston Globe's Gary Washburn. Celtics talk next on Westwood One Sports.
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1: Happy Saturday night to you. 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Joining us on the line right now, I'm pretty sure they did not expect to have their season ended as soon as they did. Covering the Celtics from the Boston Globe, we welcome in Gary Washburn. Gary, be honest, you didn't expect to be doing these postseason interviews so early, did you?
2: Yeah, kind of a shock. I think that the consensus was it was going to be Celtics-Knicks in this Eastern Conference semifinal as opposed to the Celtics and Sixers. And just as much as it just looked like a done deal with the Celtics up 3-1, about 6 days later, they were out. So it just shows you the suddenness and the shocking developments that have happened in this postseason. And the Celtics are just left with egg on their face.
1: Gary, I know you're probably asked or read about this simple question a million times in the last 6 days, but what happened in that series when they were up 3-1? Was it Tatum's injury? Was it the dependency on the three? Was it Joel Embiid? Like, what was the number one reason that Boston went home after they were up 3-1?
2: I think you have to kind of break it down game by game. I think in game five, early third quarter, they're up 63-50, and I truly think they felt like Philadelphia was done. They felt like they were finished, and the Celtics have had a history, unfortunately for them, of playing with their food, of not being as focused in terms of when they have big leads, letting teams back in, until by the end of that quarter, it was a one-point game, and Philadelphia had all the momentum. They were making a big rally, and it just continued to the fourth. Game six, just they didn't show up. They didn't play focused. Philadelphia had all the momentum. Embiid was playing like an MVP candidate. And then game seven, Tatum gets hurt. They start a real wacky starting lineup. They didn't produce much at all. They fall behind, and then they can't hit a shot to save their lives to make that final rally. So just a combination of things, to be honest, in terms of like, anything that could go wrong went wrong in those final three games, and it capped off with the Tatum injury.
1: Do they win if Tatum plays in that game?
2: Well, they have a great shot. I think Philadelphia did not play a great game seven. They played well enough to win, obviously, but I think the Celtics, if they play a solid game with a Tatum, kind of completing that team as opposed to trying to fill that hole, they do have a shot to win that game. The whole thing starts differently. The defense is different. All of the whole approach to the game from both sides is different if Tatum is in that game.
1: Talking to the Boston Globe's Gary Washburn here on Westwood One Sports. I'm Mike Wickett. I guess in this offseason there are your column in the Boston Globe. There are a lot of things that are going to get addressed in this offseason. A lot of people are wondering, do they have to split up Tatum and Brown? In your opinion, Gary, is that the answer?
2: No, I don't think the answer is splitting up Tatum and Brown. You have two top, whoever you want to classify them, 15 players, all-stars, all-NBA guys, still under 30 on your roster. You don't break them up. And if you do, you would break them up for A.J. DeBonza. You would break them up for a talent who's going to come in and be a generational talent. Other than that, you keep it moving and you rebuild the core around them. I think what happened with the Celtics is they had to cut payroll, so they got rid of Jrue Holiday, Kristaps Porzingis, Luke Kornet, who's obviously doing well in the playoffs with San Antonio, and Al Horford. So you lose four quality veterans and you replace them with draft picks and guys who have been on the end of benches for other teams, and it burned them in the playoffs. So I think you keep Tatum and Brown together, but you upgrade around that team. And I think you have to start changing your style of play a little bit. I think the NBA is starting to push away from three-point offense in terms of just shooting 40 or 50 a game. The teams that are shooting the most in the league aren't necessarily the ones who are winning. So I think the Celtics are going to have to adjust how they approach the game, change some personnel, and try to make another run.
1: What's their cap situation like?
2: Well, they got under the first apron, which for folks who aren't familiar, they got under all the salary cap restrictions. They're not a tax-paying team like they were the last several years. So that gives them a $15 million mid-level exception. That gives them another $6 million exception. And they also have a $27 million trade exception that they have for the Simons deal that they could use. So they have resources. Brad Stevens is great at using the little resources they've had over the years to attract and to sign much-needed players. So there'll be some action. It might not be the conventional, obviously, go out there and sign a max guy, but it will be a trade. It will be free agency. It will be maybe a draft night trade to move up in the draft to take someone that they particularly like. So there'll be some moves in Boston this summer.
1: Personnel-wise, Gary, what do they need? What's the missing piece from this team?
2: They need another quality center. I think Nemias Keita proved to be a solid NBA center, but there's so much limitations, especially when you play against some of the high-level bigs in the NBA, the Embiids, the Karl-Anthony Towns. You know, you look at Cleveland with Mobley and Allen. Like, the best teams have big-time centers. You know, Jalen Duren in Detroit. The rim threat who can get to the rim, rebound, rim protect, but also score, have a little jumper, a little offense. They also need to get more athletic. I think they saw in the Philadelphia series that they weren't as athletic as the Sixers by far, and that's what burned them. And I also think they need a point guard, someone who can, a conventional guard who can get them into their offense and get Tatum and Brown the ball in spots where they like, as opposed to kind of the offense that's ran by kind of a point forward. So they need to make some changes.
1: Talking to the Boston Globe's Gary Washburn about the Celtics and their offseason that's upcoming here on Westwood One Sports. I'm Mike Wickett. Are there any rumors, any sniffs, any whispers about a large Greek man that plays in Milwaukee? Could they be in the Giannis conversation?
2: Yeah, I mean, I think that any team would have to look into what it would take to acquire Giannis Antetokounmpo. However, it's going to be tricky because, one, the Bucks have to figure out where they want to go. Like, do you want to start over? Do you want to go completely young? Do you want to get one of those trades where you get 3, 4, 5 picks? Of course, they'd love to get the SGA deal that Oklahoma City got for Paul George 7 years ago. They'd love to be able to get a franchise caliber player and, you know, several draft picks for Giannis and kind of just start over with that base. But at 32 years old, he'll be 32 in December. Giannis has an injury history. What team is going to want to take on that heavy salary? It's going to be a team that wants to win now. They're going to have to ensure that Giannis is going to be healthy for that run. So it gets tricky. And trading for someone, let's say, oh, well, they could just throw Jaylen Brown in there, that's great. It sounds great on paper, but does Milwaukee want to start their franchise up with a 29-year-old who's won a championship to be the leader of a franchise that's basically going to be in rebuild mode? So it gets tricky as to what Milwaukee exactly wants out of this deal. They want a huge return, obviously, but it might just be enough for them to start over. And you don't want a veteran to start over. You want young, talented guys with potential.
1: Gary, I'll get you out of here after this. The Jaylen Brown Twitch stream, the NBA referees have an agenda against me. What was your reaction when you heard what Jaylen Brown said this week?
2: Well, Jaylen's been saying this for those who cover the team throughout the season in terms of, one, this is one of his favorite seasons or his favorite season because the team exceeded all expectations. They were picked to win 41 games. They won 56. They finished the number 2 seed in the Eastern Conference. They were pretty much, you know, glided to that number 2 seed. They literally never left that status for the final several months of the season. Jalen had an MVP caliber season. He's not a candidate for it, but he'll get first-team All-NBA. So I wasn't surprised at that. I was surprised at the timing, less than 24 hours after you lose a 3-1 lead and you blow a game seven. The timing was rather regrettable, I think, for him and the Celtics. And then Embiid things, he's been kind of admonishing the officiating all year. He's had some issues with how he's been officiated. He's had issues with players such as Embiid and Shai Gilgeous-Alexander. I think we're finding out that he's not the only one who has issues with how SGA is officiated or not officiated. So I think he kind of said what a lot of people have been thinking. But he spoke his mind. He took his $50K fine, and now he's got to figure out what exactly is going to make him happy. And I think he's happy in Boston, but I do think that changes are in store. But I don't think he'll be one of them with the Celtics.
1: Follow him on Twitter, X at G Washburn Globe, Gary Washburn from the Boston Globe. Gary, thank you so much for the time, man. Great stuff.
2: Thanks a lot.
1: Gary Washburn joining us here on Westwood One Sports. It's going to be a very interesting offseason for the Celtics because they are not old by any stretch, but this year is going to be Jason Tatum's 28-year-old year, and Jaylen Brown turns 30 this year. Derek White's 32. You know, we've been talking a lot about the Warriors in the last couple of weeks and the age of the Warriors. Now, they're not that old. They're not 36, 37.

0: score of the Laker game?
1: Let's see. I know they're in a
0: I could use the internet. I realize I could.
1: The Lakers are winning at halftime by 2, 59-57.
0: 59-57. Lakers are up on the Thunder. I would expect by the end of the third quarter, the Thunder will be up by 9. That's going to be my guess. I could be wrong about that, but that's just my guess. You think? Did you know this about the Thunder? So the Thunder are so good and so young with J. Will and SGA and Chet. They got that Topic guy they drafted, but he had to beat cancer, and he's a young guard on the team. And they're so good, and they're so young, and you're like, man, they got all those picks, right? Listen to this. This is a problem for the – this is Oklahoma City Thunder problems. They could, in theory, have 4 first-round picks in the upcoming NBA draft. I'm going to say that again. The Oklahoma City Thunder could have 4 selections in the first round of this loaded NBA draft. They get the Utah pick as long as it's not 1 through 8. They get the 76ers pick as long as it's not 1 through 4. They have their own pick, and they also have a Dallas-Philly pick swap. Then next year, they've got a possibility of 3 2027 first-round picks. Honestly, what do you do with all those picks? What can you do with 6 additional first-round picks over the next 2 drafts? Like, where are you going to stash? Like, let's say they get the 9th pick or the 5th pick from Philadelphia. It's protected 1 through 4, but let's say Philly winds up as 5. And I don't know who owns what picks. It's the NBA. It's always weird. But where do you put these guys? You're not going to trade. Oklahoma City will not be in the Giannis sweepstakes. So it's not like, because they don't need to be. They're on a championship level right now, and they're playing with their food in L.A. The Thunder don't have any reason whatsoever to go all in for Giannis because they're already good enough to do it. Now, they are going to probably have to pay Chet, and they're going to have to pay Jalen Williams mega deals in the next couple of years. So maybe one is gone, but that's still not a reason for this team, which has done an amazing job acquiring players, acquiring picks, doing any of that, to go in and grab Giannis Antetokounmpo. That doesn't need to happen. But what are you, like, you're going to take the 5th pick and put him on the bench and be like, dude, you just sit down there while we win another 70 games and go back to a championship? I mean, I guess you could. Not going to make a very happy 5th overall pick if they get the 5, but it's just unbelievable the problems the Thunder have, the first-world problems. These aren't real-world problems. Like, the Bucks have real-world problems. They got a new head coach. Jimmy Haslam is now taking over a majority of the control. Great. But they got Giannis and nobody. The Bucks have Giannis and nobody right now, and they have no picks. Even if they win the lottery, they lose the first overall pick, so the best they can do is the 2. The Bucks have real-world NBA problems. The Thunder have first-world NBA problems. Oh, I have so many possible first-round picks. Oh, man. And then if some of these picks don't land in the unprotected area, if they're protected and they stick with Utah or Philadelphia or whatever, then they're going to have them next year. It's just crazy that they have the rights to all of these picks. A lot of it is the Paul George trade. But, yeah, the Thunder, they're not going anywhere. They're not done, all right? It's not like, oh, they better win it now. No, they're still young, and they still have incredible talent, and they still have all these picks to restock as well. It's ridiculous. Hey, we are going to talk some football coming up next hour. We're going to get into the Minnesota Vikings. And I'm a Packers fan. I have the Packers tattoo on the shoulder. But I got to tell you, I got a feeling about these Minnesota Vikings, especially after they made a pretty minor move this week. We'll discuss it coming up next here on Westwood One Sports. I'm Mike Wickett. Phone line always open, 310-840-4910.
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4: Is it already our fourth and final hour? Where the hell did this show go? Thanks for being part of it. If you're just joining us, you've been with us for 3 hours, something in the middle. Happy Mother's Day weekend to all the moms. You know, here's what a really good husband I am. So I do this show from my house. We built a studio in my basement in this soundproof padded room. And I have three kids. My kids are 6, 6, and 7. If you're trying to figure out how that works, they were all born within 50 weeks of each other. We had one, and then two more showed up a little bit later. And for 16 days out of every year in January, my kids are all the same age. So we had 3 6-year-olds, now we're the 6, 7 house, and then we will have 3 7-year-olds come next January. So when I was hired by Westwood One to do this show on Saturday nights and Sunday nights, we'll be back here tomorrow doing the same time slot, 7 to 11 Eastern time. My wife had to take on the bigger burden, so she has to do dinner time and bedtime for all three kids, Saturday nights and Sunday nights. So tomorrow, on Mother's Day, Stuart, this is how awesome a husband I really am. On Mother's Day, my wife will have basically the day to herself, but then when 3:30 hits, that's when I come down into the studio and do the final prep. Like, I text with Stu all week about guest ideas and topic ideas and the way to format the show. And then Friday night, or Saturday night, I should say, around 4 or 5 o'clock, my time in Des Moines, that's when I finalize it. So tomorrow, my wife really, and she has to work tomorrow morning. She works for a local radio station here in Des Moines. And they're doing a pregame party for the Iowa Cubs. The AAA affiliate of the Chicago Cubs is right here in Des Moines, downtown Des Moines. And they have a party that's going to be going on beforehand for moms. So she has to be there at 10. So my wife, on Mother's Day, will wake up, get ready, go to work, come home. We'll do the Mother's Day thing at her mom's house. And then after that, it's like, all right, honey, kids are yours. I'm going to go talk sports. I'll see you later. Happy Mother's Day to my wife. Happy Mother's Day to my wife, Lee, for she gets to do all that. She's pretty excited about it, but she's a trooper. She is truly the hero of the household. So happy Mother's Day to you or your mom or your kids' moms or maybe a Heavenly Mother's Day, whatever it might be. Make tomorrow as special as you can for your wife or your mom. Be better than me. Do better than I am coming up tomorrow. Here on Mother's Day. So, you know, Stu, how we always get into the biggest story in the National Football League, and we're all sort of, it feels like we're all kind of in a bit of a downtime, right? Like, we got through the draft, free agency for the most part is over, the schedule party is Thursday night here on Westwood One all across America. We got a big schedule release party. My favorite part about schedule release parties, or the schedule release week, we get a game on Monday, and then we get another game that leaks out on Tuesday, or two games, and then you're nerdy. The nerds you follow on social media, they have grids, and they're like this rumor and that rumor, and they cross-reference of wherever your team is going to be played. It's just the NFL, man. It truly is the one thing that grips sports fans in America. The draft could be an email. The schedule release could just be an upload to a website we all click on. But no, because we eat, breathe, live, love football, every little thing is drawn out, and it's dramatic, and it's awesome. And then when, like, little stories happen, like 3 weeks ago, we literally did 12 minutes, and we took calls on it. When the Eagles traded for Dontavian Wicks, and people were fired up. People were fired up on the Philadelphia side because now they got a wide receiver and all signs point to trading A.J. Brown out of town to New England. And then we talked on the Green Bay side because they got rid of their fifth wide receiver. They got a couple of draft picks out of it. I know Josh Graham, who does the show before me most weekends, was talking about which team is going to be better for this trade. It's probably both. And they gave Dontayvion Wicks $12 million. Well, a similar signing happened this week. I don't know how massive it is, but it's the NFL, and it's for a team that I'm nearby. I'm in Des Moines, and 3 hours north of me is Minneapolis. The Minnesota Vikings signed wide receiver Juwan Jennings to a one-year contract. The thing about Jennings is Juwan Jennings went into this offseason thinking, I'm going to get me a mega deal. I'm going to get me a Justin Jefferson deal, a Jamar Chase deal. I'm going to get a CeeDee Lamb deal. Whatever George Pickens eventually will get, I'm going to get. No one besides Juwan Jennings believed that that was possible. I would bet if you even in the last 3 months sat down talking to his agent, Drew Rosenhaus, super agent, mega agent, the agent in the National Football League, and you said, Drew, is Juwan Jennings going to get a mega deal? Even Drew Rosenhaus would have said, no, he's not. He winds up signing a one-year deal, $13 million with the Minnesota Vikings. He's 28 years old. He's a fine receiver. He's a good number three, and he's a good number three for Minnesota. Their wide receiver room looks pretty good. Justin Jefferson, best, if not second best receiver in the NFL. If you're in the Jamar Chase side, fine. If you're on the Jefferson side, that's fine too. I don't care. Whichever side you're on, it's not bad to be the second best receiver, whatever. And then Jordan Addison's goal, like if you look at everybody's daily goals, Jordan Addison's offseason goal is not to get arrested before training camp. Now he's 0 for his last two off seasons. He's been busted driving the wrong way and or intoxicated or under the influence or whatever on the freeway just two times in a row. He's got plenty of talent. We know how good Jordan Addison can be. But I got to imagine, if I'm the Minnesota Vikings, and they don't have a full-time GM, they fired Kwesi Adolfo-Mensa a couple of months ago. They got an interim guy there who's probably going to get the job. But I got to imagine, they're sitting around, they're like, man, three strikes, right? Like if Jordan Addison gets arrested for something traffic-related again for the third offseason in a row, it's probably time to kick him to the curb. Although somebody will take him because he's got talent. We always do that. But then you add Juwan Jennings into that third wide receiver role. That's not bad, especially considering who's going to be throwing him the football. We don't really know who's going to throw the football. You would think it's going to be Kyler Murray signed the one-year deal. I don't think they're giving up on J.J. McCarthy yet. I don't think you can give up on J.J. McCarthy yet. I think if you have a 22-year-old quarterback you spent a first-round pick on two drafts ago, you have to give him every chance to beat out Kyler Murray this offseason. You have to give J.J. McCarthy nine. You got to give that guy a chance to win the job, right? Like you have to. But I'm going to tell you this right now. Whatever, if Kyler Murray is your starter, fine. I've never been a big Kyler Murray guy. I thought the last mega deal the Arizona Cardinals gave him was a terrible contract because, honestly, what has Kyler Murray ever done at the NFL level? The one playoff game we saw him in, he was miserable. He's probably good for your fantasy team because he used to be able to run. He doesn't run anymore, can't run anymore because of the ACL. Hopefully he can get back to being the runner, the exciting player that he was. But I don't know if he's ever going to be that guy. The Minnesota Vikings last year were 9-8. That was third in the NFC North. The Bears were 11-6. The Packers were 9-7-1. The Vikings were 9-8. And they finished ahead of the Detroit Lions, which is weird to say because right now, if you look at the odds, if you go to BetMGM and you look up at the odds, who's favored to win the North? The Detroit Lions are the favorite to win the North. And you're probably saying, why? Why, Wicket? Why are the Lions the favorites to win the North? Well, if you look at the schedule right now, and this always does not matter by the time we get to November and December, but the NFC North this year is going to play the AFC East. So they'll play the Bills, the Dolphins, the Jets, and the Patriots. And the NFC North also plays the NFC South this year, the Panthers, the Buccaneers, the Falcons, and the Saints. And then there's those other three non-common games. That is where the difference is. The Lions play the Titans, the Cardinals, and the Giants. All three teams picked in the top five this year. The Packers play the Cowboys, who I know didn't make the playoffs last year, but I think everyone expects them to be improved. They play the Rams, and I think they play Houston. And as a Packers fan, I'm a little scared of that Houston Texans defense. The Bears play the Eagles, and they play the Seahawks, and they play maybe the Jaguars. They play three playoff teams. The Vikings have two playoff teams, plus the Commanders are on their schedule. But again, the Lions, and I think if you look at the NFC North, it's a very compressed division. I think if you could probably take 100 sports fans to guess who's going to win the North. Most of them would say one of three teams, right? The Lions, the Vikings are not part of the conversation. The Lions, the Bears, and the Packers. But don't sleep on this Viking team. The Vikings have a very good defense, always do under Brian Flores. The Vikings have all the weapons galore. Jefferson, Addison, you add in Juwan Jennings, who they just gave the one-year deal to. Hawkinson. You got Jordan Mason and Aaron Jones, 90-year-old Aaron Jones there in the backfield. Dude, they won 9 games, and their quarterback play was Max Brosmer, Carson Wentz, and 9. That's subpar quarterback play. If Kevin O'Connell can get J.J. McCarthy or Kyler Murray just to be the 15th best quarterback in the NFL, just get average quarterback play and not Brosmer, last year's 9, or Carson Wentz, they're going to contend for the North, man. I'm telling you right now, the NFC North winner could wind up with 10 wins. They're going to beat each other up. It is very, very close. The Lions have a much easier non-common opponent schedule because, again, they play three teams that picked in the top five of the draft: Arizona, Tennessee, and the Giants. Meanwhile, everybody else in the division has got multiple playoff teams on their schedule. The Bears have three teams that made the playoffs last year. But I kind of like the signing of Juwan Jennings, man. Again, it all comes down to quarterback play. And that's the way it is for a couple of teams out there. There's always something like, hey, my NFL team, whoever your NFL team is, if we can just get average blank, we're going to be a contender in our division. That's where I want you to fill in the blank. Let's see if you can fill in the blank for your NFL team. 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What's that area of improvement from last year to next year that if they just get better at blank, whether it's penalties, offensive line, edge rusher, secondary, clock management, special teams, whatever it is, what's that area for your NFL team that if they just improve to being average, top 15, they can contend for their division? 310-840-4910. 310-840-4910. 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We'll hit that next on Westwood One Sports.
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1: All right, show is always better with you, so pick up the phone and give us a ring. 310-840-4910, talking NFL. Inspired by the Minnesota Vikings, if they could just get average quarterback play, the Vikings could win their division and be a contender in the NFC. I truly do believe that. They were 9-8 last year. Their defense can be nasty. So if you have a favorite NFL team, they're just like, gosh, if they were just better here, they could be a contender. Who's that team, and what is it they need to improve on? 310-840-4910. I will tell you, as a Green Bay Packers fan, number one, if they could just be better special teams-wise. They actually got rid of their kicker, Brandon McManus, yesterday. The dude missed 7 points worth of kicks in the playoff game that they lost to the Chicago Bears that I'm still not over whatsoever. It was the second choke job they had against the Chicago Bears that I'm still not over whatsoever. But they got rid of McManus, who, by the way, missed kicks in 5 of their losses. And a couple of those were by single digits. A couple of those were by 3 or less. But they got rid of McManus. They actually moved up in the draft to take the best kicker in the draft. His last name is Smack. So the Packers' new kicker, his name is Smack, and they're going with the rookie out of Florida. They're going down that avenue. Most accurate kicker in college in the draft, so maybe this will work out. We'll see. So if the Packers, in my mind, can just be average or 14th special teams-wise, which they were not last year and have not been for a very long time, then I think they can contend in the NFC. Stu, you're a Raiders fan, so you need a lot of help.
2: A lot of help for sure. There's many directions I can go on this, but I think I'll just go with the quarterback position. They got a pretty bad performance out of Geno Smith last year. The backups for him weren't good either. And it wasn't all his fault, but I think you have Fernando Mendoza as a future. I don't think he's going to play the entire year. He'll probably sit the first, maybe month or two. But I think once you get him in the mix, that's when the rebuild really starts to kick in. And, if he gives you that great rookie year, maybe they shock some people. But I'm not really expecting a playoff run, but, we'll see what happens.
1: Yeah, I don't think Mendoza plays. And who knows? I was reading one report. He was looking sharp in minicamp, and I'm like, in minicamp? We're reporting sharp on Fernando Mendoza looking sharp in minicamp. Are we really going to do that? I think the Raiders are a 6-win team at best this year. Maybe if a couple of things go their way, maybe they're a 7-win team. But their defense is outside of Max Crosby. And I know they've spent a lot of money, so it's kind of interesting to see how well the upgrades go. They brought in Quay Walker. They brought in Kobe Dean. They brought, I guess they brought in Max Crosby. They brought back Max Crosby. Max Crosby's back in the fold. They got Max, basically. I think Tyler Linderbaum is a massive upgrade at center that's vitally important to the rookie quarterback if he plays. If not, I think Kirk Cousins actually right now is your week one starter over there. But they have they got a couple of second-year offensive linemen. They've got Linderbaum. The offensive line should be better under Kubiak. I don't think your team's going to be winning 10 or 12 games, but I think for your team, where your team is at right now, if you can just get average quarterback play, I think you're looking at 7 wins. I do. And that's not a knock on the Raiders. That's just the state of where the organization is, Stuart.
2: Yeah, it's hard to argue any of that. And you're right. There are just so many holes that this team needed to fill. I think offensive line was certainly one of them. I think they did a good job to, start to plug up those holes. There's probably a few more areas of need there. And then the defense itself, there's a lot of need. So, yeah, this is going to be a bit of a process, I think.
1: Sure, sure. All right. So there's the Packers and the Raiders. Who's your team, and where, if they can just make some improvement to being mid, they can contend for whatever the contention is, wild card, NFC, AFC championship game, Super Bowl, whatever it is. What do you think? 310-840-4910. Let's go to Cleveland. I think I know where this is going to go, but I don't know. Elvis, you're on Westwood One Sports. What's up, brother?
3: Hey, how's it going?
1: Not bad. I'm assuming you're a Browns fan.
3: Oh, yeah.
1: All right. So where, if you just get average play out of somewhere on the Browns that's an improvement, what's that spot that could make them a contender for a wild card or a division title?
3: I think with the defense and the additions we made in the draft, if we could just get Deshaun or Shador to be a top 18 quarterback, we can probably win the division. Baltimore's bringing in a new staff. Cincinnati, that's our little brother. Aaron Rodgers is only going to give a half-hearted effort in Pittsburgh because he's 100 years old. If we could just get average quarterback play and our defense shows up 75% of what they were last year, I think we could win 9-10 games. And that might be enough to win our division this year.
1: I don't think you're wrong. Elvis, I think that's a great phone call, man. Thanks for getting in. I don't think you're that far off.
3: Thank you.
1: I don't know if you can get top 18 quarterback play out of this Deshaun Watson or Shedeur Sanders. But I do think if you can, because look, Judkins comes back from the broken leg. He's a top 12, top 13 running back. He was a monster last year. They've got decent wide receivers. They got Fannin, who's a stud, young tight end. The defense, as we know, is as good as there is in the National Football League. You have the defensive player of the year in Myles Garrett. Your offensive line is good. Monken, hopefully, he's a Shedeur fan. We heard, you know, when he first met Shedeur, he said, "I wanted you," when he was in Baltimore. I think that's not a terrible call. I think if they can get top 18 quarterback play at a Shedeur, long shot, but it could possibly happen, then this team could contend. Thanks for the call, man. Appreciate it. Let's do Bruce in Los Angeles. Bruce, you're on Westwood One Sports.
4: Hey, Mike, how you doing? I just wanted to say that I agree with you. The utter total dominance of the NFL in North American, the four major sports, if you can even call them that anymore. And that's relevant to say that because that hasn't been that long. If you go back to the 80s, for 100 years, baseball was number one. And I think they were neck and neck in the 90s. And the NFL's just pulled away to the point where I think nobody would even care, or not care, but if you had a choice between the other three leagues folding or the NFL, people would want just the NFL and they'd be happy just with that. Mike, I'm just curious if you have any comments on the fact that that the NFL is rumbling about farming out the Monday night games to YouTube and to Netflix. You'll have to have more subscriptions. They're already prime on Thursday nights, and there was one playoff game the last couple of years. I can't figure it out whether it's going to be a threat to the NFL or not. Will people rebel against the fact that they might have to have, if they want every single window game, they're going to have to get three or four different streaming services. It's a tough call, in my opinion.
1: Thank you for the phone call. Actually, you must be looking at my rundown because I was literally going to tell you what Netflix is doing in the final segment of the show, as a matter of fact, in about 15 minutes. But I can do it right now, and we'll just move something else over there. So if you have not heard, Netflix, as you know, bought the Black Friday game. So if you want to watch the NFL on Black Friday, you got to have Netflix or go to a friend's house that has Netflix. And there's a Christmas Day game, I think, as well. There's now going to be a Thanksgiving Eve game on Netflix. It is going to cost Netflix $100 million to put a game on the Wednesday night before Thanksgiving, also known as Drunksgiving. When you're young and you drink, that is one of the premier days of the year. Everybody's home. You go to the bars. Especially when you're young, you come back. We come back from college or whatever it is, and you go to the bars. And if you drink, if you don't drink, this doesn't pertain to you. But you would have fun. You'd party with your friends because you're going to be hungover watching football, eating turkey, whatever. Now, in my age, I'm 45. The idea of going out to a bar the night before Thanksgiving sounds exhausting. It just sounds terrible. So I will be at home on my butt watching the NFL on Thanksgiving Eve, assuming I'm not packing for some sort of road trip with my family. Netflix is going to get that deal done. I'm trying to find out. I heard a rumor this year that Netflix will have, I think, the first two Thanksgiving games. And I got to find out if this is true. Stu, can you see if you can find who's going to have the Lions game, the Cowboys game, and then the third game for this Thanksgiving? Because I had heard that Netflix was trying to buy the rights to the first two on that day. But Netflix is in the game now. I think they're getting the opening game in Melbourne, Australia. Prime is in the game. YouTube TV. You can ESPN, Red Zone, like Fox, NBC, CBS. Am I missing anything? ESPN? Like, it is getting confusing, but it's also an easy thing to gripe about. You know, it's easy to say, I mean, who amongst us hasn't said, you know, we used to have one thing that had all the games. It was called cable. Ha, ha, ha. Like everybody has told that exact same joke. The NFL can do no wrong, though, Bruce. Like, you think there are going to be people not going to get Prime? You think there are going to be people not getting Netflix? The NFL does no wrong. Ratings continue to go up. You know, Thursday night football set ratings last year. Sunday night football set ratings last year. Monday night football set ratings last year. You know, when Colin Kaepernick took a knee, some people believed the NFL was dying and half the country wasn't going to watch. We had 300,000 people in Pittsburgh standing outside watching and listening to names get read off cards. It set a record. The TV ratings for the NFL draft down this year a bit. There wasn't a lot of star power in this year's draft. Just wait till next year when Arch Manning is in there and Lenora Sellers is in there and Dante Moore is in there and all these other names. When the Ohio State receiver is in there. You just wait till all these names, all these quarterbacks and receivers that you know, the draft will jump again. Numbers will jump up again. So I don't think the NFL is ever going to be in a place where people rebel and stop watching. We're all going to complain. Oh, we used to have cable. But the NFL can do no wrong. Like, and here's the other thing, too. You might say, I don't get the Thanksgiving game or the Thanksgiving Eve game, the Wednesday night game that's coming. Still going to watch it, aren't you? Unless you're going out, maybe you're road tripping, maybe you get to that Thanksgiving destination and you guys watch a movie or whatever, spend time with your family. Pfft, who does that? You're still going to watch that game. You're going to watch the Black Friday game. Christmas Day used to be the NBA's territory. Pfft, even on a Wednesday, the NFL came in and said, nope, that's ours. We're taking that over. And the TV rating, the viewership rating, for the NFL, in its first time ever on Christmas Day, was like 6x the NBA rating. Now, the NBA rating was up from the previous year. But what the NFL does to everything, it just walks in, Hulk smash, and blows everything else out of the water. And it's not going to change. It's really not. You know, like, they're getting the NFL... The NFL is making more money than ever. You look at these TV deals. You look at the fact that Netflix is going to pay $100 million for one game. One game. Because they know that many people are going to watch it. And if they don't have Netflix, they're going to sign up for Netflix. Or they're going to extend Netflix or whatever. Like, the league ain't going anywhere. No other league can do what the NFL is doing. And whether that has to do with gambling or fantasy football, or just the product, or whatever. The NFL's not going anywhere, man. It's just not, like, look at the Super Bowl. Nobody was really excited about that Super Bowl, and we still had 100 million people watching it. Now, I get it. It's the Super Bowl. It's what we do. But Seattle, New England had very little juice to it. And people were still clamoring for it, and betting on it, and everything on it. So, Bruce, I wish it was easier. I wish I could just turn on one thing and have all the games from Thursday through Monday. But it doesn't work that way anymore, man. And it sucks. I know. It's tough. And Bruce, thank you for the phone call. 310-840-4910. If you could improve your team to be average at something, something they're really not good at last year, if they can be average and your team would be a contender, let's ask our board operator, Laura Jimenez. Who is are you a Rams fan? Is that right, Laura?
5: Yeah, Rams Nation.
1: All right. Okay, Rams Nation. What is the area, Laura, that the Rams can be? Were the Rams bottom 10 in anything last year?
5: I don't know. Were they?
1: I don't think so. I mean, a lot of people thought.
5: I'm pretty sure they weren't.
1: They're the favorite to win the Super Bowl. So, gosh, Laura, give us your problems.
5: Well, according to when we did the NFL draft, apparently we need a quarterback.
1: A quarterback or a cornerback?
5: Because
1: you got both.
5: We got both, but apparently to everybody else, thanks.
1: Well, that was the one thing. Like, I know people were very upset. We're going to talk to somebody from a Locked On Rams podcast coming up tomorrow on the show. But so many people were upset with the pick of Ty Simpson because you could have had one of the wide receivers there. But instead, you made the move for the quarterback for the future. But wide receiver was not the Rams' problem last year. Puka Nacua is still a top 3, 4, 5 wide receiver in this league. Davante Adams, even though he's getting up there in age, led the league in red zone touchdowns. Like, he was still really good. And I got hurt last year, and you don't usually stay healthier the older you get. But if Devontae's healthy, they got a top 10 pair of wide receiver 1-2 in the National Football League. The problem is they didn't have anybody to play that corner spot, a lockdown corner spot. So they literally addressed their biggest need by bringing in Trent McDuffie, and they built for the future by getting the quarterback. And they were the favorite before the draft, and they are currently the favorite after the draft to win the whole thing. So shut up, Laura. You are your first world problems, you know? Oh, man.
5: Big problems, guys.
2: Must be nice.
1: Must be nice. Tell me about the struggles of being a Dodgers fan, too, Laura.
5: Oh, my God, guys. Don't look at the scores, guys.
1: What's the score of the Dodger game?
5: It's 6-0.
1: Are they winning?
5: No, we're losing.
1: Oh, no. The 112-win Dodgers are going to lose a game in May. Oh, God.
5: Pray for us.
1: Right. Feel real bad for you. Feel real bad for you. Coming up, Draymond Green attacks Charles Barkley? Who's attacking Sir Charles? That's next on Westwood One Sports.
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1: Final segment of the show. John Lund coming your way in about 20 minutes from the desert in Phoenix. It is about over. The Thunder have a 15-point lead on the Lakers with 7 minutes to go. Barring a big-time comeback by the Lake Show, it's going to be 3-0 Thunder. And I got to say, I'm real disappointed in Austin Reeves. He sold my parlay. Real broken up about that one there, Austin Reeves. Phone number is always 310-840-4910. 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So for some reason, man, I'm listening to a lot of sports this week. I'm driving around, and I don't get, and maybe I should understand it, but Draymond Green is going after literally everybody, and I don't get it, you know? Like, why, what are we doing here? So it began earlier this week with Draymond Green. By the way, I forgot to mention, we have some breaking news. I didn't play the sounder. And this seems appropriately timed. Steve Kerr coming back for 2 more years with the Golden State Warriors. There were rumors he was going to be done. He didn't have a contract after this season. They got bounced in the play-in, and there was some TV deals that were on the table possibly for Steve Kerr. But he's going back to Golden State, 2-year deal to stay in Golden State, which is great. If you're a Warriors fan, you get one of the best coaches to stick around. I don't know what the players are going to be like. You got a bunch of old guys. And we'll get to that in a minute because Charles Barkley and Draymond Green had words on the ESPN NBA show. But first, Draymond Green kind of went after, which is weird. He went after his current head coach, and he had this to say about Steve Kerr on a podcast.
2: As much as he's done for me in basketball, a part of me think he's hindered me in my career and what I could have become. Now, when KD came from 2016 on, I have not had a play in our playbook, not a single play that we run for me in our playbook. This is 2016. But if you're going to take one gripe and not be able to move past it for all the other things, then you're shallow as a person. That says more about you as a person than it does about Steve or whoever else in that instant. You got to take the good with the bad, man.
1: Yeah, I don't know about the end of that stuff whatsoever. But the fact that he would say this...
2: As much as he's done for me in basketball, a part of me think he's hindered me in my career.
1: About Steve Kerr because he didn't draw up a play for him since 2016. Oh, I don't know. Draymond Green going to the Hall of Fame, part of 4 championship teams, one of the great defensive players in the history of the NBA... But when you're drawing up plays and you've got Steph Curry and Klay Thompson and Kevin Durant and now Jimmy Butler and all these other guys that are on that roster that are offensively gifted and you, my friend, are not offensively gifted, why would he run a play for you? Why on earth would he run a play for you? So Austin Rivers went to Duke, spent some time in the NBA, made a lot of money, of course, son of the great Doc Rivers. He had some things to say. He's basically... telling Draymond Green, like, why would they? You've been on a roster. You were the fourth best guy in a lot of teams, third best guy in a lot of teams. So Draymond responded to him.
2: I just find it interesting that a guy who was the 10th pick in my draft, I was 35, who's on his second act, still on act one, he goes, Draymond, never been a scorer. Austin, you and I averaged the same amount of points in high school. And I say high school because that's when you were at your best. And then in college, you know, he was still good. He was very featured at Duke because NBA careers, should he really talk about my NBA career? I'm still with my first team. He was gone from his first team in 2 years. The guy received the biggest bailout in U.S. history prior to President Trump bailing out the airlines when his dad gave him $42 million. And I tip my hat to Doc. I pray that I can give DJ $200 million or give Deuce $250 million. I pray that I can do that one day. I love how people just go take the 15 seconds that they want to take and make it a headline. But I really enjoyed watching Austin Rivers be bewildered.
1: I didn't take 15 seconds. I played you the entire soundbite, actually, from Draymond Green. It was 28 seconds, as a matter of fact, talking about it. And then now I love beefs, man. I love when basketball players are calling each other out. And here's the way that Austin Rivers responded to Draymond Green.
3: You have the delusion, the non-wherewithal The irony of you saying I'm part of the biggest bailout in NBA history. Draymond, you are the luckiest basketball player I think I've ever seen, especially in modern day history. Let's talk about that. You were drafted to a franchise with the Hall of Fame front office, Bob Myers, Hall of Fame coach, Steve Kerr, the greatest shooter of all time, and perhaps a top five player of all time, Steph Curry, Hall of Famer. One of the greatest shooters, top five shooter of all time, another Hall of Famer, Klay Thompson. The Swiss Army Knife himself, the guy who could do a little bit of everything on the floor, Andre Iguodala, another Hall of Famer. I know, keep up, it's a lot of talent. Not to mention one of the most lethal scorers of all time and arguably a top 10 player of all time, Kevin Durant, the same guy you chased off because of this, your mouth, you talk too much. And that's not even counting the plethora of talent around those guys. The Sean Livingstons, the Barbosas, the Andrew Wiggins, the Jordan Pools, who you also chased off. Cut it out. Draymond, you're the backpack jump shooter. You're the guy that everyone leaves open. No one guards you. There are hours and hours and hours of film of just you being left wide open. In fact, anybody can just YouTube or Google or watch any Draymond game ever, and he's open all game. There are clips of you getting a rebound and just driving in a straight line and just getting a wide open layup because everyone's fanning out to guard the actual talent on the team. Talk about Steve Kerr hindered your career. Bro, Steve Kerr made your career. How dare you?
1: He's not wrong. Like, you got plopped into a – I mean, and you made the best of it. You won championships, and, you know, you were a great point forward. But don't get me wrong. Draymond Green never averaged more than 14 points per game. There was a year in the NBA with the Clippers that Austin Rivers averaged 15. But I'll tell you this. If the New Orleans Pelicans, Hornets, whatever they are, if New Orleans drafted Draymond Green 10th and Austin Rivers wound up in Golden State at 35, you think Draymond Green has four rings? You think Draymond Green's going to the NBA Hall of Fame? I don't think so. I can tell you that's not happening. Now, I don't know if Austin Rivers has four rings. And this is not like, Draymond, shut your mouth. My question is, why does Draymond Green take everything so personally? Like, it's not a ridiculous thing to say that you were the piece of the puzzle, but you weren't a main piece. The main piece was Steph. The main piece was Clay. The main piece was Kevin Durant. Those are the main pieces. You're a big part of it, for sure. Absolutely. And then he gets into beef with Charles Barkley on Inside the NBA. You see this? So Charles Barkley was talking about the end of the Warriors.
4: Well, it's over. For the Warriors.
2: There you go.
4: I mean,
1: and Draymond, by the way, is on stage, or on stage, on set with Kenny and with Ernie and with Chuck.
4: Well, it's over for the Warriors.
2: There you go.
4: I mean, no disrespect.
2: But disrespect is.
4: No
2: disrespect.
4: It ends for every old team. You have your run. You get

0: Well, here's what I would say. We had to hug for a reason.
1: The hug was the Steph, Kerr, and Curry moment at the end of the play-in game when they got knocked out of the playoffs. That was the hug. Everybody kind of knew this run is over. When you're 36, 37, 38 years old, it's over.
2: Always is. Sports, listen, sports are for young people. You hope to have a great long career, but sports, nobody wins when they're 37, 38.
3: But you said what you said. I didn't want to hear if he believes what you're talking.
0: Yeah, I mean, I think the goal is just to not look like you in the Houston Rockets uniform.
2: Yeah.
1: Okay. All right. See, why does Draymond, I know it's they're having fun and they're talking junk or whatever, but like, Barkley's being serious. At some point, you are old for your job and you can't win. And the NBA, pro sports, is the epitome of that. Like, look at the Thunder right now. They're up 24 points on the Lakers. They're young. Their oldest stud is SGA, and he's 27. Look at the San Antonio Spurs. They're all under 25. Vassell, Castle, Harper, Wemby. It's a young man's game. Chuck's 100% right. And if Draymond, who, again, Hall of Fame career, if Draymond is going to go to that next level, that next place, after he's done playing basketball, which could be this year or next year, he's going to have some thicker skin. Like, it's not always an attack to have an educated conversation about where your franchise is. You know, I said this a couple of weeks ago. I said they got to trade Steph. They won't. Trade Steph, Jimmy, Draymond, figure it out. They got 1 year left on their deals. Trade them away. Picks. Look at the Thunder. The Thunder got young. The Thunder tried to get all the picks in the world. The Thunder could come away with 3 first-round picks once the draft lottery ends. I think it's tomorrow. Is the draft lottery tomorrow? When they announce the first round. See, the fact that the Thunder could still walk away with 3 first-round picks in this loaded draft, all because of the way that they properly ripped the... So many teams try to rip the Band-Aid but still stay relevant. That's how you wind up as the 8 seed. That's not how you win championships. That's not how you start dynasties. The Thunder are doing it right. For a while, the Warriors did it right. They had their young players. Steph was young. Klay was young. Draymond was young. You're old now. You can't compete with these young teams for 82 games and then 16 more wins in the playoffs. It's all right. We all get old. It's all right, Draymond. I watched Draymond play high school basketball when he was in Detroit, at Detroit Pershing. I watched him play at Michigan State because that's where I was living at the time, in Michigan. And I've watched Draymond's entire career. I watched the Splash Brothers rise, and here we are now. But if Draymond's going to have that next spot, if Draymond's going to have that next phase of his career, grow some thicker skin, man. That's not an attack on you to say that the Warriors dynasty is over because Jimmy's coming off the injury and Moses Moody is coming off the injury. That's just the way it is, man. It's life. We all get old. We all get old, and it's harder to do everything the older that you get. That is going to be it for us tonight. Thanks to Seth Payne from Sports Radio 610 down in Houston. Also, the Boston Globe's Gary Washburn for joining us. Coming up tomorrow, we're going to talk some Rams football. We'll be back at it 7 to 11 Eastern time. We'll rank some stuff. We'll react to more NBA playoff basketball. A lot more in store for you tomorrow. Thanks to our board operator, Laura Jimenez. Also our producer, Stuart Kovacs. Thanks to you for listening and letting us be a part of your Saturday night. John Lund from Phoenix is up next. My name is Mike Wickett. Keep it right here, Westwood One Sports.
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1: This is how we do it. 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All right. Stu is here tonight. Alex is back tonight. It is literally the all-star crew tonight. Gentlemen, good evening. How is everybody? Stu, I haven't talked to you forever. Alex, you were out last week. It's okay. I forgive you both. How are you guys doing?
2: I'm great. Fantastic.
3: I hate how you try to just distrain our name right there and just say, how dare you leave me?
1: Hey.
3: I dislike
1: so last that. Week, we got five things we got to, you got to know right stinking now in just a second, but we have some house cleaning to do. So last week, I look, man, Stu's all over the place. They just put Stu on the best shows, and so it's, you know, and he's got a bunch of different things going on in New York. But I jump in, you know, last week, and part of the reason I like doing the Saturday late night shows because, you know, Alex is spinning the hits, and we always have a great time, and weird people call, and it's a great time, and we all laugh, and we have a great time. So 2 weeks ago, we were having a conversation about one of the most disingenuous things you can do is call somebody buddy or pal or, you know, something like that. A bartender says, hey, you want to know one there, buddy? Champ, chief, whatever. And then it kind of, I don't know, devolved into a conversation about, you know, when you get to a certain age, you then get called sir. And I just like, oh, I don't know. At a certain age, you're like, you're young, you feel great. You feel like you could still go to clubs and hang out and, you know, this and that. And then all somebody drops a, hello, sir. And you just go, boop, boop, boop, boop, boop, like game over, basically. And so I'm walking into the studio last week to do the show. I'm feeling great. It's a beautiful day. Went hiking. I'm feeling energetic. Can't wait for the show. And there's usually only like one person in the building. There's not a lot of people in this radio station. They put it on automation. Not a lot of people. So I'm walking out and I see the guy that I see every week. He's a young guy, kind of like you, Alex. Long haired dude, just kind of chilling. Really good dude.
3: Could be me for all
1: he
3: you
1: goes
3: know.
1: Walking out. It could be. And he's walking out, I'm walking in, so I'm feeling good. Nobody's in the studio. I can be loud, obnoxious, do whatever I want. If I want to wear pants on the show, cool. If I don't, really don't have to, whatever. So I go walking in, and the guy goes, and he knows my name, so he wasn't giving me a buddy, a sir, a champ, a buddy, any of that. He comes walking out, and he turns to me right before he leaves, and he didn't hear the show. He just did it. He goes, have a great night, sir. Oof. And I was like, come on, man. Oh. Not you. And so I was excited, to, you know, somebody dropped a sir on me. Oh. And lo and behold, nobody. Nobody. And it was against, it was nobody. I wasn't mad at anybody. We had a new producer, Ben, who did a great job. We had Imando was on the board, right? He did a good job. He was very good. But it was like, I had no one to tell this story to. And now I do. And I just had to get that off my chest.
3: Wow. Did you instantly go and look night. For, like, little spots just to end it and just, you know, say you're done, get a grave
1: yes.
3: Yeah, man.
1: Yes.
3: That's rough,
1: man. How I felt.
3: That's rough.
1: I was a dude, like, and he's a cool, hip guy, and I'm thinking, yeah, he would never drop a sir. I mean, it was just, like, almost in slow motion. See you later, sir. And I was like, oh.
3: Sir.
1: You know, like a movie or something.
3: Man,
1: anyway, I'm over it. It was a week ago.
3: You okay?
1: It was a week ago. Yeah, I'm all right.
3: Sure, you want a hug?
1: You know. Stu, you ever had a sir dropped on you before? You're way too young.
2: Yeah,
1: you're young, I have.
2: And you're right. The
1: have
2: first
1: you?
2: Few times it happens, it's tough.
1: Oh, it's painful, man. You know, guy comes up to you, you know, just, you know, any old person, you know, bartender or whatever. Just, you know, whatever, hey, you know, you get in an Uber or something like that. Somebody calls you sir, and it's like, oh, man.
3: You know, I've realized, John?
1: Get in the box. What? Nobody call you sir, Alex.
3: If it's in a different language, I'm cool with it. I was just in Viva La Mexico, and everyone called me senor. I loved it. I was so down. I was like, call
1: that
3: me more.
1: Different.
3: Como estas, senor? I was like, muy bien, y tú? That was beautiful. Got a couple poppies. Oh, I'm so down.
1: Oh, you did? Poppy's cool. See, Poppy is young, though. Like, you don't think girls are, hey, Poppy, you know,
3: yes.
1: that's cool. Senor, I don't know.
3: Well,
1: senor,
3: it's
1: different there. You know, it's different in Mexico, though. Senor is definitely a sign of respect, you know? And I guess it is in America, too. It makes you feel old the minute you get called sir. I don't know. Maybe it's just me. Senor. Nah,
3: oh, it's so good.
1: It'd probably be a little
3: You'd
1: bit
3: love
1: better.
3: It.
1: Yeah, it's okay?
3: Oh, yeah. Yeah. Wait, watch. In the break, I'm going to say, Senor John, you okay? You'll love it.
1: All right, let's get things going. Here are five things you got to know right stinking now. Let me start with baseball a little bit, just because we're not even anywhere close to the trade deadline, although the Giants and the Guardians made a big trade. Patrick Bailey's a really good defensive catcher, but cannot hit at all. He's hit like a buck 46. Goes to Cleveland. So I read this story today. The Dodgers, you know, Roki Suzuki is struggling. Emmett Sheehan is struggling. Injury, you know, obviously Glasnow is made of glass. Blake Snell's not going to last too long, although he's back. We'll see how long. But there's already discussions that even though Tarek Skubal is hurt and he'll be back in a couple of months, that the Dodgers are already watching him. The Mets are so bad that Freddie Peralta. And so it just keeps drilling home that whole thing. And this piece that was, I think, was in FanSided, basically just said, you know, the Dodgers are going to do this. They're going to add more pitching, and then it's just going to add more fuel to the fire in 2027. Yeah, I don't even want to talk about 2027, but it is going to be nuclear. So that's one thing. We already are watching trades because we just had, I don't know, I call it a big trade. Patrick Bailey's a really good defensive catcher, but I wouldn't say that many people know just because he's got a 386 OPS. He has a 146 batting average, so I wouldn't call that a big trade, but it's something to just keep your eye on. Number four, I don't know what the deal is with Aaron Rodgers. I just think he's one of those people, and this is what, you know, when he retires, I'm kind of stuck between, is he going to just be on TV or is he going to, you know, people think he's just going to go off in the wilderness to never be seen again, but his ego is so freaking gigantic. I just don't see him doing that. Like right now, apparently, you know, the Steelers are trying to get a hold of him. They can't get a hold of him. What's going on? They have two really young quarterbacks in Will Howard, and they drafted Drew Aller from Penn State, and they can't get a hold of Aaron Rodgers. And, you know, I understand it from a name standpoint, but this just in, breaking news, Aaron Rodgers isn't very good. So if Aaron Rodgers signs, I was talking to a betting buddy of mine in Vegas. I said, if Rodgers signs versus if he doesn't, I go, how big are the odds difference going to be for the Steelers? He goes, none. He goes, the line won't move at all. And Mason Rudolph, I think, is the other quarterback that is there. And that's not exactly, you know, a killer crew of quarterbacks. But Aaron Rodgers can't move anymore. One of the things that made him so great, does he still have the arm strength? A lot of it. But he can't move, and he can see it. And it's just that's what's part of getting older. And he's not Tom Brady, and he's not in the shape of LeBron James. Like these 40-plus-year-old guys that we're just seeing that are all – they just dedicate themselves to it. And Aaron Rodgers just isn't that guy. So whether he is, whether he isn't, I get the name value side of it, but it just isn't, it's not moving the needle for me. One thing that does move the needle to stay in the division and stay with the quarterbacks, they're talking about Lamar Jackson again now, that he and the Ravens are locked in what's called an intense contract negotiation, and neither side seems to flinch, that according to Jason LaCanfora. He said he talked to several agents regarding Jackson's contract status and says the 29-year-old quarterback requested a trade 3 years ago so the Ravens would meet his contract demands and there's a chance it could happen again. Look, he's not going anywhere. You look at the Ravens right now, if they wanted to do something, the Jets would make the most sense. Would the Ravens ever have the cojones to say, hey, to the Jets, hey, you know those three first-round picks you have next year? I got Lamar Jackson. I mean, Lamar would at least cost two. I don't know if he'd cost all three. Probably would because the Jets are that desperate. But if you're the Ravens, you're a win-now organization every single year. There's not a great team in that division. I just talked about Pittsburgh. Whether Rodgers comes back or not, to me, is irrelevant. I understand the name value of it. Cleveland's not good. Cincinnati is completely depending on Joe Burrow being healthy, which hasn't been a great bet in the last few years. They tried to improve their defense. Maybe they'll be a little bit better. If Joe Burrow stays healthy, certainly they'll be a lot better. Point is that's a very winnable division, and I don't see Baltimore going to the Jets and saying, give me your three first-round picks. It just doesn't make any sense. If they were going to trade Lamar Jackson, they would have traded him before the draft, although 2026 wasn't a very good draft for quarterbacks, so I don't see anything going on there. Number three on the list, and I just heard Mike Wickett talking about this, the whole thing with Charles Barkley and Draymond Green and all that. Well, Steve Kerr is back on a two-year deal that was announced late this afternoon, so it looks like the Warriors, because Kerr is going to do a two-year deal. And I talked to some friends up there in the Bay Area, and they said they'd be surprised if Steve saw the second year. They think it's going to be a one, maybe a two-year run. And it kind of leads itself to, here's Steph Curry, here's Draymond Green, here's Jimmy Butler, and maybe it's a LeBron James. Maybe it's, you know, they put that old guy crew together up in Golden State, up in San Francisco, and They make a run at it with Steve Kerr for the last couple of years. They put a monster old team together and see if they can make a run at San Antonio or Oklahoma City. I doubt they can. Watch LeBron James. Don't have the TV in front of me right at this very minute, but the Lakers are going to go down or have gone down 3-0 to Oklahoma City. Amazing. Lakers led that game, and we'll get into the playoffs here in a minute. Lakers led that game by 2 at the half, but the second half, Oklahoma City has absolutely dominated, and it wasn't a parade to the free throw line. We'll talk about that at about 20 minutes past the hour. As far as Draymond Green is concerned, everybody knows what happened with Charles Barkley this week. They got into a bit of a tiff, and then Green, who's not a funny guy. We all have one of those friends that thinks they're a funny guy, and that's not really their role. And, you know, you hang out with five or six guys, and there's a funny guy and a goofy guy and a serious guy and a guy who thinks he's funny, but he's not, and that's Draymond Green. Like, you're not funny. Don't be funny. Like, that's – you can analyze basketball. That's fine. He's not as smart as he thinks he is. He should probably stick to basketball topics because every time he doesn't, he sticks his foot in his mouth. But as far as fitting on that show, he doesn't. And the major concern for sports fans, we'll get into this a little bit later on in the show, is Charles Barkley said – nobody's talking about this part of the whole thing. Charles Barkley said last summer that he's given ESPN 2 years on Inside the NBA. One down, and next year would be one to go, and a lot of people thought that Draymond Green was going to be the replacement there. He doesn't fit. He doesn't work. And I don't know who's going to, because this is what ESPN has always done. They've taken all these parts, whether it be, you know, Stephen A. or Magic Johnson or Michael Wilbon or Bob Myers or Mike Malone they threw in there, now the Carolina, like they just – they threw all these different parts in Jalen Rose. They've tried everybody, and it just no chemistry because they all take it way too seriously. They just don't have the chemistry. So if in – I was thinking about this today. I was thinking, okay, well, it's not going to be Draymond Green. It just can't be. Ernie Johnson's going to be 70 next year. Kenny Smith could go to a front office. Shaq's on every freaking commercial in the universe. He doesn't need the money. You know, I don't know, is this it? Next year it for Inside the NBA? Because if LeBron James was playing his last year or Inside the NBA was in its last year, I'd give a goodbye tour to Inside the NBA. I'd be more upset that that's going to be gone. But when Charles is gone, I don't see it. And Draymond Green certainly isn't it. So we'll get into that as well. NBA Draft Lotto is Sunday. We'll ask you the question a little bit later on in the show. Who absolutely positively needs the number one pick, and who do you not want to see get it? Oklahoma City could get it because they've got one of the Clippers picks. Indiana would be interesting because if they get a pick at the top like a Devonta, then all of a sudden what they could do when Halliburton comes back. So anyway, there's a lot of discussion to be had. What team, you know, if Atlanta got it, if they got a Devonta at the top of the draft with what they've already got with Jalen Johnson and that whole crew that they're trying to kind of resurrect, and they got rid of Trae Young, that'd be really interesting. A team like Golden State. Like, if Golden State got it, I think Golden State has, like, a 9% chance. If Golden State got it, I think we'd start doing the fixed route. Anyway, we'll get into that conversation. I don't like it at all. I don't like any kind of lotteries. The NFL has it right. Worst team, best pick. That's the way it's always been. What the NBA is doing right now and how they're going to go away, you know, trying to fix tank and all that stuff, it's just a cockamamie idea. When you have to explain it, like somebody talks to me just because I'm in this industry and people ask me, what is it? What are they doing? And it's like, well, I got to explain it. And it's like, it's complicated. And, you know, it's kind of like when you have to explain a joke, like it's supposed to just hit. You know, I shouldn't have to say in this, and if this had, it's just worst team, best pick. Stop. Just stop it. But to me, that just opens it up to more and more controversy in terms of, the big market team got a pick. Now, if Oklahoma City gets it, I don't know what to say because they get a Devonta. Just give them the championship for 10 years and just say, okay, here's 10 trophies. Now, just can we just move on from this dynasty of foul calls and all that stuff? And finally, the NBA playoffs today at number one. James Harden finally steps up. Does that change anything as far as the way that you're going to remember James Harden? No. But they did stay in the series against Detroit today because Harden down the stretch was very good. Detroit still leads the series 2-1. I still think it's going to be the Pistons. Will it be the Knicks? The Pistons and the Knicks in the Eastern Conference Finals, and it certainly looks like it's going to be San Antonio and Oklahoma City in the west side of things. And I don't know. You look at Oklahoma City. They didn't have Jalen Williams today. A.J. Mitchell today was absolutely awesome in that game. He was a guy that was a second-round pick that they just picked up from the Knicks. I mean, it's like everything the Thunder does just turns into magic. So no Jalen Williams today. Second half, Lakers turnover, second chance points, all those kind of things. The Lakers are terrible in the second half. And remember when the Lakers wouldn't include Austin Reeves in any trades? Like, oh, this guy's untouchable. Well, on the defensive end, he's horrible. And the last time I checked, it was something like 3 for 12. He was just useless. And then because he had that meeting with the officials afterwards, and the rest of the Lakers did too, he thought maybe something was going to change on his end, like he was going to get calls. And so he's driving to the rim and just trying to flail his arms up, and he's not getting any calls. And then after every non-call, he's slow to get back on defense because he's bitching and moaning at the officials, and then Oklahoma City gets a dunk or a layup. It's like, well done. Like, if you're the Lakers, like, why didn't we trade this guy again? Okay, great. There you go. Those are the five sneaking things you need to know right now. NBA playoffs, NBA lotto on Sunday. Draymond Green, Charles Barkley situation. By the way, Steve Kerr signs a 2-year extension. Aaron Rodgers, Lamar Jackson news. And please don't let the Dodgers trade for more pitching, but they're probably going to, which means we're going to have a nuclear lockout in 2027. And those are the five things you absolutely, positively have to know right now. Let's get deeper into the playoffs. We'll look at both sides. Are the Knicks really the team to beat in the East? And do we have an Oklahoma City problem in the West? Let's get to it coming up next. It is the late night version of Sports Night on Westwood One Sports and the Westwood One Sports app.
0: Aaron Rodgers? 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
1: Oh, yes. Thank you so much for joining us. By the way, just want to, I meant to say this right at the beginning, just a public service announcement before we get more into the playoffs. Stu is here. Alex is here. We got an all-star crew tonight. We are always wide open for your thoughts at 310-840-4910 on the Western One Sports Talking Text Line if you would like to talk NBA playoffs. Mother's Day is tomorrow. Don't screw it up. I mean, I know you probably can't screw it up as much as like an anniversary for your significant other or for getting a birthday or something like that. But she brought you into this world, and I know in my mom's case, she could certainly take me out of it. So a card is customary. Might want to do flowers. Most brunch places are probably taken up. I know where I am. I get a brunch date, I don't know, 3 weeks ago. They're difficult. Everybody's got like a breakfast place, though, that you can, you know, potentially get to and get on a wait list maybe early. Think about that. A lot of them you can get on your phone. So just, you know, acknowledge mom if she's not around. You got to give her a call. Don't forget. Just one of those days, man. You got to respect mom on Mother's Day. So again, hey, you don't, I'm not telling you what to do. You do you. I'm just simply reminding you that, you know, everybody gets busy and you might forget. And that's kind of an important day. You know, just don't screw it up. I mean, I'd probably put Mother's Day number one as far as, you know, your mom's getting, you forget Mother's Day. It's like, man, and, you know, and I got kids that are that age that they're not going to remember the card. So here's the other thing, too. Get the kids a card maybe or have them make a card depending on what their age is. Because I'm telling you, this hits like a ton of bricks because I've said this to my, I'm on my second wife. But maybe this is why I'm on a second wife is that I remember saying to her one time, she said, well, where's the card? And I said, well, you're not my mom. And she went, oh, just saying. I know it's mom, and I know that your wife is not your mom technically, but you better make sure that the kids have something for her, and you may want to have some flowers tomorrow. Just saying. Just keep your head above water. You're not going to be able to really, you know, gain anything out of it, but keep your head above water. Maybe some flowers, even like grocery store flowers at this point. If you're on the East Coast, like it's 11:30, might want to go to, I don't know, just saying. You might want to have a card there in the morning. Might want to have some flowers. Just saying.
2: Do it.
1: All right, just letting you know, do whatever you want. Stu, we got to talk NBA playoffs, and I got to ask you because you're in New York. What's the buzz like in New York? Because for those who don't know, I mean, the Knicks haven't been in the finals since 99, haven't won a championship since 73, and you start looking at the East right now, and this is nothing against the Pistons, who are starting to play better and better, and I know they lost to James Harden, who finally had a good playoff game today, was good down the stretch. I still think Detroit's winning that series relatively easily. And the Knicks are up big on the 76ers. So it looks like, to me at least, that we're going to see a Pistons-Knicks Eastern Conference Final. And I think the Knicks are going to win that thing. So what's the buzz like right now for the Knicks in New York?
3: Yeah, the buzz is that they're playing really good basketball. I think a lot of Knicks fans are kind of worried about the Celtics being kind of the team in their way. They avoided the Celtics. Now I think a lot of Knicks fans believe that they will, you know, kind of be in a pretty good spot to get to the finals, and then they'll probably lose to the Thunder once they get to the finals. But
1: yeah,
3: getting to the finals will still be a major accomplishment for this basketball team.
1: Yeah, I would agree 100%. And I like Mike Brown. I like what they're doing. You know, the other thing that's big, I think, for them getting to the finals and getting this far in the East, which has been so wide open this year, is that maybe others will reconsider. Like, you know, there's other, you know, Durant's at the end of his career. If they need somebody to get him over, although I don't know if they need a Kevin Durant and that kind of a attitude that he has. But remember, he went to Brooklyn instead of going to New York. I just think it may open up things for players in the league to start looking at themselves and saying, hey, you know, New York's a destination again. And they've made some great trades. I mean, getting, you know, the guys they've got. I know Bridges hasn't, you know, lived up to everything, but Ananobi has been absolutely great. Jalen Brunson for years, obviously. But I think that a lot of players are going to start looking at New York again, or the Knicks, as a destination, because they were so dysfunctional for so long. And you just were like, I'm just not going to a dysfunctional Knicks team. And now they got a ton of talent. And I could see a lot of guys going, hey, because really, let's be honest. People can hate on New York all they want. There's nothing like winning in New York. There's just not. I mean, you don't have to love it if you're sitting from another city and you hate New York. It's like, what are you talking about? There's just not. When you win in New York, man, it's the top of the mountain when it comes to professional sports. And so, like you said, I think Knicks fans are realistic. I'm amazed by Oklahoma City. And we can get into Oklahoma City as far as the whistles and everything. It wasn't a problem today. You know, they are really tough to watch. But you watch them today against the Lakers, and I get it, they're missing Luka. But Oklahoma City's missing their second-best player in Jalen Williams, and they just – it doesn't matter. And SGA wasn't very good, at least up to his standards today. It doesn't matter. They defend at such a high level. They can keep bringing waves of guys off the bench. Someone will score for them like tonight. I mean, they had a couple of guys who was like, where did those guys, you know, like Mitchell comes off today. And it's just, it doesn't matter. And so I don't think, and again, Stu, you can tell me, I get it. Knicks fans, it's either championship or bust, or New York fans for sports, championship or bust. But I think they'd be really satisfied with at least getting to the finals for the first time since 99, being the Eastern Conference champs and saying, okay, now what are you going to do to take that next step? Because Oklahoma City is on the verge of a dynasty. San Antonio, maybe. I mean, the way Victor's playing, what do you have, 39 the last time out for San Antonio? So maybe San Antonio has a bit of a chance. Not so sure that they do. Maybe if Jalen Williams doesn't come back. But there would be no shame in the Knicks losing to, say, in Oklahoma City, I don't know, 4-2 or something like that in the NBA Finals. And then I think that it would just be so heightened in that city to see what they would do next.
3: Yeah, I definitely agree with that. And I think, you know, there'll be building blocks too, right? Like, they kind of had a bit of a disappointing end of the season last year. I think some Knicks fans were hoping that they were going to get to the finals last year. That didn't happen because of Haliburton and the Pacers. Now this is, I think, another step to get to the finals, and then maybe next year they could build on that. And, you know, you never know. Injuries happen. I think we're in for a dynasty with this Thunder team, but you never know year to year what's going to happen. So if they get to the finals this year, maybe lose in five, maybe it's a little different next year.
1: Yeah, I could see that. And you know, the Knicks are always going to tinker, and there's always going to be guys. Like I said, there's going to be unhappy guys, and we constantly see, and I'm not saying Harden's going there, but guys like Harden, guys like Durant, guys who like to, you know, just jump team to team, they didn't even really consider the Knicks, even when Durant wanted to leave Golden State. You know, he goes to Brooklyn to form some sort of a super team with Harden and Kyrie, and they didn't even consider the Knicks. And it was like, could you imagine nowadays going, hey, let's go to the Nets instead of the Knicks? Like, it's just ridiculous. And so I think that they'll start building on that. It's kind of like, you know, the Lakers. Lots of players want to go to the Lakers, even though I think the Lakers are kind of a mess. So anyway, that's what's going on as far as the Eastern Conference. Cleveland stays in it today against Detroit, but I don't think that's going to be a long-term thing. And then the Knicks would play Detroit. And then in the Western Conference, again, I know that Minnesota's staying in this thing. Anthony Edwards, and he's admitted this in interviews after the games, he's not the same guy. He's not the same guy. There's too many injuries for Minnesota. They usually, this time of year, kind of rise up a little bit like they're doing. But I don't think Anthony Edwards is healthy enough to do it. Victor Wembanyama's playing his best basketball right now. He's just dominant. And anybody who voted for SGA for MVP, it's just because you're lazy. You're just not watching, because Victor Wembanyama is the most dominant defensive player in the game. In fact, The Athletic, I think it was this week, had a player poll, and they talked about a bunch of different things and problems in the league and this and that, and what they would do if they were commissioner. But then they also talked about players, and I think Wembanyama got 41% of the vote as far as the best defensive player, and I don't know how you couldn't make him number one. I mean, there was a gaggle of guys and probably voted for, you know, friends and all that kind of stuff. I've talked to NBA players about these polls. They don't take them 100% seriously, but I don't know how you couldn't make Wembanyama the best defensive player by a mile. And he did get the majority of the votes. And then on the offensive end, he's just starting to get it. You know, he can go out to the three-point line. He's understanding how to use his size now. He's, like I said, he scored 39. He can score pretty much at will. He's just getting better and better and better. He's the best player in basketball. I mean, I don't think there's any question about it. Do I think they can beat Oklahoma City? Probably not, although if Jalen Williams doesn't come back, we'll see about that. And San Antonio's got to play at a really high level, but they pretty much patterned themselves after Oklahoma City, because take Wembanyama and take SGA away, and then what you've got is a bunch of athletic guys from, like, you know, 6'3 to 6'4, 6'7, just two-way players who are incredibly athletic. And Oklahoma City's a little bit further ahead as far as the process is concerned, but San Antonio's right there. And then they've got a guy like Fox in their backcourt, who, if he plays, has a really, really good series. You know, I could see San Antonio beating him. I could see that being a seven-game series, especially the way that Victor's playing right now. And then the last part of it is, as far as Oklahoma City is concerned, and this game was different, I'll be honest. Oklahoma City, just in the second half, blew the doors off the Lakers. And there's nothing they can do. I'm not the biggest LeBron fan as far as, you know, some of the things that he does, but you can't deny it. At 41, nobody's ever done this. And he's trying to carry the Lakers. Reeves has given him nothing. Rui Hachimura in the first half was really, really good, but they have some guys who can flash, but they need Luka. And they cannot beat Oklahoma City like this. But the thing about Oklahoma City is, at least leading into this game, that I think is the most interesting part of this whole thing is they are on the verge of a dynasty, but nobody likes them. And normally, like, if Oklahoma City was playing the Lakers in a series, right, and it wasn't about the whistles and the officials and everything, and I hate talking about the officials in it, but most people would be like that just because this is what we do as sports fans. We root for the underdog, right? And nobody but Lakers fans likes the Lakers. Like, the Lakers. So we'd all be on the Oklahoma City side, but I find myself watching this series, and I'm like, I'm not saying go Lakers. You know how that goes as a fan, and you don't really have a dog in the hunt, but you're like, eh. I'd rather see the Lakers only because in the first few games of this series, I don't know what the officials are watching. I really don't. And I'm not a guy to complain about officials. I'm always the guy who says, hey, there was, you know, in a football game, there was 50 other plays in that game that they could have made, and that one didn't make the difference. I've always defended the Zebras at a really high level because it's such low-hanging fruit for fans. Oh, the official, because you don't want to rip your own guy because you got his jersey. You love that guy, right? You love the coach. You love the players. It's your city. It's your team. You defend your guys. So what's the low-hanging fruit? You're either complaining about the other team or you're complaining about the officials, and most times you're complaining about the officials. So I don't really like to do that. But in the first few games, and especially in game – today was game four, so game three – or game two, I guess it was. Like when Chet Holmgren fell back and when, you know, SGA gets all these calls. And I don't want to disrespect SGA because he's a really good player. I'm more looking at the officials going, how can you be professional officials and go for like what you did with Chet Holmgren when he doesn't get touched, goes flying back, and even if you really didn't see the play – because he was just so demonstrative in his actions, if I was an official, I'd be like, look, and Holmgren is thin, I understand that. But, like, a lot of times these guys, these are big dudes. And if you were on the street, you couldn't push these guys over, like, the way they act, with, like, a feather. And the irony is kind of LeBron started a lot of this, where you hardly get touched, and LeBron's, like, 260 pounds of twisted steel, and he goes flying into the stands or something when he's touched by a finger. When the NBA in the offseason discusses what they need to discuss, and of course they're going to talk about the lottery, which you've heard me say this a million times, I don't care what Utah and the Wizards and the Nets and all these teams and the Kings, I don't care what the teams at the bottom are doing. I don't. Go back to the NFL, just worst team, best pick. That's the best league. Just do that. We don't need some cockamamie lottery. We don't need this and that. It opens itself up to me wondering if all this is for real. Especially, let's see, because when they change this thing and if the big market teams get, you know, year after year, pick after pick, like in the NHL, everybody knew Toronto was going to get the number one pick, didn't they? They hired a weird GM and everybody's thinking, oh, yeah, Toronto's going to get the pick. I mean, people were saying that in hockey before it even happened. The Maple Leafs get the first pick. And I was like, yeah, told you. Like, that's what you're going to open yourself up to. So anyway, that's a whole nother discussion to discuss all those kind of things. But my point being, as far as Oklahoma City is, these officials are watching the game. They are well aware of what's being said in the media, which is, are you watching? Is this the way the game's going to go? Because my concern is Oklahoma City, who's on the verge of an earned dynasty. Well, what does everybody do in life? They follow success. So if you're going to flop all over the floor, and we've heard a lot of players say this in the playoffs, I guess I better start flopping. Jaylen Brown said it. Devin Booker said it, right? J.J. Redick suggested it. Like, all these players are starting to go, well, if that's going to get rewarded by the officials, then that's what I'm going to start doing. And so now we're going to have a league. And we've had this before. And then they, you know, Vlade Divac type stuff. And then the league was going to stop it. At one point, the league was going to say, hey, you know what? We can't do this anymore. We're going to start calling it. Well, what happened to that? Because if you start calling it, or if you don't call it, more so, all the bad acting that's going on. There are no Oscar award-winning performances going on in the league. You can see it. I can see it from my couch. I can see it from my couch, a couple of cocktails, a beer, and a tequila shot in. I'm watching it going, that's a fake! And you're standing right there, and you're going for it. What do we need? Do we need an eye in the sky? Do we need another official? Do we need an official in a booth somewhere watching, challenging that play, going, no, that was a fake? Like, what needs to happen? Do they need to get fined? Because to me, Adam Silver can say all the things he wants about the bottom of the barrel teams, and we got to fix the lottery, and we got to fix this, and it's 65 games. The worst thing going on right now, as far as these playoffs are concerned, other than the injuries, which is just a bummer, the worst thing that's going on is bad acting. I don't want to hear a whistle every 10 seconds. I don't want guys going to the parade into the free throw line. Breaks the rhythm. It's boring. I'm going to go get a sandwich, a beer, and then I'm going to flip it over to the NHL playoffs because those guys do the opposite. Like, you're not going to knock me off my skates. I'm not going to take a dive. Like, the NHL took care of that. Years ago, when there was guys diving all over the ice, they went, no more. We're not going to do that. Like, fix it. And it's really not a hard fix. You know, in the NFL, when they go, what's a point of emphasis? And then every year there's a point of emphasis. Mike Pereira or Gene Steratore or one of those, the point of emphasis in the NFL this year is this. Well, that's what the NBA needs to do. Just point of emphasis is, not only are we not calling your bad acting, you're going to get fined. You know, it almost like techno fouls. Like, if you dive X amount of times, then you're going to have to sit out a game. Like, for every fifth one we catch you doing, you're out. Like, it'll be gone in a day. Honestly, it'll be like a big deodorant. Like, that's it. Nobody's parading to the free throw line. And by the way, did anyone let the officials know? It's the playoffs. Aren't you supposed to allow a little bit more in the playoffs anyway? Isn't there supposed to be more physicality? Like, how hilarious was that the other night when Shea Gilgeous-Alexander's like, I love the playoffs. Much more physical. Oh, yeah, yeah. Okay. Sure. Let's transport you back to the 80s and 90s and see how that works out for you. Anyway, there's my rant. Hit me up, 310-840-4910. That's a little thought on the NBA playoffs. This is going to be fun. One of my favorite guys, Brett Siegel, does an awesome job for Clutch Points. Let's get into a little NBA playoff talk with him, ask him what he's seen so far, and can anybody stop a Knicks-OKC final? Let's talk to National NBA reporter for Clutch Points, Brett Siegel, about it coming up next. It is the late night version of Sports Night, only here on Westwood One Sports and the Westwood One Sports app.
0: One of the biggest question marks this offseason, Texans quarterback C.J. 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
1: Late night version of Sports Night here on Westwood One Sports, the Westwood One Sports app. We have the A-Team tonight, man. Alex is rocking in here. Stu is here tonight as well. We love that you are here as well. We've talked a lot about NBA playoffs. Top of the hour, we'll get into NFL schedule release conversation, which Stu reminded me of before the show. So we'll get into that, take a quick break from the playoffs, and be back on that a little bit later on in the show. Brett Siegel is awesome at what he does. At Brett Siegel, NBA, national NBA insider and reporter for Clutch Points, and he joins us here on Sports Side on Westwood One Sports. Hi, Brett. How are you?
2: Good. How are you doing tonight? We had some great games, and of course, the playoffs continue to go strong, but all eyes are on the NBA draft lottery tomorrow in Chicago, which should be very eventful.
1: Okay, I'm glad you started there. So of the teams, and there's a bunch of teams, the 14% at the top, and obviously we've talked about what may happen in the future, but I think that we're on the same page on this. A.J. DeMonson, number one. Who needs the number one pick more of all these teams?
2: I think that's a really interesting question. I don't necessarily know if there's a right answer. You could look at some of the tanking teams, some of the rebuilding teams, and say, well, the Brooklyn Nets don't really have a direction right now. They need the number one pick. Maybe the Sacramento Kings, the Washington Wizards, team like that, obviously tanking and teams that are bad that just need a good player. But there's some storylines attached to this lottery. What happens if the Indiana Pacers fall out of the top four? Well, their pick ends up going to the Los Angeles Clippers. How does that change the trajectory of that franchise with Kawhi Leonard? What happens if the Memphis Grizzlies end up moving into the top four and get the number one pick? What happens with John Morant? Let's say a team like the Golden State Warriors, who have the bottom four odds, they jump into the top four, or the Los Angeles Clippers pick jumps into the top four, which would go to the defending champion, Oklahoma City Thunder. What happens then with those franchises? Do they keep the number one pick? Do they look to trade it for somebody? So this NBA draft lottery in particular, no matter who gets the number one pick or who moves up into the top four, there's questions across the board, which is why it's super interesting across the board.
1: I think you bring up so many things, and plus we'll get into it in just a second, and we will get some playoffs. Obviously, as Oklahoma City took a commanding lead over the Lakers just minutes ago, and Cleveland stayed in their series against Detroit. But I'm having fun right now since you and I are talking about it, and I'm hitting the sim on the draft lottery as we speak. And so, oh, Brooklyn did come number one. But there has been talk that with DeBonsa that if Sacramento were to get the number one pick, he would say no bueno on that. Could he actually pull something like that off?
2: No. A.J. DeBonsa is fully in the NBA draft. He's hired his agent. He is committed to this. He even said that he's going to finish his schooling online, and good for him for doing that, because a lot of kids, they give up on it. And a lot of NBA players, they teach this to the rookies in their rookie school and programming at Summer League, how to keep up with their finances. Unfortunately, a lot of NBA players, they wind up going broke because they don't know how to handle it. And so A.J. DeBonsa being able to have that schooling, he has a good head on his shoulders. He has good people in his corner. He's committed to the NBA draft. There's no doubt about that. And whoever gets the number one pick as of right now, it's looking like he's going to go there. But again, there's plenty of storylines with this draft. It's definitely not a foregone conclusion that he's like Anthony Edwards or that he's like Victor Wembanyama, where he would go number one overall. It just really depends on who gets that first overall pick.
1: And it's said, Brett Siegel is joining us, by the way, national NBA reporter for Clutch Points at Brett Siegel NBA. Please make sure that you're following him. As you can tell, he does great work. And it's not a one-guy draft, like you said. I mean, whether it's Boozer, whether it's Peterson, you know, Acuff is up there. I mean, in terms of how good of a draft this is, I'm not saying it's as good as 03 when you had LeBron at the top of it, but wouldn't you say that this is one of the better ones in quite a long time?
2: I would. I think that when it's all said and done 10 years from now, we may be looking back at this class as being the same as LeBron's, where you have four or five guys at the very top who immediately enter the league as young, rising, all-star level talents. The middle of the lottery here has guys who can contribute right away. Yaxel Lendenborg is one of them. Mykal Brown Jr., he's a guard from Louisville. Didn't play much because of a nagging back injury, but his skill is off the boards. He can immediately be a contributor at that point guard position and for some team be the foundation of their backcourt for many years to come. And as you go down the draft board into the 15 to 20, 25 range, there's guys that can either be plug and play right away, or over time they can grow into being starters, and who knows where their career could take off from there. So a very deep draft class, probably about 20 guys that I look at right now that you can put them on a contributing team and they can contribute at a high level. So I think that just goes to speak to the talent in this draft, and there's going to be plenty of teams that end up thrilled to land the player that they do.
1: All right, about 15 hours away from the draft lottery tomorrow. So, again, as good as this draft is, could change some directions for some of these teams. You tweeted this out. I agree with you 100%. You said nobody is taking down the Thunder this year. They're going back-to-back. I get it that the Lakers are banged up. They don't have Luka, whatever the case may be. But to see what they did today, SGA wasn't his normal great self. They don't have Jalen Williams, and yet it doesn't matter. It doesn't seem to matter. Mitchell comes off the bench, does what he does. It's just they just pull guys off the bench, and they're just that good. I know San Antonio, Victor's playing some great basketball, but like you said, I don't see anybody beating Oklahoma City this year.
2: And it's the way that they're playing, too, where, yeah, Shea's not playing his best. Chet Holmgren has had some good games, but what you really look at with the Thunder is that they've played seven games in these playoffs and they haven't sweat once. They haven't exhausted an ounce of energy and they look like that they're just playing a regular midseason game and they're having fun out there. Whereas all these other teams are giving it their all trying to win the series that they're in. The Thunder just have not been tested. And obviously it goes because they played the 8-seed Suns. Nobody expected them to put up much of a competition. And then the Lakers without Luka, it's understandable.

0: the perfect fit. And the best part about it, he's getting paid $3 million from the Thunder's perspective. So it speaks volumes to what Sam Presti's been able to do, this front office with evaluating, scouting guys. And now we're talking about them having a lottery pick in this year's draft. It just seems extremely unfair for the rest of the league.
1: There's no doubt about it. And finally, the East, Brad. I know that Cleveland survived, and James Harden actually hit some big shots in the playoffs for the first time in a long time. But I'm looking at Detroit and New York. How are you seeing the East?
0: Well, right now it seems like it's New York's to lose. They're up 3-0 on Philly. This team was constructed at the start of the year, and the message after hiring Mike Brown was championship or bust. James Dolan has gone on radio in New York City to some of the biggest stations there saying our expectations are to win the 2026 NBA Finals. Anything less than that wouldn't be suitable. And that's kind of how their fan base is responding right now. It's how the players are responding. They want to win a championship. They have the talent to do so. And if they fall short of winning the Eastern Conference, whether they play the Pistons or the Cavaliers in the Eastern Conference Finals, they're going to have the upper hand. They match up well against those teams. They have the wing depth to be able to do it. And, of course, it depends on OG Anunoby's health as well. He's kind of dinged up a little bit with that light hamstring strain. And so we'll see what happens there. But they're a juggernaut in the East right now. Seems like that they're going to be the team that either the Thunder or the Spurs run into in the NBA Finals. And we'll see what they can do. But that other series I think is interesting, Detroit and Cleveland. I think that it has the potential to maybe go to 6 or 7 games. But I think today's result kind of speaks to what the Cavaliers have been in the playoffs over the last few years. And I've been saying this for a few weeks now, where they just play down to their opponents. And when they get off to a big lead and they're playing well, they just get complacent and they kind of stop and they let their opponents get back in the game. That's what happened against the Pistons today. And that's been their downfall in the playoffs over the last 2 years. And I think that that's why Kenny Atkinson is firmly on the hot seat right now. Expectations are high in Cleveland. And if they falter and lose their first home game of the season in game 4, and this thing heads back to Detroit 3-1, the Pistons are going to have a golden opportunity to close the thing out early.
1: Absolutely. Brett, always love your stuff, man. Thanks for a few minutes of your time. Have a great night. Have a great weekend. We'll talk to you soon.
0: You too. Appreciate it. Thank you.
1: You got it, man. At Brett Siegel, NBA, national NBA insider and reporter for Clutch Points. Make sure that you follow him. They've always got great stuff on there as well. He's got a great piece out right now. Fresh batch of intel on Clutch Points, including the teams losing Jaylen Brown, Nuggets trades, Kevin Durant chatter, all that kind of stuff. Plus, he was just talking draft as well. He can talk about all of it. So great stuff from Brett Siegel. All right, we will take a quick break to start hour number 2 from the NBA playoffs. We'll get into them a little bit later. But Stu brought this up, and I thought it was great. Schedule release is Thursday. First of all, the NFL does nobody is even close to what the NFL does to keep you entertained in the offseason. But then I started looking at some games and I started to get intrigued even ahead of the schedule release on Thursday. So we'll give you some of those games, some reunions, all those kind of things. We'll get into all those to kick off hour number 2. Then we'll get back to some NBA playoffs. And remember, about an hour from now, you're going to take over the show. So we get all that coming up. It is Sports Night. Alex is here. Stu is here. I am here. It is Westwood One Sports. And of course, the very downloadable, which you should do right now, Westwood One Sports app.
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1: Hello, friends. Hour number two, the late night version of Sports Night on Westwood One Sports and the Westwood One Sports app. Say hello to our good friend Alex. That's how you know Alex is here. And nothing against anybody who's been here, you know, last week before, whatever. It's great to have Alex back. Stu is the original producer of the late night version, but Stu's very popular. He's a great producer. So he gets stolen by other outlets, other shows. They're like, we got to have him in the morning. We got to have him here. So he's all over the place, but we're lucky to have Stu tonight. We got a great crew, hour number two. However you are listening to the show, thank you. Hundreds of radio stations, hundreds and hundreds all across North America. It's so fun when we start opening up the lines to everybody. And we do You Take Over the Show, which we'll do the top of next hour at 310-840-4910. 310-840-4910 on the Westwood One Sports Talk and Text line. You can talk anytime. But we let you take the wheel an hour from now. So if you got any thoughts and what we should be talking about, you can jump in now. But so we open up everything. We have a great time. But it's great having the crew that we have because this is the best crew we got. And we have a lot of fun. So however you are listening, Sirius XM 375, hundreds of radio stations across the country. Maybe you're listening on WestwoodOneSports.com. You can always download the app so that you can get all the shows all week long. And you can get the podcast from Jim Rome and Bleck and Abdallah and the Drake Toll Show and all the different shows that we have around. So make sure that you download the app as well. It is hour number two. Real quick, just because we were talking so many NBA playoffs in the first hour, and for good reasons. There's a lot of stuff going on. If you just joined us, Oklahoma City beats the Lakers. They're up 3-1. Cleveland stays in the series against Detroit, even though I still think that's going to be a short series. We know what's going on with the Knicks as well, and we know what's going on with San Antonio and Minnesota. I think it's going to be Minnesota-Oklahoma City. Let me go out on a branch here. Minnesota and Oklahoma City on – or excuse me, San Antonio-Oklahoma City on one side and the Knicks and Detroit on the other, and I find it very difficult to think anybody's going to beat Oklahoma City. But I want to hit NFL not only for what they're doing on Thursday, but just to give them the ultimate compliment, and it's why I'm always talking about when other leagues, like the NBA, for example, is doing a draft lottery tomorrow and they put all these teams in. When you just play follow the leader for success like we all do in life. What's that guy doing? How's he successful? Okay, let's do that. Like if I was Adam Silver, how does the NFL do things? Well, they just worst team gets the best pick. Okay, let's just simplify and do that. Like, let's just go back to that. We don't need a lottery. Even though tomorrow a lot of people are going to tune in, it should just be worst team, best player, and let's move on. That's how I see it. But the NFL does such an amazing job of the offseason. It's free agency, then it's the draft, and now the draft's over, and I'm in Phoenix. And so this week, you know, you go down and you talk to Jeremiah Love and Carson Beck, and there's a buzz from fans, right, whatever city you're in. I covered the 49ers for 15 years, did pre-half and post. You know, you go down and whoever you're talking to, you know, there's that buzz for that week, and fans get into it. It's a rookie minicamp. It's nothing, but you know what? TV stations are down there. NFL Network's down there. They're talking to the rookies. They're filming this stuff, and then they stay relevant. And then it's like, well, we can't stay out of the focus too long. NBA playoffs are going on. NHL playoffs are going on. Major League Baseball is going on. People are talking NFL. You know what they're doing this week? Thursday, they're doing a schedule release. And the other leagues can't do this. You can't do, like, okay, you release the schedule for baseball teams. There's 162. So as a sports talk show host for the last nearly 30 years, what we do when the NFL schedule is released, what do we do? Win, loss, win, loss, win, loss, win, loss. We hit the win, loss game. Oh, they're going to go 11-6. You can't do that for baseball over 162. You can't do that over 82 for hockey or for the NBA. You can look at stretches and go, oh, that's going to be a really tough road trip. And you go, oh, you got to go east there. That's going to be a long one. That's going to be tough. Well, you know, nope, that's back to back. Oh, that's three games in five nights. Like, you can do that. But the NFL makes it unique in that there's 17 games, and that's it. And so you go through every one of them. The schedule gets released. Everybody goes crazy. Things start to leak. And we already know a couple of these things, right? We already know some bits and pieces. 49ers and Rams from Australia on September 10th. We know Ravens and Cowboys from Brazil on September 27th. So now there are 270 games that we don't know. But as the week goes, these insiders will know. And then you'll get the fake guys, too. Oh, here's the schedule. And maybe it is, maybe it isn't. Like, we'll talk about it all week long. Because the NFL, outside of, they give themselves, and they do this on purpose, I think, because everybody kind of needs a break. But in June, it's kind of the only dead time. But we have OTAs and all these things. And then basically, in June's kind of a dead month. And then by the middle of July, the rookies start coming in. And then once training camp hits, we're off and running, right? So it just seemed like Seattle beat New England in the Super Bowl in San Francisco, right? Or in Santa Clara, technically, in Super Bowl 60. And all of a sudden, I was thinking to myself this morning, I woke up this morning and I thought, okay, it's May 10th. We're like 2 months away from football. Like, that's how they just shrink the offseason. So now we've got a schedule release. And I was looking at things today, like Seattle. Here's what's interesting to me. Okay, we know that the Rams and the 49ers, for example, are going to play in Australia. But the Seahawks are going to get a home game for the opener, right? They're going to get a home game for the opener. Well, it's not going to be against Arizona. It's certainly not going to be against the Rams or San Francisco in the division. So look at the schedule. You've got to be just licking your lips on this because it could be Chicago. I mean, a team they could have played in the NFC Championship game had the Bears been able to pull it out against the Rams. Could be Dallas, which probably won't be because Dallas gets massive numbers, so they probably will save that. Could be Kansas City. Is Patrick Mahomes going to return? Could be the Chargers. That's not a bad one. Could be a Super Bowl rematch against New England, although they probably wouldn't do that. If I was a betting man, I bet that the Seahawks play the Giants. That's a home game for them. John Harbaugh's returned. The Giants are supposed to be better this year with John Harbaugh. Jackson Dart is high profile. If I had to guess, I think it's either going to be Chicago. I don't know if it'd be Kansas City. Could be, I guess. Could be Kansas City. Not going to be a Super Bowl rematch. I just don't think they'll do a Super Bowl rematch on week one. Probably, I'm thinking the Giants. Other games that, you know, again, we don't know when these are, but the Pats have Denver at home, an AFC rematch. I was looking at the Bills schedule. If you're a Bills fan, and I know we boom into Buffalo, and you always get a lot of calls from Buffalo or upstate New York on the show. You got Denver there, but the rest, obviously you play Miami, New England, the Jets because you're in a division. But they play Baltimore, they play Chicago, they play Detroit, they play Kansas City, they play the Chargers away other than the teams in their division. Denver, Green Bay, Houston might have the best defense in football. Vegas is going to be improved. They play the Rams. Minnesota is going to be much better because they finally have a quarterback. I mean, that's a tough schedule. So I'm just looking at some of these kind of schedules. Rematches. Mike McDaniel goes back to Miami next year. By the way, the Jets-Arizona game. So the Jets go to Arizona, and both of those teams clearly are tanking and don't have a plan at quarterback this year. The Jets is Geno Smith. Arizona is probably going to be Carson Beck at some point. That should be the last game of the year, honestly. And they should just call it the Toilet Bowl because the Jets and Arizona are going to be playing for basically it should be the Manning Bowl. Jets at Arizona. Cleveland hosts their former coach, Kevin Stefanski. The Raiders and the Titans play in the battle of the last two number one picks. Jim Harbaugh hosts the 49ers in L.A. John Harbaugh's first year in New York is going to be must-watch. So beyond the teams they play in their division, Dallas, Philly, Washington, they've got a fairly tough schedule. San Francisco's on there, Dallas, Philly. So Detroit, Houston, Indianapolis, not great. Rams, Seattle, they play all those teams. So we're going to find out whether John Harbaugh is actually going to transfer his success to New York. So anyway, I just started looking at that, and we don't even know what the schedule is going to be. But that's amazing to me. Stu, don't you think that the NFL just stays so relevant all year long? Like, I woke up this morning and went, my God, we're almost to the middle of May. By the middle of July, we're going to have training camps. There's still going to be some buzz. There's still a couple of OTAs. So anytime they go to town, you know, because you're in New York, if you're in an NFL city, even an OTA, like we all run down there, we all get the cameras rolling, and then all of a sudden we're like 7-8 weeks away from training camp. Like nobody does a better job of staying in the spotlight, and it's not even close, than the NFL between free agency, the combine in Indianapolis, all the draft talk, then it's rookie camps, then it's schedule release, then a couple of OTAs to keep things kind of boiling a little bit, and then all of a sudden it's training camp. Like, I can't even believe we're 2 months away from training camps. It just seemed like Seattle blew out New England. I swear that just happened.
2: Yeah, it's amazing. It's like every few weeks we get a little bit of an Easter egg, a little bit of a gift, if you will, trying to tease you for the next season. And before you know it, like you said, we're going to be there. And I'm sure in between there'll be some other moves or other players maybe talk of. Maybe we'll get a Rodgers coming back or retirement. Right. Who knows? But it feels like the NFL never sleeps. Even when you think it's the downtime for the NFL, it never really is.
1: No, never. Like you just hit that. So Aaron Rodgers continues to buzz. There was a story from Jason Lockenfora, who's been an NFL insider in the NFL, And he's saying that, look, Lamar Jackson's getting frustrated with Baltimore now. We just had a signing, Juwan Jennings, which that's not the biggest signing, but I think that's a great move for Minnesota. Deebo Samuel's older. He's still out there. The 49ers are still trying to trade Brandon Ayuk. At some point, they're just going to have to release him. So, I mean, there's still bits and pieces out there, and I'm just amazed. And I swear I play this game every single year. Like, the team releases the schedule, and every person in Sports Radio the next day is – It's a free, however long your show is. Mine was always 4 hours. Like, it's a free 4 hours because you just sit there and go over every game in detail. Are they going to win that game? What about this? And what about that? It's not going to be relevant because the NFL, there's all sorts of injuries. Who's going to be playing? Who's not? But we all sit there and we love to make a prediction on what the team is going to do. And then callers call up, here's what my team is going to do. And, how about that game in December? And, because now we know who they're going to play. We know that. But it does matter the order in which you play teams, because then you start going, oh, man, they got that three-game stretch in November that's going to be really hard or whatever. And they just stay so relevant. And it's just, they just blow everybody away because, like I said, you can't do that when you look at 162 games. You can't do that when you look at 82 games. There's just, you can look at key stretches. You can speculate on what a series might mean at some point, but the seasons are so long in those sports. But in the NFL, like let's just for the sake of conversation, I'm going to go back to the Bills schedule because it's a really tough schedule. Now, who knows how they're going to space those games out? But what if they put a three-game stretch for Buffalo? I'm just going to pull three teams out there. Like, they're going to Denver this year. They, New England is the AFC champion, and then let's throw, Kansas City in there. So what if the Bills have a stretch of Denver, New England, Kansas City, like, whoa, those three games, and you'll talk about that for an hour on local sports radio, like, oh my God, that three game stretch. You can't do that in other sports. It's they've just got this thing wired, they just do. And then we're going to sit there all Thursday and talk about it. And then, what's going to happen too is we're going to get leaks like Tuesday, Wednesday. And the NFL does this on purpose. Like, here's an international game. They'll throw that out there. There's this game. There's this game. And then what we all start doing is, we start to try to puzzle it together. Like, we have week one, we have week three, we have week seven. Like, we start speculating all this stuff. It's crazy, man. So, and then, you start looking at, like I said, I started looking at games like, is John Harbaugh's first game going to be at Seattle? I mean, if I'm the NFL and I'm looking at Seattle's schedule, because again, they're the Super Bowl champs. So you got to look at a home game that they're going to play. The Rams in San Francisco, they're obviously not going to do that because those teams are playing in Australia. Arizona's not good enough. I mean, look at all the teams that Seattle has at home this year. This is not going to be easy. They've got Chicago, Dallas, Kansas City, Chargers, New England, and the Giants, in addition to the Rams and the 49ers. So I'm not saying Seattle's not going to repeat, but, I mean, their home schedule is difficult. But out of all those teams, I mean, I could see Chicago in week one. I definitely could see the Giants. I don't know if Patrick Mahomes, if they're getting good reports that Mahomes, can you imagine Kansas City going into Seattle for that first game? Like, I'm already ready for it. Like, those two games, when you get the Rams and the 49ers from Australia and then Seattle potentially playing either Chicago, Kansas City, the Giants, I don't think they'd have a Super Bowl rematch that early, but those first two games are going to be on fire. That's going to be awesome. Anyway, look at me. I'm already getting fired up. We're not even close to the season. I'm already getting that fired up over everything. But anyway, schedule release party on Thursday, and nobody else is going to be able to touch it. So that's exactly what's going on as far as the NFL. They just stay relevant all the time. And like I said, this is interesting to me because there's a few wide receivers out there. I think Minnesota getting Juwan Jennings is huge because Addison has had issues. Justin Jefferson's there. Obviously, Kyler Murray is there. Offensively, like, I look at a Minnesota team. That's why when I was looking at schedules today, I was, of who teams are going to play. Like, again, the Bills are going to Minnesota. They're going to the Rams. They've got all this. I think Minnesota's going to be a playoff team. So I start looking at these schedules going, well, Minnesota's going to be good again. And that whole division with, Green Bay, Chicago doing what they did last year. I think, I look at Kansas City. I think they're going to bounce right back. I know that they traded Trent McDuffie, but it looks like, I read this morning that it looks like Patrick Mahomes is going to be ready for week number one. So anyway, Thursday we'll get all into that stuff and everybody will play the win-loss game, and then the NFL will get, OTAs going, and then they'll get like a two-week, kind of the end of June, they say, okay, let's take the pedal off the metal just a little bit, let the other sports breathe, and they do about a 2 or 3 week reprieve, and then training camp hits, and then NFL Network's at all the camps, and then we just forget about the other sports. So there you go. That's the NFL. Thursday is the release party. All right, let's get into this. Stu brought this to my attention as well, and it's just pure out of greed. And look, I understand that sports is a business, and I tell you this all the time. You know, we love it, and we play in the toy box as sports talk shows, and I enjoy it, and I don't like to either discuss or really even think about the other side, but it is a business. So we do have to talk money, and we do have to talk greed, and we do have to talk contracts, and we have to talk holdouts, and we have to talk Major League Baseball in 2027, possibly, you know, being out for a long time. I mean, it's not my favorite thing, but there's something that's going on as far as college sports is concerned, and it has nothing to do with the NIL. And you want to just say stop. Like, when you have it perfect, stop. And I know you're all making enough money, but apparently it's not enough money. We'll explain next. It's Sports Night, the late night version, right here on Westwood One Sports and the Westwood One Sports app.
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1: Alex knows what we like. 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I just heard the first, like, just the first beat. I was like, let's go. Sports Night, Westwood One Sports, Westwood One Sports app. Thank you for hanging out with us. Alex is here. Stu is here. I am John Lund. It is 310-840-4910 on the Westwood One Sports Talk and Text Line. We've given you a lot of compelling things to talk about from NBA playoffs. NFL schedule release is happening on Thursday, and nobody does it better than the NFL. Some of our favorites are already on the line, so we'll get out to them in just a second. But one thing that you put in the notes, hang on one second. I'm almost dying.
2: Senor, are you okay?
1: I think I just think I had something go down the wrong throat real quick.
3: Oh, that's
1: and I know fine. Better than to try to grab the something worst. To eat right before I go on.
2: Well, what was it, John? What are you eating over there? What are you doing?
1: Yeah, I'm eating healthy stuff. Like no, I can't. Man, straight to my stomach. Actually,
2: oh really?
1: So I'm being very healthy, but that's why my body's rejecting it because it's healthy. It's like, what are you doing? What are you trying to do? Stu, you sent me this stuff on the 2014 playoff, and then they're expanding. They're talking about expanding the college basketball to 76 games. And first of all, I'm not even a fan of the play-in stuff in when they do that in Dayton. Like, I don't even acknowledge it. Even this year, there was kind of a good storyline with, like, Miami of Ohio. Do they get in? They did, all that kind of stuff. Look, I get it. You know, I understand how business works, and you got to make money, and you got to make a lot of money, and the powers that be and the sponsors and everybody says, hey, man, if 68 is working, then 76 is better. And then on the football side, they're saying, well, if 12 is good, then, you know, 24 could be better. And so I'm looking at last year, for example, and you got 12 teams, and they're talking at least maybe 18 teams, maybe 20. But like last year in football, Notre Dame, BYU, Texas, Vandy, Utah, USC, Arizona, and Michigan get in. Are they worthy? No. I love a 12-team playoff. I was pounding the table for years. Like, this isn't good enough. The bowl system's not good enough. Just having a four is not good enough. Let's have a full-blown playoff. I love it. 12 is perfect to me because if you looked at the teams in the first round last year, a lot of the teams at the bottom, James Madison gets blown out by Oregon. Tulane gets blown out by Ole Miss. Alabama, no match for Indiana. Oklahoma played, you know, obviously Oklahoma, they came back against Oklahoma, but there were some really bad matchups. And so when you expand it out, you're not doing it for the betterment of the sport. And look, I'm not naive. A lot of this stuff isn't done for the betterment of the sport. And I tell you this all the time, and I hesitate when I do, because we love sports, and we love to have fun. And we love to have this illusion that they're actually in all these sports trying to find the true champion. But the reality is, this is just money, money, money, money, money. These are multi-billion-dollar businesses. And that's the way that they look at them. From the inside out and from the outside in as fans, we think that this is on the up and up and all this stuff. But it's guys behind the scenes, people behind the scenes, saying, look, how can we make more money? So does this make logical sense from a standpoint of the games themselves? Should they do this? Absolutely, positively not. It's ridiculous. It's ridiculous to double the amount of teams that are in the college football playoff. James Madison didn't deserve to be there. Tulane didn't deserve to be there. Miami was the 10 seed, and they surprised. So you can still have the element of Cinderella. You know, Tulane and James Madison are there. Miami of Ohio was a 10. You know, Notre Dame took their ball and went home. Too bad for Notre Dame. Whatever, man. You didn't get in. You weren't good enough. Like, there's 12 teams. That's good. I don't think there's a whole lot of complaining. Like, and now that they've expanded out to 68, is there really a lot of complaining in the NCAA tournament about a team not getting in? I don't remember anybody. Like, that team should have got in. There's 68 teams. That's plenty. And actually, it's too many. And so now they're going to get eight more in there. And to me, the college football thing really bothers me because the 24th best team in the country shouldn't be in the playoffs. Just shouldn't. And I get it, and we see this all the time now. Baseball has expanded, and the NFL expands, and everybody should get in because we like one-game playoffs. You know, they play 162 in baseball, and then, you know, one and done, one and done, one and done. And it's not fair, but as I couldn't wait to tell my son when he was just that old, I was just waiting for it, when he said, hey, that's not fair. And I went, life's not fair! Like, as fast as he could get it out of his mouth, I was like, I was waiting for that. I get it. Life's not fair. But when you take business too far over sports, it's like, come on, man. Does anybody have any kind of common sense sitting in those rooms going, guys, we're making oodles. We're making millions. We're making billions. We're okay. Let's not screw this whole thing up. I mean, we could – if everybody just went straight greed, the NFL would probably be on 7 days a week, and they could figure out a way. Okay, your team played Tuesday. Like, they could throw it into AI and into a computer, and we could play football. We could play the NFL 7 days a week, and it would crush. It would still crush. It would still get great ratings. But they don't. You know, sports could, in certain ways, take over TV because all NFL, especially because this always happens at the end of every year. Like 99 of your top 100 things that people watched were the NFL. Like, they could dominate the world. They could have world dominance. But at some point, they go, okay, we're good. You know, we've made all the money. It would kind of be crazy if we did all this. That's what a 24-game or a 24-team thing would do in college football. Please, no. And same thing with in hoops. It's good. Like, it's good. 64 was good. Okay, 68. Stop. Nope, 76. Well, then 76 is going to turn into 100. And then you might as well just play it. Just everybody gets a chance. And everybody gets a trophy. Sorry. This just bothers me. Because it's just clearly a money grab and greed. And I'm not naive to the fact that these are money-making machines for everybody. Owners, just everybody, the players, the manager, everybody involved in it makes a ton of money. I get it, and they should. And I'm all for free enterprise. I'm all for everybody making money. But it's like any business, you know. It's like sometimes you go out, you just, it's like, come on, man. Now you're just ripping me off. Like, I understand the restaurant has to make money. I go out, I buy food, I have drinks. I get it at the end of the night. It's never been more expensive to go out or spend money. But you know what? I get it. You're trying to make money. I can live with it. If a place is overpriced or crazy, I just don't go there. But this is what we do. We love sports. And so we keep going, we keep going, we keep going, and then we start going, come on, man. Like, did you really make the tournament if you were team 76 and you got blown out? Like, all we're going to see is worse games. Like, if you put 24 teams into the college football playoff, we're not going to get good games until we get down to, like, the elite eight of that. Because it's going to be James Madison versus Oregon. It's going to be Tulane versus Ole Miss. Oh, don't you like Cinderella? Yeah, Miami was a Cinderella last year. They were 10. And they went all the way to the final. Like, that's okay. I don't need to see James Madison. I don't need to see Tulane. And in the case of what it would have been last year, you know, teams that really didn't even have really good seasons. Notre Dame wasn't good last year. Texas wasn't good last year. Vanderbilt, Utah, USC. Can you imagine USC last year? Like, Lincoln Riley's on the hot seat. He would have been a playoff team. And he could say that to the administration. Like, I made the playoffs. Playoffs? USC wasn't a playoff team last year. Just straight greed. Anyway, I just wanted to get that out. It was bothering me. All right, let's hit some lines. 310-840-4910. 310-840-4910 on the Westwood One Sports Talk and Text Line. It is Sports Night here on Westwood One Sports and the Westwood One Sports app. We love talking to the callers. Alex is here tonight. Stu is here tonight. It is the late night version, and this is the most fun that we have. So about the top of the hour, even though we'll take calls now, top of the hour, we will play the game that is sweeping the nation, which is we should be talking about blank. So anything that you want to talk about. But we'll start it early because we love doing it. We have a great time. And then what starts to happen is this is our favorite part. Then the show becomes about the show and everything else. It's amazing. All right, so 310-840-4910. Some of our favorites are already on hold. Let's start with our good friend, Mr. Positive in Michigan, who has got to be ecstatic about the Pistons. Mr. Positive, the stage is yours.
3: Oh, my God, John Lund. To my Warriors, this is the Dream Lord. I need you to remember, work towards your future, including today. Make a positive promise that begins on this day. Boom shakalaka. And lastly, when you lie down tonight, when you're going to bed and you peer into the darkness, I want you to remember you are unique. You are one of a kind. You are the master of your destiny. Let no one stop you from your dreams. Trust me, I believe in you. Do you believe in you? I know you do. Please, do not let me down. When you rise up tomorrow morning and every day going forward, know that you are special. Know that you are unique. Know that you can change the world. I believe in you. Go for it. Love you all. Boom shakalaka.
1: All right, let the reaction begin at 310-840-4910. A couple of boom shakalakas. I got confused when he said, I believe in you, do you believe in you? That was pretty deep. Alex, thoughts?
2: Man, that Student just reminded thoughts? Me of like my most favorite iconic quote where it's like, believe in the me that believes in you. It's like, whoa. It's a lot of belief.
1: He got me thinking, like, do I believe in me? I don't know. All right. There you go. So Mr. Good. Positive, everybody.
2: So good.
1: Let her rip. Let her rip at 310-840-4910. All right, ladies and gentlemen, boys and girls of all ages, if you have not experienced the Raphael experience in Chicago, you're about ready to. Raphael in Chicago, you're on Sports Night here on Western One Sports. You go right ahead, Raphael. How are you?
4: I'm awesome. How are you?
1: Yeah, good. What's going on?
4: Yeah. Mr. Positive, that right there is one of the greatest things I've ever heard. Do you believe, I believe in you, do you believe in you? And honestly, every single night before I go to bed, I love listening to this guy's voice. Also, if Mr. Negative is calling, make sure it's nice, because honestly, I like Mr. Positive. Do you?
1: Yeah. Yeah, you like yeah. Everybody's negative nowadays, right? It's nice to hear some positive.
4: Yeah, I mean, like, it's awesome. And also, Mr. Negative, you're kind of, again, not to be on the offensive side, but you're kind of being a loser just calling him an idiot and having him problems. He's having the time of his life out there. And I actually want to know if Mr. Positive, if you're still listening, you ever get, like, offended when Mr. Negative says those things, or do you just, like, shake it off? Because, I mean, that's really hurtful. So, Mr. Negative, if you are listening on this and planning on calling, make sure it's nice. Because it's just, like, dumb. And also, another thing, the schedule release, you're kind of right. Yeah. Everybody's just trying to make money. It's just the money. Like the, and if you were to make, if you were to have a game every single day, that would be overwhelming and stupid. Because people don't have the time, man. And it's already pretty much, like, having games on Christmas Day. Those people, they're
1: We're having games this year on Wednesday, Thursday, Saturday, Sunday, Monday. Friday. I mean, I think the only day this year that the NFL is not playing on is Tuesday this year.
4: It's stupid. Like, they're people too, you know. They're not just robots built to make entertainment. It's my dad explained this to me. The NFL is entertainment without a script. It's almost like a big show, but they make the script as they go along. It's awesome, but like the people give them a break. Putting them on Christmas Day and Thanksgiving, it's stupid. All for the money.
1: Hey, Raphael, are you a Bears fan? Are you a Bears fan?
4: Heck yeah.
1: In Chicago?
4: Oh, yeah, heck yeah.
1: You excited for, like, Thursday, that schedule release? They might play Seattle on the first game. Who knows?
4: Yeah, I mean, the schedule release is awesome, but I already know, like, have memorized who they're playing and where they're playing at. Yeah. I don't really mind the order, but, like, I do like it when you're playing someone in your division and they play somebody else and you play them right back. Because then that's where, like, it can get nice. But, Mr. Positive, you're awesome. Also, about Mr. Realistic, I hope he calls in soon. And Mr. Negative, better be nice. All right, see ya.
1: Raphael, thanks, man. Appreciate it. That's Raphael in Chicago, everybody. He did sound, you were saying this, Alex, because you were talking to him before he came on the air. He sounded a little more quiet tonight.
2: It's a little past bedtime, and we're a little under the covers. Hold on. I think my mom's going to the bathroom.
1: I'm envisioning.
2: Okay, we're good.
1: I love Raphael.
2: He's the man.
1: That's what I envision. Like he's under the covers.
2: Got a little
1: maybe
2: nightlight.
1: Even like in a fort, like I used to build when I was 12. Like you got a fort, and he's kind of got a light on, you know, and he's just like, you know, hey, how's it going? Like he's, you know, so that's kind of what I envision him that he's doing because it's late, you know, it's late. What is it? 11:30 in Chicago, 11:34 in Chicago. But he always makes the time, man. He's always got good thoughts. There you go. That's Raphael in Chicago. So we've heard from Mr. Positive. We've heard from Raphael. Already seen a lot of the favorites on the line. Oh, my God. We haven't heard from this guy in forever. Forever. Is it Kata from the Bronx? All right, let's do that next. Because if we start now, then I can't stop. All right, jump on the line. 310-840-4910. 310-840-4910 on the Westwood One Sports Talk and Text Line. Reaction from Mr. Positive. I already see a Mr. Negative. I already see some of our favorites. We're going to jump into them next. So we're just going to do it early, man. We usually do it at the top of the second hour. But once Mr. Positive hits, Mr. Positive hits, everybody just goes crazy. So let's do it. Jump on the line at 310-840-4910. We'll get to them coming up next. Still a lot of NBA playoffs to discuss. Whatever you want to discuss, we'll do it next. Only here on the late night version of Sportsnet on Westwood One Sports and the Westwood One Sports app.
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1: What's happening? Thanks for joining us. Got an early start to the calls tonight, so we can start it early. We should be talking about blank. A lot of times people are going to call and talk about Mr. Positive. He was already here. Raphael has already spoken tonight. It is the late night version of Sports Night. John Lund with you. Alex is keeping us on the air, which is wonderful. Stu is producing the program tonight. Thank you, thank you, thank you for hanging out. If you want to hit us up, 310-840-4910 on the Westwood One Sports Talk. And text line, you can always hit me up at John Lund Radio as well. So however you want to get a hold of the show, that is wonderful. Let's start out with Bruce in L.A. He's been waiting the longest. Hi, Bruce. Welcome to Westwood One Sports. You go right ahead. It's good to hear from you.
2: Hey, John. How you doing? I just... It's a tough act to follow, the great Mr. Positive and then the impressive young gentleman from Chicago. I don't know if I can live up to that kind of talent.
1: Oh, of course you can. I have faith in you, Bruce.
2: Okay, thanks. Okay, anyway, I want to talk about Major League Baseball, but first I just have a very quick comment about what you mentioned about Aaron Rodgers. I agree. He isn't any good anymore. He's a Hall of Famer. He was great. He's not any good anymore. And he has an insecure, pathetic ego. And usually, I've heard, I didn't make this up, but that usually means something else you're covering up for. Okay.
1: Interesting theory. Yeah, interesting
2: theory. That's all I'll say about that. Anyway, regarding Major League Baseball, I know you touched on it earlier. I think people who love baseball should be very concerned because I think the owners mean business this time because they're the only major sport in North America that doesn't have a salary cap. And I think that it's time a salary cap came to Major League Baseball because it's so out of hand with, you know, you're hearing rumors now that Skeens is going to end up with one of the big five and that I can't remember how you say his name, the
1: Scooble.
2: Guy from Detroit.
1: Tarik Skubal, yeah.
2: Skubal, yeah.
1: Detroit,
2: Tarik, yep. Skubal, that these guys are going to end up with, Mets, Yankees, Dodgers, Red Sox or Cubs. And it's just terrible. Imagine if you're a young fan like the gentleman who called in and you know that you're a best player. Is going to be in one of the big five again and again and again. And I think that public opinion, I know I'll be on the side of the owners, and I think public opinion will be on the side of the owners. I think the players should find some way to an off-ramp to save face and accept some sort of at least a starter salary cap of some kind just to save baseball because it's getting out of hand with the best players all and even in Los Angeles. I'm originally from Chicago, so I'm not really a Dodger mm-hmm. fan anyway. But the way the Dodgers are acquiring all the best players every year, a lot of the best players, it's not good for the game.
1: No, and look, I don't even blame the Dodgers. They're taking advantage of the system. I mean, one of the ways that they're doing is deferring payments and all those things. And like you said, it's going to be they're going to try to push a cap, but I think they're going to do away with the deferrals and all the different things that have made the Dodgers. And like I said, I'm not blaming the Dodgers. They're just a team playing by the rules. They spend the most money of their revenue. You know, people are jealous of the Dodgers. I get it. It's not a Dodgers issue. It's a baseball issue. And like you said, and I was saying this a little bit earlier, there's already articles out there that are like, look, Tyler Glass now is going to get hurt. Blake Snell's coming back. He gets hurt a lot. Suzuki, who they got from Japan, has not pitched well. All of a sudden, you know, like you said, Skubal in a couple of months will it be him. And I don't think there's any doubt about it that Paul Skeens is not going to sign a long-term contract in Pittsburgh. So he's going to get auctioned off as well, whether it be, you know, the Yankees, whether it be the Dodgers, whatever the case may be. It's kind of a foregone conclusion. And when your sport is that, I think that something needs to change. And look, I'm a massive baseball fan. But I almost think at the end of it, baseball fans, I know this is weird to say, will be actually better off because of what you just said, that your team might be able to compete a little bit better than they can right now. Because when you can pencil in the Dodgers, although the Braves, the Cubs, they're playing well, but at the end of it, it's like the Dodgers are going to be in the World Series. So just who's going to play against them, you know?
2: Yeah, I'm almost hoping for the nuclear option at this point, as you put it, because I feel that, we'll be better off maybe next year. Who knows? Maybe the whole year will be canceled. But in 2028, at least we'll at least have that salary cap, hopefully, if the whole year is canceled, so that we can the fans will be better off after that.
1: Yeah. Bruce, thanks, man. It was really nice talking to you. I appreciate it. It opens up a line at 310-840-4910. It is Westwood One Sports. It is the late version of Sports Night. John Ludd with you, Alex, Stu, the whole crew. Let's get out the lines at 310-840-4910. Caught up in the Bronx. We haven't heard from you for weeks, man. You okay? We were wondering about you. We were worried about you, man. How are you? We got Carter?
3: Carter, don't
1: Caught
3: do this.
1: Caught up in the Bronx? Oh, you got to be kidding.
4: Oh, hey, bada bing, bada bing.
1: Hey, bada bing, bada boom. What's going on?
4: Hey. It's the boy Carter with the truth. Hey, sorry, I went ghost face on you there. Didn't mean
1: you're
4: to
1: good.
4: Give you.
1: You're good.
4: Yeah, but,
1: good.
4: Yeah, no, hey, I've been good. I've been good, man. I was on a little bit of a 51-50 hold. You know, things have been better, but I'm out now. I'm free. And, yeah, baby, we're here. We're here.
1: Very nice. What'd
4: Let
1: you
4: me
1: do?
4: Tell you.
1: I mean, I want you to do, I want, what happened? You okay? Everything good?
4: Yeah, man. Hey, I was leading a direct action cause. We were protesting the price of Slim Jims at a local Costco, and things got out of hand, you know. And
3: I'm the Slim Jims.
4: Long story
1: I know
4: short,
1: that
4: I'm in
1: goes.
4: The back of the paddy wagon going down to Rikers. It's a whole story.
1: I gotcha.
4: Yeah, man.
1: All right.
4: But, hey, we're good. We're good. Let me tell you, Johnny.
1: Okay.
4: You know what today is?
1: What is today?
4: Today
1: Mother's
4: is
1: Day.
4: The best day in the world to be a lacrosse fan. It was
1: oh,
4: round
1: is that right?
4: one. Yes, sir. Yes, sir. I mean, it's probably top five, especially this year.
1: Okay.
4: Let me just lay it on you real quick. You had the first round of the NCAA lacrosse men's lacrosse playoff. Great games. Then you had the PLL starting the season this year. They started, for whatever reason, week one of, you know, the college playoffs, but it was happening. And then you had the NLL go in today. I mean, just a smorgasbord of lacrosse oozing out the wazoo. Best game of the day that you should be talking about is Johns
1: yeah.
4: Hopkins upsetting the former
1: oh,
4: champions, the Cornell Big Red. Let me tell you, baby, Hopkins is back. They didn't have the band there for whatever reason. But, you know, John, if it's okay, I'd like to sing for you really quick as I fade
1: oh,
4: off.
1: Go, yes, go right ahead. You always can sing.
4: One, two, three, four, we want more. Let's go hop, baby.
1: That's going to be hard to top. Thank you, Carter. We missed you. That's Caught Up in the Bronx. A little known fact. This is true. Little known fact. So I played like high school baseball, high school football, that kind of stuff. And I couldn't play. I couldn't

0: 1, 2, 3, 4, we were born.
1: I love that you turned that around that fast.
2: I had to.
1: That was amazing. Can anyone confirm that that was the Johns Hopkins fight song?
2: Carter, are you still there? Can you tell us?
0: Yeah, no, that's the fight song, baby. I wouldn't
1: lie.
0: Oh,
1: you're still there.
2: Yeah.
1: That's amazing. That's amazing. I don't think it, Carter, I don't think anybody's stopping that phone call tonight. It's going to be very difficult.
0: Hey,
1: that was amazing.
0: Hey, I'm like a cockroach. You can't kill me, baby.
1: No, of course not. I'm glad you're out. I'm glad you're singing. Do it again real soon. That was fun, man. Have a great night.
0: One,
1: great
0: two, three, four. We were born.
1: That's so great, man. I didn't know he was still there. That's amazing. That's Carter from the Bronx. We're off to it we're on fire. I mean, we are absolutely on fire. Top of the hour, we will officially start everything we should be talking about. Blank. Look, Carter just took it and ran. He's like, okay, we should be talking about, see, this is how it's done. We should be talking about Johns Hopkins lacrosse. And then he said Costco Slim Jims. Yeah, Costco used to be, I mean, you do get a lot of stuff, but I will say that, yeah, I mean, it's not like it used to be. Although that I do think there was a controversy about that. I think the hot dog in the Coke is still $1.50. I don't think you can beat that. I mean, that's pretty good. You know, you got a gaggle full of kids. You go there, you load up on everything, and then as you're leaving and they're screaming and they're crying and they're yelling, you get $1.50 drinking a hot dog for them. Be like, that's dinner. Like, that's it. Or maybe you get a slice of pizza or something, or one of those frozen yogurt things or something. Whatever. It's just like, hey, quiet down. Or chicken bake. You can go chicken bake. Whatever. But it's just like, look, this is dinner. Like, we're going to Costco. We're going to get a bunch of stuff. We need, you know, toilet paper and paper towels and all this different stuff. And then you guys are going to get, like, hot dog, chicken bake, whatever, a slice of pie. And then that's it, man. Like, that's dinner. Like, mom's done. She's done with it, you know. $500 later, she's done with it. Maybe you got a TV. I don't know what you got. Blender. Whatever you want. All right. That was that was solid. That was a solid half hour. We've already heard from Raphael, Mr. Positive, Kata from the Bronx, Bruce from L.A. Jump on the line right now. 310-840-4910. We will officially kick off. We should be talking about blank. Let's do it next. It's Sports Night on Westwood One Sports. And you can sing on this show. And the Westwood One Sports app, which is, of course, very downloadable. Hour number three with Alex, Stu, and your calls next on Westwood One Sports.
0: 1, 2, 3, 4, we will move!
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4: Hello, friends. It is amazing that you have joined us for another hour here on the late night version of Sports Night on Westwood One Sports and the Westwood One Sports app. Your old friend John Lund is here with our good friend Alex and Stu. Please say hello to them. We are going to open it up officially, although we've already had great calls tonight. If you're late to the show tonight, where have you been? Tons of different stuff we've talked about today, but we're going to open it up as we always do in the third hour of the show. We should be talking about blank. We take our hands off the wheel. You take over the show. We've already kind of done that already. We've already heard from Mr. Positive. We've heard from Raphael in Chicago. We've heard from Bruce in L.A. We've had great calls. Kata from the Bronx, who was just singing. So whatever you want to do is fine. We've obviously opened the door to singing, so that's fine. I have not sung tonight. I probably will at some point. But jump on the line at 310-840-4910. We should be talking about blank. We could talk about the show itself because a lot of people like to talk about Mr. Positive, Mr. Negative, and Mr. Realistic. NBA playoffs. NBA lottery is later today. I'm saying it's Sunday already. Happy Mother's Day to the mothers out there, by the way. You mother. NHL playoffs we can get into. Barkley v. Green, your major league team. NFL is always open. If you want to talk about Rossini and Vrabel, that seems to always be a topic. So whatever is on your mind, 310-840-4910. Let's start out hour number three of the show with Chance, our friend in Alabama. Chance, thank you so much for the call. You're on Sports Night here on Westwood One Sports. Go right ahead. Welcome.
5: Yo, there are so many ways I could go tonight. I could go about the callers. I could go sports. I could go so many different ways. Am I on?
4: Good.
5: Yeah, my bad.
4: Yeah, you're on.
5: Yeah, the younger gentleman who called. Man, he's who I should have been. He's who I should have been sneaking around, you know, whispering so my mom don't hear me. I was like staying up late to read comic books. I can't even remember what I was doing. But man, if I would have only known back then, you know what I mean?
4: Right. You can call national talk shows and become like a personality. Like, yeah, every week he calls, man. And doesn't it sound like he's under he should be in bed, but he is in bed, but he's under the sheets and he's trying to like stay quiet so he doesn't wake his parents up or something?
5: Right, and you know, it's not a school night. Maybe he's got church in the morning. I don't know.
4: Oh, that's a good point. Yeah, you're right. It isn't a yeah, you're right.
5: And the other guy singing and stuff, you know, I'm like Will Ferrell. I smoke weed with Johnny Hopkins. And, you know, Step Brothers quote there. I had to get that in.
4: Very nice. I like it. Well done. Well done.
5: And Mr. Positive, that's his name, right? Mr. Positive, he kind of contradicted himself. Mm-hmm. Do your best, you know, reach out your goals. But then he throws in there this one. Don't let me down. Yo, bro, sometimes you fail. That didn't sound very positive to me. You know, sometimes you make mistakes. I mean, Jordan missed shots. You know, I can't remember Jordan's quote, but all right, that's all about them. One more thing, man. All right, I got a couple more things then.
4: Yeah,
5: rest
4: sure.
5: in peace. I'm not a big baseball guy, but my dad was.
4: Yeah, Bobby Cox, right? Are you thinking Bobby Cox, the manager of the Braves?
5: Yep.
4: Yeah.
5: Yeah, my dad's from Alabama. My mom's from Western New York. So Southern-born, Northern-bred. So Alabama, we adopted Atlanta. And I remember that 95 team. It was a great team. Javi Lopez and Smoltz, Maddox, all them guys. And John Rocker, the pitching coach, just, man, he was great. Rest in peace. Rossini, you know, I hate talking about this, and I know a lot of guys in your situation don't like talking about it. Who wants to be the sex police? It sucks talking about stuff like that. But one thing I would like to talk about in reference to that is Drake May saying, "We got your back, coach. We're here for you." Like he's a cancer survivor patient. Yo, bro, he's cheating. He's cheating with a married woman who's pregnant. Bro, he didn't beat cancer. Yo, he didn't survive a car wreck. Give me a break with that. You know, it's nuts with that. Yeah. One last one. Draymond.
4: Yeah.
5: is an idiot. He contradicts himself. I don't want to play like Chuck was. You can't hold a candle to Chuck, bro. And then he goes, maybe I don't want to win championships later on down the road. He goes, maybe we just want to be the most national televised team. Well, you can do that, Draymond. You want to know why? Because Steph Curry's been holding your water and taking care of you since you've been there, bro. So, yeah, you might have the most televised games, but you're a joke. You're a bum. And Charles will be the first one to make fun of himself, bro. And I know Charles kind of, you know, he contradicts himself, you know, with the super teams, you know, that because then he went and joined the Rockets. But the first one to make fun of Charles is Charles, you know. And I'm an Alabama fan. He went to Auburn, but I respect him. And Draymond Green's just a punk. I can't stand that dude. He's in the wrong there. But, man, what a great show, bro. What a great show.
4: Thanks, man. Have a good night, man. I appreciate you calling. Do it again. And I'll jump at 310-840-4910. That's a Chance in Alabama. He just mentioned Vrabel. I didn't hear Mike or I didn't hear Drake May say anything about Mike Vrabel. I'll tell you, if somebody asked, if I was on the Patriots and somebody asked me about Mike Vrabel, I'd just be next question. You ain't asking me about that. I'm not even touching that. My coach, what my coach did, I am not touching that at all. If I'm Drake May, I just look at the guy and go, got any football questions? Because I am not talking about that. Like, there's just no way. Like, in that locker room, I'd be like, look, this is, if I'm Drake May, I'm the quarterback of the Patriots, I'm standing up in front of everybody to say, look, our answer is next question. I mean, that thing gets crazier by the week. I mean, we've been talking about that for weeks, and now they're talking about, like, they were on a boat together or something, and she was pregnant with the, it's like, nope, no comment, next question, am not talking about. 310-840-4910. Open you up on your Westwood Sports Talk and Text line. Let's jump out to Justin in Maryland. Justin, thanks for the call. You're here on Sports Night on Westwood Sports. Go right ahead. Welcome.
0: Hey, what's going on, man?
4: Hey, man. How are you?
0: Hey, happy Mother's Day to all the mothers out there, man.
4: Yeah. Good call by you. Hey, absolutely. Good call by you.
0: I wanted to talk to you about, I just want to let you know that the Eagles, Philadelphia Eagles, are going to win the Super Bowl this year. Jalen Hurts will win the MVP. Saquon Barkley, hopefully he's healthy. Come often. Sorry, Chris. And
4: we'll catch that.
6: Who no one heard it. Don't worry.
4: Are they trading AJ Brown? You think they're trading AJ Brown? I like the Mekhi Lemon pick.
0: I think we're going to keep AJ Brown, honestly. Our wide receiver room is stacked.
4: Yeah, I like Mekhi Lemon. That was a great pick.
0: Our wide receiver room is best in the league.
4: Yeah. If you keep A.J. Brown, you got an argument there. I mean, I love the Mekhi Lemon pick. I think he's going to be really good. And if they kept A.J. Brown, which I'm not sure they're going to do, but if they put Mekhi Lemon in the slot, like you said, with Devontae Smith and A.J. and all that kind of stuff. And I tend to agree with you in terms of, I don't know if they're going to win the Super Bowl, but I think they're going to bounce back from what they've been. I think that Jalen Hurts thing, I think it's going to bring them all together. And I think, you know, that's kind of the thing with Philly. It's almost like every other year, right? I mean, it's not a talent thing because they're really talented. And Howie Roseman does an amazing job. I don't know if Nick Sirianni is going to blow up at some point. They got a new offensive coordinator in Sean Mannion, so they've got to fix that. But it's not a talent issue, that's for sure, in Philadelphia. Not a talent issue.
0: Yeah, for sure, man. Hey, I got another question for you.
4: Yeah.
0: Hey, can I say something real quick?
4: Yeah, sure.
0: Hey, free Palestine every day until it's free, for real. You feel me?
4: Yeah. Absolutely.
6: I feel that.
4: Thank you. Thank you for the call. Appreciate it. 310-840-4910. They were excited. 310-840-4910. That's helping you up on your Westwood Sports Talk and Text line. Let's go out to our friend James in Tacoma, Washington. Hi, James. Welcome to Westwood Sports. Go right ahead.
7: Johnny Long. Boom, shakalaka. I can't tell you. He does.
4: Are you Mr. Positive number two?
7: No. I have two stats of the day for you. Number one,
4: okay, let's go.
7: Cal Raleigh is on an 0-for-29 slump.
4: Oh, I saw that. Yeah.
7: Yeah.
4: What did he do? And make a deal also, with the devil last year to hit those 60 home runs or what, man? He's been horrible this year.
7: I know. He complained of soreness a couple weeks ago, so he took three days off. And now again, he's got 20, over 29. But another stat of the day, they said Bobby Cox got ejected 162 times in a span of 25 years with the Rays. I think that's the problem with the Mariners, the fact that Dan Wilson is too nice of a guy. He's only been ejected one time in 2 years, and he never calls out his players. He never blasts his players to the media. Like the other day, Randy Rosarita, we had ball three. He's our first base. He thought it was ball four, so he crossed to second base. It was only ball three. He got pick off first base. And Dan Wilson asked the game. He said, oh, well, that happens. It's baseball. And that's the problem. People say, no, we need Bobby Cox. We need Lou Piniella back. But Dan Wilson is too nice.
4: Yeah, I've heard that same thing. I mean, you get excited because he's a Mariners legend. He was a great catcher, for those who don't know. And when he got hired, a lot of people were like, oh, this is great. This is a great hire. And then he's not that way. By the way, Cal Raleigh's got to be the crazy. It's not early anymore. You know, people, oh, it's early. We're in the middle of May now. I mean, we've been going at this like 6 weeks in Major League Baseball. Cal Raleigh's hitting 164 with a 580 OPS. Like, that's unbelievable that he's dropped that far. And look, last year was an outlier for him. He's a guy who's going to hit 30 home runs. He's going to hit, you know, in the low 200s, whatever it is. But, I mean, for him to drop from 60 home runs, I think he hit 247 off the top of my head last year, which, you know, again, batting average isn't what it used to be. But he's hitting .164. My God, with a 580 OPS. That's amazing. Did you say Bobby Cox was kicked out of 162 games? That's like a full season worth of games?
7: Yes, exactly. In 25 years of Mariners, 162 ejections, 158 regular season, 4 playoffs.
4: There you go. Impress your friends with that. That's really good. James, have a great night. That's great stuff. We appreciate it. Opens up your line at 310-840-4910. It is the late night version of Sports Night on Westwood One Sports and the Westwood One Sports app. Alex is here. Stu is here. I'm John Lund. Thanks for joining us. We started like, when did Mr. Positive call? Like maybe 45 minutes ago? So we started, usually the third hour of the show, we should be talking about blank. So just to reset that whole thing, anything is on the agenda tonight, we should be talking about blank at 310-840-4910.
7: Johnny Lund. Boom, shakalaka.
4: Yeah, there's only one man who can do that. Can we agree with that? I mean, I'm not gonna tell people what they can't say, but we've already got one of those, right? We can't. Every call can't start like that. Yeah, I'm just saying. There's very few rules on the show, but maybe we'll make that one. Ryan is up next in Michigan. Hi, Ryan. How are you?
8: How you guys doing?
4: We're doing great. Thanks.
8: I got two things. First of all, my mom, she's from New York and a huge Yankee fan. I just want to point out, Jacob Mizorowski yesterday was just ridiculous. I mean, did you guys see that? He had like 14 pitches above like 103 miles an hour, and it was just wild.
4: It was nuts. And, you know, it's almost getting to the point where if people remember that old Sid Finch story on April 1st. They did Sports Illustrated today, an April Fool's joke years and years ago, and they were saying like he was throwing 108 or 110 or whatever the heck it was. And it's like, you see Aroldis Chapman or something like that, you know, a reliever doing that. But, I mean, this kid is a starting pitcher, and he's throwing 103 miles per hour. Hell, they put him in the All-Star game last year. He had very little experience, but they're like, it's an entertainment entity. Let's just throw this kid out there. And, what, you know, it's almost like a circus freak throwing 103 miles an hour. It's crazy.
8: Yeah, he looks like, I mean, it's quite a skill, right? It looks like you're facing a closer in, like, the first inning.
4: Yeah.
8: My second thing is I heard you guys talking about it earlier with just the way that the salary cap is and stuff. And, you know, I'm a huge Tiger fan being out here in Detroit, mm-hmm. and we have it a bit tough right now. You know, we're paying, you know, Framber Valdez, he just clocks Trevor Story in the back. But,
4: right. You
8: know, that's besides the point. Our team is really struggling. And I just want your take. I mean, what do you think? How do you think this turns around? I mean, it's getting late early. You know, you can't win your division up in May, but you definitely can lose it. And, you know, we're on a 5-game losing streak, 4 games under.
4: Yeah. Look, first of all, you're going to stay in it because that division is the teams are all kind of the same. Cleveland traded for Patrick Bailey, which I don't understand because they already had a defensive-minded catcher. But and then, obviously, losing Tarik Skubal just really hurts. I mean, that's what it comes down to. But I think that as far as talent in that division is concerned, if you look at it, I mean, you've got one of the best young players in the game, and I think it was great that they locked him up long term. But you know, you're looking at, you know, guys like Riley Green and Torkelson and Dingler and guys like that. And I think from a standpoint of just pure talent in that division between Cleveland, Detroit, everybody's kind of bunched up there. I think the Tigers have the most talent. I think the Scooble thing really hurts. And the other thing that hurts, and the thing that kind of stinks about baseball, and I know I just said that the Giants and the Indians just made a trade today, but it's hard to you can't replace a Scooble, and you really can't do it right now unless you want to massively overpay. So like you said, Valdez is on that staff. I understand that. Flaherty on that staff. Mize on that staff. But you can't replace this guy. And then even if you wanted to, even if Detroit went out there and said, well, geez, this is a really winnable division, which it is, and said, let's go out and get a starter, the deadline's not till August. And so nobody wants to trade. Everybody's going to wait. And part of the problem with this whole thing is, okay, if you want to trade, if you went to a team like the Mets right now, just for the heck of it, and said, okay, Freddie Peralta, you guys are terrible. Freddie Peralta's got 1 year on his deal. We're the Tigers. We just lost Scooble. What would you do for that? And the Mets would try to rip you off. And the closer you get to the deadline, yeah, the more reasonable deal you could get. But the Tigers need a pitcher right now because Scooble's going to be out, what, 2 months? So I think my point is that I think from a talent standpoint, the Tigers have the most talent. They got to get Scooble back and decide what they're going to be. But that division, nobody's going to run away with that division. The White Sox aren't. The Royals aren't. The Indians don't have a ton of talent. They're not really hitting well. They're based on pitching. So from a talent standpoint, I think the Tigers have the most talent amongst all those teams. Wouldn't you agree with me on that?
8: Yeah, I think so. But my just overall, before I get off the phone, wanted to say this. I think the way that the salary cap and things work out here in baseball, I'm not one of those fans that are going to criticize, you know, the Dodgers and the Yankees. And I think the Tigers, you know, we've spent money. It's been a few years for Chris Illich, and up here in ownership, there's been a lot of heat on ownership for not spending money, and you know, rightfully so. You know, spending money on, you know, Javier Baez and that not going the best, and yeah. But you know what I will say though is, you know, the big teams in the game, you know, it's not just about spending money. I mean, you look at the Yankees and the Dodgers. You know, they do spend money. Don't get me wrong, but they have a decent player evaluation process of the way that they bring in pro talent and their minor league system. Bringing players up those systems. I mean, you know, you got players like Dalton Rushing and Emmett Sheehan performing for the Dodgers, and you got, you know, Cam Schlittler and different guys for the Yankees impacting the ball the way that they do. It's amazing. And, you know, for the Tigers, I'd say, you know, I think they are definitely the most talented team in that AL Central, but, you know, they definitely got to get it going here soon.
4: Yeah, there's no doubt. And like you said, look, you could just point to the Mets. I mean, if you want to look, does money play a role? Of course it does. You know, the Dodgers are number one in payroll, but then you go to the Mets, number two. They're not winning. You go to the Yankees at three. Of course they are. Toronto was in the World Series. They're next. Philly is five in payroll. They're not doing anything. Atlanta's six. They're really good. Houston's one of the worst teams in the league. They're at seven. The Cubs are at eight. They're spending money. Padres is going to be interesting because they just have new ownership. And then you just called and you're talking about the Tigers. I mean, they're 10th. You know, they're in the top 10 in payroll, but when you have an injury, like I said, to Scooble, and it's this early in the season, that's what's a killer. You know, you lose a guy in June, okay, you can start talking trade with somebody. It's really hard unless, you know, again, even the Mets probably think in their mind, look, we're still in this thing. Let's monitor it if we keep tanking out. But you think, like, a team like the Phillies who struggled, although since they let their manager go, they're doing a little bit better, but still, I mean, even if you're a team that's at the bottom, even though, you know, like the White Sox aren't as bad as they've been, even if you're the Rockies or the Giants or teams that are struggling right now, the Giants are a major market team. They're not going to just right now, this early in the season, 6 weeks in, tell their fan base basically, hey, we're punting on the season, but keep coming out to games. They're just not going to do that. So when you have injuries early in the season, like the Tigers did with maybe the best pitcher in baseball, Scooble along with Skeens, it's really tough to replace a guy like that. Now, like I said, even if you're a top payroll team, if this happens in June, July, you know, something like that, then you have an opportunity to replace him. But teams aren't going to trade with you right now. And if they are, It's going to be a one-sided trade because they know how desperate you are. All right, that opens up your line at 310-840-4910. We'll continue next segment as well. We should be talking about blank. You tell us. You take over the show. 310-840-4910. We'll continue it next, only here on Sportsnet on Westwood One Sports and the Westwood One Sports app.
3: 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No playoffs in KC for the first time in 12 seasons. But now, Andy Reid says the three-time Super Bowl MVP is on track for OTAs. Could Mahomes really be 100% by week one? Westwood One Sports.
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0: one. Wish came true. In the
1: end, we all blamed you. What's happening? Thanks for joining us. We should be talking about blank continues at 310-840-4910. You take control of the show. You tell us what we should be talking about. Happy Mother's Day to all the mothers out there.
2: Mama!
1: Do something nice for mom today. You know, brunch. Although, I think I told this story off the air, not on the air, but I am. So, my wife went with my mom to a baseball game today. And, you know, I'm working. And so, they're out. And she texts me after the baseball game, and she says, I got great news. Because I had already set up brunch for mom, already got flowers for mom, already got the card for mom, you know, that kind of stuff. I'm all set. I think I'm good, right? You know, I made it through Mother's Day. Great. I mean, that's what it's like birthdays, anniversary. Just as a guy, you just try to get through. Like, you're not going to really gain anything out of it. Like, if you brought home flowers just on a random day, you gain something out of that. If you do it on just Mother's Day, birthdays, anniversaries, you just keep your head above water. That's kind of what we're trying to do. Keep our head above water. So, you know, I don't want mom mad at me. Got to show mad respect to mom. So, you know, I give her, got the card, got the flowers, got everything going, got brunch all set up for tomorrow. And then my wife texts me during the show. And it's not going to affect my mood. It's not going to affect the show. But she says, great news. After brunch, I talked to your mom today, and I know my mom doesn't like movies. She's very outdoorsy, likes to, you know, she's in town because my son's graduating college on Monday night. And so, you know, she likes walks, hikes. She likes to, you know, eats a certain way. That's she's not a big movie person. You know, she's not going to sit down, eat the popcorn, do the whole thing. She's not into, like, sitting indoors and, like, not being active and all that kind of stuff. She goes, great news. After brunch, we're going to go see the Michael Jackson movie. I'm so excited. My wife loves movies. I like movies, but I like them at home. We've got a nice setup, you know, and the whole thing, and you get comfortable and all that. And I don't know, just like most people nowadays, it's tough to get people out of their setups to actually go to the movies. And so she talked my mom into somehow, but because my mom is so nice, to go to the Michael Jackson movie. And I'm like, oh, because like it's going to be out anyway in a month, and I can just hang out at my house and watch it. It's kind of how most people are. But anyway, so she's all excited. But, you know, and here's the technicality. Here's where a lot of guys get tripped up, and then we'll jump out of the lines again. I made this mistake years ago when, you know, we still have kids at home and everything, and my wife said, well, where's my card? And I said, well, you're not my mom. Wrong answer. Just telling you, if you use that line tomorrow, it will land like Draymond Green basically saying that the goal is to not, like, be like you in a Houston Rockets uniform. Like, it's going to land like that. It's not going to land well. So I'm just telling you, either get up early and get the grocery store flowers or whatever the case, get a card so that the kids, or take a piece of paper or something and have the kids, if they're young enough, like make a card or something. Just, I'm telling you, just be prepared, because that line, I've tried it, you're not my mom, doesn't work. Because if she's the mother of your children, you still have to like get a card, be nice, like all that. I'm just telling you, you can try. You can try to get away with it. I've already tried. It doesn't work. Just letting you know. All right, let's get off the lines at 310-844-4910. Alan leads us off in Toronto. Alan, welcome to Sports Night here on Westwood One Sports. The stage is yours. Go right ahead and welcome.
3: I was at Rogers Center yesterday. Toronto 14, Angels 1. No contest. Ooh. Angels are now 10 games below 500 and totally fading. Mike Trout has been with the Angels since 2011 in his 15th year. And only one postseason appearance in 2014, three-game sweep at the hands of Kansas City in the division series, where he went 1-for-12, 0.83 postseason average in his career. He has a 12-year contract until 2030 that pays him $39 million. You can be the best player in baseball, which he is, and as a hitter, you only come to the plate once every nine times. And every time you come to the plate, you cannot hit a grand slam every time. You know, you're lucky if you hit it even once a year. And I keep hearing over and over again, send him to a team where he can possibly win a World Series ring. You know, send him to a team. What general manager is going to go fishing for Trout, as he's injury prone? And his contract is way too exorbitant, you know, $39 million a year. So who would want him? Talent-wise, yes, I can see. Contract-wise, absolutely not. Any owner will tell you that this is a business first and foremost, so he is stuck there for the rest of his career And I can imagine the torment that's going through this man's mind. You know, he wants to get out of there, but it sounds great. Get him out of there, but doing it is another matter. You know, it makes no sense to have a big contract for anybody, any baseball player. I can see it for football because, you know, a quarterback can make a team better. And I can see it for basketball. You know, one player can make a big, big difference, you know. But baseball, no, one player is not going to make any difference. And Mike Trout is proof of the pudding. So, you know, it's a very, very sad situation for him.
1: That's a great call because, you know, you're right. I mean, they're 15-25. They're terrible every year. And Trout was, I mean, he's going to the Hall of Fame regardless just because of what he did early in his career. And like you said, he's been so banged up. I mean, he's on pace for 45 home runs. He's got a 947 OPS. And yet he's going to go down as, yeah, one of the better players. And it would have been, you know, a lot better if he hadn't been injured. But you're right. One playoff series for this guy, you can't trade him. He's 34 years old. I can't believe how fast his career has gone by. I remember when Mike Trout first came up in, 2011? And now he's 34 years old. I don't think he's ever going to play in another playoff series, and it's almost like he's got to go to another team, but another team's not going to pay him because he's so injured. And they had opportunities to trade him years ago, and they just never did, and then Trout signs that contract. And even though he's in L.A., he's with the Angels. And anybody who knows anything about sports in L.A., the Angels are like, I mean, put him after not only the Dodgers, the Lakers, the Rams, you know, USC football, UCLA bat. Like, they're way down the line, and here's a guy who's just – He's almost anonymous in baseball. It's a great point by you. Really good. Thank you, man. I appreciate the call. It opens you up at 310-840-4910. I mean, he's right. It's just like, here's this guy who's going to go down, and if he would have been injured, even higher up on the list, but he's definitely in the Hall of Fame, even if he walked off a curb right now and got hit by a bus. Like, Mike Trout's in the Hall of Fame, but it's like, we hardly knew ye. Has there ever been a guy as good as him that played in such an anonymous place? Even though it's in L.A., like, it's just a strange dichotomy, the whole thing. Thank you, Alan. Let's go from Toronto to Miami. That's where Mark is. Hi, Mark. Welcome.
2: Hey, what's going on, man?
1: Hey, Mark.
2: Hey, I wanted to just talk some NBA playoff action. Regarding the prediction that is OKC, they're so damn talented, so good. They don't need to do any of the nonsense. Like, you watch the game today, I think it's more incumbent on the refs than the league itself, because the league, really, what can you do? I mean, if a guy's good at selling a call, the ref is going to try to call. But see, if the refs know what they're looking for, don't call anything. Like, you see the game today against the Lakers, I mean, it would have made a difference. I don't think refereeing had anything different to do. The Lakers are going to get smashed and swept regardless. He did a couple of SGA, and I think Chet tried to flop a little bit. The refs didn't give him the call. So I think it's so incumbent on more of the refs to just no call, nothing. You don't have to make a rule for anything. Say, get up, I'm not giving you that call. And then after a couple times, they'll stop doing it. So I just feel like the officials, like I think game three against the Lakers was officiated pretty damn well. I mean, they weren't giving any of those calls, even the Lakers, if they tried to flop. So I just think that's the way it's got to be in the playoffs. So if guys trying to sell calls, and you see in the NFL in the playoffs where a guy will try to sell a pass interference to get a, you know, one of those long plays down the field and try to get the call from refs, and sometimes it works, but other times the ref will not give them the call. So I just would love to see that just across sports, especially in basketball, where it's so much harder because you're getting – the game is so damn quick and you got big, strong athletes going down. But I wanted to – I was talking to a couple of my buddies. He was saying he made a great point. He's saying that Jalen Brunson, and he's a Knicks fan from New York, and actually played against Brunson in high school at Stevenson High School at Lincolnshire in Illinois. He's saying that Jalen Brunson is the most unsung free agent signing in the history of maybe sports. I said, I don't know, sports. I say basketball. Let's narrow it down to basketball. But you say that because Brunson, remember, coming out of Villanova, was a 6'1 guard. He was a second-round pick. You expect it to be nothing more than like a ninth or tenth guy, maybe a G League guy. And then remember the Knicks, he was like their last option because I think the Rand passed on him, Harden, Chris Paul, a couple of big free agents passed on him, and the Knicks were stuck, as usual, holding the bag, not getting any superstar, and he was their last resort. So what's your thought on that being Jalen Brunson? Nobody thought he would be this great, and he's like a god in New York now. And if the Knicks were ever to win a title, and I can't believe saying that as a Miami fan, with the Knicks, New York might get unhinged and turned upside down. I mean, they get excited after winning a damn playoff game. But do you think that's the case about Brunson?
1: No, that's
2: I don't
1: a
2: know
1: great
2: about
1: call.
2: All sports,
1: yeah,
2: but definitely
1: look,
2: in basketball.
1: Right. No, I don't think there's any doubt. And there's another element to that, too. His dad, Rick Brunson, who played in the league and played at Temple, was an assistant for the Knicks as well. And so that was one of the reasons he went there. And like you said, he was in the shadow of Luka. Dallas was doing really well. And he actually, as I remembered off the top of my head, Dallas could have had him and they wouldn't go to a certain number. And it wasn't even a crazy number. And they thought, you know what, Luka and Jalen are not going to survive in the same backcourt because neither was a really good defensive player. Brunson's not that big. And so he goes to the Knicks. His dad's an assistant coach there. And he's been absolutely great. And look, some players, and you know this, some players really thrive in New York. Some people just under the pressure, they wilt. And for some reason, he's just been one of those guys that has really accepted the challenge. And he's been great. And I don't think anybody, and not only from what you're talking about, because he was in Dallas and he showed what he showed in Dallas as a second round pick, but then nobody thought he would take that next step. So he took a step when he got to Dallas out of Villanova. And then he took an incredible step when he went to the Knicks. And nobody thought he would. Because look, they've got other players. They've acquired a ton of players since he's been there. And a lot of big-name guys, Karl Anthony Towns and OG and Anunoby and all these different guys and Bridges and all this. Right. And he's still the leader. He's still the best player. So, yeah, especially for his size. He's not a big guy, but he has embraced what New York is, and people love him for it. And if in New York you're that kind of guy and you step up in big moments, they absolutely love you and embrace you. And I think that they've embraced him. He's embraced them. And it's just been a perfect marriage. But you're right. I wouldn't disagree. Whether I can't remember if you said your friend said it or you said it. I wouldn't disagree at all. I think he's one of the, certainly the last 10, 20 years, one of the most unsung and best signings. There's no doubt about it. He's lived up to everything.
2: Yeah, but final thing is everybody's shooing in the Knicks out of the East. Not so fast, because if the Pistons survive the series, which I suspect they will, they're a big, physical, tough team. And that's a team that can give the Knicks a problem. And final thing on OKC is everybody's shooing them in to the finals too. But the problem is, and we saw last year against the Pacers, they struggle with Wimby's. We know is in a class by himself. But the thing about the guys is they have lengthy, athletic players on the perimeter who can give OKC a lot of trouble. So I wouldn't be shocked if the Spurs knocked them out, because guys like Vassell and Harper and Castle and Shade Sharp, I mean, they're stacked with Fox. So I want to see that matchup, but don't be shocked if they get knocked out. Everybody's just handing them the mantle as the next dynasty. I'm not going to go that far, because I think definitely San Antonio, which I assume is going to survive Minnesota, can knock them out in the playoffs. But ultimately, I would love to see a Knicks versus Spurs NBA Finals. I think that would be a monumental battle in the NBA Finals. Well, thanks for the time, man.
1: Yeah, appreciate it. Thanks, Mark. That's Mark in Miami. Don't jump at 310-840-4910. We'll do a full recap of the NBA playoffs as Oklahoma City takes a commanding lead over the Lakers. The Cavaliers stay in that series against Detroit today, and we'll get into that conversation at the top of the hour as well. Open up your line at 310-840-4910. We'll continue to talk about it. We'll get more into the NBA playoffs. Plus, in most parts of the country, it is lotto day for the NBA, so we'll get into that conversation as well. 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

0: Sports in the very downloadable Westwood One Sports app. Alex is here, as you can tell. Stu is here producing the show. We'll get a few more calls in. Top of the hour, we'll reset you on the NBA playoffs. Oklahoma City, even without Jalen Williams, dominant. Could the Spurs actually hang with them? Mark just called us in Miami, thinks they can. Is it Knicks or bust in the East? We'll discuss all those things. Plus, I guess if you're everywhere but the West Coast, it is Sunday, so I already gave you the disclaimer on mom. Treat mom well. It is Mother's Day, but also it is lottery day, which the NBA just loves. So we'll discuss that in the final hour as well. Plus, you got Lund's last call, all those great things. So stay right where you are. You can still slip one in at 310-840-4910. So again, we'll get to the NBA playoffs and our analysis of it and where things are at the top of the hour in about 15 minutes. Let's jump out to a couple more. Again, we should be talking about blank. You take over the show. What should we be talking about? Noah's up next in Baltimore. Hi, Noah. Welcome to Westwood One Sports. You go right ahead.
1: Oh, what is up, John? How are you?
0: Good. How are you, man?
1: I am doing great. By the way, just one thing, awesome. That hold music by the commercials gets me going for this call. I'm telling you.
0: Very
1: good
0: nice.
1: Stuff right there.
0: That's what we want
1: to
0: do.
1: Let's get up to the guys behind the show, man. They really run it. They do a great job, right? Got to give a hands 100%. Up for the guys behind the scenes.
0: 100%. Absolutely.
1: All right.
0: Nice call by you.
1: But, Dan, I wanted to talk a little bit about my Ravens tonight.
0: Yeah, let's do it.
1: You know, I love the pick that they made at 14. I thought he was the best. Best lineman at draft.
0: Yeah, Penn State guard.
1: I think he fell just because. Yeah, I think he failed just because he's not a tackle, right? That's a premium position.
0: Yep.
1: But you have to understand that was such a weak point last year with that team. And, you know, I think people are really kind of sleeping on the fact that we changed all – like we went through all our coordinators, all our head coach. We just went a staff change. And I think it's going to bring out – like you look at Jesse Minter did with the Chargers last year. He didn't have close – to the amount of talent he has on this Ravens roster on defense that he's going to have this year. And I think that's where the Ravens get back to their top five defense and, you know, Ravens type football, and their secondary starts getting better because, again, their secondary is exposed last year due to the lack of pressure that they put on the quarterback. They really weren't getting to the quarterback. And I'm very excited. I think people are sleeping and saying, you know, this is just going to be a regular Ravens year, maybe going 11-6 and kind of falling off in the playoffs. But I really think this change – It's going to be really good for them.
0: Well, look, I think they should dominate the division. I don't care if Aaron Rodgers comes back or not. The Bengals are if Joe Burrow and the Browns are the Browns, so you don't have to worry about them. But like you said, I mean, the hope is, and you know this, you're a Ravens fan, is that Jesse Minter, who worked with Mike McDonald, they were both at Michigan, and that he turns into kind of a Mike McDonald. The Chargers' defense was really good. And like you said, the Ravens always seem to do this. Like I said, the guard they got out of Penn State, he's just an absolute grinder. He's a mauler. And so they go back to running the football like they do. Lamar Jackson stays healthy. Whatever the contract situation is with him, it's going to get done. You're not moving Lamar Jackson. You'd be crazy. He's only 29 years old. They're constantly trying to improve the receiver position. But, I like Lane, the kid they got out of USC. I like Surratt, the kid that they got out of Indiana. They're constantly doing that. If they can get that back on, and like I said, defensively – they're going to be fine because that's what they do. And, you know, they get Trey Hendrickson to bolster that pass rush, like you said, that was a suspect last year. And Kyle Hamilton is awesome. And then, like I said, like that division that they play in, I don't think there's any doubt that the Ravens should be – last year was just weird, right? Kansas City's not in it. Baltimore's not in it.
1: Yeah.
0: It was just kind of a weird year. But I look at that division and I think – Baltimore's got to dominate, and I think that Jesse Minter gives them some fresh energy. I like John Harbaugh, but there's always an expiration date on a coach, and I just think it was his time, and I think it was time for new blood. And as a Ravens fan, if I'm you, I'm excited because that division stinks, and the Ravens should dominate it. To me,
1: One last thing, there was something that I saw online. It was I think for the first 12 years of his tenure, he had like. I think it was like 13, 14 playoff wins or something like that. In the last seven, he had like three or four. You know, so as you're building on to what you said, like he's a great coach and all, but there's an expiration date on everything, and it was just time for him to go, you know?
0: Yeah. Noah, thanks, man.
1: All right,
0: you're on the East Coast. Have a great morning. Appreciate it. Let's get out. Let's go north of the border again. Let's go to Mike in Toronto. Mike, thanks for waiting here on Sportsnet on Westwood One Sports. Go right ahead, Mike. Thanks.
2: Hey. How's it going, John? Everything's good?
0: Yeah, everything's great. Thanks, man. I appreciate you asking.
2: Excellent. A couple of things here. Huge on the BYU Utah getting the first pick for AJ DeBonzo. How do you feel?
0: Oh man, just all he has to do is go down the street, right? That would be huge.
2: A little bike ride in the city. So, but quick question for you. A little look at going into the 2026-2027. You know, we're anticipating the scheduling coming out. Are we going to get a Harbaugh Bowl?
0: Oh, how cool would that be? Giants and Chargers? That's a good call by you. I covered that Super Bowl back in the day, and when it was Ravens and 49ers, and then I think they had a Thanksgiving Day game as well, and they called it the Harbaugh, and Jim Harbaugh was like, I will not have any of this. Yeah, you're right. That would be amazing. Jim's kind of chilled out a little bit, but yeah, he hated that whole thing, and I remember all at the Super Bowl, he was talking about, like, I love my brother and this and that, and let me see. When would we get that? Let's see.
2: What year was the Ravens and the Niners?
0: 2000. What Super Bowl is it? It was Super Bowl 47. Super Bowl 47. We got
2: 12 or so.
0: Yeah, something like that. Yeah, it was like Super Bowl 47. Yeah, like 2012. Because then Harbaugh Jim Harbaugh. I'm talking about kind of lost his bearings a little bit. And then he left. But yeah, he was gone by 14. So yeah, about 2012. That Super Bowl. That but you're the, right. The Giants host the Niners. Yeah, the Giants host the Niners. Or no, I'm thinking Niners. No, they don't play the Chargers, do they?
2: No,
0: I guess they can get them in the Super Bowl.
2: The, Ray Lewis, Joe Flacco.
0: Yeah,
2: that Flacco to came in.
0: Oh, they killed him. Yeah, and then the lights went out. Like we're all sitting there in the Superdome, the lights go out. We're like, what's going on here? Jacoby Jones had that kick.

0: the Bronx. I mean, come on, man. Maryland, Tacoma, Washington, Miami tonight. We went all over the place, man. It was absolutely crazy. Alabama. Alabama. Chance was in Alabama tonight.
1: One, two, three, four. We were both.
0: We had singing tonight on the show. We went to Indiana. I'm looking at all. I'm looking back where we were tonight. We were all over the place tonight. Bravo by you. Bravo by you. And give it up to Alex. Look at you were getting a shout out there too. You got a shout out for one of the guys when I get behind the scenes. He'd rather be here than Mexico, like you were last week.
2: Oh gosh, don't you tempt me right now. I'll go back and dig a well right now. You try me.
0: All right, let's get you caught up on the NBA playoffs. What's going on there? We'll get the buzz. We got to get Stu in here and talk a little Knicks. He's in New York, so we'll get into that. We'll get you caught up on everything that's going on in the NBA playoffs. We'll still take calls as well at 310-840-4910, 310-840-4910. If you did not get what you want to talk about, we can do that in the final hour of the show. Lots of great stuff. NBA playoffs, lotto talk. Lund's last calls. We got a ton of different stuff that we haven't even got to. We even got into an NFL. Maybe we'll bring that back up because I just love the schedule release that is coming up on Thursday. So still a ton to get to in the final hour of the show, and we'll do all that coming up next. Plus, if you'd like to continue to give praise where it is absolutely due on this show with Alex and Stu, continue to do that as well, please, if you would. So we'll get you caught up on everything. Oklahoma City and the Lakers played today. Cleveland and Detroit played today as well, and we'll preview the games on Mother's Day as well. And do remember, it is Mother's Day after all. So, again, flowers would be good. And like I said, I've made this mistake, and I don't want you to make it. She's not your mom, your significant other, I'm telling you, your wife, whatever. You got to treat her just like it's Mother's Day, man. She's the wife of your children. So, please, it's Westwood on Sports and the Westwood on Sports app.
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4: Yes. Hello, friends. Sean Lund with you on the late night version of Sports Night. In every time zone but the West, we are on to Mother's Day. So may I say, happy Mother's Day to all you mothers. Jon Lund here. Alex is here running the ship. Stu is producing this fine program. Thank you for hanging out. Lines are open at 310-840-4910. That is your Westwood One Sports Talk and text line. If I have not compelled you to call, that's okay. Just put it in your phone for later. Before we jump back out to the lines, I want to get you caught up on the NBA playoffs. If you missed, maybe you were out, whatever the case may be. Maybe you did a Saturday night instead of a Sunday brunch, which, by the way, just so you know, because I made my brunch reservations a few weeks ago, and then my wife came to me today and said, do you think you can change the res? I go, are you insane? Like, you cannot get into a brunch tomorrow. I think tomorrow, or today, depending on where you are, today is probably the biggest brunch day of the year. I could be wrong. Am I wrong in that, Alex and Stu? Today, right? I mean, Mother's Day is the biggest brunch day. Is it not?
5: Yeah.
6: Oh, for sure.
4: Has to be. Has to be, right?
6: I think the only other one will be Diana Rossini Day, but this is probably the biggest one. You think it's a joke.
4: But by the way, that thing is...
6: Dude, I just have to say this, John. Step Brothers literally told us. They literally told us. Boats and Blake. I'm just saying.
4: That's true. That's true. By the way, I don't know how that story can get crazier. Because now that she was pregnant and they were together in a boat or something like that. Like, I don't know. I mean, what? Anyway, I digress. So anyway, happy Mother's Day. Do the right thing. Not only, like I said, I think everybody's going to take care of their mother. Everybody knows that. You got to get a card, got to give them a call. Maybe it's flowers, depending on where she lives, whatever the case may be. I'm just telling you, as somebody who's been divorced, and this is probably just, I mean, there was a lot in that bucket. It wasn't like one thing did it. This might have tipped it completely over. But I do remember my first wife saying to me one time, well, like, where's my card and where's my stuff? And I go, well, you're not my mom. And she looked at me like, I am the mother of your children, though. And I went, ooh, yeah. Hang on. Let me run to the grocery store and get you some grocery store flowers. She's like, no, too late. So don't blow it. Don't screw it up. Just let you know. Because it's not usually the mom that you screw up. It's your significant other. And you got to do something. Like, if the kids are really young, have them do, like, homemade cards, whatever. You do you. I'm just trying to save you some grief. All right. Let's get you caught up on the NBA playoffs. Oklahoma City dominates the Lakers. They're up 3-0. Obviously, Luka's not playing. By the way, did anybody see Ric Flair put this out, Nature Boy, a little bit earlier? The following. At Luka Doncic. There's only one word that I can possibly say, and that's disappointed. $46 million and you can't play? OMG. I would jump off the Empire State Building with a parachute for $46 million a year, and I don't even know how to pull the cord to open it, but I would take my chances. That's Ric Flair about Luka. So, I love social media. So the Lakers are down 3-0. LeBron's doing his best, but at 41, and I give him a ton of credit, there's no way. Austin Reeves is going to get a big contract in the offseason. He absolutely stinks on both ends of the floor. But don't trade him, Lakers. Don't trade him. He's so valuable to your future. He has not been good in the series, but he has complained a lot to the officials. I'm not saying I love what has happened, but today's game had nothing to do with the officials. In fact, the Lakers had far more free throws than what the Thunder did. So if you're a Lakers fan, you can't complain about that. Now, if we go back to game two, that's a different story. But as far as this game is concerned, so Oklahoma City is going to move on. They didn't even have Jalen Williams. They just have a cavalcade of guys that just come off the bench. SGA wasn't really great tonight. I think he only had 6 or 7 free throws, so you couldn't complain about that. But it's just the rest of the guys in Oklahoma City, and Jalen Williams, didn't I just say, didn't even play tonight. As far as the Cavs and the Pistons are concerned, James Harden, for once in his entire professional career, did show up late in a playoff game, breaking news. And so they're back in that series against Detroit, 2-1. I still think Detroit wins that series, and they're going to take on the Knicks when they finish off their series against Philadelphia. Philadelphia is just so banged up, but the Knicks are playing great basketball. So I think it's going to be the Knicks and the Pistons. Let me go out on that limb. And then you, I'm kidding. And then over in the West, I think we're all just waiting for San Antonio and Oklahoma City. And as much as I think it's cool that the Knicks will finally make the NBA Finals, which I believe they'll do for the first time since 1999, and they haven't won a title since 73, I think it's almost like in the NFL when it was the Rams versus the Seahawks. I think whoever wins OKC, San Antonio, and I'm not sure San Antonio's ready. Although I will say that if Jalen Williams doesn't play against San Antonio, I think it's going to be a major problem, and I don't think it matters against the Lakers. So give us your thoughts on that as well at 310-840-4910. Stu, I want to ask you, because you're in New York, there's got to be an absolute unbelievable buzz around the Knicks right now. Like, everybody in New York's got to be just, it's all Knicks, right? I mean, Stiller was at the Met Gala, and he had, like, a navy suit with an orange tie. Like, I mean, everybody, right?
0: It is, yes, it is very Knicks hype right now. Yankees are doing well. It's early in the season. Mets are not doing well. There's a lot of, you know, Mets fans not too happy with that situation, but yes, everyone is very excited about the Knicks.
4: Yeah, it's crazy. And look, I realize that they're not going to be satisfied with anything less than championships. I understand that. But I do think that that's a major step forward for the Knicks. If they got to the finals this year and then you get that close and you determine, okay, what do we need against Oklahoma City? Probably playing against Oklahoma City. I could see San Antonio, though, so I don't want to be so fast in that one. But this is weird to say because it's kind of championship or bust in New York, but I got to believe that when it comes to the Knicks, because they haven't had success, have not been in the finals for so long, that if they at least get to the finals, I got to believe that, as weird as it sounds, that New York fans will be satisfied with that. Is that fair, or is it just championship or bust in that city?
0: No, I do think that if they do get to the finals and lose to the Thunder, or I guess maybe the Spurs, but probably the Thunder.
4: Right.
0: I think that would be considered a successful season. I do.
4: Yeah, me too. I mean, I got to think. And the East is so open. I mean, you look at it now, and, you know, Detroit was on the verge against Orlando, so kind of for a minute there it was like, well, Detroit's not going to make it, and, you know, they vanquished Boston. I got to believe, too, by the way, and we have a lot of listeners in Boston, so 310-840-4910. Like, the Celtics have to be looking at what the Knicks are doing to Philadelphia, going, how did we lose to Philly? Like, I know that Joel Embiid scored 34 in the final one there, and Jason Tatum was out, but they should have taken care of the 76ers long before they got to a game 7. I got to believe the Celtics are just like, or and their fans especially, are just sitting there going, we lost to Philly, how? I mean, New York is crushing these guys, you know? I mean, I don't know. I got to believe that Boston's going, how did we lose to these guys?
0: They have to be. I feel like the series against New York would have been, you know, pretty much to no disrespect to the Cavs or the Pistons, but this would have been to get to the finals, I think.
4: Yeah, I mean, Boston, New York, nothing. It doesn't get better than that. I mean, I've attended some of those games when they've been head to head like this and both been good, and it's like there's just nothing better. I mean, that's a great rivalry, and so again, not that Philly's not, but just Philly's just. I mean, Joel Embiid's just too banged up. You know, if they were healthy 100%, you know, Philly might give them a little bit of a run. I thought the Knicks were going to win this series rather easily, and they're showing that the way that the Knicks are playing. But I was thinking this driving in today, you know, I was listening to something, and I was just like, Boston's got to be sick to the stomach. Like, how did we do this? Again, I know that they lost Tatum in Game 7, but I'm pretty impressed about the way Tatum played. Now there's all this talk about, well, whether Jaylen Brown's going to be leaving town. Like, I know we had Brett Siegel on a little bit earlier, and we just didn't end up getting to it, but there's buzz that maybe Jaylen Brown could be going anywhere. And to me, I know he's not going to win the MVP, but what he did this year was incredibly impressive the majority of the year without Jason Tatum. And as well as they played, I mean, Boston was the favorite in the East going into the playoffs. Now New York's the favorite going into the East. We'll see what Detroit is, because we kind of all threw Detroit away. We're like, well, Orlando's going to win that series. And then Detroit came back. And even though they lost today to Cleveland, man, Cade Cunningham, I mean, most people know. I mean, if you're watching the NBA, you know who Cade Cunningham is. But, man, I think on the big playoff stage like this, I mean, that dude is good. Even though Harden stepped up in the end of that game, that dude is really good. So there's that going on. And then later today, unless you're on the West Coast, later today is the draft lottery. And I got to be honest, I think this is one of the most important draft lotteries we've seen, because A.J. DeMonsa of BYU, I think, is going to go number one. You got Darren Peterson, who knows how people are going to react to the kind of season he had at Kansas. Boozer is in there. Acuff Jr. is in there. I mean, Caleb Wilson. There's so many good players. And while I don't know that it's going to live up to the 2003 class because LeBron was at the top of it, but I think there's players, you know, Carmelo Anthony's obviously a Hall of Famer. I think there's that type of player. I think DeBons could be that kind of a player and even better defensively. You know, Chris Bosh was in that draft. Dwayne Wade was in that draft. Those are Hall of Fame players that we're talking about. But there are, at least to me, there are three or four franchise changers led by DeBonsa. And I think this draft could go 10 deep or maybe even more in terms of players that can have a real effect on a team. And I'm looking at it right now, and I'm just, I've been sitting here at every break hitting the sim lottery on Tankathon. And I'm trying to think to myself, like, who really needs them? Like, Washington needs them. Atlanta has a New Orleans pick. Utah tanked for DeBonsa, basically. If you're not familiar geographically with Salt Lake City, you know, Provo, where he played at BYU, DeBonsa, that's 30, 40 minutes down the road. I mean, it's just like right there. Indiana could be back in this thing really, really fast. You get Halliburton back, you get the first pick, a guy like DeBonsa, and all of a sudden, you know, they're back in it, something like that. It's interesting with Sacramento because I think they're just such a mess right now, and they need a building block more than anybody. I think maybe just in terms of pure need, like Sacramento would be like, please. I mean, think about a team like Dallas. What if Dallas somehow got this thing? And now you're looking at a guy like Cooper Flagg, and you get, you know, Kyrie to come back, and all of a sudden you're looking at Dallas going, wow, they had a guy like DeBonsa or something like that, or any of these top guys. You know, like I said, I think a few of these top guys, if Golden State somehow got it, you know, I think Golden State has like a 9.4% chance. Like, I think the conspiracy theorists would be out if Golden State got this thing. But Golden State goes from a situation where, you know, Steph Curry's older and Draymond Green, obviously, and Jimmy Butler's coming back from a knee injury thinking, well, they don't get another chance. And depending on if they got the top pick, a guy like DeBonsa or even, you know, a guy like Boozer, or, I mean, you're looking at, or Darren Peterson, who a lot, you know, he came up with some stuff by why he had the season that he had. If Darren Peterson could all of a sudden live up to what everyone thought he was going to be, I mean, most people thought Peterson was going to be the first pick of this draft. And so if he comes into the NBA and he lives up to those expectations and a team like Golden State got him, all of a sudden, where's Golden State in this? So there's so many interesting things going on as far as this lottery is concerned, because there are so many players who could be really, really good in this draft. I think DeMonts is the best one. There is a debate. Like I said, we had Brett Siegel on a little bit earlier from Clutch Points. He's really, really good. And he kind of said, yeah, you know, it's not 100% DeBonsa, but I think he's a two-way player. He's 6'9". The way that he scored, he carried BYU, especially after Richie Saunders got hurt, their best shooter. And I think he's going to be a franchise changer. Is it going to be LeBron? I don't think he's going to be LeBron, but he's going to be really good. And then, like I said, Peterson could be really good. Boozer could be really good. Acuff Jr. could be really good. I think Caleb Williams Wilson is really, really underrated. I think he could change a team. So it's going to be interesting because of all the talk this year about the tanking, one of the reasons why teams tank so much is this class. You know, I think it's a complete overreaction by the NBA, the reaction they've had to tanking. It's not that teams haven't tanked in the past. They have. But the reason why Utah did is, look, it's really difficult. Let's be honest. It's really difficult to get free agents to sign in Utah. And they're like, we've got a kid up the street in A.J. DeMonsa. This is a once-in-a-lifetime opportunity. We got to try to get this kid. Who could blame him? You know, same thing with Washington. Same thing with Dallas. Same thing with Indiana with their injuries to Halliburton. All these teams are like, look at all these guys that are coming out. And like I said, I think this thing could go in terms of high-impact players. I think this thing could go all the way to 9 or 10. And then in terms of real franchise changers, the minute you get these guys, I think there's three or four. I think DeMonsa is for sure. I think that Peterson, given the right situation, absolutely could be. Yeah, and I know a lot of people aren't as high on Cameron Boozer, but at the very worst, I think Cameron Boozer's a 2010 guy every night. Everybody's kind of worried about his athleticism, plays below the rim, that kind of stuff. But I know this, he's really talented what he did. And if you remember his dad, Carlos Boozer, and he played for Utah, he was a 20-10 guy every night. You know, him and Darren Williams, 20-10, 20-10, 20-10. Anybody could use that. So there's a number of teams. The only team that, if this happens, it'll just be absolutely crazy, is OKC. OKC owns the Clippers pick, and if for some reason, let me hit Sim Lottery a few times here on Tankathon and see if they come up number one. Nah, I don't think so. Let's hope they don't. Oh, Golden State just got the first pick. That would be terrible. You know, see, there you go. If the Bonza got in there, all of a sudden Steph Curry's like, I think I might. And that's where all the conspiracy theorists will come out. So anyway, NBA playoffs update, and then tomorrow's the big day in the NBA. I don't like the lottery. I think they should go right with the NFL system, worst team, best players. That's the way it should be. You don't need to screw around with this whole thing. The NBA, obviously, and Adam Silver disagrees. I've never liked all the talk. I don't think this is the number one problem that the NBA has. I don't think it's a problem to the extent of the way that they've talked about it. Who's watching the bottom-level teams? They're not. I'd much rather have the top-level teams playing their players. I think that's an issue, this whole 65 thing. I think the way that Oklahoma City and the way that teams are starting to pander to the referees and the acting, which has always been bad, but I don't think it's ever been worse than it is right now. Those are the issues, I think, are the major issues with the NBA, but they keep saying that it's about tanking. So we'll see how they change this thing. But anyway, today is that day. So there's going to be a bottom feeder team or two or three. They're going to be very happy with where they are. So give me your thoughts on that at 310-840-4910. We'll get some more calls out of this whole thing. We had a bunch of stuff, and then at about 40 minutes past the hour, we'll give you Lund's last call. And I think we have a really good last call tonight at 40 minutes past the hour. I was just looking at it a little bit earlier. Let me see just real quick what we're doing. Oh, yeah, we can still do some more NFL stuff, too. I forgot we got to hit a couple of things like that. What do we got for the final stuff? Oh, yeah, it's good. It's really good. You want to hang around for that. All right. It is Sports Night with your old friend John Lund, our good friends Alex and Stuart here as well, only here on Westwood One Sports and the Westwood One Sports app.
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1: Sports Night on Westwood One Sports, the Westwood One Sports app. Please make sure it is Mom's Day, so please make sure. There you go. Very, very, very nice. All right, Len's last call coming up in about 18 minutes, about 40 minutes past the hour. So make sure that you do listen through that. We got a bunch of good stuff. By the way, one thing I wanted to bring up, and I thought it deserved more time, and I think we have the sound on this, right? Which is, Stu reminded me that today the anniversary of, or was yesterday, or was it this week, Bartolo Colon hitting a home run?
2: Yeah, a couple days ago.
1: Okay, that's still fine. Yeah, that's still fine. This might have been the most unlikely thing. I know this is a lot. I know that we are a prisoner of the moment, but this might have been the most unlikely thing to happen in baseball history. And we'll give it to you in just a second. We'll play the audio for you. But it's Bartolo Colon. And, you know, I was in Oakland when Bartolo Colon was with the A's, and he was a fun guy. But when he went to the plate, when obviously pitchers would still hit, and even though he was in the American League, and obviously, if you're playing in a National League park, you got to hit. And, I mean, when he was with the A's, it was just, he didn't want to be up there. He'd just, like, let a couple go by, and then he'd kind of give a half swing and then, like, you know, back into the dugout. But how many years ago is this? It's like, this got to be, like, 10, 15 years now by now, something like that. But the other part that's funny is that you'll hear in here is it's James Shields that gives up the home run, and that's not the worst thing James Shields did when he was a Padre. James Shields got traded for Fernando Tatis Jr. after this, too. So here's James Shields. It's Padres, right, and Bartolo's at the plate, and near anniversary. Here you go.
3: Colon looking for his first hit of the year. Oh. He drives one deep left field. Back goes Upton. Back near the wall. It's out of here. Bartolo has done it. The impossible has happened. The team vacates the dugout as Bartolo takes the long trot, his first career home run, and there will be nobody in the dugout to greet him. This is one of the great moments in the history of baseball.
1: So I don't know that I would go great moments in history of baseball, but I would say if you had told me, like, okay, Bartolo Colon hitting a home run, I mean, just like some of the craziest things you ever saw. I mean, on par with like the band being on the field, or Randy Johnson hitting the bird, or like it just the immaculate, like, how much money could you have won if you had said, and there back then there were no, like, you know, prediction markets or anything like that. And I don't even know, I guess in Vegas you could have done props, but not like they are now, right? Where a lot of states, or most states, you can do some sort of prop betting or whatever. I don't know what the odds would have been for Bartolo Colon to hit a home run on that particular night, but just unbelievable. And so when you reminded me of that, I started to think to myself, like, that's got to be top five, and I don't think I'm overdoing that in terms of, like, you see something in sports and you think to yourself, I've never seen that. Like Jim Marshall run the wrong way against the 49ers years and years ago, the defensive end for the Vikings, like, running wrong way. You know, like, it's got to be up there with at least top five, if not number, like, and I almost think on that day, because this is the way Bartolo was, like, people were giving him grief, like, Bartolo, you can never hit a home run. And then he said, okay, I'll just, you know, I'm going to effort at the plate for one time, and then he hit a home run. Just amazing. So I don't know that I would call it, as the announcer did, like, one of the greatest moments in baseball history, but I don't know, 1,000,000 to 1? That's just insane. What do you say, Stu? Like, is it top five moments in baseball history where you'd say, like, there's no way he's doing that?
2: Yeah, it is certainly up there. You mentioned the Randy Johnson hitting the bird with the baseball. That's one of them as well. How about Jose Canseco, the ball hitting off his head and going over the wall?
1: When he was at the Rangers.
2: Yes, yes.
1: And he puts his glove up and it bounces off his head and over the wall. That might be number one. Honestly, that might be number one. That even might top this. Like, I remember that play, too, because they showed it on SportsCenter like 1,000 times. And I think it was probably a Dan Patrick night or something that night. And they showed it again and again. And then Jose's looking around like, where's the ball? Like, dude, it's over the wall. Like, I think I'm pretty confident in saying, like, we'll never see that again. We will never see that, where a ball bounces off some dude's head and goes over the wall. No way.
2: And the fact that it was Canseco makes it so much better.
1: Oh, yeah, absolutely. And he's running back to the wall, and it bounces off his head.
2: Doink.
1: Like, you never would see that. Like you've seen a ball go off a glove or whatever, or, you know, it bounces, it's a ground rule double, the guy screws something up. I mean, you see that, you know, we see those things. But, I mean, for the ball to bounce, we've never even seen anything close to that. So, yeah, okay, maybe that would be more unlikely than, like, a Bartolo Colon home run. But I just remember, like, Bartolo just hit a home run? That was unreal. Can you imagine the grief that James Shields got, too? Because James Shields, like, you gave up the home run to Bartolo and you got traded for Fernando Tatis Jr. But, like, in between that, James Shields had a pretty solid career. It was, like, Tampa for a while. And he was pretty solid. But, like, if he started talking, like, if James Shields started talking trash to you, just be like, didn't you give up a home run to Bartolo Colon? Like,
2: that'd be so mean.
1: That would be mean. But, yeah, that might be – okay, so Canseco probably most unlikely would be Canseco off the head, Bartolo's home run, Randy Johnson hitting a bird. Like, Randy Johnson could stand on a mound because it was during spring training. Randy Johnson could stand on a mound, or any pitcher, like, I don't know, and throw 1,000 pitches. And they could release, like, birds, and I don't think you could hit one like that. Like, that was unreal. Wasn't PETA angry? Like – I guess, well, PETA at every turn wants to the people for the ethical treatment of animals. And I think that they like, got angry with Randy Johnson. Like, do you think he meant to do that? Like, for those who don't remember, he was throwing a pitch. It wasn't like he was like, you know, I'm going to try to hit a bird with a ball. He was throwing a pitch. It was just, like, bad timing.
2: I don't think you could even do that if you tried on purpose.
1: No, right. Never.
2: No.
1: Like, seriously, he just... The bird happened to be flying by, and it was just poof. And all you saw was feathers. Like, that was it, man. Yeah. So that one's probably on the list. I'm trying to think as far as, like, unlikely. And we don't have to stick to baseball, but, I mean, that was unbelievable. Unbelievable. Probably if you went football, you probably go immaculate reception. You might go band on the field. Like, we're never going to see a band on the field again. I'm pretty confident in saying that. Like, it's the final play of the game, and there's a dude returning a kick, and that's all of a sudden, because Joe Starkey was the guy's name that called it. He's like, the band is on the field! And you're like, what? Like, what are you talking about? A band is on the field? And the guy's running through the band, and he knocks over, like, I think it was, like, the guy holding the big drum or the tuba or whatever it was, and he knocks him out in the end zone, and, like, they're like, there's got to be a penalty on there. There's something, right? Nope, no penalty.
2: Like, you would think there'd be something, but no.
1: Yeah, like, nowadays there would be. Like, because we're just penalty happy. So there's like, wait a minute. Like, back then it's like, they kind of looked at each other and were like, I guess. I don't know. I know there's a ban on the field, but I guess that's a touchdown. Insane. Anyway, there you go. The anniversary of Bartolo Colon's home run. When you brought that up to me today, I was like, oh, my God. Like, that's up there. That is absolutely crazy. Anyway, yeah, Canseco's head, Bartolo's home run, Randy Johnson hitting a bird. I don't think there's any. That'd be tough. That'd be tough. Just unlikely things that you'll never see in sports. A band on the field, you're never going to see that. What else? You'll never see the Holy Roller. Like, you'll never see that because they outlawed it. Basically, I mean, you could see it, I guess, but, like, what was it? Dave Casper kicks it. Stabler fumbles it. Casper got it at the end. There was, like, Pete Banaszak in the middle. The ball's getting kicked and moved and everything. By the way, the call on that one's unbelievable. That might be the best just single call of all time. Just an amazing call. And Madden's on the field, and he says, get your big butt out of there. I mean, that's just an amazing. That might be the best call of all time. That's pretty good. So, anyway, there you go. You brought that up today, and I was racking my brain. I was just sitting there going, oh, yeah, man. I'm never going to see that again. Just amazing stuff. All right, a couple other things before, because we got Len's last call coming up, and we're going to get into a few different things like this. But the one thing, by the way, we mentioned the Draymond Green thing very, very briefly. The one thing I wanted to mention about that is that nobody's talking about, and I'm pretty surprised. Oh, thanks, Alex. I just read something Alex said. I'm glad you dumped that word. I just read that. That was an amazing song, but then, yeah, because I knew, that's what I was saying, that one part that you dumped was coming. I'm like, oh, I know it's coming here. It was a beautiful Mother's Day song, though. I'm just saying, but you did catch that at the end. That's very nice. The one part of the Draymond Green story that nobody's talking about, because everybody's talking about Barkley versus Draymond Green and all that different stuff, and then Draymond Green's into it, getting into a fight with Austin Rivers now, is that Charles Barkley said before last season that he was only going to do inside the NBA for 2 more years. Well, 1 year is almost up, which means next year is it. And a lot of people assumed that Draymond Green was going to get that mantle. And I'm thinking to myself, is this going to be it for inside the NBA? Like, are we getting one, you know, swan song of that thing? So it's going to be like LeBron James is going to do his swan song. And then inside the NBA is going to do their swan song. And that's going to be it. Because if Barkley's not around, then I don't know if Kenny Smith is going to want to be around. And Kenny Smith could probably go to an NBA front office. Shaq would want to keep doing it. I think Shaq is 54, I want to say. So it's not like Shaq is too old and he would quit doing it. But then again, Shaq's on just about every commercial that you could possibly be on. And he's got millions, if not billions. So he's got a ton of money. So he doesn't really need to do it anymore. And he's probably doing it just because he's having fun. Like, Kenny doesn't need to do it. He's got enough money. Charles says he's going to retire after next year. And Shaq doesn't really need to do it unless he wants to continue to do TV. But I think he's only doing it because the chemistry is so good. And not to say this is old, but Ernie Johnson's going to be 70 before next season. And I'm thinking to myself, do those guys really want to try to go through another rendition? And then ESPN hasn't shown the ability to be able to find that kind of chemistry. And they've tried and they've tried and they've tried. And that's why they got inside the NBA, because they're like, the heck with it. There's already a great show. Let's just get that show. So I just, you know, what's getting lost in this whole thing is Draymond Green, I think, was a lot of people's assumption that he was going to take Charles's place and this thing was just going to keep rolling. And I've known this. I don't know if everybody has known this, but that's not Draymond Green. He's not Charles Barkley. He doesn't laugh at himself. We all have friends that have certain qualities. Some guys are funny. Some guys are, you know, whatever the case may be. That's not Draymond Green. He's not funny. He's not witty. He's not Charles Barkley. Nobody is. But he certainly showed that, and I think that he went from the guy that, like, we all assumed was going to be it, and then he dropped that kind of lead balloon in the Charles Barkley, we don't want to look like you in a Rockets uniform kind of a thing, and everyone went, oh, this guy's not funny. I'm not sure he's going to be the guy. You know, in just one single moment, that kind of happened. And I thought to myself, as everybody was reacting to that whole thing, I thought to myself, well, you realize that, like, Charles is leaving after next year. So what is going to become of this show? To me, that last year is more important than LeBron's last year. Like, what's going to happen to this show? This is the best studio show there is. Best chemistry in sports is this show. What's going to go on with Charles? I haven't seen anybody talk about that, because Charles said before last year, I got a 7-year contract, but I'm only doing 2. So that's it. And there isn't an heir apparent. And then so now ESPN's going to go back to the drawing board? No, thank you. I mean, how many renditions did they try of, like, pre-half post before they finally said, oh, we got it inside the NBA? And Charles said, I'm doing it for 2 years. So we'll see. All right, let's get to Lund's last call. We got 5 things that you got to know before you get out of here. Yes, Mike Vrabel is on that list. A little NBA that we've got as well. I got an OKC question for you. Got a little Mother's Day in there. So the 5 things you got to know before we get out of here tonight, let's do that coming up next. Lund's last call. We'll do it next on Sportsnet on Westwood One Sports and the Westwood One Sports app.
0: The Astros have one of the worst records in baseball. And now superstar Carlos Correa is out for the year. After 12 straight postseason appearances with 4 pennants and 2 World Series titles, is Houston's dominance finally over? Westwood One Sports.
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24: 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I couldn't believe it when he was there at 10, and the Giants pass on him. 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

0: Westwood One Sports presents John Lund.
1: I don't know for how much longer they will present me. It's Mother's Day, except for you in the West. But, you know, you got 18 minutes. Take care of Mom. And, yes, Mother Lover. Yes, there you go, Mother Lover. Justin Timberlake on that, Lonely Island. God, remember Lonely Island was like, they came out with a string in.
2: Yes.
1: Yes. I mean, just like one after the other. Most of them I probably can't even say, even though it's at this time in the day, but they had, you know, Blank in a Box and
2: yes.
1: Blank in Your Pants.
2: Yes.
1: And like, you know. And then they said, it was insane, man. Those guys were making... They were making tons of money.
2: Do you remember who was the other good one I liked? Was the Russell Brand character from Saving, what was it? Forgetting Sarah Marshall? Do you remember that?
1: Yes.
2: Oh,
1: yes.
2: My gosh, dude.
1: That was amazing. Amazing. Anyway, happy Mother's Day to the mothers out there. Please treat Mom well. And again, this is just me. I know that your significant other, your wife, girlfriend, whatever, she'll be looking at you in the morning going, where are the flowers or the cards? And you're like, you're not my mom. And then it's like, oh, the kids don't have cards. You got to fly. I'm just telling you, save yourself a lot of grief and at least run to the grocery store and get some grocery store flowers, whatever. But you do you. All right, let's get to it. It is time for Lund's Last Call, five things you need to know before you get out of here. Let's go.
0: It's time for Lund's Last Call.
1: I still can't believe we just played.
2: Yeah.
1: I'm just saying. All right.
2: I'll take the boy.
1: Number five on the list. That's very nice. Number five on the list. I saw this today and I couldn't believe it. I read a couple of articles as I was prepping for the show. Mike Vrabel's not going anywhere. I'm not saying what he did was morally correct. I mean, the latest that's coming out here. And I wouldn't keep bringing this up just to bring it up. Now they're saying that they were out in a boat and Diana Rossini was pregnant with her, of course, husband, and I don't know where that marital status sits right now. Crazy. I mean, this just every day it gets crazier. But then there was an article that I read today that suggested that Mike Vrabel could get fired for this. And look, I get it. If Roger Goodell decided this was going to be his next big thing, and he is judge, jury, and executioner, and he's certainly done, you know, suspended guys for worse. But I don't think he's going anywhere. And one of the reasons I don't think he's going anywhere is because he got to the Super Bowl last year and Robert Kraft isn't exactly the owner that would be throwing down the hammer. I mean, he likes massages clearly, so I'm not really sure. Although I don't know what's going on with New England coaches. They can't seem to keep in their pants. I mean, between Belichick and Mike Vrabel now and the owner of the Patriots. So, yeah, I don't think Mike Vrabel's going anywhere. Have you seen those, Stu, have you seen those articles? Like, people are suggesting that Mike Vrabel might get fired?
3: Yeah, it does seem like some people think this is, you know, it's a non-zero chance, I would say. I don't know
1: right.
3: how high of a chance it is, but there are people speculating it, at least.
1: Yeah. I mean, if he had been like Gerard Mayo the year before and they weren't very good, I mean, Mike Vrabel wins three or four games, then I could see it, but... He just got the Patriots to the Super Bowl out of nowhere, and I'm not saying that's right. I'm just saying that's how sports works. And the only guy to really fire him is going to be Robert Kraft, and Robert Kraft loves him for as a player and a coach. And I haven't heard anything out of the NFL. Like, has Roger Goodell even been asked about this? Like, are you going to have any discipline for Mike Vrabel? I mean, he's done this probably worse for players, but I haven't heard anything. And so it seems to me that these things are coming out of nowhere. Because unless Schefter or somebody like that reports it, I don't think it's going anywhere. So, just a thought. All right, who needs to win? I'm going to ask you this, Stu. Who needs to win the NBA lotto more? And let me hit Sim Lottery one more time here. Washington at the top list. So Washington, Memphis, Utah, Sacramento, Indiana could be up there. Atlanta could be in there. Brooklyn, Dallas, Golden State. Who needs to win the lottery the most later today?
3: Who would you say? I don't know. Maybe this is like the local me coming out, but I feel like the Nets need it because other than when they got the duo of Durant and Harden to sign, and then they got Kyrie in there as well, And that was a disaster that lasted, like, how long? A year? Right. And then all those guys were gone after, like, a couple years. They really haven't had a lot of luck, and they've had a lot of, you know, worst records or top two or three worst records, and they really haven't had a top pick. So I think I think they are a team that could probably use one at some point.
1: Plus, yeah, I'm looking at this whole thing. Washington's got, you know, Washington, Indiana, Brooklyn, they're all at, like, 14%. I'm thinking of, like, Michael Porter Jr. is on that team, but seriously, the average fan maybe could get Michael Porter Jr. Like, they don't have any identity. They don't have any identity, Brooklyn. Like, not a player where, like, oh, we're going to see Brooklyn tonight. Like, yeah. Like, home, road, whatever. I mean, they have no identity whatsoever. And, I mean, Sacramento doesn't have much of one, but, I mean, still, you could probably name two or three players on Sacramento, but, like, Brooklyn doesn't have anybody. I think the NBA, this is where we'll find out if there's any kind of conspiracy theory, because if Utah, for example, got the number one pick, I think that would anger the NBA because they were the most egregious, I think, in tanking this year. And if Utah got the thing, I think Adam Silver would be sitting backstage with the ping pong balls going, no. Like, oh, Utah's got the number one pick. No, do it again. No. And then if Golden State gets it, that's where the conspiracy theorists are going to start. Golden State was 37-45. They have a 9.4% chance. I think that people would go crazy if Steph Curry got like an A.J. DeBonta. Who else? Indiana, if they got him and then they got Halliburton back. Think about what they could do. I'm trying to think who else if they got it. What if Dallas got it again with Cooper Flagg? Woo! Man, that'd be something. Atlanta, if they got it, could be pretty nasty in the East because we were just talking about the East, how, you know, it's not really... I mean, the Knicks, I think, are going to make it. Is there a dominant team? I shouldn't say there isn't a dominant team, but a couple of teams could get in this thing pretty quick. So anyway, that is the draft lotto store for tomorrow, and that is number four. Let me ask you, Stu, let me ask you a question about OKC. They haven't launched. You can't officially call this a dynasty. They've won one, so obviously it's not a dynasty. I think you got to win at least a few. But we're kind of on the verge of that, especially there's another team, by the way. Oklahoma City has a lottery pick through the Clippers, so hopefully they don't win it, or else they're going to win it for like five straight years. But they kind of are on the precipice of being a dynasty. Does everyone hate OKC? Because it's weird to hate a small market team. Like, Oklahoma City's playing the Lakers. Most people normally would say, I hope OKC beats the Lakers. But because of their style of play, because they get all these whistles, because SGA's flopping all over the floor and Chet Holmgren's flopping all over the floor. Do people already dislike, or dare I say hate, Oklahoma City? And I don't mean the city, I mean the team.
3: Sure.
1: What do you think?
3: Yeah, I don't think it's there yet, but we kind of talked about this with Indiana football, how, you know, they're lovable now, and then, you know, they win a title, maybe they get close to another one. It's like, oh, they're going to start becoming unlikable. I think that is going to happen with the Thunder, especially if they keep adding all these pieces, because... they have, like we mentioned, they have the lottery pick from the Clippers. They could have some other picks, too. If they get another great player in this great class, people are going to be like, come on, what is happening here?
1: Plus, that's what's scary, is they don't even need the first pick. Like, the first pick would be amazing, what, first two or three picks for them, and you'd just be like, oh. But, I mean, even if Oklahoma City's like fifth or sixth, they're going to get a really good player that can contribute to them. And we saw it tonight against the Lakers, and we've seen it all season long. They need to have Jalen Williams tonight. SGA wasn't even really good. And they, especially in the third quarter, they just blew the doors off the Lakers. Now, I get it. They have LeBron and Reeves stinks and what it would have been if Luka would have played. I get it. It's still mattered in four games to one. But, like, I'm watching them blow them out, and then they show Jalen Williams sitting on the sidelines in, you know, street clothes, and I'm like, oh, they don't even have that guy. Can you imagine if they added, like, another elite piece to that team? Good night. So there's that. Number two on the list. I always like to throw a crazy thing in there. This is just Florida. A woman wakes up in the middle of the night the other night, hears a huge commotion outside of her house, banging, crashing, things getting knocked around. So she thought someone was trying to break in. So she called it in, and she looks outside, and there's two alligators fighting on her lawn. What would that be like? I mean, people in Florida, we don't have time to take a call from people in Florida. But, I mean, I've seen the things where, like, you know, there's an alligator in your pool or something like that. And, like, can you imagine that? You wake up in the middle of the night, think somebody's trying to break in your house. You look out, there's two alligators fighting on your lawn.
3: No, I could not imagine that. I would run far away from that.
1: I'd pick up and move right then and there.
3: Yeah,
1: I get it. Florida doesn't have any state income tax. That's nice, but my God. Two alligators fighting in the lawn. Whew. And then finally, so what are you doing for mom today? What are you doing for mom?
3: What's on the agenda? Yes, there are flowers, there's a card, and there is a brunch. There's a brunch scheduled for tomorrow, so that is what I usually do for Mother's Day. Sometimes maybe I'll throw in

0: work carpentry, so I might make her like a little some special, like maybe jewelry holder or something.
1: Oh, good for you. Oh, that's very cool.
0: Thank you.
1: Yeah. I just, by the way, I was just texting with my mom because she said, we missed you at the game. It was fun. And I just texted her. I go, did you really agree to a movie? So I'm just trying to find that out because maybe I'll try to get out of this thing. But yeah, same thing. Got the flowers. Mom's in town. Gonna go to the brunch, do that whole thing, and we'll see how things go. And then, like I said, I got the kids' cards so they can give it to mom so we don't have any problems. I already got the grocery store flowers ready to break out, you know. My wife's got her birthday and then Mother's Day is back to back. So my wife fully takes advantage of things. We do like 2 weeks straight. She has like a birthday, Mother's Day, 2 weeks straight.
0: Good for her.
1: So, yeah, she takes advantage of it too. Unbelievable. Speaking of, by the way, when I get home tonight, she's like, yeah, stay in the downstairs guest room. Don't wake me up. So that's what I'm going home to. Yeah, she doesn't want me to come upstairs. She's like, don't even come upstairs. Because we got a dog that's loud, and like if I come walking up the stairs, even though it's me, he'll start barking his head off. So she's like, yeah, stay downstairs. That's my Mother's Day gift. Our marriage is going very well. All right, thank you so much. Alex is always a great job. Stu is always a great job. We got a great crew here tonight. Thanks for hanging out with us. Great calls, great content tonight. We had a lot of fun. Happy Mother's Day to all the mothers out there. Have a great evening. It's Sports Night on Westwood One Sports and the very downloadable Westwood One Sports app. Have a great night.
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1: Hello, friends. Hour number two, the late night version of Sports Night on Westwood One Sports and the Westwood One Sports app. Say hello to our good friend Alex. That's how you know Alex is here. There's nothing against anybody who's been here, you know, last week before, whatever. It's great to have Alex back. Stu is the original producer of the late night version, but Stu's very popular. He's a great producer. So he gets stolen by other outlets, other shows. They're like, we got to have him in the morning. We got to have him here. So he's all over the place, but we're lucky to have Stu tonight. We got a great crew, hour number two. However you are listening to the show, thank you, thank you, thank you. Hundreds of radio stations, hundreds and hundreds all across North America. It's so fun when we start opening up the lines to everybody. And we do You Take Over the Show, which we'll do the top of next hour at 310-840-4910. 310-840-4910 on the Westwood One Sports Talk and Text line. You can talk anytime. But we let you take the wheel an hour from now. So if you got any thoughts and what we should be talking about, you can jump in now. But so we open up everything. We have a great time. But it's great having the crew that we have because this is the best crew we got, and we have a lot of fun. So however you are listening, Sirius XM 375, hundreds of radio stations across the country. Maybe you're listening on WestwoodOneSports.com. You can always download the app so that you can get all the shows all week long, and you can get the podcasts from Jim Rome and Bleck and Abdallah and the Drake Toll Show and all the different shows that we have around. So make sure that you download the app as well. It is hour number two. Real quick, just because we were talking so many NBA playoffs in the first hour, and for good reasons. There's a lot of stuff going on. If you just joined us, Oklahoma City beats the Lakers. They're up 3-1. Cleveland stays in the series against Detroit, even though I still think that's going to be a short series. We know what's going on with the Knicks as well, and we know what's going on with San Antonio and Minnesota. I think it's going to be Minnesota-Oklahoma City. Let me go out on a branch here. Minnesota and Oklahoma City on – or excuse me, San Antonio-Oklahoma City on one side and the Knicks and Detroit on the other, and I find it very difficult to think anybody's going to beat Oklahoma City. But I want to hit NFL not only for what they're doing on Thursday, but just to give them the ultimate compliment, and it's why I'm always talking about when other leagues – like the NBA, for example, is doing a draft lottery tomorrow, and they put all these teams in. When you just play follow the leader for success, like we all do in life. What's that guy doing? How's he successful? Okay, let's do that. Like if I was Adam Silver, how does the NFL do things? Well, they just worst team gets the best pick. Okay, let's just simplify and do that. Like let's just go back to that. We don't need a lottery, even though tomorrow a lot of people are going to tune in. It should just be worst team, best player, and let's move on. That's how I see it. But the NFL does such an amazing job of the offseason. It's free agency, then it's the draft, and now the draft's over, and I'm in Phoenix. And so this week, you know, you go down and you talk to Jeremiah Love and Carson Beck, and there's a buzz from fans, right, whatever city you're in. I covered the 49ers for 15 years, did pre-half and post. You know, you go down, and whoever you're talking to, you know, there's that buzz for that week, and fans get into it. It's a rookie minicamp. It's nothing, but you know what? TV stations are down there. NFL Network's down there. They're talking to the rookies. They're filming this stuff, and then they stay relevant. And it's like, well, we can't stay out of the focus too long. NBA playoffs are going on. NHL playoffs are going on. Major League Baseball is going on. People are talking NFL. You know what they're doing this week? Thursday, they're doing a schedule release. And the other leagues can't do this. You can't do, like, okay, you release the schedule for baseball teams. There's 162. So as a sports talk show host for the last nearly 30 years, what we do when the NFL schedule is released, what do we do? Win, loss, win, loss, win, loss, win, loss. We hit the win, loss game. Oh, they're going to go 11-6. You can't do that for baseball over 162. You can't do that over 82 for hockey or for the NBA. You can look at stretches and go, oh, that's going to be a really tough road trip. And you go, oh, you got to go east there. That's going to be a long one. That's going to be tough. Well, you know, nope, that's back to back. Oh, that's three games in five nights. Like you can do that. But the NFL makes it unique in that there's 17 games, and that's it. And so you go through every one of them. The schedule gets released. Everybody goes crazy. Things start to leak. And we already know a couple of these things, right? We already know some bits and pieces. 49ers and Rams from Australia on September 10th. We know Ravens and Cowboys from Brazil on September 27th. So now there are 270 games that we don't know. But as the week goes, these insiders will know. And then you'll get the fake guys too. Oh, here's the schedule. And maybe it is, maybe it isn't. Like, we'll talk about it all week long. Because the NFL, outside of, they give themselves, and they do this on purpose, I think, because everybody kind of needs a break. But in June, it's kind of the only dead time. But we have OTAs and all these things. And then basically, in June's kind of a dead month. And then by the middle of July, the rookies start coming in. And then once training camp hits, it's, we're off and running, right? So it just seemed like Seattle beat New England in the Super Bowl in San Francisco, right? Or in Santa Clara, technically, in Super Bowl 60. And all of a sudden, I was thinking to myself this morning, I woke up this morning and I thought, okay, it's May 10th. We're like 2 months away from football. Like, that's how they just shrink the offseason. So now we've got a schedule release. And I was looking at things today, like Seattle. Here's what's interesting to me. Okay, we know that the Rams and the 49ers, for example, are going to play in Australia. But the Seahawks are going to get a home game for the opener, right? They're going to get a home game for the opener. Well, it's not going to be against Arizona. It's certainly not going to be against the Rams or San Francisco in the division. So look at the schedule. You've got to be just licking your lips on this because it could be Chicago. I mean, a team they could have played in the NFC Championship game had the Bears been able to pull it out against the Rams. Could be Dallas, which probably won't be because Dallas gets massive numbers, so they probably will save that. Could be Kansas City. Is Patrick Mahomes going to return? Could be the Chargers. That's not a bad one. Could be a Super Bowl rematch against New England, although they probably wouldn't do that. If I was a betting man, I bet that the Seahawks play the Giants. That's a home game for them. John Harbaugh's returned. The Giants are supposed to be better this year with John Harbaugh. Jackson Dart is high profile. If I had to guess, I think it's either going to be Chicago. I don't know if it'd be Kansas City. Could be, I guess. Could be Kansas City. Not going to be a Super Bowl rematch. I just don't think they'll do a Super Bowl rematch on week one. Probably. I'm thinking the Giants. Other games that, you know, again, we don't know when these are, but the Pats have Denver at home, an AFC rematch. I was looking at the Bills schedule. If you're a Bills fan, and I know we boom into Buffalo, and we always get a lot of calls from Buffalo or upstate New York on the show. You got Denver there, but the rest, obviously you play Miami, New England, the Jets because you're in a division. But they play Baltimore, they play Chicago, they play Detroit, they play Kansas City, they play the Chargers away other than the teams in their division. Denver, Green Bay, Houston might have the best defense in football. Vegas is going to be improved. They play the Rams. Minnesota is going to be much better because they finally have a quarterback. I mean, that's a tough schedule. So I'm just looking at some of these kind of schedules. Rematches. Mike McDaniel goes back to Miami next year. By the way, the Jets-Arizona game. So the Jets go to Arizona, and both of those teams clearly are tanking and don't have a plan at quarterback this year. The Jets is Geno Smith. Arizona is probably going to be Carson Beck at some point. That should be the last game of the year, honestly. And they should just call it the Toilet Bowl because the Jets and Arizona are going to be playing for basically it should be the Manning Bowl. Jets at Arizona. Cleveland hosts their former coach, Kevin Stefanski. The Raiders and the Titans play in the battle of the last two number one picks. Jim Harbaugh hosts the 49ers in L.A. John Harbaugh's first year in New York is going to be must-watch. So beyond the teams they play in their division, Dallas, Philly, Washington, they've got a fairly tough schedule. San Francisco's on there, Dallas, Philly. So they're, you know, Detroit, Houston, Indianapolis, not great. Rams, Seattle, they play all those teams. So we're going to find out whether John Harbaugh is actually going to transfer his success to New York. So anyway, I just started looking at that, and we don't even know what the schedule is going to be. But that's amazing to me. Stu, don't you think that the NFL just stays so relevant all year long? Like, I woke up this morning and went, my God, we're almost to the middle of May. By the middle of July, we're going to have training camps. There's still going to be some buzz. There's still a couple of OTAs. So anytime they go to town, you know, because you're in New York, if you're in an NFL city, even an OTA, like we all run down there, we all get the cameras rolling, and then all of a sudden, we're like 7-8 weeks away from training camp. Like, nobody does a better job of staying in the spotlight, and it's not even close, than the NFL between free agency, the combine in Indianapolis, all the draft talk, then it's rookie camps, then it's schedule release, then a couple of OTAs to keep things kind of boiling a little bit, and then all of a sudden it's training camp. Like, I can't even believe we're 2 months away from training camps. It just seemed like Seattle blew out New England. I swear that just happened.
2: Yeah, it's amazing. It's like every few weeks we get a little bit of an Easter egg, a little bit of a gift, if you will, trying to tease you for the next season. And before you know it, like you said, we're going to be there. And I'm sure in between there'll be some... You know, other moves or other players maybe talk. Maybe we'll get a Rodgers coming back or retirement. Right. Who knows? But it feels like the NFL never sleeps. Even when you think it's the downtime for the NFL, it never really is.
1: No, never. Like you just hit that. So Aaron Rodgers continues to buzz. There was a story from Jason Lockenfor, who's been an NFL insider in the NFL, And he's saying that, look, Lamar Jackson's getting frustrated with Baltimore now. We just had a signing, Juwan Jennings, which that's not the biggest signing, but I think that's a great move for Minnesota. Deebo Samuel's older. He's still out there. The 49ers are still trying to trade Brandon Ayuk. At some point, they're just going to have to release him. So, I mean, there's still bits and pieces out there, and I'm just amazed. And I swear I play this game every single year. Like, the team releases the schedule, and every person in Sports Radio the next day is – It's a free, however long your show is. Mine was always 4 hours. Like, it's a free 4 hours because you just sit there and go over every game in detail. Are they going to win that game? What about this? And what about that? It's not going to be relevant because the NFL, there's all sorts of injuries. Who's going to be playing? Who's not? But we all sit there and we love to make a prediction on what the team is going to do. And then callers call up, here's what my team is going to do. And, how about that game in December? And, you know, because now we know who they're going to play. We know that. But it does matter the order in which you play teams, you know, because then you start going, oh, man, they got that three-game stretch in November that's going to be really hard or whatever. And they just stay so relevant. And it's just, they just blow everybody away because, like I said, you can't do that when you look at 162 games. You can't do that when you look at 82 games. There's just, you can look at key stretches. You can speculate on what a series might mean at some point, but the seasons are so long in those sports. But in the NFL, like if you, let's just for the sake of conversation, I'm going to go back to the Bills schedule because it's a really tough schedule. Now, who knows how they're going to space those games out? But what if they put a three-game stretch for Buffalo? I'm just going to pull three teams out there. Like, they're going to Denver this year. They, you know, New England is the AFC champion. And then let's throw, you know, Kansas City in there. So what if the Bills have a stretch of Denver, New England, Kansas City? Like, whoa, those three games, you know. And you'll talk about that for an hour on local sports radio. Like, oh, my God, that three-game stretch. You can't do that in other sports. It's just, they've just got this thing wired, you know. They just do. And we're going to sit there all Thursday and talk about it. And then you know what's going to happen, too, is we're going to get leaks. Like Tuesday, Wednesday, and the NFL does this on purpose. Like, here's an international game. They'll throw that out there. There's this game. There's this game. And then what we all start doing is we start to try to puzzle it together. Like, we have week one. We have week three. We have week seven. Like, we start speculating all this stuff. It's crazy, man. So, and then, you know, you start looking at, like I said, I started looking at games like, you know, is John Harbaugh's first game going to be at Seattle? I mean, if I'm the NFL and I'm looking at Seattle's schedule, because, again, they're the Super Bowl champs, so you got to look at a home game that they're going to play. The Rams in San Francisco, they're obviously not going to do that because those teams are playing in Australia. Arizona's not good enough. I mean, look at all the teams that Seattle has at home this year. This is not going to be easy. They've got Chicago, Dallas, Kansas City, Chargers, New England, and the Giants, in addition to the Rams and the 49ers. So, I'm not saying Seattle's not going to repeat, but I mean their home schedule is difficult. But out of all those teams, I mean, I could see Chicago in week one. I definitely could see the Giants. I don't know if Patrick Mahomes, if they're getting good reports that Mahomes, could you imagine Kansas City going into Seattle for that first game? Like, I'm already ready for it. Like those two games, when you get the Rams and the 49ers from Australia, and then Seattle potentially playing either Chicago, Kansas City, the Giants, you know, I don't think they'd have a Super Bowl rematch that early, but those first two games are going to be on fire. That's going to be awesome. Anyway, look at me. I'm already getting fired up. We're not even close to the season. I'm already getting that fired up over everything. But anyway, schedule release party on Thursday, and nobody else is going to be able to touch it. So that's exactly what's going on as far as the NFL. They just stay relevant all the time. And like I said, this is interesting to me. Because there's a few wide receivers out there. I think Minnesota getting Juwan Jennings is huge because Addison has had issues. Justin Jefferson's there. Obviously, Kyler Murray is there. Offensively, like, I look at a Minnesota team. That's why when I was looking at schedules today, I was, you know, of who teams are going to play. Like, again, the Bills are going to Minnesota. They're going to the Rams. They've got all this. I think Minnesota's going to be a playoff team. So I start looking at these schedules going, well, Minnesota's going to be good again. And that whole division with, you know, Green Bay, Chicago doing what they did last year. I think, you know, I look at Kansas City. I think they're going to bounce right back. I know that they traded Trent McDuffie, but it looks like, I read this morning that it looks like Patrick Mahomes is going to be ready for week number one. So, anyway, Thursday we'll get all into that stuff and everybody will play the win-loss game. And then the NFL will get, you know, OTAs going and then they'll get like a two-week, kind of the end of June. They say, okay, let's take the pedal off the metal just a little bit. Let the other sports breathe.
3: and they do about a 2 or 3 week reprieve, and then training camp hits, and then NFL Network's at all the camps, and then we just forget about the other sports. So there you go. That's the NFL. Thursday is the release party. All right, let's get into this. Stu brought this to my attention as well, and it's just pure out of greed. And look, I understand that sports is a business, and I tell you this all the time. You know, we love it, and we play in the toy box as sports talk shows, and I enjoy it, and I don't like to either discuss or really even think about the other side, but it is a business. So we do have to talk money, and we do have to talk greed, and we do have to talk contracts, and we have to talk holdouts, and we have to talk Major League Baseball in 2027, possibly, you know, being out for a long time. I mean, it's not my favorite thing, but there's something that's going on as far as college sports is concerned, and it has nothing to do with the NIL. And you want to just say stop. Like, when you have it perfect, stop. And I know you're all making enough money, but apparently it's not enough money. We'll explain next. It's Sports Night, the late night version, right here on Westwood One Sports and the Westwood One Sports app.
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1: Alex knows what we like. Let's go. I just heard the first, beat. I was like, let's go. Sports night, Westwood One Sports, Westwood One Sports app. Thank you for hanging out with us. Alex is here. Stu is here. I am John Lund. It is 310-840-4910 on the Westwood One Sports Talk and Text Line. We've given you a lot of compelling things to talk about from NBA playoffs. NFL schedule release is happening on Thursday, and nobody does it better than the NFL. Some of our favorites are already on the line, so we'll get out to them in just a second. But one thing that you put in the notes, hang on one second. I'm almost dying.
2: Senor, are you okay?
1: I just think I had something go down the wrong throat real quick.
3: Oh, that's
1: and I know better than to try to grab something to eat right before I go on.
2: Well, what was it, John? What are you eating over there? What are you doing?
1: Yeah, I'm eating healthy stuff. I can't. Man, straight to my stomach. Actually,
2: oh really?
1: So I'm being very healthy, but that's why my body's rejecting it because it's healthy. It's like, what are you doing? What are you trying to do? Stu, you sent me this stuff on the 2014 playoff, and then they're expanding. They're talking about expanding the college basketball to 76 games. And first of all, I'm not even a fan of the play-in stuff in when they do that in Dayton. Like, I don't even acknowledge it. Even this year, there was kind of a good storyline with, like, Miami of Ohio. Do they get in? They did, all that kind of stuff. Look, I get it. You know, I understand how business works, and you got to make money, and you got to make a lot of money, and the powers that be and the sponsors and everybody says, hey, man, if 68 is working, then 76 is better. And then on the football side, they're saying, well, if 12 is good, then, you know, 24 could be better. And so I'm looking at last year, for example, and you got 12 teams, and they're talking at least maybe 18 teams, maybe 20. But like last year in football, Notre Dame, BYU, Texas, Vandy, Utah, USC, Arizona, and Michigan get in. Are they worthy? No. I love a 12-team playoff. I was pounding the table for years. Like, this isn't good enough. The bowl system's not good enough. Just having a four is not good enough. Let's have a full-blown playoff. I love it. 12 is perfect to me because if you looked at the teams in the first round last year, a lot of the teams at the bottom, James Madison gets blown out by Oregon. Tulane gets blown out by Ole Miss. Alabama, no match for Indiana. Oklahoma played, you know, obviously Oklahoma, they came back against Oklahoma, but there were some really bad matchups. And so when you expand it out, you're not doing it for the betterment of the sport. And look, I'm not naive. A lot of this stuff isn't done for the betterment of the sport. And I tell you this all the time, and I hesitate when I do, because we love sports and we love to have fun. And we love to have this illusion that they're actually in all these sports trying to find the true champion. But the reality is, this is just money, money, money, money, money. These are multi-billion dollar businesses. And that's the way that they look at them. From the inside out and from the outside in as fans, we think that this is on the up and up and all this stuff, but it's guys behind the scenes, people behind the scenes saying, look, how can we make more money? So does this make logical sense from a standpoint of the games themselves? Should they do this? Absolutely, positively not. It's ridiculous. It's ridiculous to double the amount of teams that are in the college football playoff. James Madison didn't deserve to be there. Tulane didn't deserve to be there. Miami was the 10 seed, and they surprised. So you can still have the element of Cinderella. You know, Tulane and James Madison are there. Miami of Ohio was a 10. You know, Notre Dame took their ball and went home. Too bad for Notre Dame. Whatever, man. You didn't get in. You weren't good enough. Like, there's 12 teams. That's good. I don't think there's a whole lot of complaining. Like, and now that they've expanded out to 68, is there really a lot of complaining in the NCAA tournament about a team not getting in? I don't remember anybody. Like, that team should have got in. There's 68 teams. That's plenty. And actually, it's too many. And so now they're going to get 8 more in there. And to me, the college football thing really bothers me because the 24th best team in the country shouldn't be in the playoffs. Just shouldn't. And I get it, and we see this all the time now. Baseball has expanded, and the NFL expands, and everybody should get in because we like one-game playoffs. You know, they play 162 in baseball, and then, you know, one and done. And it's not fair, but as I couldn't wait to tell my son when he was just that old, I was just waiting for it. When he said, hey, that's not fair, and he went, life's not fair! Like, as fast as he could get it out of his mouth, I was like, I was waiting for that. I get it. Life's not fair. But when you take business too far over sports, it's like, come on, man. Does anybody have any kind of common sense sitting in those rooms going, guys, We're making oodles. We're making millions. We're making billions. We're okay. Let's not screw this whole thing up. I mean, we could. If everybody just went straight greed, the NFL would probably be on 7 days a week, and they could figure out a way. Okay, your team played Tuesday. Like, they could throw it into AI and into a computer, and we could play football. We could play the NFL 7 days a week, and it would crush. It would still crush. It would still get great ratings. But they don't. You know, sports could, in certain ways, take over TV, because all NFL especially, because this always happens at the end of every year. Like, 99 of your top 100 things that people watched were the NFL. Like, they could dominate the world. They could have world dominance. But at some point, they go, okay, we're good. You know, we've made all the money. It would kind of be crazy if we did all this. That's what a 24-game or a 24-team thing would do in college football. Please, no. And same thing with that. Like, in hoops, it's good. Like, it's good. 64 was good. Okay, 68. Stop. Nope, 76. Well, then 76 is going to turn into 100. And then you might as well just play it. Just everybody gets a chance, and everybody gets a trophy. Sorry. This just bothers me. Because it's just clearly a money grab and greed. And I'm not naive to the fact that these are money-making machines for everybody. Owners, just everybody, the players, the manager, everybody involved in it makes a ton of money. I get it, and they should. And I'm all for free enterprise. I'm all for everybody making money. But it's like any business, you know. It's like sometimes you go out, you do. It's like, come on, man. Now you're just ripping me off. Like, I understand the restaurant has to make money. I go out, I buy food, I have drinks. I get it at the end of the night. It's never been more expensive to go out or spend money or do. But you know what? I get it. You're trying to make money. I can live with it. If a place is overpriced or crazy, I just don't go there. But this is what we do. We love sports. And so we keep going, we keep going, we keep going, and then we start going, come on, man. Like, did you really make the tournament if you were team 76 and you got blown out? Like, all we're going to see is worse games. Like, if you put 24 teams into the college football playoff, we're not going to get good games until we get down to, like, the elite eight of that. Because it's going to be James Madison versus Oregon, and it's going to be Tulane versus Ole Miss. Oh, don't you like Cinderella? Yeah, Miami was a Cinderella last year. They were 10. And they went all the way to the final. Like, that's okay. I don't need to see James Madison. I don't need to see Tulane. And in the case of what it would have been last year, you know, teams that really didn't even have really good seasons. Notre Dame wasn't good last year. Texas wasn't good last year. Vanderbilt, Utah, USC. Can you imagine USC last year? Like, Lincoln Riley's on the hot seat. He would have been a playoff team. And he could say that to the administration. Like, I made the playoffs. Playoffs? USC wasn't a playoff team last year. Just straight greed. Anyway, I just wanted to get that out. It was bothering me. All right, let's hit some lines. 310-840-4910. 310-840-4910 on the Westwood One Sports Talk and Text Line. It is Sports Night here on Westwood One Sports and the Westwood One Sports app. We love talking to the callers. Alex is here tonight. Stu is here tonight. It is the late night version, and this is the most fun that we have. So, about the top of the hour, even though we'll take calls now, top of the hour, we will play the game that is sweeping the nation, which is we should be talking about blank. So anything that you want to talk about. But we'll start it early because we love doing it. We have a great time. And then what starts to happen is this is our favorite part. Then the show becomes about the show and everything else. It's amazing. All right, so 310-840-4910. Some of our favorites are already on hold. Let's start with our good friend, Mr. Positive in Michigan, who has got to be ecstatic about the Pistons. Mr. Positive, the stage is yours.
3: Oh, my God, John Lund. To my warriors, this is the dream, Lord. I need you to remember, work towards your future, including today. Make a positive promise that begins on this day. Boom shakalaka. And lastly, when you lie down tonight, when you're going to bed and you peer into the darkness, I want you to remember, you are unique. You are one of a kind. You are the master of your destiny. Let no one stop you from your dreams. Trust me, I believe in you. Do you believe in you? I know you do. Please, do not let me down. When you rise up tomorrow morning and every day going forward, know that you are special. Know that you are unique. Know that you can change the world. I believe in you. Go for it. Love you all. boom shakalaka.
1: All right, let the reaction begin at 310-840-4910. A couple of boom shakalakas. I got confused when he said, I believe in you, do you believe in you? That was pretty deep. Alex, thoughts?
2: Man, that just reminded me of like my most favorite iconic quote where it's like, believe in the me that believes in you. It's like, whoa. That's a lot of belief.
1: He got me thinking like, do I believe in me? I don't know. All right. There you go.
2: So
1: Mr.
2: Good.
1: Positive, everybody.
2: So good.
1: Let her rip. Let her rip at 310-840-4910. All right, ladies and gentlemen, boys and girls of all ages, if you have not experienced the Raphael experience in Chicago, you're about ready to. Raphael in Chicago, you're on Sports Night here on Western One Sports. You go right ahead, Raphael. How are you?
4: I'm awesome. How are you?
1: Yeah, good. What's going on?
4: Yeah. Mr. Positive, that right there is one of the greatest things I've ever heard. Do you I believe in you. Do you believe in you? And honestly, every single night before I go to bed, I love listening to this guy's voice. Also, if Mr. Negative is calling, make sure it's nice, because honestly, I like Mr. Positive. Do you?
1: Yeah. Yeah, you like everybody's negative nowadays, right? It's nice to hear some positive.
4: Yeah, I mean, like, it's awesome. And also, Mr. Negative, you're kind of, again, not to be on the offensive side, but you're kind of being a loser just calling him an idiot and having him problems. He's having the time of his life out there. And I actually want to know if Mr. Positive, if you're still listening, do you ever get, like, offended when Mr. Negative says those things, or do you just, like, shake it off? Because, I mean, that's really hurtful. And Mr. Negative, if you are listening on this and planning on calling, make sure it's nice. Because it's just, like, dumb. And also another thing, the schedule release, you're kind of right. Yeah. Everybody's just trying to make money. It's just the money. Like, and if you were to make, if you were to have a game every single day, that would be overwhelming and stupid. Because people don't have the time, man. And it's already pretty much, like, having games on Christmas Day. Those people,
1: they're Raphael, we're having games this year on Wednesday, Thursday, Saturday, Sunday, Monday. Friday. I mean, I think the only day this year that the NFL is not playing on is Tuesday this year.
4: It's stupid. Sure. Like, they're people too, you know. They're not just robots built to make entertainment. It's my dad explained this to me. The NFL is entertainment without a script. It's almost like a big show, but they make the script as they go along. It's awesome, but, like, the people, give them a break. Putting them on Christmas Day and Thanksgiving, it's stupid. All for the money.
1: Hey, Raphael, are you a Bears fan? Are you a Bears fan?
4: Heck yeah.
1: In Chicago?
4: Oh, okay. Yeah, heck yeah.
1: You excited for, like, Thursday, that schedule release? They might play Seattle on the first game. Who knows?
4: Yeah, I mean, the schedule release is awesome, but I already know, like, have memorized who they're playing and where they're playing at. I don't really mind the order, but, like, I do like it when you're playing someone in your division and they play somebody else and then you play them right back. Because then that's where, like, it can get nice. But, Mr. Positive, you're awesome. Also, about Mr. Realistic, I hope he calls in soon. And Mr. Negative, better be nice. All right, see ya.
1: Raphael, thanks, man. Appreciate it. That's Raphael in Chicago, everybody. He did sound, you were saying this, Alex, because you were talking to him before he came on the air. He sounded a little more quiet tonight.
2: It's a little past bedtime, and we're a little under the covers. And Hold on. I think my mom's going to the bathroom.
1: I'm envisioning.
2: Okay, we're good.
1: I love Raphael.
2: He's the
1: man. That's what I envision. Like, he's under the covers.
2: Got a little
1: maybe
2: nightlight.
1: Even like in a fort, like I used to build when I was 12. Like, you got a fort, and he's kind of got a light on, you know, and he's just like, you know, hey, how's it going? Like, he's, you know, so that's kind of what I envision him that he's doing, because it's late, you know, it's late. And what is it? 11:30 in Chicago, 11:34 in Chicago. But he always makes the time, man. He's always got good thoughts. There you go. That's Raphael in Chicago. So we've heard from Mr. Positive. We've heard from Raphael. already seen a lot of the favorites on the line. Oh, my God. We haven't heard from this guy in forever. Forever. Is it Kata from the Bronx? All right, let's do that next. Because if we start now, then I can't stop. All right, jump on the line. 310-840-4910. 310-840-4910 on the Westwood One Sports Talk and text line. Reaction from Mr. Positive. I already see it, Mr. Negative. I already see some of our favorites. We're going to jump into them next. So we're just going to do it early, man. We usually do it at the top of the second hour. But once Mr. Positive hits, Mr. Positive hits, everybody just goes crazy. So let's do it. Jump on the line at 310-840-4910. We'll get to them coming up next. Still a lot of NBA playoffs to discuss. Whatever you want to discuss, we'll do it next. 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
1: What's happening? Thanks for joining us. Got an early start to the calls tonight, so we can start it early. We should be talking about blank. A lot of times people are going to call and talk about Mr. Positive. He was already here. Raphael has already spoken tonight. It is the late night version of Sports Night. John Lund with you. Alex is keeping us on the air, which is wonderful. Stu is producing the program tonight. Thank you, thank you, thank you for hanging out. If you want to hit us up, 310-840-4910 on the Westwood One Sports Talk. And text line, you can always hit me up at John Lund Radio as well. So however you want to get a hold of the show, that is wonderful. Let's start out with Bruce in L.A. He's been waiting the longest. Hi, Bruce. Welcome to Westwood One Sports. You go right ahead. It's good to hear from you.
2: Hey, John. How you doing? I just... It's a tough act to follow, the great Mr. Positive and then the impressive young gentleman from Chicago. I don't know if I can live up to that kind of talent.
1: Oh, of course you can. I have faith in you, Bruce.
2: Okay, thanks. Okay, anyway, I want to talk about Major League Baseball, but first I just have a very quick comment about what you mentioned about Aaron Rodgers. I agree. Sure. He isn't any good anymore. He's a Hall of Famer. He was great. He's not any good anymore. And he has an insecure, pathetic ego. And usually, I've heard, I didn't make this up, but that usually means something else you're covering up for. Okay.
1: Interesting theory. Yeah, interesting
2: theory. That's all I'll say about that. Anyway, regarding Major League Baseball, I know you touched on it earlier. I think people who love baseball should be very concerned because I think the owners mean business this time because they're the only major sport in North America that doesn't have a salary cap. And I think that it's time a salary cap came to Major League Baseball because it's so out of hand with, you know, you're hearing rumors now that Skeens is going to end up with one of the big five and that Tarik, I can't remember how you say his name, the guy from Detroit.
1: Tarik Skubal.
2: That these guys are going to end up with, Mets, Yankees, Dodgers, Red Sox or Cubs. And it's just terrible. Imagine if you're a young fan like the gentleman who called in and you know that you're a best player. Is going to be in one of the big five again and again and again. And I think that public opinion, I know I'll be on the side of the owners, and I think public opinion will be on the side of the owners. I think the players should find some way to an off-ramp to save face and accept some sort of at least a starter salary cap of some kind just to save baseball because it's getting out of hand with the best players all and even in Los Angeles. I'm originally from Chicago, so I'm not really a Dodger fan anyway. But the way the Dodgers are acquiring all the best players every year, a lot of the best players, it's not good for the game.
1: No, and look, I don't even blame the Dodgers. They're taking advantage of the system. I mean, one of the ways that they're doing it is deferring payments and all those things. And like you said, it's going to be they're going to try to push a cap, but I think they're going to do away with the deferrals and all the different things that have made the Dodgers. And like I said, I'm not blaming the Dodgers. They're just a team playing by the rules. They spend the most money of their revenue. You know, people are jealous of the Dodgers. I get it. It's not a Dodgers issue. It's a baseball issue. And like you said, and I was saying this a little bit earlier, there's already articles out there that are like, look, Tyler Glass now is going to get hurt. Blake Snell's coming back. He gets hurt a lot. Suzuki, who they got from Japan, has not pitched well. All of a sudden, you know, like you said, Skubal in a couple of months will it be him. And I don't think there's any doubt about it that Paul Skeens is not going to sign a long-term contract in Pittsburgh. So he's going to get auctioned off as well, whether it be, you know, the Yankees, whether it be the Dodgers, whatever the case may be. It's kind of a foregone conclusion. And when your sport is that, I think that something needs to change. And look, I'm a massive baseball fan. But I almost think at the end of it, baseball fans, I know this is weird to say, will be actually better off because of what you just said, that your team might be able to compete a little bit better than they can right now. Because when you can pencil in the Dodgers, although the Braves, the Cubs, they're playing well, but at the end of it, it's like the Dodgers are going to be in the World Series. It's just who's going to play against them, you know?
2: Yeah, I'm almost hoping for the nuclear option at this point, as you put it, because I feel that, we'll be better off maybe next year. Who knows? Maybe the whole year will be canceled. But in 2028, at least we'll at least have that salary cap, hopefully, if the whole year is canceled, so that we can the fans will be better off after that.
1: Yeah. Bruce, thanks, man. It was really nice talking to you. I appreciate it. It opens up a line at 310-840-4910. It is Westwood One Sports. It is the late version of Sports Night. John Ludd with you, Alex, Stu, the whole crew. Let's get out the lines at 310-840-4910. Cardiff in the Bronx, we haven't heard from you for weeks, man. You okay? We were wondering about you. We were worried about you, man. How are you? We got Carter?
3: Carter, don't
1: Cardiff
3: do this.
1: In the Bronx? Oh, you got to be kidding.
4: Oh, hey, bada bing, bada bing.
1: Hey! Hey, bada bing, bada boom. What's going on?
4: Hey. It's the boy Carter with the troop. Hey, sorry, I went ghost face on you there. Didn't mean
1: you're
4: to
1: good.
4: Give you.
1: You're good.
4: Yeah, but,
1: good.
4: Yeah, no, hey, I've been good. I've been good, man. I was on a little bit of a 51-50 hold. You know, things have been better. But I'm out now. I'm free. And, yeah, baby, we're here. We're here.
1: Very nice. What'd
4: Let
1: you
4: me
1: do?
4: Tell you.
1: I mean, I want you to do, I want, what happened? You okay? Everything good?
4: Yeah, man. Hey, I was leading a direct action cause. We were protesting the price of Slim Jims at a local Costco, and things got out of hand, you know. And
1: not the Slim Jims.
4: Long story short, I'm
1: goes.
4: In the back of the paddy wagon going down to Rikers. It's a whole story.
1: I gotcha.
4: Yeah, man.
1: All right.
4: But, hey, we're good. We're good. Let me tell you, Johnny.
1: Okay.
4: You know what today is?
1: What is today?
4: Today
1: Mother's
4: is
1: Day.
4: The best day in the world to be a lacrosse fan. It was
1: oh,
4: round
1: is that right?
4: one. Yes, sir. Yes, sir. I mean, it's probably top five, especially this year.
1: Okay.
4: Let me just lay it on you real quick. You had the first round of the NCAA lacrosse men's lacrosse playoff. Great games. Then you had the PLL starting the season this year. They started, for whatever reason, week one of, you know, the college playoffs, but it was happening. And then you had the NLL go in today. I mean, just a smorgasbord of lacrosse oozing out the wazoo. Best game of the day that you should be talking about is Johns
1: yeah.
4: Hopkins upsetting the former champions, the Cornell Big Red. Let me tell you, baby, Hopkins is back. They didn't have the band there for whatever reason. But, you know, John, if it's okay, I'd like to sing for you really quick as I fade
1: oh,
4: off.
1: Go, yes, go right ahead. You always can sing.
4: One, two, three, four, we want more! Let's go hop, baby!
1: That's going to be hard to top. Thank you, Carter. We missed you. That's Cardiff in the Bronx. A little known fact. This is true. Little known fact. So I played like high school baseball, high school football, all that kind of stuff. And I couldn't play. I couldn't play that at the next level. I went to college and I played lacrosse. Now, did I play lacrosse well? No, I did not. But I played lacrosse for 3 years in college. Wasn't good. Not saying I was good. It more was a beer league than anything else, but I played lacrosse. Not well, but as Carter just said, I know who's good. Johns Hopkins is amazing. Syracuse was good for years and years. They had some twins on their team years ago that were awesome. Like, I know the powers that are in lacrosse, so there you go. So look at Carter. He wasn't so much singing as he was doing like a fight song, right? Was that the Johns Hopkins fight
4: song? One, two, three, four, we want more!
1: I love that you turned that around that fast. That was amazing. Can anyone confirm that was the Johns Hopkins fight song?
3: Carter, are you still there? Can you tell us?
4: Yeah, that's the fight song, baby. I wouldn't
1: lie.
4: Oh,
1: you're still there?
3: Yeah!
1: That's amazing. I don't think anybody's stopping that phone call tonight. It's going to be very difficult.
4: Hey,
1: that was amazing.
4: Hey, I'm like a cockroach. You can't kill me, baby.
1: No, of course not. I'm glad you're out. I'm glad you're singing. Do it again real soon. That was fun, man. Have a great night.
4: One, two, three, four. We want more!
1: That's so great, man. I didn't know he was still there. That's amazing. That's Carter from the Bronx. We're off to it we're on fire. I mean, we are absolutely on fire. Top of the hour, we will officially start everything we should be talking about. Blank. Look, Carter just took it and ran. He's like, okay, we should be talking about, see, this is how it's done. We should be talking about Johns Hopkins lacrosse. And then he said Costco Slim Jims.

0: But it's just like, look, this is dinner. Like, we're going to Costco. We're going to get a bunch of stuff. We need, you know, toilet paper and paper towels and all this different stuff. And then you guys are going to get, like, hot dog, chicken bake, so, whatever, a slice of pie. And then that's it, man. Like, that's dinner. Like, mom's done. She's done with it, you know. $500 later, she's done with it. Maybe you got a TV. I don't know what you got. Blender. Whatever you want. All right. That was solid. That was a solid half hour. We've already heard from Raphael, Mr. Positive, Kata from the Bronx, Bruce from L.A. Jump on the line right now. 310-840-4910. We will officially kick off. We should be talking about blank. Let's do it next. It's Sports Night on Westwood One Sports. And you can sing on this show. And the Westwood One Sports app, which is, of course, very downloadable. Hour number three with Alex, Stu, and your calls next on Westwood One Sports.
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4: Hello, friends. It is amazing that you have joined us for another hour here on the late night version of Sports Night on Westwood One Sports and the Westwood One Sports app. Your old friend, John Lund, is here with our good friend, Alex and Stu. Please say hello to them. We are going to open it up officially, although we've already had great calls tonight. If you're late to the show tonight, where have you been? Tons of different stuff we've talked about today, but we're going to open it up as we always do in the third hour of the show. We should be talking about blank. We take our hands off the wheel. You take over the show. We've already kind of done that already. We've already heard from Mr. Positive. We've heard from Raphael in Chicago. We've heard from Bruce in L.A. We've had great calls. Kata from the Bronx, who was just singing. So whatever you want to do is fine. We've obviously opened the door to singing, so that's fine. I have not sung tonight. I probably will at some point. But jumping the line at 310-840-4910, we should be talking about blank. We could talk about the show itself because a lot of people like to talk about Mr. Positive, Mr. Negative, and Mr. Realistic. NBA playoffs. NBA lottery is later today. I'm saying it's Sunday already. Happy Mother's Day to the mothers out there, by the way. You mother. NHL playoffs we can get into. Barkley v. Green, your major league team. NFL is always open. If you want to talk about Rossini and Vrabel, that seems to always be a topic. So whatever is on your mind, 310-840-4910. Let's start out hour number three of the show with Chance, our friend in Alabama. Chance, thank you so much for the call. You're on Sports Night here on Westwood One Sports. Go right ahead. Welcome.
5: Yo, there are so many ways I could go tonight. I could go about the callers. I could go sports. I could go so many different ways. Am I on?
4: You're good.
5: Yeah, my bad.
4: Yeah, you're on.
5: Yeah, gentleman who called. Man, he's who I should have been sneaking around, you know, whispering so my mom don't hear me. I was, like, staying up late to read comic books. I can't even remember what I was doing. But, man, if I would have only known back then, you know what I mean?
4: Right. You can call national talk shows and become, like, a personality. Like, yeah, every week he calls, man. And doesn't it sound like he's under, like, some – like, he should be in bed, but he is in bed, but he's under the sheets and he's trying to, like, stay quiet so he doesn't wake his parents up or something?
5: Right, and you know, it's not a school night. Maybe he's got church in the morning. I don't know.
4: Oh, that's a good point. Yeah, you're right. It isn't. You're right.
5: And the other guy, singing and stuff. You know, I'm like Will Ferrell. I smoke weed with Johnny Hopkins, and you know, Step Brothers quote there. I had to get that in.
4: Very nice. I like it. Well done. Well done.
5: And Mr. Positive, that's his name, right? Mr. Positive. He kind of contradicted himself. Mm-hmm. Do your best. You know, reach out your goals. But then he throws in there this one. Don't let me down. Yo, bro, sometimes you fail. That didn't sound very positive to me. You know, sometimes you make mistakes. I mean, Jordan missed shots. You know, I can't remember Jordan's quote, but all right, that's all about them. One more thing, man. All right, I got a couple more things then.
4: Rest
5: in peace. I'm not a big baseball guy, but my dad was.
4: Yeah, Bobby Cox, right? Are you thinking Bobby Cox, the manager of the Braves?
5: Yep.
4: Yeah.
5: Yeah, my dad's from Alabama. My mom's from Western New York. So Southern born, Northern bred. So Alabama, we adopted Atlanta, and I remember that 95 team. It was a great team. Javi Lopez and Smoltz, Maddox, all them guys, and John Rocker, the pitching coach, just, man, he was great. Rest in peace. Rossini, you know, I hate talking about this, and I know a lot of guys in your situation don't like talking about it. Who wants to be the sex police? It sucks talking about stuff like that. But one thing I would like to talk about in reference to that is Drake May saying, "We got your back, coach. We're here for you." Like he's a cancer survivor patient. Yo, bro, he's cheating. He's cheating with a married woman who's pregnant. Bro, he didn't beat cancer. Yo, he didn't survive a car wreck. Give me a break with that. You know, it's nuts with that. One last one. Draymond is an idiot. He contradicts himself. I don't want to play like Chuck was. You can't hold a candle to Chuck, bro. And then he goes, maybe you don't want to win championships later on down the road. He goes, maybe we just want to be the most national televised team. Well, you can do that, Draymond. You want to know why? Because Steph Curry has been holding your water and taking care of you since you've been there, bro. So, yeah, you might have the most televised games, but you're a joke. You're a bum. And Charles will be the first one to make fun of himself, bro. And I know Charles kind of, you know, he contradicts himself, you know, with the super teams, you know, and then he went and joined the Rockets. But the first one to make fun of Charles is Charles, you know. And I'm an Alabama fan. He went to Auburn, but I respect him. And Draymond Green's just a punk. I can't stand that dude. He's in the wrong there. But, man, what a great show, bro. What a great show.
4: Thanks, man. Have a good night, man. I appreciate you calling. Do it again. And I'm jumping 310-840-4910. That's a Chance in Alabama. He just mentioned Vrabel. I didn't hear Drake May say anything about Mike Vrabel. I'll tell you, if I was on the Patriots and somebody asked me about Mike Vrabel, I'd just be next question. You ain't asking me about that. I'm not even touching that. My coach, what my coach did, I am not touching that at all. If I'm Drake May, I just look at the guy and go, "Got any football questions?" Because I am not talking about that. Like, there's just no way. Like, in that locker room, I'd be like, look, this is, if I'm Drake May, I'm the quarterback of the Patriots, I'm standing up in front of everybody to say, look, our answer is next question. I mean, that thing gets crazier by the week. I mean, we've been talking about that for weeks, and now they're talking about, like, they were on a boat together or something, and she was pregnant with the, it's like, nope, no comment, next question, am not talking about. 310-840-4910. Opens you up on your Westwood One Sports Talk and Text line. Let's jump out to Justin in Maryland. Justin, thanks for the call. You're here on Sports Night on Westwood One Sports. Go right ahead. Welcome.
6: Hey, what's going on, man?
4: Hey, man. How are you?
6: Hey, happy Mother's Day to all the mothers out there, man.
4: Yeah. Good call by you. Hey, absolutely. Good call by you.
6: I wanted to talk to you about, I just want to let you know that the Eagles, Philadelphia Eagles, are going to win the Super Bowl this year. Jalen Hurts will win the MVP. Saquon Barkley, hopefully he's healthy. Come often. Sorry, Chris. And
4: we'll catch that.
7: No one heard it. Don't worry.
4: Are they trading AJ Brown? You think they're trading AJ Brown? I like the Mekhi Lemon pick.
6: I think we're going to keep AJ Brown, honestly. And our wide receiver room is stacked.
4: Yeah, I like Mekhi Lemon. That was a great pick.
6: Our wide receiver room is best in the league.
4: Yeah. If you keep A.J. Brown, you got an argument there. I mean, I love the Mekhi Lemon pick. I think he's going to be really good. And if they kept A.J. Brown, which I'm not sure they're going to do, but if they put Mekhi Lemon in the slot like you said, with Devontae Smith and A.J. and all that kind of stuff. And I tend to agree with you in terms of, I don't know if they're going to win the Super Bowl, but I think they're going to bounce back from what they've been. I think that Jalen Hurts thing, I think it's going to bring them all together. And I think, you know, that's kind of the thing with Philly. It's almost like every other year, right? I mean, it's not a talent thing because they're really talented. And Howie Roseman does an amazing job. I don't know if Nick Sirianni is going to blow up at some point. They got a new offensive coordinator in Sean Mannion, so they've got to fix that. But it's not a talent issue, that's for sure, in Philadelphia. Not a talent.
6: Jalen Hurts.
4: Yeah.
6: Yeah, for sure, man. Hey, I got another question for you.
4: Yeah,
6: hey, can I say something real quick?
4: Yeah, sure.
6: Hey, free Palestine every day until it's free, for real. You feel me?
4: Yeah. Absolutely.
7: I feel that.
4: Thank you. Thank you for the call. Appreciate it. 310-840-4910. They were excited. 310-840-4910. That's opened you up on your Westwood One Sports Talk and Text Line. Let's go out to our friend James in Tacoma, Washington. Hi, James. Welcome to Westwood One Sports. Go right ahead.
8: Johnny Long. Boom, chakalaka. I can't tell you he does.
4: Are you Mr. Positive number two?
8: No. I have two stats of the day for you. Number one,
4: okay, let's go.
8: Kyle Riley is on an 0-for-29 slump.
4: Oh, I saw that. Yeah.
8: Yeah.
4: What did he do, and make a deal also, with the devil last year to hit those 60 home runs or what, man? He's been horrible this year.
8: I know. Well, he complained of soreness a couple weeks ago, so he took three days off. And now, again, he's got 20, over 29. But another stat of the day, they said Bobby Cox got ejected 162 times in a span of 25 years with the Braves. I think that's the problem with the Mariners, the fact that Dan Wilson is too nice of a guy. He's only been ejected one time in 2 years, and he never calls out his players. He never blasts the players to the media. Like the other day, Randy Rosarita, we had ball three. He's on first base. He thought it was ball four, so he crossed to second base. It was only ball three. He got picked off first base. And Dan Wilson after the game, he said, oh, well, that happens. It's baseball. And that's the problem. People say, no, we need Bobby Cox. We need Luke Pinella back. But Dan Wilson's too nice.
4: Yeah, I've heard that same thing. I mean, you get excited because he's a Mariners legend. He was a great catcher, for those who don't know. And when he got hired, a lot of people were like, oh, this is great. This is a great hire. And then he's not that way. By the way, Cal Raleigh's got to be the crazy. Cause it's not early anymore. You know, people, oh, it's early. We're in the middle of May now. I mean, we've been going at this like 6 weeks in Major League Baseball. Cal Raleigh's hitting 164 with a 580 OPS. Like, that's unbelievable that he's dropped that far. And look, last year was an outlier for him. He's a guy who's going to hit 30 home runs. He's going to hit, you know, in the low 200s, whatever it is. But, I mean, for him to drop from 60 home runs, he hit 247 off the top of my head last year, which, you know, again, batting average isn't what he used to be. But he's hitting .164. My God, with a 580 OPS. That's amazing. Did you say Bobby Cox has been kicked out of 162 games? That's like a full season worth of games?
8: Yes, exactly. In 25 years of Mariners, 162 ejections, 158 regular season, 4 playoffs.
4: There you go. Impress your friends with that. That's really good. James, have a great night. That's great stuff. We appreciate it. Opens up your line at 310-840-4910. It is the late night version of Sports Night on Westwood One Sports and the Westwood One Sports app. Alex is here. Stu is here. I'm John Lund. Thanks for joining us. When did Mr. Positive call? Like maybe 45 minutes ago? So we started, usually the third hour of the show, we should be talking about blank. So just to reset that whole thing, anything is on the agenda tonight, we should be talking about blank at 310-840-4910.
8: Johnny Long. Boom, shakalaka.
4: Yeah, there's only one man who can do that. Can we agree with that? I'm not gonna tell people what they can't say, but we've already got one of those, right? We can't. Every call can't start like that. Yeah, I'm just saying. There's very few rules on the show, but maybe we'll make that one. Ryan is up next in Michigan. Hi, Ryan. How are you?
9: How you guys doing?
4: We're doing great. Thanks.
9: I got two things. First of all, my mom, she's from New York and a huge Yankee fan. I just want to point out, Jacob Mizorowski yesterday was just ridiculous. I mean, did you guys see that? He had like 14 pitches above like 103 miles an hour, and it was just wild.
4: It was nuts. And, you know, it's almost getting to the point where if people remember that old Sid Finch story on April 1st, they did Sports Illustrated today, an April Fool's joke years and years ago, and they were saying like he was throwing 108 or 110 or whatever the heck it was. And it's like, you see Aroldis Chapman or something like that, you know, a reliever doing that. But, I mean, this kid is a starting pitcher, and he's throwing 103 miles per hour. Hell, they put him in the All-Star game last year. He had very little experience, but they're like, it's an entertainment entity. Let's just throw this kid out there. And, you know, it's almost like a circus freak throwing 103 miles an hour. It's crazy.
9: Yeah, he looks like, I mean, it's quite a skill, right? It looks like you're facing a closer in, like, the first inning.
4: Yeah.
9: And my second... I mean, My second thing is I heard you guys talking about it earlier with just the way that the salary cap is and stuff. And, you know, I'm a huge Tiger fan being out here in Detroit, and we have it a bit tough right now. You know, we're paying, you know, Framber Valdez, he just clocks Trevor Story in the back. But, you know, that's besides the point. Our team is really struggling. And I just want your take. I mean, what do you think? How do you think this turns around? I mean, it's getting late early. You know, you can't win your division up in May, but you definitely can lose it. And, you know, we're on a 5-game losing streak, 4 games under.
4: Yeah. Look, first of all, you're going to stay in it because that division is the teams are all kind of the same. Cleveland traded for Patrick Bailey, which I don't understand because they already had a defensive-minded catcher. But and then, obviously, losing Tarik Skubal just really hurts. I mean, that's what it comes down to. But I think that as far as talent in that division is concerned, if you look at it, I mean, you've got one of the best young players in the game, and I think it was great that they locked him up long-term. But, you know, you're looking at, you know, guys like Riley Green and Torkelson and Dingler and guys like that. And I think from a standpoint of just pure talent in that division between Cleveland, Detroit, everybody's kind of bunched up there. I think the Tigers have the most talent. I think the Skubal thing really hurts. And the other thing that hurts, and the thing that kind of stinks about baseball, and I know I just said that the Giants and the Indians just made a trade today, but it's hard to, you can't replace a Skubal, and you really can't do it right now unless you want to massively overpay. So like you said, Valdez is on that staff. I understand that. Flaherty on that staff, Mize on that staff, but you can't replace this guy. And then even if you wanted to, even if Detroit went out there and said, well, geez, this is a really winnable division, which it is, and said, let's go out and get a starter, the deadline's not till August. And so nobody wants to trade. Everybody's going to wait. And part of the problem with this whole thing is, okay, if you want to trade, if you went to a team like the Mets right now, just for the heck of it, and said, okay, Freddie Peralta, you guys are terrible. Freddie Peralta's got 1 year on his deal. We're the Tigers. We just lost Skubal. What would you do for that? And the Mets would try to rip you off. And the closer you get to the deadline, yeah, the more reasonable deal you could get. But the Tigers need a pitcher right now because Skubal's going to be out, what, 2 months? So I think my point is that I think from a talent standpoint, the Tigers have the most talent. They got to get Skubal back and decide what they're going to be. But that division, nobody's going to run away with that division. The White Sox aren't. The Royals aren't. The Indians don't have a ton of talent. They're not really hitting well. They're based on pitching. So from a talent standpoint, I think the Tigers have the most talent amongst all those teams. Wouldn't you agree with me on that?
9: Yeah, I think so. But my just overall, before I get off the phone, I just wanted to say this. I think just the way that the salary cap and things work out here in baseball, I'm not one of those fans that are going to criticize, you know, the Dodgers and the Yankees. And I think the Tigers, you know, we've spent money. It's been a few years for Chris Illich and up here in ownership. There's been a lot of heat on ownership for not spending money. And, you know, rightfully so, you know, spending money on, you know, Javier Baez and that not going the best. And yeah, but, you know, what I will say, though, is, you know, the big teams in the game, you know, it's not just about spending money. I mean, you look at the Yankees and the Dodgers, you know, they do spend money, don't get me wrong. But they have a decent player evaluation process of the way that they bring in pro talent and their minor league system, bringing players up those systems. I mean, you know, you got players like Dalton Rushing and Emmett Sheehan performing for the Dodgers, and you got, you know, Cam Schlittler and different guys for the Yankees impacting the ball the way that they do. It's amazing. And, you know, for the Tigers, I'd say, you know, I think they are definitely the most talented team in that AL Central, but, you know, they definitely got to get it going here soon.
4: Yeah, there's no doubt. And like you said, look, you can just point to the Mets. I mean, if you want to look, does money play a role? Of course it does. You know, the Dodgers are number one in payroll, but then you go to the Mets number two. They're not winning. You go to the Yankees at three. Of course they are. Toronto was in the World Series. They're next. Philly is 5 in payroll. They're not doing anything. Atlanta's 6. They're really good. Houston's one of the worst teams in the league. They're at 7. The Cubs are at 8. They're spending money. Padres is going to be interesting because they just have new ownership. And then you just called and you're talking about the Tigers. I mean, they're 10th. You know, they're in the top 10 in payroll, but when you have an injury, like I said, to Skubal, and it's this early in the season, that's what's a killer. You know, you lose a guy in June, okay, you can start talking trade with somebody. It's really hard unless, you know, again, even the Mets probably think in their mind, look, we're still in this thing. Let's monitor it if we keep tanking out. But do you think like a team like the Phillies who struggled, although since they let their manager go, they're doing a little bit better. But still, I mean, even if you're a team that's at the bottom, even though, you know, like the White Sox aren't as bad as they've been, even if you're the Rockies or the Giants or teams that are struggling right now, the Giants are a major market team. They're not going to just right now, this early in the season, 6 weeks in, tell their fan base basically, hey, we're punting on the season, but keep coming out to games. They're just not going to do that. So when you have injuries early in the season, like the Tigers did with maybe the best pitcher in baseball, Scooble, along with Skeens, it's really tough to replace a guy like that. Now, like I said, even if you're a top payroll team, if this happens in June, July, you know, something like that, then you have an opportunity to replace him. But teams aren't going to trade with you right now. And if they are, it's going to be a one-sided trade because they know how desperate you are. All right, that opens up your line at 310-840-4910. We'll continue next segment as well. We should be talking about blank. You tell us. You take over the show. 310-840-4910. We'll continue it next, only here on Sports Night on Westwood One Sports and the Westwood One Sports app.
2: 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But now, Andy Reid says the three-time Super Bowl MVP is on track for OTAs. Could Mahomes really be 100% by week one? 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
1: What's happening? Thanks for joining us. We should be talking about blank. Continues at 310-840-4910. You take control of the show. You tell us what we should be talking about. Happy Mother's Day to all the mothers out there.
2: Mama!
1: Do something nice for mom today. You know, brunch. Although, I think I told this story off the air, not on the air, but I am. So, my wife went with my mom to a baseball game today. And, you know, I'm working. And so, they're out. And she texts me after the baseball game, and she says, I got great news. Because I had already set up brunch for mom. I already got flowers for mom. I already got the card for mom, you know, that kind of stuff. I'm all set. I think I'm good, right? You know, I made it through Mother's Day. Great. I mean, that's what it's like birthdays, anniversaries. Just as a guy, you just try to get through. Like, you're not going to really gain anything out of it. Like, if you brought home flowers just on a random day, you gain something out of that. If you do it on just Mother's Day, birthdays, anniversaries, you just keep your head above water. That's kind of what we're trying to do. Keep our head above water. So, you know, I don't want mom mad at me. Got to show mad respect to mom. So, you know, I give her, got the card, got the flowers, got everything going, got brunch all set up for tomorrow. And then my wife texts me during the show. And it's not going to affect my mood. It's not going to affect the show. But she says, great news. After brunch, I talked to your mom today, and I know my mom doesn't like movies. She's very outdoorsy, likes to, you know, she's in town because my son's graduating college on Monday night. And so, you know, she likes walks, hikes. She likes to, you know, eats a certain way. That's she's not a big movie person. You know, she's not going to sit down, eat the popcorn, do the whole thing. She's not into, like, sitting indoors and, like, not being active and all that kind of stuff. She goes, great news. After brunch, we're going to go see the Michael Jackson movie. I'm so excited. My wife loves movies. I like movies, but I like them at home. We've got a nice setup, you know, and the whole thing, and you get comfortable and all that. And I don't know, just like most people nowadays, it's tough to get people out of their setups to actually go to the movies. And so she talked my mom into somehow, but because my mom is so nice, to go to the Michael Jackson movie. And I'm like, oh, because like it's going to be out anyway in a month, and I can just hang out at my house and watch it. It's kind of how most people are. But anyway, so she's all excited. But, you know, and here's the technicality. Here's where a lot of guys get tripped up, and then we'll jump out of the lines again. I made this mistake years ago when, you know, we still have kids at home and everything, and my wife said, well, where's my card? And I said, well, you're not my mom. Wrong answer. Just telling you, if you use that line tomorrow, it will land like Draymond Green basically saying that the goal is to not, like, be like you in a Houston Rockets uniform. Like, it's going to land like that. It's not going to land well. So I'm just telling you, either get up early and get the grocery store flowers or whatever the case, get a card so that the kids, or take a piece of paper or something and have the kids, if they're young enough, like make a card or something. Just, I'm telling you, just be prepared, because that line, I've tried it, you're not my mom, doesn't work. Because if she's the mother of your children, you still have to like get a card, be nice, like all that. I'm just telling you, you can try. You can try to get away with it. I've already tried. It doesn't work. Just letting you know. All right, let's get off the lines at 310-844-4910. Alan leads us off in Toronto. Alan, welcome to Sports Night here on Westwood One Sports. The stage is yours. Go right ahead and welcome.
3: I was at Rogers Center yesterday. Toronto 14, Angels 1. No contest. Ooh. Angels are now 10 games below 500 and totally fading. Mike Trout has been with the Angels since 2011 in his 15th year. And only one postseason appearance in 2014, three-game sweep at the hands of Kansas City in the division series, where he went 1-for-12, 0.83 postseason average in his career. He has a 12-year contract until 2030 that pays him $39 million. You can be the best player in baseball, which he is, and as a hitter, you only come to the plate once every nine times. And every time you come to the plate, you cannot hit a grand slam every time. You know, you're lucky if you hit it even once a year. And I keep hearing over and over again, send him to a team where he can possibly win a World Series ring. You know, send him to a team. What general manager is going to go fishing for Trout, as he's injury prone? And his contract is way too exorbitant, you know, $39 million a year. So who would want him? Talent-wise, yes, I can see. Contract-wise, absolutely not. Any owner will tell you that this is a business first and foremost, so he is stuck there for the rest of his career And I can imagine the torment that is going through this man's mind. You know, he wants to get out of there, but it sounds great. Get him out of there, but doing it is another matter. You know, it makes no sense to have a big contract for anybody, any baseball player. I can see it for football because, you know, a quarterback can make a team better. And I can see it for basketball. You know, one player can make a big, big difference, you know. But baseball, no, one player is not going to make any difference. And Mike Trout is proof of the pudding. So, you know, it's a very, very sad situation for him.
1: That's a great call because, you know, you're right. I mean, they're 15-25. They're terrible every year. And Trout was, I mean, he's going to the Hall of Fame regardless just because of what he did early in his career. And like you said, he's been so banged up. I mean, he's on pace for 45 home runs. He's got a 947 OPS. And yet he's going to go down as, yeah, one of the better players. And it would have been, you know, a lot better if he hadn't been injured. But you're right. One playoff series for this guy, you can't trade him. He's 34 years old. I can't believe how fast his career has gone by. I remember when Mike Trout first came up in, what, 2011, and now he's 34 years old. I don't think he's ever going to play in another playoff series, and it's almost like he's got to go to another team, but another team's not going to pay him because he's so injured. And they had opportunities to trade him years ago, and they just never did, and then Trout signs that contract. And even though he's in L.A., he's with the Angels. And anybody who knows anything about sports in L.A., the Angels are like, I mean, put him after not only the Dodgers, the Lakers, the Rams, you know, USC football, UCLA bat. Like, they're way down the line. And here's a guy who's just, he's almost anonymous in baseball. It's a great point by you. Really good. Thank you, man. I appreciate the call. It opens you up at 310-840-4910. I mean, he's right. It's just like, here's this guy who's going to go down, and if he would have been injured, even higher up on the list, but he's definitely in the Hall of Fame, even if he walked off a curb right now and got hit by a bus. Like, Mike Trout's in the Hall of Fame, but it's like, we hardly knew ye. Has there ever been a guy as good as him that played in such an anonymous place, even though it's in L.A.? Like, it's just a strange dichotomy, the whole thing. Thank you, Alan. Let's go from Toronto to Miami. That's where Mark is. Hi, Mark. Welcome.
2: Hey, what's going on, man?
1: Hey, Mark.
2: Hey, I wanted to just talk some NBA playoff action.
1: Regarding
2: the prerogative that is OKC, they're so damn talented, so good. They don't need to do any of the nonsense. Like, you watch the game today, I think it's more incumbent on the refs than the league itself, because the league really, what can you do? I mean, if a guy's good at selling a call, the ref is going to try to call. But see, if the refs know what they're looking for, don't call anything. Like, you see the game today against the Lakers, I mean, it would have made a difference. I don't think refereeing had anything different to do. The Lakers are going to get smashed and swept regardless. He did a couple of SGA, and I think Chet tried to flop a little bit. The refs didn't give him the call. So I think it's so incumbent on more of the refs to just no call, nothing. You don't have to make a rule for anything. Say, get up, I'm not giving you that call. And then after a couple of times, they'll stop doing it. So I just feel like the officials, like I think game three against the Lakers was officiated pretty damn well. I mean, they weren't giving any of those calls, even the Lakers if they tried to flop. So I just think that's the way it's got to be in the playoffs. So if guys trying to sell calls, and you see in the NFL in the playoffs where a guy will try to sell a pass interference to get a, you know, one of those long plays down the field and try to get the call from refs, and sometimes it works, but other times the ref will not give them the call. So I just would love to see that just across sports, especially in basketball, where it's so much harder because you're getting – the game is so damn quick and you got big, strong athletes going down. But I wanted to – I was talking to a couple of my buddies. He was saying – he made a great point. He's saying that Jalen Brunson, and he's a Knicks fan from New York, and actually played against Brunson in high school at Stevenson High School at Lincolnshire in Illinois. He's saying that Jalen Brunson is the most unsung free agent signing in the history of – maybe sports. I said, I don't know, sports. I say basketball. Let's narrow it down to basketball. But you say that because Brunson, remember, coming out of Villanova, was a 6'1 guard. He was a second-round pick. He expected to be nothing more than like a ninth or tenth guy, maybe a G League guy. And then remember the Knicks, he was like their last option because I think the Rand passed him, Harden, Chris Paul, a couple of big free agents passed him, and the Knicks were stuck, as usual, holding the bag, not getting any superstar, and he was their last resort. So what's your thought on that being Jalen Brunson? Nobody thought he would be this great, and he's like a god in New York now. And if the Knicks were ever to win a title, and I can't believe saying that as a Miami fan, who is the Knicks, New York might get unhinged and turned upside down. I mean, they get excited after winning a damn playoff game. But do you think that's the case about Brunson?
1: No, that's
2: a great
1: call.
2: I don't know about all sports,
1: yeah,
2: but definitely in basketball.
1: Right. No, I don't think there's any doubt. And there's another element to that, too. His dad, Rick Brunson, who played in the league and played at Temple, was an assistant for the Knicks as well. And so that was one of the reasons he went there. And like you said, he was in the shadow of Luka. Dallas was doing really well. And he actually, as I remembered off the top of my head, Dallas could have had him and they wouldn't go to a certain number. And it wasn't even a crazy number. And they thought, you know what, Luka and Jalen are not going to survive in the same backcourt because neither was a really good defensive player. Brunson's not that big. And so he goes to the Knicks. His dad's an assistant coach there. And he's been absolutely great. And look, some players, and you know this, some players really thrive in New York. Some people just under the pressure, they wilt. And for some reason, he's just been one of those guys that has really accepted the challenge, and he's been great. And I don't think anybody, and not only from what you're talking about, because he was in Dallas and he showed what he showed in Dallas as a second-round pick, but then nobody thought he would take that next step. So he took a step when he got to Dallas out of Villanova, and then he took an incredible step when he went to the Knicks, and nobody thought he would. Because, look, they've got other players. They've acquired a ton of players since he's been there, and a lot of big-name guys, Karl Anthony Towns and OG and Anobi and all these different guys and Bridges and all this. Right. He's still the leader. He's still the best player. So, yeah, especially for his size. He's not a big guy, but he has embraced what New York is, and people love him for it. And if in New York you're that kind of guy and you step up in big moments, they absolutely love you and embrace you. And I think that they've embraced him. He's embraced them. And it's just been a perfect marriage. But you're right. I wouldn't disagree. Whether I can't remember if you said your friend said it or you said it. I wouldn't disagree at all. I think he's one of the certainly the last 10, 20 years, one of the most unsung and best signings. There's no doubt about it. He's lived up to everything.
2: Yeah, but final thing is everybody's suing in the Knicks out of the East. Not so fast, because if the Pistons survive the series, which I suspect they will, they're a big, physical, tough team, and that's a team that can give the Knicks a problem. And final thing on OKC is everybody's shooing them in to the finals too. But the problem is, and we saw last year against the Pacers, they struggle with Wimby's. We know is in a class by himself. But the thing about the guys is they have lengthy, athletic players on the perimeter who can give OKC a lot of trouble. So I wouldn't be shocked if the Spurs knocked them out, because guys like Vassell and Harper and Castle and Shade Sharp, I mean, they're stacked with Fox. So I want to see that matchup, but don't be shocked if they get knocked out. Everybody's just handing them the mantle of the next dynasty. I'm not going to go that far, because I think definitely San Antonio, which I assume is going to survive Minnesota, can knock them out in the playoffs. But ultimately, I would love to see a Knicks versus Spurs NBA Finals. I think that would be a monumental battle in the NBA Finals. Well, thanks for the time, man.
1: Yeah, appreciate it. Thanks, Mark. That's Mark in Miami. Don't jump at 310-840-4910. We'll do a full recap of the NBA playoffs as Oklahoma City takes a commanding lead over the Lakers. The Cavaliers stay in that series against Detroit today, and we'll get into that conversation at the top of the hour as well. Open up your line at 310-840-4910. We'll continue to talk about it. We'll get more into the NBA playoffs. Plus, in most parts of the country, it is lotto day for the NBA, so we'll get into that conversation as well. 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

0: Sports and the very downloadable Westwood One Sports app. Alex is here, as you can tell. Stu is here producing the show. Well, we'll get a few more calls in. Top of the hour, we'll reset you on the NBA playoffs. Oklahoma City, even without Jalen Williams, dominant. Could the Spurs actually hang with them? Mark just called us in Miami, thinks they can. Is it Knicks or bust in the East? We'll discuss all those things. Plus, I guess if you're everywhere but the West Coast, it is Sunday, so I already gave you the disclaimer on mom. Treat mom well. It is Mother's Day, but also it is lottery day, which the NBA just loves. So we'll discuss that in the final hour as well. Plus, you got Lund's last call, all those great things. So stay right where you are. You can still slip one in at 310-840-4910. So again, we'll get to the NBA playoffs and our analysis of it and where things are at the top of the hour in about 15 minutes. Let's jump out to a couple more. Again, we should be talking about blank. You take over the show. What should we be talking about? Noah's up next in Baltimore. Hi, Noah. Welcome to Westwood One Sports. You go right ahead.
1: Oh, what is up, John? How are you?
0: Good. How are you, man?
1: I am doing great. By the way, just one thing, awesome. That hold music by the commercials gets me going for this call. I'm telling you.
0: Very
1: good
0: nice.
1: Stuff right there.
0: That's what we want
1: to
0: do.
1: Let's get up to the guys behind the show, man. They really run it. They do a great job, right? Got to give a hands 100%. Up to the guys behind the scenes.
0: 100%. Absolutely.
1: All right.
0: Nice call by you.
1: Let's get in. I wanted to talk a little bit about my Ravens tonight.
0: Yeah, let's do it.
1: You know, I love the pick that they made at 14. I thought he was the best. I thought he was the best lineman at draft.
0: Yeah, Penn State guard.
1: I think he fell just because he's not a tackle, right? That's a premium position.
0: Yep.
1: But you have to understand that was such a weak point last year with that team. And, you know, I think people are really kind of sleeping on the fact that we changed all – like we went through all our coordinators, all our head coach. We just went a staff change. And I think it's going to bring out – like you look at Jesse Minter did with the Chargers last year. He didn't have close to the amount of talent he has on this Ravens roster on defense that he's going to have – this year. And I think that's where the Ravens get back to their top five defense and, you know, Ravens type football, and their secondary starts getting better because, again, their secondary is exposed last year due to the lack of pressure that they put on the quarterback. They really weren't getting to the quarterback. And I'm very excited. I think people are sleeping and saying, you know, this is just going to be a regular Ravens year, maybe going 11-6 and kind of falling off in the playoffs. But I really think this change is going to be really good for them.
0: Well, look, I think they should dominate the division. I don't care if Aaron Rodgers comes back or not. The Bengals are if Joe Burrow and the Browns are the Browns, so you don't have to worry about them. But like you said, I mean, the hope is, and you know this, you're a Ravens fan, is that Jesse Minter, who worked with Mike McDonald, they were both at Michigan, and that he turns into kind of a Mike McDonald. The Chargers defense was really good. And like you said, the Ravens always seem to do this. Like I said, the guard they got out of Penn State, he's just an absolute grinder. He's a mauler. And so they go back to running the football like they do. Lamar Jackson stays healthy. Whatever the contract situation is with him, it's going to get done. You're not moving Lamar Jackson. You'd be crazy. He's only 29 years old. They're constantly trying to improve the receiver position. But I like Lane, the kid they got out of USC. I like Surratt, the kid that they got out of Indiana. They're constantly doing that. If they can get that back on, and like I said, defensively, they're going to be fine because that's what they do. And, you know, they get Trey Hendrickson to bolster that pass rush, like you said, that was a suspect last year. And Kyle Hamilton is awesome. And then, like I said, like that division that they play in, I don't think there's any doubt that the Ravens should be. Last year was just weird, right? Kansas City's not in it. Baltimore's not in it.
1: Yeah.
0: It was just kind of a weird year. But I look at that division and I think Baltimore's got to dominate. And I think that Jesse Minter gives them some fresh energy. I like John Harbaugh. But there's always an expiration date on a coach, and I just think it was his time, and I think it was time for new blood. And as a Ravens fan, if I'm you, I'm excited because that division stinks, and the Ravens should dominate it. To me,
1: One last thing, there was something that I saw online. It was I think for the first 12 years of his tenure, he had like. I think it was like 13, 14 playoff wins or something like that. In the last seven, he had like three or four. You know, so as you're building on to what you said, like he's a great coach and all, but there's an expiration date on everything, and it was just time for him to go, you know?
0: Yeah. Noah, thanks, man.
1: All right,
0: you're on the East Coast. Have a great morning. Appreciate it. Let's get out. Let's go north of the border again. Let's go to Mike in Toronto. Mike, thanks for waiting here on Sportsnet on Westwood One Sports. Go right ahead, Mike. Thanks.
2: Hey. How's it going, John? Everything's good?
0: Yeah, everything's great. Thanks, man. I appreciate you asking.
2: Excellent. A couple of things here. Huge on the BYU.

0: It was fantastic. So, but
1: absolutely.
0: that goes to that little what do they call it? The logo conspiracy. That's Giants and LA Chargers in SoFi, isn't it? It's in SoFi this year.
1: Yeah, that'd be amazing. That'd be amazing. Thanks, my friend. Have a great night. We appreciate it. I'm up against it at the top of the hour. Thank you so much for calling. See, that's what I was saying, man. Mike was calling from Toronto. All over North America, man. We've gotten it all tonight. It's been amazing. Toronto, Baltimore, L.A., Chicago. We went all over the place. Cotta in the Bronx. I mean, come on, man. Maryland, Tacoma, Washington, Miami tonight. We went all over the place, man. It was absolutely crazy. Alabama. Chance was in Alabama tonight. We had singing tonight on the show. We went to Indiana. I'm looking back where we were tonight. We were all over the place tonight. Bravo by you. And give it up to Alex. Look at you were getting a shout out there too. You got a shout out for one of the guys when I get behind the scenes. You'd rather be here than Mexico like you were last week.
2: Oh, gosh. Don't you tempt me right now. I'll go back and dig a hole well right now. You try me.
1: All right, let's get you caught up on the NBA playoffs, what's going on there. We'll get the buzz. We've got to get Stu in here and talk a little Knicks. He's in New York, so we'll get into that. We'll get you caught up on everything that's going on in the NBA playoffs. We'll still take calls as well at 310-840-4910, 310-840-4910. If you did not get what you want to talk about, we can do that in the final hour of the show. Lots of great stuff. NBA playoffs, lotto talk.

0: Well, and do remember, it is Mother's Day after all. So, again, flowers would be good. And like I said, I made this mistake, and I don't want you to make it. You're, even though it, you know, she's not your mom, your significant other, I'm telling you, your wife, whatever, you got to treat her just like it's Mother's Day, man. She's the children. She's the wife of your children. So please, it's Westwood on Sports and the Westwood on Sports app.
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4: Yes. Hello, friends. John Lund with you on the late night version of Sports Night. In every time zone but the West, we are on to Mother's Day. So may I say, happy Mother's Day to all you mothers. John Lund here. Alex is here running the ship. Stu is producing this fine program. Thank you for hanging out. Lines are open at 310-840-4910. That is your Westwood One Sports Talk and Text line. If I have not compelled you to call, that's okay. Just put it in your phone for later. Before we jump back out to the lines, I want to get you caught up on the NBA playoffs. If you missed, maybe you were out, whatever the case may be. Maybe you did a Saturday night instead of a Sunday brunch, which, by the way, just so you know, because I made my brunch reservations a few weeks ago, and then my wife came to me today and said, do you think you can change the res? I go, are you insane? Like, you cannot get into a brunch tomorrow. I think tomorrow, or today, depending on where you are, today is probably the biggest brunch day of the year. I could be wrong. Am I wrong in that, Alex and Stu? Today, right? I mean, Mother's Day is the biggest brunch day. Is it not?
5: Yeah.
6: Oh, for sure.
4: Has to be. Has to be, right?
6: I think the only other one will be Diana Rossini Day, but this is probably the biggest one. You think it's a joke.
4: But by the way, that thing is it.
6: Dude, I just have to say this, John. Step Brothers literally told us. They literally told us. Boats and Blake. I'm just saying.
4: That's true. That's true. By the way, I don't know how that story can get crazier. Because now she was pregnant and they were together in a boat or something like that. Like, I don't know. I mean, it's like, what? Anyway, I digress. So anyway, happy Mother's Day. Do the right thing. Not only, like I said, I think everybody's going to take care of their mother. Everybody knows that. You got to get a card, got to give them a call. Maybe it's flowers, depending on where she lives, whatever the case may be. I'm just telling you, as somebody who's been divorced, and this is probably just, I mean, there was a lot in that bucket. It wasn't like one thing did it. This might have tipped it completely over. But I do remember my first wife saying to me one time, well, like, where's my card and where's my stuff? And I go, well, you're not my mom. And she looked at me like, I am the mother of your children, though. And I went, ooh, yeah. Hang on. Let me run to the grocery store, get you some grocery store flowers. She's like, no, too late. So don't blow it. Don't screw it up. Just letting you know. Because it's not usually the mom that you screw up. It's your significant other. And you got to do something. Like, if the kids are really young, have them do, like, homemade cards or whatever. You do you. I'm just trying to save you some grief. All right. Let's get you caught up on the NBA playoffs. Oklahoma City dominates. The Lakers, they're up 3-0. Obviously, Luka's not playing. By the way, did anybody see Ric Flair put this out, Nature Boy, a little bit earlier? The following, at Luka Doncic, there's only one word that I can possibly say, and that's disappointed. $46 million and you can't play? OMG. I would jump off the Empire State Building with a parachute for $46 million a year, and I don't even know how to pull the cord to open it, but I would take my chances. That's Ric Flair about Luka. So, I love social media. So the Lakers are down 3-0. LeBron's doing his best, but at 41, and I give him a ton of credit, there's no way. Austin Reeves is going to get a big contract in the offseason. He absolutely stinks on both ends of the floor. But don't trade him, Lakers. Don't trade him. He's so valuable to your future. He has not been good in the series, but he has complained a lot to the officials. I'm not saying I love what has happened, but today's game had nothing to do with the officials. In fact, the Lakers had far more free throws than what the Thunder did. So if you're a Lakers fan, you can't complain about that. Now, if we go back to game two, that's a different story. But as far as this game is concerned, so Oklahoma City's going to move on. They didn't even have Jalen Williams. They just have a cavalcade of guys that just come off the bench. SGA wasn't really great tonight. I think he only had 6 or 7 free throws, so you couldn't complain about that. But it's just the rest of the guys in Oklahoma City, and Jalen Williams, didn't I just say, didn't even play tonight. As far as the Cavs and the Pistons are concerned, James Harden, for once in his entire professional career, did show up late in a playoff game, breaking news. And so they're back in that series against Detroit, 2-1. I still think Detroit wins that series, and they're going to take on the Knicks when they finish off their series against Philadelphia. Philadelphia is just so banged up, but the Knicks are playing great basketball. So I think it's going to be the Knicks and the Pistons. Let me go out on that limb. And then you, I'm kidding. And then over in the West, I think we're all just waiting for San Antonio and Oklahoma City. And as much as I think it's cool that the Knicks will finally make the NBA Finals, which I believe they'll do for the first time since 1999, and they haven't won a title since 73, I think it's almost like in the NFL when it was the Rams versus the Seahawks. I think whoever wins OKC San Antonio, and I'm not sure San Antonio's ready. Although I will say that if Jalen Williams doesn't play against San Antonio, I think it's going to be a major problem, and I don't think it matters against the Lakers. So give us your thoughts on that as well at 310-840-4910. Stu, I want to ask you, because you're in New York, there's got to be an absolute unbelievable buzz around the Knicks right now. Like everybody in New York's got to be, it's all Knicks, right? I mean, Stiller was at the Met Gala, and he had like a navy suit with an orange tie. Like, I mean, everybody, right?
5: It is, yes, it is very Knicks hype right now. Yankees are doing well. It's early in the season. Mets are not doing well. there's a lot of, Mets fans not too happy with that situation. But, yes, everyone is very excited about the Knicks.
4: Yeah, it's crazy. And look, I realize that they're not going to be satisfied with anything less than championships. I understand that. But I do think that that's a major step forward for the Knicks. If they got to the finals this year and then you get that close and you determine, okay, what do we need against Oklahoma City, probably playing against Oklahoma City. I could see San Antonio, though, so I don't want to be so fast in that one. But this is weird to say because it's kind of championship or bust in New York, but I got to believe that when it comes to the Knicks, because they haven't had success, have not been in the finals for so long, that if they at least get to the finals, I got to believe that, as weird as it sounds, that New York fans will be satisfied with that. Is that fair, or is it just championship or bust in that city?
5: No, I do think that if they do get to the finals and lose to the Thunder, or I guess maybe the Spurs, but probably the Thunder,
4: right?
5: I think that would be considered a successful season. I do.
4: Yeah, me too. I mean, I got to think. And the East is so open. I mean, you look at it now, and, Detroit was on the verge against Orlando, so kind of for a minute there it was like, well, Detroit's not going to make it, and, they vanquished Boston. I got to believe, too, by the way, and we have a lot of listeners in Boston, so 310-840-4910. Like, the Celtics have to be looking at what the Knicks are doing to Philadelphia, going, how did we lose to Philly? Like, I know that Joel Embiid scored 34 in the final one there, and Jason Tatum was out, but they should have taken care of the 76ers long before they got to a game 7. I got to believe the Celtics are just like, or and their fans especially, are just sitting there going, we lost to Philly, how? I mean, New York is crushing these guys. You know? I mean, I don't know. I got to believe the Boston's going, how did we lose to these guys?
5: They have to be. I feel like the series against New York would have been, pretty much, to no disrespect to the Cavs or the Pistons, but this would have been to get to the finals, I think.
4: Yeah, I mean, Boston, New York, nothing. It doesn't get better than that. I mean, I've attended some of those games when they've been head-to-head like this and both been good, and it's like there's just nothing better. I mean, that's a great rivalry. And so, again, not that Philly's not, but just Philly's just – I mean, Joel Embiid's just too banged up. If they were healthy 100%, Philly might give them a little bit of a run. I thought the Knicks were going to win this series rather easily, and they're showing that the way that the Knicks are playing. But I was thinking this driving in today, I was listening to something, and I was just like, Boston's got to be sick to the stomach. Like, how did we do this? Again, I know that they lost Tatum in game 7, but I'm pretty impressed about the way Tatum played. Now there's all this talk about, well, whether Jaylen Brown's going to be leaving town. Like, I know we had Brett Siegel on a little earlier, and we just didn't end up getting to it, but there's buzz that maybe Jaylen Brown could be going anywhere. And to me, I know he's not going to win the MVP, but what he did this year was incredibly impressive with the majority of the year without Jason Tatum. And as well as they played, I mean, Boston was the favorite in the East going into the playoffs. Now New York's the favorite going into the East. We'll see what Detroit is, because we kind of all threw Detroit away. We're like, well, Orlando's going to win that series. And then Detroit came back. And even though they lost today to Cleveland, man, Cade Cunningham, I mean, most people know. I mean, if you're watching the NBA, you know who Cade Cunningham is. But, man, I think on the big playoff stage like this, I mean, that dude is good. Even though Harden stepped up in the end of that game, that dude is really good. So there's that going on. And then later today, unless you're on the West Coast, later today is the draft lottery. And I got to be honest, I think this is one of the most important draft lotteries we've seen because A.J. DeMonts of BYU, I think, is going to go number one. You got Darren Peterson, who knows how people are going to react to the kind of season he had at Kansas. Boozer is in there. Acuff Jr. is in there. I mean, Caleb Wilson. There's so many good players. And while I don't know that it's going to live up to the 2003 class because LeBron was at the top of it, but I think there's players, you know, Carmelo Anthony's obviously a Hall of Famer. I think there's that type of player. I think DeMonts could be that kind of a player and even better defensively. You know, Chris Bosh was in that draft. Dwayne Wade was in that draft. Those are Hall of Fame players that we're talking about. But there are, at least to me, there are three or four franchise changers led by DeBonsa. And I think this draft could go 10 deep or maybe even more in terms of players that can have a real effect on a team. And I'm looking at it right now, and I'm just I've been sitting here at every break hitting the sim lottery on Tankathon. And I'm trying to think to myself, like, who really needs them? Like, Washington needs them. Atlanta has New Orleans pick. Utah tanked for DeBonsa, basically. If you're not familiar geographically with Salt Lake City, you know, Provo, where he played at BYU, DeBonsa, that's 30, 40 minutes down the road. I mean, it's just, like, right there. Indiana could be back in this thing really, really fast. You get Halliburton back. You get the first pick. A guy like DeBonsa, and all of a sudden, you know, they're back in it, something like that. It's interesting with Sacramento because I think they're just such a mess right now, and they need a building block more than anybody. I think maybe just in terms of pure need, like Sacramento would be like, please. I mean, think about a team like Dallas. What if Dallas somehow got this thing? And now you're looking at a guy like Cooper Flagg, and you get, you know, Kyrie to come back, and all of a sudden you're looking at Dallas going, wow, they had a guy like DeBonsa or something like that, or any of these top guys. You know, like I said, I think a few of these top guys – if Golden State somehow got it, you know, I think Golden State has like a 9.4% chance. Like, I think the conspiracy theorists would be out if Golden State got this thing. But Golden State goes from a situation where, you know, Steph Curry's older and Draymond Green, obviously, and Jimmy Butler's coming back from a knee injury thinking, well, they don't get another chance. And depending on if they got the top pick, a guy like DeBonsa or even, you know, a guy like Boozer, or, I mean, you're looking at, or Darren Peterson, who a lot, you know, he came up with some stuff by why he had the season that he had. If Darren Peterson could all of a sudden live up to what everyone thought he was going to be, I mean, most people thought Peterson was going to be the first pick of this draft. And so if he comes into the NBA and he lives up to those expectations and a team like Golden State got him, all of a sudden, where's Golden State in this? So there's so many interesting things going on as far as this lottery is concerned, because there are so many players who could be really, really good in this draft. I think DeMonts is the best one. There is a debate. Like I said, we had Brett Siegel on a little bit earlier from Clutch Points, who's really, really good, and he kind of said, yeah, you know, it's not 100% DeMonts, but I think he's a two-way player. He's 6'9". The way that he scored, he carried BYU, especially after Richie Saunders got hurt, their best shooter, and I think he's going to be a franchise changer. Is it going to be LeBron? I don't think he's going to be LeBron, but he's going to be really good. And then, like I said, Peterson could be really good. Boozer could be really good. Acuff Jr. could be really good. I think Caleb Williams Wilson is really, really underrated. I think he could change a team. So it's going to be interesting because of all the talk this year about the tanking, one of the reasons why teams tank so much is this class. You know, I think it's a complete overreaction by the NBA. The reaction they've had to tanking, it's not that teams haven't tanked in the past, they have. But the reason why Utah did is, look, it's really difficult, let's be honest, it's really difficult to get free agents to sign in Utah. And they're like, we've got a kid up the street in A.J. DeMonts, this is a once-in-a-lifetime opportunity, we got to try to get this kid. Who could blame him? You know, same thing with Washington, same thing with Dallas, same thing with Indiana with their injuries to Halliburton. All these teams are like, look at all these guys that are coming out. And like I said, I think this thing could go in terms of high-impact players. I think this thing could go all the way to 9 or 10. And then in terms of real franchise changers, the minute you get these guys, I think there's three or four. I think DeMonts is for sure. I think that Peterson, given the right situation, absolutely could be. Yeah, and I know a lot of people aren't as high on Cameron Boozer, But at the very worst, I think Cameron Boozer's a 2010 guy every night. Everybody's kind of worried about his athleticism, plays below the rim, that kind of stuff. But I know this. He's really talented when he did. And if you remember his dad, Carlos Boozer, and he played for Utah, he was a 20-10 guy every night. You know, him and Darren Williams, 20-10, 20-10, 20-10. Anybody could use that. So there's a number of teams. The only team that if this happens, it'll just be absolutely crazy is OKC. OKC owns the Clippers pick. And if for some reason, let me hit Sim Lottery a few times here on Tankathon and see if they come up number one. Nah, I don't think so. Let's hope they don't. Oh, Golden State just got the first pick. That would be terrible. You know, see, there you go. If DeBonza got in there, all of a sudden Steph Curry's like, I think I might. And that's where all the conspiracy theorists will come out. So anyway, NBA playoffs update, and then tomorrow's the big day in the NBA. I don't like the lottery. I think they should go right with the NFL system, worst team, best players. That's the way it should be. You don't need to screw around with this whole thing. The NBA, obviously, and Adam Silver disagrees. I've never liked all the talk. I don't think this is the number one problem that the NBA has. I don't think it's a problem to the extent of the way that they've talked about it. Who's watching the bottom-level teams? They're not. I'd much rather have the top-level teams playing their players. I think that's an issue, this whole 65 thing. I think the way that Oklahoma City and the way that teams are starting to pander to the referees and the acting, which has always been bad, but I don't think it's ever been worse than it is right now. Those are the issues I think are the major issues with the NBA, but they keep saying that it's about tanking. So we'll see how they change this thing. But anyway, today is that day. So there's going to be a bottom feeder team or two or three. They're going to be very happy with where they are. So give me your thoughts on that at 310-840-4910. We'll get some more calls out of this whole thing. We had a bunch of stuff, and then at about 40 minutes past the hour, we'll give you Lund's last call. And I think we have a really good last call tonight at 40 minutes past the hour. I was just looking at it a little bit earlier. Let me see just real quick what we're doing. Oh, yeah, we can still do some more NFL stuff, too. I forgot we got to hit a couple of things like that. What do we got for the final stuff? Oh, yeah, it's good. It's really good. You want to hang around for that. All right. It is Sports Night with your old friend John Lund, our good friends Alex and Stuart here as well, only here on Westwood One Sports and the Westwood One Sports app.
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26: Are we really about to see the longest long game of Vince McMahon's life where he got kicked out of his own company and somehow works his way back into it?
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0: They really mean cuz. 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It is Mom's Day, so please make sure. There you go. Very, very, very nice. All right, Lund's last call coming up in about 18 minutes, about 40 minutes past the hour. So make sure that you do listen through that. We got a bunch of good stuff. By the way, one thing I wanted to bring up, and I thought it deserved more time, and I think we have the sound on this, right? Which is, Stu reminded me that today the anniversary of, or was yesterday, or was it this week, of Bartolo Colon hitting home run?
1: Yeah, a couple days ago.
0: Okay, that's still fine. Yeah, that's still fine. This might have been the most unlikely thing. I know this is a lot. I know that we are a prisoner of the moment, but this might have been the most unlikely thing to happen in baseball history. And we'll give it to you in just a second. We'll play the audio for you. But it's Bartolo Colon. And, you know, I was in Oakland when Bartolo Colon was with the A's, and he was a fun guy. But when he went to the plate, when obviously pitchers would still hit, and even though he was in the American League, and obviously, if you're playing in a National League park, you got to hit. And, I mean, when he was with the A's, he didn't want to be up there. He'd just, like, let a couple go by, and then he'd kind of give a half swing and then, like, you know, back into the dugout. But how many years ago is this? It's like, this got to be, like, 10, 15 years now by now, something like that. But the other part that's funny is that you'll hear in here is it's James Shields that gives up the home run, and that's not the worst thing James Shields did when he was a Padre. James Shields got traded for Fernando Tatis Jr. after this, too. So here's James Shields. It's Padres, right, and Bartolo's at the plate, and near anniversary. Here you go.
2: Colon looking for his first hit of the year.
3: Oh. He drives one deep left field. Back goes Upton. Back near the wall. It's out of here. Bartolo has done it. The impossible has happened. The team vacates the dugout as Bartolo takes the long trot, his first career home run, and there will be nobody in the dugout to greet him. This is one of the great moments in the history of baseball.
0: So I don't know that I would go great moments in history of baseball, but I would say if you had told me, like, okay, Bartolo Colon hitting a home run, I mean, just like some of the craziest things you ever saw. I mean, on par with like the band being on the field, or Randy Johnson hitting the bird, or like the immaculate risk. Like, how much money could you have won if you had said? And there, back then, there were no, like, you know, prediction markets or anything like that. And I don't even know. I guess in Vegas you could have done props, but not like they are now, right? Where a lot of states, or most states, you can do some sort of prop betting or whatever. I don't know what the odds would have been for Bartolo Colon to hit a home run on that particular night, but just unbelievable. And so when you reminded me of that, I started to think to myself, like, that's got to be top five, and I don't think I'm overdoing that in terms of, like, you see something in sports and you think to yourself, I've never seen that. Like Jim Marshall run the wrong way against the 49ers years and years ago, the defensive end for the Vikings, like, running wrong way. You know, like, it's got to be up there with at least top five. At least top five, if not number, like, and I almost think on that day, because this is the way Bartolo was, like, people were giving him grief, like, Bartolo, you can never hit a home run. And then he said, okay, I'll just, you know, I'm going to effort at the plate for one time, and then he hit a home run. Just amazing. So I don't know that I would call it, as the announcer did, like, one of the greatest moments in baseball history, but I don't know, 1,000,000 to 1? That's just insane. What do you say, Stu? Like, is it top five moments in baseball history where you'd say, like, there's no way he's doing that?
1: Yeah, it is certainly up there. You mentioned the Randy Johnson hitting the bird with the baseball. That's
0: like,
1: one of them as well.
0: That.
1: How about Jose Canseco, the ball hitting off his head and going over the wall?
0: When he was at the Rangers.
1: Yes, yes.
0: And he puts his glove up and it bounces off his head and over the wall. That might be number one. Honestly, that might be number one. That even might top this. Like, I remember that play, too, because they showed it on SportsCenter like 1,000 times. And I think it was probably a Dan Patrick night or something that night. And they showed it again and again. And then Jose's looking around like, where's the ball? Like, dude, it's over the wall. Like, I think I'm pretty confident in saying, like, we'll never see that again. We will never see that, where a ball bounces off some dude's head and goes over the wall. No way.
1: And the fact that it was Canseco makes it so much better.
0: Oh, yeah, absolutely. And he's running back to the wall, and it bounces off his head.
1: Doink.
0: Like, you never would see that. Like you've seen a ball go off a glove or, you know, or whatever, or, you know, it bounces, it's a ground rule double, the guy screws something up. I mean, you see that, you know, you see those things. But, I mean, for the ball to we've never even seen anything close to that. So, yeah, okay, maybe that would be more unlikely than, like, a Bartolo Colon home run. But I just remember, like, Bartolo just hit a home run? That was unreal. Can you imagine the grief that James Shields got, too? Because James Shields, like, you gave up the home run to Bartolo and you got traded for Fernando Tatis Jr. But, like, in between that, James Shields had a pretty solid career. It was at, like, Tampa for a while. And he was pretty solid. But, like, if he started talking, like, if James Shields started talking trash to you, you'd just be like, didn't you give up a home run to Bartolo Colon? Like,
1: that'd be so mean.
0: That would be mean. But, yeah, that might be – okay, so Canseco probably most unlikely would be Canseco off the head, Bartolo's home run, Randy Johnson hitting a bird. Like, Randy Johnson could stand on a mound because it was during spring training. Randy Johnson could stand on a mound or any pitcher, like, I don't know, and throw 1,000 pitches. And they could release, like, birds, and I don't think you could hit one like that. Like, that was just – that was unreal. Wasn't PETA angry – like – I guess, well, PETA at every turn wants to people for the ethical treatment of animals. And I think that they like, got angry with Randy Johnson. Like, do you think he meant to do that? Like, he, for those who don't remember, he was throwing a pitch. It wasn't like he was like, you know, I'm going to try to hit a bird with a ball. He was throwing a pitch. It was just, like, bad timing.
1: I don't think you could even do that if you tried on purpose.
0: No, right. Never.
1: No.
0: Like, seriously, that, like, he just – the bird happened to be flying by, and it was just poof. And all you saw was feathers. Like, that was it, man. Yeah. So that one's probably on the list. I'm trying to think as far as, like, unlikely. And you know, we don't have to stick to baseball, but, I mean, that's just – that was unbelievable. Unbelievable. Probably if you went football, you'd probably go immaculate reception. You might go band on the field. Like, we're never going to see a band on the field again. I'm pretty confident in saying that. Like, it's the final play of the game. And there's a dude returning a kick, and that's all of a sudden, because Joe Starkey was the guy's name that called, and he's like, the band is on the field! And you're like, what? Like, what are you talking about? A band is on the field? And the guy's running through the band, and he knocks over, like, I think it was, like, the guy holding the big drum or the tuba or whatever it was, and he knocks him out in the end zone, and, like, they're like, there's got to be a penalty on there. Isn't there something, right? Nope, no penalty.
1: Like, you would think there'd be something, but no.
0: Yeah, like, nowadays there would be, like, because we're just penalty happy. So there's, like, wait a minute. Like, back then, it's like, they kind of looked at each other and were like, I guess. I don't know. I know there's a ban on the field, but I guess that's a touchdown. Insane. Anyway, there you go. The anniversary of Bartolo Colon's home run. When you brought that up to me today, I was like, oh, my God. Like, that's up there. That is absolutely crazy. Anyway. Yeah, Canseco's head, Bartolo's home run, Randy Johnson hitting a bird. I don't think there's any. That'd be tough. That'd be tough. Just unlikely things that you'll never see in sports. A band on the field, you're never going to see that. What else? You'll never see the Holy Roller. Like, you'll never see that because they outlawed it. Basically, I mean, you could see it, I guess, but, like, what was it? Dave Casper kicks it. Stabler fumbles it. Casper got it at the end. There was, like, Pete Banaszak in the middle. The ball's getting kicked and moved and everything. By the way, the call on that one's unbelievable. That's like that might be the best just single call of all time. Just an amazing call. And Madden's on the field. And he says, get your big butt out of there. I mean, that's just an amazing. That might be the best call of all time. That's pretty good. So anyway, there you go. You brought that up today. And I was racking my brain. I was just sitting there going, oh, yeah, man. I'm never going to see that again. Just amazing stuff. All right, a couple other things before, because we got Len's last call coming up, and we're going to get into a few different things like this. But the one thing, by the way, we mentioned the Draymond Green thing very, very briefly. The one thing I wanted to mention about that is that nobody's talking about, and I'm pretty surprised. Oh, thanks, Alex. I just read something, Alex. I'm glad you dumped that word. I just read that. That was an amazing song. But then, yeah, because I knew that's what I was saying. That one part that you dumped was coming. I'm like, oh, I know it's coming here. It was a beautiful Mother's Day song, though. I'm just saying. But you did catch that at the end. That's very nice. The one part of the Draymond Green story that nobody's talking about, because everybody's talking about Barkley versus Draymond Green and all that different stuff, and then Draymond Green's into it, getting into a fight with Austin Rivers now, is that Charles Barkley said before last season that he was only going to do inside the NBA for 2 more years. Well, 1 year is almost up, which means next year is it. And a lot of people assumed that Draymond Green was going to get that mantle. And I'm thinking to myself, is this going to be it for inside the NBA? Like, are we getting one, you know, swan song of that thing? So it's going to be like LeBron James is going to do his swan song. And then inside the NBA is going to do their swan song. And that's going to be it. Because if Barkley's not around, then I don't know if Kenny Smith is going to want to be around. And Kenny Smith could probably go to an NBA front office. Shaq would want to keep doing it. I think Shaq is 54, I want to say. So it's not like Shaq is too old and he would quit doing it. But then again, Shaq's on just about every commercial that you could possibly be on. And he's got millions, if not billions. So he's got a ton of money. So he doesn't really need to do it anymore. And he's probably doing it just because he's having fun. Like, Kenny doesn't need to do it. He's got enough money. Charles says he's going to retire after next year. And Shaq doesn't really need to do it unless he wants to continue to do TV. But I think he's only doing it because the chemistry is so good. And not to say this is old, but Ernie Johnson's going to be 70 before next season. And I'm thinking to myself, do those guys really want to try to go through another rendition? And then ESPN hasn't shown the ability to be able to find that kind of chemistry. And they've tried and they've tried and they've tried. And that's why they got inside the NBA, because they're like, the heck with it. There's already a great show. Let's just get that show. So I just, you know, what's getting lost in this whole thing is Draymond Green, I think, was a lot of people's assumption that he was going to take Charles's place and this thing was just going to keep rolling. And I've known this. I don't know if everybody has known this, but that's not Draymond Green. He's not Charles Barkley. He doesn't laugh at himself. We all have friends that have certain qualities. Some guys are funny. Some guys are, you know, whatever the case may be. That's not Draymond Green. He's not funny. He's not witty. He's not Charles Barkley. Nobody is. But he certainly showed that, and I think that he went from the guy that, like, we all assumed was going to be it, and then he dropped that kind of lead balloon in the Charles Barkley, we don't want to look like you in a Rockets uniform kind of a thing, and everyone went, oh, this guy's not funny. I'm not sure he's going to be the guy. You know, in just one single moment, that kind of happened. And I thought to myself, as everybody was reacting to that whole thing, I thought to myself, well, you realize that, like, Charles is leaving after next year. So what is going to become of this show? To me, that last year is more important than LeBron's last year. Like, what's going to happen to this show? This is the best studio show there is. Best chemistry in sports is this show. What's going to go on with Charles? I haven't seen anybody talk about that, because Charles said before last year, I got a 7-year contract, but I'm only doing 2. So that's it. And there isn't an heir apparent. And then so now ESPN's going to go back to the drawing board? No, thank you. I mean, how many renditions did they try of, like, pre-half post before they finally said, oh, we got it inside the NBA? And Charles said, I'm doing it for 2 years. So we'll see. All right, let's get to Len's last call. We got 5 things that you got to know before you get out of here. Yes, Mike Vrabel is on that list. A little NBA that we've got as well. I got an OKC question for you. Got a little Mother's Day in there. So the 5 things you got to know before we get out of here tonight, let's do that coming up next. Len's last call. We'll do it next on Sportsnet on Westwood One Sports and the Westwood One Sports app.
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0: Westwood One Sports presents Sean Lund.
1: I don't know for how much longer they will present me. It's Mother's Day, except for you in the West. But, you know, you got 18 minutes. Take care of Mom. And, yes, Mother Lover. Yes, there you go, Mother Lover. Justin Timberlake on that, Lonely Island. God, remember Lonely Island was like, they came out with a string in.
2: Yes.
1: Yes. I mean, just like one after the other. Most of them I probably can't even say, even though it's at this time of the day, but they had, you know, Blank in a Box and
2: yes.
1: Blank in Your Pants.
2: Yes.
1: And like, you know, and then they said, like, all of a sudden it was like, it was insane, man. Those guys were making, they were making tons of money.
2: Do you remember who
1: hilarious.
2: Was the other good one I liked? Was the Russell Brand character from Saving, what was it? Forgetting Sarah Marshall? Do you remember that?
1: Yes.
2: Oh,
1: yes.
2: My gosh, dude.
1: That was amazing. Amazing. Anyway, happy Mother's Day to the mothers out there. Please treat Mom well. And again, this is just me. I know that your significant other, your wife, girlfriend, whatever, she'll be looking at you in the morning going, where are the flowers or the cards? And you're like, you're not my mom. But then it's like, oh, the kids don't have cards. You got to fly. I'm just telling you. Save yourself a lot of grief and at least run to the grocery store and get some grocery store flowers, whatever. But you do you. All right, let's get to it. It is time for Lund's Last Call, five things you need to know before you get out of here. Let's go.
0: It's time for Lund's Last Call.
1: I still can't believe we just played.
2: Yeah.
1: I'm just saying. I'm just saying. All right.
2: I'll take the
1: number five on the list. That's very nice. Number five on the list. I saw this today, and I couldn't believe it. I read a couple of articles as I was prepping for the show. Mike Vrabel's not going anywhere. I'm not saying what he did was morally correct. I mean, the latest that's coming out here. And I wouldn't keep bringing this up just to bring it up. Now they're saying that they were out in a boat, and Diana Rossini was pregnant with her, of course, husband. And I don't know where that marital status sits right now. Crazy. I mean, this just every day it gets crazier. But then there was an article that I read today that suggested that Mike Vrabel could get fired for this. And look, I get it. If Roger Goodell decided this was going to be his next big thing, and he is judge, jury, and executioner, and he's certainly, yeah, I'm going to say he's certainly done, you know, suspended guys for worse. But I don't think he's going anywhere. And one of the reasons I don't think he's going anywhere is because he got to the Super Bowl last year, and Robert Kraft isn't exactly the owner that would be throwing down the hammer. I mean, he likes massages, clearly, so I'm not really sure. Although I don't know what's going on with New England coaches. They can't seem to keep in their pants. I mean, between Belichick and Mike Vrabel now and the owner of the Patriots. So, yeah, I don't think Mike Vrabel's going anywhere. Have you seen those? Stu, have you seen those articles? Like, people are suggesting that Mike Vrabel might get fired?
3: Yeah, it does seem like some people think this is, you know, it's a non-zero chance, I would say. I don't know
1: right.
3: how high of a chance it is, but there are people speculating it, at least.
1: Yeah. I mean, if he had been like Gerard Mayo the year before and they weren't very good, I mean, Mike Vrabel wins three or four games, then I could see it. But he just got the Patriots to the Super Bowl out of nowhere, and I'm not saying that's right. I'm just saying that's how sports works. And the only guy to really fire him is going to be Robert Kraft, and Robert Kraft loves him for as a player and a coach. And I haven't heard anything out of the NFL. Like, has Roger Goodell even been asked about this? Like, are you going to have any discipline for Mike Vrabel? I mean, he's done this probably worse for players, but I haven't heard anything. And so it seems to me that these things are coming out of nowhere. Because unless Schefter or somebody like that reports it, I don't think it's going anywhere. So, just a thought. All right, who needs to win? I'm going to ask you this, Stu. Who needs to win the NBA lotto more? And let me hit Sim Lottery one more time here. Washington at the top list. So Washington, Memphis, Utah, Sacramento, Indiana could be up there. Atlanta could be in there. Brooklyn, Dallas, Golden State. Who needs to win the lottery the most later today?
3: Who would you say? I don't know. Maybe this is like the local me coming out, but I feel like the Nets need it because other than when they got the duo of Durant and Harden to sign, and then they got Kyrie in there as well, and that was a disaster that lasted like how long? A year?
1: Right.
3: And then all those guys were gone after like a couple years. They really haven't had a lot of luck, and they've had a lot of you know, worst record or top two or three worst records, and they really haven't had a top pick. So I think they are a team that could probably use one at some point.
1: Plus, yeah, I'm looking at this whole thing. Washington's got, you know, Washington, Indiana, Brooklyn, they're all at like 14%. I'm thinking of like Michael Porter Jr.'s on that team, but seriously, the average fan maybe could get Michael Porter Jr. Like, they don't have any identity. They don't have any identity, Brooklyn. Like, not a player where, like, oh, we're going to see Brooklyn tonight. Like, yeah. Like, home, road, whatever. I mean, they have no identity whatsoever. And, I mean, Sacramento doesn't have much of one, but, I mean, still, you could probably name two or three players on Sacramento, but, like, Brooklyn doesn't have anybody. I think the NBA, this is where we'll find out if there's any kind of conspiracy theory, because if Utah, for example, got the number one pick, I think that would anger the NBA because they were the most egregious, I think, in tanking this year. And if Utah got the thing, I think Adam Silver would be sitting backstage with the ping pong balls going, no. Like, oh, Utah's got the number one pick. No, do it again. No. And then if Golden State gets it, that's where the conspiracy theorists are going to start. Golden State was 37-45. They have a 9.4% chance. I think that people would go crazy if Steph Curry got like an A.J. DeBonsa. Who else? Indiana, if they got him and then they got Halliburton back. Think about what they could do. I'm trying to think who else if they got it. What if Dallas got it again with Cooper Flagg? Woo! Man, that'd be something. Atlanta, if they got it, could be pretty nasty in the East because we were just talking about the East. How, you know, it's not really... I mean, the Knicks, I think, are going to make it. Is there a dominant team? I shouldn't say there isn't a dominant team, but a couple of teams could get in this thing pretty quick. So anyway, that is the draft lotto store for tomorrow, and that is number four. Let me ask you, let me ask you a question about OKC. They haven't launched. You can't officially call this a dynasty. They've won one, so obviously it's not a dynasty. I think you got to win at least a few. But we're kind of on the verge of that, especially there's another team, by the way. Oklahoma City has a lottery pick through the Clippers, so hopefully they don't win it, or else they're going to win it for like five straight years. But they are kind of on the precipice of being a dynasty. Does everyone hate OKC? Because it's weird to hate a small market team. Like, Oklahoma City's playing the Lakers. Most people normally would say, I hope OKC beats the Lakers. But because of their style of play, because they get all these whistles, because SGA's flopping all over the floor and Chet Holmgren's flopping all over the floor. Do people already dislike, or dare I say hate, Oklahoma City? And I don't mean the city, I mean the team.
3: Sure.
1: What do you think?
3: Yeah, I don't think it's there yet, but we kind of talked about this with Indiana football, how, you know, they're lovable now, and then, you know, they win a title, maybe they get close to another one. It's like, oh, they're going to start becoming unlikable. I think that is going to happen with the Thunder, especially if they keep adding all these pieces, because they have, like we mentioned, they have the lottery pick from the Clippers. They could have some other picks, too. If they get another great player in this great class, people are going to be like, come on, what is happening here?
1: Plus, that's what's scary, is they don't even need the first pick. Like, the first pick would be amazing, what, first two or three picks for them, and you'd just be like, oh. But, I mean, even if Oklahoma City's like fifth or sixth, they're going to get a really good player that can contribute to them. And we saw it tonight against the Lakers, and we've seen it all season long. They didn't even have Jalen Williams tonight. SGA wasn't even really good. And they, especially in the third quarter, they just blew the doors off the Lakers. Now, I get it. They have LeBron and Reeves stinks, and what it would have been if Luka would have played. I get it. It's still mattered in four games to one. But, like, I'm watching them blow them out, and then they show Jalen Williams sitting on the sidelines in, you know, street clothes, and I'm like, oh, they don't even have that guy. Can you imagine if they added, like, another elite piece to that team? Good night. There's that. Number two on the list. I always like to throw a crazy thing in there. This is just Florida. A woman wakes up in the middle of the night the other night, hears a huge commotion outside of her house, banging, crashing, things getting knocked around. So she thought someone was trying to break in. So she called it in, and she looks outside, and there's two alligators fighting on her lawn. What would that be like? I mean, people in Florida, we don't have time to take a call from people in Florida, but I mean, I've seen the things where, like, you know, there's an alligator in your pool or something like that, and, like, can you imagine that? You wake up in the middle of the night, think somebody's trying to break in your house, you look out, there's two alligators fighting on your lawn.
3: No, I could not imagine thing, that. But, I would run dude. Far away from that.
1: I'd pick up and move right then and there.
3: Yeah.
1: I get it. Florida doesn't have any state income tax. That's nice, but my God. two alligators fighting on your lawn. Whew. And then finally, so what are you doing for mom today? What are you doing for mom?
3: What's on the agenda? There are flowers, there is a card, and there is a brunch. There is a brunch scheduled for tomorrow, so that is the what I usually do for Mother's Day. Sometimes maybe I'll throw in some chocolate as well, or a gift if there's something she needs, but definitely the brunch every year, definitely the flowers every year.
1: That works. Well done by you. Alex, what would you say? What are you doing?
2: Anything special? Right now I'm trying to find tickets so me and mom can go watch the gator fight. That'd be pretty badass. Can't lie. But
1: what are you doing for me, son? We're going to watch Gators.
2: No, I think I'm going to take my mom to this beautiful spot by us. It's like an all plant-based Chinese spot. She loves it.
1: Oh, yeah.
2: Oh, yeah. And then surprise her with a I work carpentry, so I might make her like a little something special, like maybe a jewelry holder or something.
1: Oh, good for you. Oh, that's very cool.
2: Thank you.
1: Yeah. I just, by the way, I was just texting with my mom because she said, we missed you at the game. It was fun. And I just texted her. I go, did you really agree to a movie? So I'm just trying to find that out because maybe I'll try to get out of this thing. But yeah, same thing. Got the flowers. Mom's in town. Gonna go to the brunch, do that whole thing, and we'll see how things go. And then, like I said, I got the kids' cards so they can give it to mom so we don't have any problems. I already got the grocery store flowers ready to break out, you know. My wife's got her birthday and then Mother's Day is back to back. So my wife fully takes advantage of things. We do like 2 weeks straight. She has like a birthday, Mother's Day, 2 weeks straight.
2: Good for her.
1: So, yeah, she takes advantage of it too. Unbelievable. Speaking of, by the way, when I get home tonight, she's like, yeah, stay in the downstairs guest room. Don't wake me up. So that's what I'm going home to. Yeah, she doesn't want me to come upstairs. She's like, don't even come upstairs because we got a dog that's loud. And like if I come walking up the stairs, even though it's me, he'll start barking his head off. So she's like, yeah, stay downstairs. That's my Mother's Day gift.

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1: We're running out to the 10, 15, 20, 25, 30, 35, 40, 45, 50, 45. There it goes, Davis. Oh, my God. Davis is going to run it all the way back.
2: Here comes Iguodala, 2-on-1 to find Curry, get it back. Iguodala puts it up. Oh, LeBron tracked him down and made the rejection. Huge, huge defensive play by the four-time MVP.
3: Westwood One presents Elijah Campbell.
4: Okay, that's it. I have seen enough. I have seen enough from the Eastern Conference playoffs in the NBA, because for the New York Knicks, it's now or never, baby. If the New York Knicks cannot get it done in this playoff series, not just playoff series, in this Eastern Conference playoff run, I'm saying making it all the way to the NBA Finals. Look, you may never do it. You may never get an opportunity like this ever again. That's how this thing works in professional sports. When you have your window and it is open at the perfect amount, you absolutely have to take advantage of it. I'm Elijah Campbell here, Westwood One Sports and the Westwood One Sports app, 310-840-4910. That is the number to call, or you tweet at me at @E_Campbell3 on Twitter. Still calling it that, by the way. But this is the year, man. This is the year. If the New York Knicks cannot get it done, you're never going to get it done. For a multitude of reasons. Now, you don't even need me to be the only one to tell you, right? New York native and music legend Mary J. Blige also thinks the same thing. Because if you just ask her what time it is for the New York Knicks, here's what she's going to tell you. She's right. It's not just me that thinks it. Mary J. Blige thinks it too. It's now or never for the New York Knicks. For a multitude of reasons here too. Number one is that the path has cleared up for you. The Eastern Conference, since the beginning of the year, had a clear path for you. Now, I don't think anybody assumed Jason Tatum would return for the Boston Celtics only 9-ish months after tearing his Achilles. But it turned out that didn't matter for the New York Knicks, because the Celtics couldn't get out of the first round. The Sixers bounced the Celtics. Now, clearly, the Knicks have taken advantage of that, because they're up 3-0 on Philly right now, and they have game four today at 3:30 Eastern time, and I have a pretty good feeling that they're going to close it out. I feel pretty good about their chances of closing this thing out and completing the sweep today. But that's just one part of the equation, right? That's just the Boston Celtics. They've already been taken out for you. The Milwaukee Bucks didn't have Damian Lillard this year, and they completely fell apart. Doc Rivers couldn't steer that ship where it needed to go. So you already have the Milwaukee Bucks being a total non-factor this year. That's one of the teams in the Eastern Conference that's won an NBA championship here in this decade. You don't have to worry about them. The Miami Heat and Heat culture, total non-factor this year. That's another team that has won the Eastern Conference here in this decade. And the Indiana Pacers, that one team last year that kept you from being able to reach the NBA Finals. They can't terrorize you anymore. Ben Stiller was terrorized of the Indiana Pacers. He sits courtside at almost all of these games. Ben Stiller was on Pat McAfee this week talking about the Knicks, and Tyrese Halliburton, the boogeyman himself, was in studio with Pat McAfee. And here's what Ben Stiller had to say about his PTSD about that shot last year.
5: I mean, I was there, as you know, like, you know, last year when Tyrese hit the shot.
6: Yeah.
5: That changed everything. And I had the bad luck of being, you know, sitting under the celebration, you know, under this, and then after, then like making like eye contact with Miles Turner. Like, just, it was so weird. It was just so scary and weird. I was like, this is the one time I don't want these seats. Because it was just, it was your glory moment there.
4: Listen to Ben. I haven't heard him that traumatized since it was caught in his zipper. And I forget what movie that is. Someone's going to have to correct me. Whichever movie that is.
7: Something About Mary.
4: Something About Mary. That's right. That's
8: Frank
4: right.
8: Above the Beans.
4: See? Yeah. I mean, that was probably the last time I think we've heard Ben Stiller that traumatized, fellas.
8: Sorry. Beans Above the Frank.
6: I thought it was one of you couldn't turn left.
4: I haven't even seen the whole movie here. I couldn't even tell you. I just know of that iconic scene because I think any man that has ever gone to the bathroom that is in the back of your head at some point, that is a physical possibility if you're not keeping your head on a swivel.
7: But that's the last time you think.
4: Yeah. Oh, see, now that's a must watch. See, that's why I got to write that
6: head on a swivel, literally.
4: Sheet. Quite literally, keeping your head on a swivel. Oh, but that's the last time we heard Ben Stiller that traumatized. And that's sports trauma, different type of trauma, okay? That's sports trauma right there. But I got good news for Ben Stiller. This is great news. And that is that Tyrese Haliburton can't hurt you anymore. The big bad man can't hurt you anymore. He's out of the playoffs because he didn't get to play this year because of that injury. So the road for New York has kind of been in place, right? The bricks of this road have been applied since before the season even began. No Pacers, no Celtics, no Heat, no Milwaukee Bucks. Those are your other teams in this conference that have won this conference since the turn of the decade, since we've got into the 2020s. And they're not going to be there to be an obstacle. And here's the other thing, too. A whole other part of this equation is that this team is built to win right now. Mary J. Blige, what time is it for the New York Knicks? It's also now or never because you have the team to do it right now. There's one thing to just get bracket luck and have the Celtics taken out, and it's one thing to have just injury luck where you're, with the exception of OG Anunoby, now I expect him to be back for the next series, but for the most part, you've stayed pretty intact health-wise throughout these playoffs, and you're playing at a high level. If you look at what the New York Knicks have done just in the regular season, over the course of their 82 games going into the playoffs, they were a top five net rating efficiency team. Top five in net. And if you look at the NBA champions over the last decade, there's only one team in the last decade, since 2016, that was not in the top five in net rating that won the NBA championship, and that was the 2023 Denver Nuggets, or 2022-2023 Denver Nuggets. And only a handful of teams have ever won an NBA title since 2000 outside of the top five in regular season net rating. 2011 Mavericks, 2010 Lakers, 2006 Heat, 2001 Lakers, but they all had a separator, right? They had some major superstars on those teams that propelled them to wins once they actually got to the playoffs. But if you were a team like the New York Knicks, dominating in the regular season like they did, and then it carrying over and transferring into the playoffs is a really good sign that you have reached a historic benchmark to where you should be able to win an NBA championship. But I'm not saying this is the now or never for the Knicks to win the championship. This is just to get to the finals, right? They haven't been to the finals since before Shaq and Kobe won their first title. They haven't been to the finals since Tim Duncan beat them for his first NBA championship. Think of some of the names on that team that were on that team that went to the NBA finals for the New York Knicks. We're talking Latrell Sprewell. We're talking Larry Johnson. That's a long time. It's a long time since the New York Knicks have done it. And they have been living in mediocrity ever since. And you have some flashes. The Carmelo Anthony teams and Amari Stoudemire teams were solid, but they didn't have this type of ceiling. There was always a team in the East that was better than them. No matter how good they were, there was always just somebody better in your conference. That somebody better usually was the form of the Indiana Pacers with Paul George and Roy Hibbert and David West and that crew, or some fellow named LeBron James was going to be there waiting regardless if they got past the Indiana Pacers or not. That's how the East used to be. The East has been much more winnable since LeBron James left the conference. But there's always just somebody better. This year, that's not the case. And this is the first year you can look at the New York Knicks and say that that is not the case because the Pacers were on a roll last year. They were playing a style that was hard to play against in the playoffs. They were truly pace proof. That was a really good basketball team. And I think the more time goes on, the more people are going to realize just how good that Pacers team was. And I would say it was an excusable loss for the Knicks last season. Heartbreaking, yes. Traumatizing to use the experience of Ben Stiller, the one time he didn't actually want to use those awesome courtside seats at Madison Square Garden, yes. But I would say that is at least excusable. But this team's good enough to do it. There is no better team in the East right now. There is none. And with this team firing on all cylinders, you can trust that they can get to the finals with the field in the Eastern Conference looking the way it is. Here's Mike Brown talking about Jalen Brunson after the game, where game three on Friday night. Jalen Brunson does what he does. And Mike Brown makes a pretty fun analogy here to just kind of illustrate how important Jalen Brunson has become to this team.
6: What's the dude's name on Snoopy? Linus. He got a blanket. Jalen's, I'm Linus, and Jalen's my blanket. So he helps me relax in a lot of different times throughout the course of games. But you know, that's what great players do. They keep you poised. They make the game easier for everybody else, and they help you get through the stretch.
4: See, I love that analogy there, because for one thing, Linus, great character in the Peanuts. But
7: wah, wah, wah. That's all I heard in the press conference.
4: Now, yes, sir. The ball should not be taken, you know, out from underneath the New York Knicks, because there's a trust factor here. Like Linus in his blanket, right? That trust is that an NBA coach throughout the course of a game has so much going on that you need to be able to trust the guys that are on the floor, especially in big time moments. You're constantly trying to make adjustments. What do we hear in the playoffs all the time? Adjustments. You're constantly trying to make adjustments throughout the course of a basketball game. You're constantly figuring out substitution patterns. There's so much going through your head that you got to be able to trust the guys that are on the floor. For example, last night, I don't know if you stayed up and watched the Lakers and Thunder last night, but DeAndre Ayton gives up three straight offensive rebounds on a possession in the fourth quarter. And J.J. Redick, you can read his lips. He sits down next to Scott Brooks and says, I can't play him. Couldn't trust the guy. But with the New York Knicks, even with OG Anunoby going down, Mike Brown can trust all these guys. And clearly he trusts Jalen Brunson. Jalen Brunson is the blanket to Mike Brown's Linus. There's that level of trust right there. And Jalen Brunson is rewarding that trust with production and with the results that you need to be able to get to an NBA championship. And if you look at what Jalen Brunson's done in this Philadelphia series, I mean, scoring 31 points and dishing out 6 assists per game, I would say is pretty trustworthy. Hitting 37% of your threes, pretty trustworthy. Being 92% at the free throw line, I would say is pretty trustworthy, especially considering he's getting there more than anybody else on this team. But another part of this too, another reason why Mary J. Blige would consider this time for the Knicks being now or never. I know it's my time, and it's now or never. Would be that Karl Anthony Towns also is doing something a little different than he's done in the regular season. If you look at what Karl Anthony Towns has done in this series, he's averaging almost 7 assists per game. He was averaging about 7 assists per game in the last series. In the regular season, Karl Anthony Towns was averaging 3 assists per game. They've turned him into a passer. They've turned him into an offensive hub. And last year, if you watch the New York Knicks and they get into crunch time, whether it was their series against the Pistons or their series against the Pacers, the thing that really held the Knicks back at times late in games was sometimes their offense just kind of devolved into Jalen Brunson pound the air out of the ball and 4 other dudes stand and watch. Jalen, hey, either draw a foul or hit a shot, and we'll be cool over here in the corner. Or if you miss, we'll try to get the offensive rebound. That was kind of what the Knicks crunch time offense was. And it was clunky. It's unorganized. It's kind of just relying on one player to kind of bail you out right there. But that's not the case right now. When Karl Anthony Towns is going more than double his assist rate in the playoffs, you're allowing him to be able to create more offense for everybody else. That offensive creation burden isn't just on Jalen Brunson, because you look at the other players on the Knicks, Mikal Bridges is a solid scorer, but it's usually off the catch. He's not creating a lot of his own offense. OG Anunoby is not creating a lot of his own offense. Josh Hart can create his own offense, but you need more guys that can be able to create in that lineup. And Karl Anthony Towns doing what he's doing in terms of the facilitating, being a hub on that offense, being able to pull the opposing big away from the basket and kind of put him on an island and be able to win that one-on-one battle off the dribble, has made a world of difference for the New York Knicks has made a world of difference. And that's another reason why New York native Mary J. Blige might say that this time for the Knicks is...
8: I know it's my time, and it's now or never.
4: And it's a reason why I completely agree with her. And they're going to get through the Philadelphia 76ers. I almost feel like today's Game 4 is just going to be a formality. And even if the Sixers end up winning, I cannot foresee a path at Madison Square Garden in Game 5 that the Knicks would be able to lose that game. Or at least they better not, because if the Knicks don't make it to the Eastern Conference Finals, Knicks fans should feel shattered. You should feel absolutely shattered if they don't make the NBA Finals, because there's a good feeling that you'd never make it back again, that the stars will never align like this again. How many other years are you going to have it to where the best player on the team that just won the conference misses an entire year because of torn Achilles? Or that the number two seed in your conference, who many people thought would be the actual favorite to win the conference in the playoffs, gets bounced in the first round because they gagged all over themselves and blew a 3-1 lead against the seven seed. This doesn't happen often. Championship windows don't stay open forever. They're not like your actual windows where you can move them up and keep them there forever to stay open. No, championship windows fall. They succumb to the laws of gravity. They will close. And if you don't take advantage of what you have right now, if you're the New York Knicks, that thing can close a lot faster than you expect it to. The NBA now is built for championship windows to not stay open as long. The second apron and all the new things they've done with the salary cap and what you've even just seen with the parity of the league right now. Now, the Thunder may win another NBA championship, and they're a team that might have figured it out because Sam Presti's the best general manager maybe in all of pro sports. But you've seen just the different matchups we've had in the NBA Finals over the last 6 years, and that's pretty indicative of how the league is built right now, to where you have to be able to manage role players. You got to be able to manage your salary cap different than you ever have in the history of this sport. And that's why if the Knicks don't get it done this year, there's a good chance that you will feel like they will never get back to the NBA Finals. You are built for it right now. You cannot wait for next year. There is no next year if the New York Knicks. There's only this year to get to the NBA Finals for the first time since before I was a kindergarten age. I am 30-plus years old. I am a grown man talking to you right now. And the last time the New York Knicks were in the NBA Finals, I wasn't old enough to be in school. This is a huge opportunity. And if you miss out on it, then there is a feeling that you will never get back. Because if you can't do it now, I can't feel confident that you can do it in the next couple of years when things get a little bit harder with the salary cap. We do have a text on the text line here. Jeff in Ann Arbor. Well, if it's in Ann Arbor, I can already tell it's probably some Detroit Pistons text here. It says, still sleeping on the 60-win Pistons for real? It's that easy for the New York Knicks? Yes, I am still sleeping on the Detroit Pistons. Sorry, Jeff. I love the Pistons, and I thought they might have had a chance to steal one on the road yesterday in Cleveland. I like what the Pistons do defensively. Honestly, if I'm just ranking teams in the playoffs that I love to watch play defense, the Pistons are number one on that list. They're awesome to watch. They swarm to the ball. The people that mock the NBA for not playing any defense clearly haven't watched the Detroit Pistons. But in a seven-game series against the New York Knicks, the Knicks have more scoring options. They have a higher ceiling on offense. And I think that's an offensive unit with the way the Knicks have structured themselves right now, the way they've turned Karl-Anthony Towns into a passer here in these playoffs, into a real hub of offense. That's something that's a little different. That draws Jalen Duren away from the basket. That makes the Pistons have to rotate just a little bit more. The Knicks move the ball better. Jalen Brunson is still a great scorer and as great of a defender as Cade Cunningham is, and everybody that plays on that Pistons team, minus Duncan Robinson, they are all great defenders, and they're actually so good at defense, they can hide Duncan Robinson on that end of the floor. But I still can't trust the Pistons to be able to win that series. And even if the Knicks and Pistons square off, which is what I expect, is that we will have a Knicks and Pistons Eastern Conference Finals, I still can't expect the Pistons to win that. This is a team for New York that is built to win it right now. The Pistons still have some flaws offensively. They still need extra creators. They're one step away, and that is a secondary scorer who can create for others. The Pistons don't have that right now. The Knicks do. The Knicks have everything they need to be able to go to the NBA Finals this year. And if they don't, it's going to be a horrific offseason for the New York Knicks, especially considering they fired Tom Thibodeau because they couldn't get past this point. And Mike Brown's got him back to this point. And it would feel kind of just like a lateral move at that point if you can't get past the Eastern Conference playoffs. 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

0: Elijah Campbell.
1: Oh, the AFC. I'm sorry, friends. You're not out of the woods just yet. You thought you finally defeated the monster of the Kansas City Chiefs when Patrick Mahomes went down with an injury and they missed the playoffs for the first time in what feels like forever. For the first time since Patrick Mahomes was a starter in the NFL, they missed the playoffs. For the first time since Patrick Mahomes was a starter for the Kansas City Chiefs, they didn't even make the AFC Championship game. You thought that was it? Well, I don't think you're out of the woods just yet, because you know how a werewolf kind of comes back every full moon, according to its folklore? Well, I'm afraid the Kansas City Chiefs are kind of like that werewolf, but they don't have to kind of wait for a lunar phase for them to come back and terrorize the AFC. I think they're already here, and we've already seemingly forgotten about them. When you talk about contenders in the AFC, I think it's very easy to look and project next year and say, oh, well, you know, Bo Nix will be healthy. The Denver Broncos will be back. That defense was so good. And they almost made the Super Bowl without Bo Nix. They almost beat the Patriots in the AFC title game. Yeah, that's fair. You can look at it that way. You can look at it as, oh, the Baltimore Ravens have one last real year of that window left before that thing closes. The Ravens are still a real threat. Or the Buffalo Bills still have Josh Allen. Yeah, that was a heartbreaking loss in Denver last year in the playoffs, but you can look at Buffalo and say, oh, well, they changed the coach. They're doing things because they think they can win now. Or look, even with all the stuff happening with Mike Vrabel and the New England Patriots, that's still a roster that if they're able to land a trade for A.J. Brown is still going to be good enough to get back to the Super Bowl. It's a loaded conference. There's a lot of talented teams. We even forget about the Cincinnati Bengals too. Joe Burrow, if you assume he's healthy for an entire year, I think the Bengals have done enough defensively, whether it be through free agency or through the draft, that I think the Bengals can be competent enough on that end to make themselves a legit AFC title contender. But we're still forgetting about the Kansas City Chiefs. You can cycle through a bunch of different teams, but I feel like maybe the most blatantly obvious one is the Kansas City Chiefs. They're still there. And I know a lot of people got Chiefs fatigue. I get it. I get it. A team that has won 3 Super Bowls this decade, easy to get fatigued of. A team that has gone to other Super Bowls, it's easy to get fatigued with. A team that has been in the AFC title game before this season, the last, what, 5 or 6 seasons, they have been in the AFC title game or the Super Bowl. I get the fatigue. I'm here to tell you that you're going to have to put up with it for at least another year or two. Because I think the Kansas City Chiefs are going to be that one legitimate contender, again, that we just kind of forget about because of how last season ended. Because the record looked a lot worse than what they actually were. Maybe one of the more argued with sayings in football was Bill Parcells's, you are what your record says you are. I don't think that was exactly the case with Kansas City because they're 6-11, but that wasn't a 6-11 football team. And because once Patrick Mahomes goes down in early December, that kind of did it for the rest of the year. In that game, they lost him. They got eliminated from playoff contention. But if you want to look at why I think this Kansas City Chiefs team isn't going anywhere and why you'd be sorely mistaken if you thought that it's completely over, is because Patrick Mahomes will be healthy again. He's expected to be back for the start of the regular season. And he's been down the last couple of years, if you look at some of those numbers. But there's a certain type of reunion that has happened in Kansas City that I think is going to get the best out of Patrick Mahomes, because it's been getting the best out of Patrick Mahomes ever since he has entered the league. That's Eric Bieniemy. Now, Eric Bieniemy was the offensive coordinator for the Kansas City Chiefs up until 2022, and then he left for a few years, taking other opportunities. He was in Washington with the Commanders. He went to the college ranks and was at UCLA. He was the running backs coach for the Chicago Bears last year. But all roads have led him back to Kansas City to reunite with Patrick Mahomes. Now, here's Eric Bieniemy on one of the Chiefs, kind of their team-produced YouTube videos, where he's being interviewed by some of the members of the radio crew. And just listen to the excitement in Eric Bieniemy's voice as he talks about his reunion. And when he's talking about this, here's the only thing I want you to listen for here. He's gonna say words, but I want you to listen to tone here. I want you to listen to tone for Eric Bieniemy. Hear the certain excitement in his voice, and we'll get that here in just a little bit. But here's the reason he's going to sound excited. is because in the four seasons that Patrick Mahomes had Eric Bieniemy as his offensive coordinator, he had a QBR over 70, including 2 years where he had a league-high QBR. Now, of course, the QBR scale is 0 to 100, but the only seasons in Patrick Mahomes' career where they were above 70 came when Eric Bieniemy was his offensive coordinator. And since Eric Bieniemy left, he's never had a season with that QBR over 70. The numbers have taken a dip. You look at 2022 Patrick Mahomes, and then you look at the 23 season, 24 season, and 25, you see statistical dips. QBR is maybe the most blatantly obvious one where you see him take that dip. And in terms of net yards per attempt, or adjusted net yards per attempt, which is my favorite quarterback stat, where you're talking about it's like normal yards per attempt, but it takes into account that touchdowns and plays. So a one-yard touchdown is still pretty more valuable than a 17-yard pass. But if you look at that metric alone, Patrick Mahomes is over 7 every year with Eric Bieniemy. He's been under 7 in all years after Bieniemy left. Now here's Eric Bieniemy in that aforementioned interview talking with the Chiefs radio staff. And again, just listen to the tone and the excitement in this guy's voice.
0: Fired up, excited, very excited, I should say. Just having an opportunity just to see him going through his rehab process. And, you know, the thing I love about Pat, which you always love, just the competitive spirit. And obviously he's in there. Julie's doing an outstanding job with him. He's so fired up. You know, if Pat could come out there and do whatever he can tomorrow, he would show it off and be ready to roll. But I'm excited about that opportunity just to reunite and just tap into him and just, you know, start talking through things just to see exactly where he is. But I'm, like I said, I'm excited.
1: Oh, I'm excited. You could hear it. You could just hear it. I know this is an audio medium, so you couldn't watch Eric Bieniemy, but you could almost hear a man smile through that clip. You could hear Eric Bieniemy smile, and you should. He should be happy. If you're a Chiefs fan, you should be thrilled, because the best years of Patrick Mahomes have come with Eric Bieniemy being the offensive coordinator. Even if Bieniemy wasn't the primary play caller, right, there's clearly a positive influence on Patrick Mahomes' performance. And I'm sure that's going to be the biggest question, is what Bieniemy's role is going to look like in terms of how similar it was. I'm sure it's going to be a carbon copy of what that role was. And even if he's not the primary play caller, even if Andy Reid is still the one with that big Waffle House menu standing in front of his headset calling the plays, it's not going to matter to me. I think you're going to get better Patrick Mahomes because Bieniemy's there. I don't know if it's because he bakes some cookies and gives him warm milk and tucks him in and sings him a lullaby before bed every night. I don't know what it is, but there's clearly a positive impact. There's clearly a positive impact on this team, and they've also done a lot around him to make him a little more comfortable too. Not just bringing back your buddy and Eric Bieniemy, but they've created a pretty solid run game. This Chiefs team will be able to run the ball, right? They added Kenneth Walker, which I think was one of maybe the more underrated free agency signings in the NFL, because you have a really good offensive line unit that's got a couple of all pros, some pro bowlers on there. You have a second-year left tackle in Simmons, who I think is only going to get better, still very young in his career, even had a small sample size when he was at Ohio State. He's only going to get better. That offensive line is going to be able to create holes for the Chiefs to be able to run the ball. And getting Kenneth Walker, who is a bona fide back, a man who is coming off of a Super Bowl MVP, I think bodes pretty well for this running game. The best seasons that the Chiefs have had, yes, Patrick Mahomes is slinging the rock. Yes, he's winning MVPs. Yes, he's doing all of these things. But it all helps when you're able to run the ball and able to have some duality within your offense. And the Chiefs will be able to do that. And it's not just the signing of Kenneth Walker. It's drafting Emmett Johnson from Nebraska, too, a guy who's a good pass-catching back, a guy who put up really good running numbers at Nebraska. He's not going to have a ton of tread on the tires either. You can have a dual backfield, and if we've learned anything about Kenneth Walker, it's that he can succeed when splitting carries. Remember, last year, Kenneth Walker didn't have a game where he carried the ball over 20 times in a game until the Super Bowl. Zachary Charbonnet got hurt in the NFC divisional round. Kenneth Walker had to be the primary back in the NFC title game. They still didn't give him the ball more than 20 times in that game. They get to the Super Bowl against New England. The passing game is kind of struggling to get going at the level that it's been all season long. And what did they do? Just give Kenneth Walker the ball 27 times, and Kenneth Walker moved it. They moved the chains. They got what they needed. They were getting first downs. And that's why Kenneth Walker was the MVP of the Super Bowl. Well, that's who the Chiefs have added. So now you've got a veteran running back with big game experience who hasn't been a bell cow back in the sense of carrying the ball 30 times a game since he was in college at Michigan State. That was really the last time that you've seen him be asked to carry the ball that frequently in a game. And I still don't think they're going to have to ask him to do that in Kansas City, but if you need him to, I think he can, because it's not like there's zero tread on those tires. There's plenty of tread on those tires to get to. I think it is an underrated signing at most. You have receivers in that core. Rashee Rice is going to be back. You've got Xavier Worthy, who I think is one of the fastest receivers that you'll find in the NFL. They have options. The offense is going to be good. And this is all me talking about the offense. I haven't even gotten to the defense, because that's another part of this equation, is that guess who's still the defensive coordinator? Steve Spagnuolo. And I think you could still look at Spags as the best defensive coordinator in the sport. He's certainly up there. Things to do in Chiefs games is just try to decide what they're going to do for the snap. How many guys they send into the quarterback? How are they disguising things? It's what's made his defenses so hard to play against for years. And they still have a defensive anchor on the line with Chris Jones. They still have George Karloftis on the edge, who I think is a very solid pass rusher. They were able to draft a couple of guys that have high upside. R. Mason Thomas, who's an edge rusher at Oklahoma, terrorized the SEC this past year. Peter Woods, a guy who going into last season was a projected top 10 pick, but maybe there are some motor issues. You got to get that guy to play the full game, because if you watched any Clemson football last year, you would notice the talent when he flashes it, but then there's about a quarter and a half where you don't know the guy was on the field. But if they can tap into that, that's another guy on the defensive line that's got high-end NFL talent that you can tap into. Oh, and they drafted the best defensive back in the draft. They traded up to get Mansoor Delane from LSU at number 6. And while a lot of people might look at that and say that's a little bit of a reach, or giving up anything for that guy is a little bit of a reach, I can promise you that's the only defensive back that I think is ready to start in the NFL on day one of training camp, where Mansoor Delane will walk into that facility and he will be the number one defensive back on this Kansas City Chiefs team as a rookie. And that's how they replaced Trent McDuffie. That was a thing I was looking for. How are you going to replace Trent McDuffie? You traded him and you got draft capital in return. Can you turn that into somebody that can be as productive as Trent McDuffie? I don't know if he's going to be as productive, but Mansoor Delane was the best defensive back in college football last year, and he will be ready to play for that team day one. They have the makings of a really good team. And because of how last season ended and only winning 6 games and Patrick Mahomes getting hurt, I can understand maybe forgetting about the Kansas City Chiefs. But the last thing here too is their record in one-score games will reach an equilibrium. In 2024, they were 11-0 in one-score games. They had a bag of magic pixie dust that they could sprinkle in any close game, and they were going to find a way to win. Pixie dust, devil magic, I don't care what you call it, they had it, and they used all of it in 2024. Because in 2025, they were 1-10 in one-score games. Now, maybe I am just a big believer in the math and sciences here, but I have a hard time believing that in 2026, they will be as bad as they were in one-score games in 2025 and as good as they were in one-score games in 2024. There will be a middle area here. Everything kind of does get back to the middle. I don't think it's going to be as extreme. But if you ask me who I trust the most in the league to pull out one-score games, it's going to be the team that's got Patrick Mahomes, the quarterback that's won 3 Super Bowls and has been to countless others. It's going to be Andy Reid, a man who has coached multiple franchises to a Super Bowl. And it's going to be the front office that reloaded this team that's made me firmly believe that if you are a fan of any team in the AFC, you still have to account for the Kansas City Chiefs. I didn't even have to mention Travis Kelce in this segment because guess what? He doesn't have to be anything for them this year, and they can still reach the goals that that franchise has been laying ahead for themselves for about a decade now. You may have thought that you got away with it and that they have killed the dynasty, but they're still there, and they're still going to be dangerous, and that's still a team you're going to have to account for and consider to be a legitimate champion here in the AFC. But on the other side, we finally got an answer to one of college basketball's biggest mysteries this year, but it's still not enough to convince me that this player is to be trusted to be a number one pick in the NBA draft, and I'll tell you exactly who that is next as you listen to Elijah Campbell on Westwood One Sports and the Westwood One Sports app.
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1: Well, that's it. Mystery solved, apparently, I guess. The biggest mystery in college basketball was Darren Peterson. And now Darren Peterson says we have found an answer to why he was cramping up all season long. Creatine. It's interesting, and interesting timing of this too, because now that their season's over, he has gotten some work done. They were able to look at the problem a little bit more, and Darren Peterson says it's creatine as the reason why he was experiencing these body cramps that were keeping him out of games, that forced him to miss 11 games and have to pull himself out of games early in a multitude of others, including a first half where he lit the world on fire against Oklahoma State, didn't play any in the second half. A first half against BYU when he was facing off against other projected number one overall pick, A.J. DeBanza, and then in the second half doesn't play because of those cramps. Here's what Darren Peterson said to Ramona Shelburne from ESPN. He said, quote, I'd never taken it before he got to college. But after the season, I took 2 weeks off and they did tests which showed my baseline level was already high. So they said when I dosed, it must have made the levels unsafe, end quote. Now, there are two things at play here. One, either Darren Peterson is being truthful here, right? I don't know him, so I can't say if we should believe him or not, right? I don't know the doctors that worked with him. I don't know any of that, right? So we kind of just have to go off of what we know. But it's one of two things here. The creatine explanation is true and can explain the cramps, but who knows if it's going to be truly behind him, because he's still going to have to work with supplements once he gets to the NBA. He's still going to have to find a way to train his body to play through 82 games. And if he couldn't get through a 30-ish game college basketball schedule, there are still legitimate questions to be had. Whether or not there's an explanation to the cramps or not, can we get you through an 82-game regular season to where you can actually help our franchise and trust you with that number one or number two overall pick? That's still a whole other thing. Or two, that there are skeptics out there in the NBA world, and his draft stock will fall a little bit because they don't believe that creatine actually caused the cramps, right? Or maybe there's a medical opinion that is dissenting from the one that he got, or at least he told Ramona Shelburne. Now, I'm not a creatine expert. I had to take it a lot in high school because, for those who don't know me, I was about 6'4 and only 140 pounds in high school. I could not put on weight. I had my high school basketball coaches basically feeding me creatine through a straw to be able to get me to gain some sort of weight, right? So in case we turned the air conditioning on, I wouldn't fly out of the room. So I've taken high levels of creatine before, and I never experienced those cramps. And the more I looked into it, I looked at the Mayo Clinic and their website about what they said about creatine. I looked at scienceinsights.org, and I saw a couple of things here that might have been contrary to what the situation with Darren Peterson is. Now, the Mayo Clinic says that there is no conclusive evidence that excessive creatine levels cause cramps, right? And scienceinsights.org says that they called it the dehydration myth, right? I'll read you a little snippet here. It says, one reason the creatine causes cramps belief persists is a related myth that creatine dehydrates you, especially in hot conditions. A systematic review with meta-analysis looked at 10 controlled studies of athletes exercising in the heat and found no evidence that creatine hinders the body's ability to regulate temperature or maintain fluid balance. None of the 10 studies showed any detriment to hydration, body temperature regulation, plasma volume, or sweat losses. Some research groups even found that creatine slightly reduced the rise in body temperature during exercise in the heat. So maybe Darren Peterson is just a rare case, right? Maybe he just had such high levels of it that whenever he did start taking creatine in college, it did start creating those cramps, because Darren Peterson told Ramona Shelburne that he thought he was going to die on a trainer's table because he got full body cramps so bad. I wasn't there. I can't attest to it or not. But here's the thing. Whether there is a real impact on creatine levels and Darren Peterson's ability to keep his body from cramping during games, no matter what it is, I'm still not taking him with the number one pick in the NBA draft. I may not even take him at number two, because this is not a question of science in cramping. It's a question of reliability. And if his body went through changes, because he did get bigger from his senior season in high school to college, he did get in a college workout room, a college weight training system, and he got bigger. He put on weight, right? And that's what you need to do. But if his body is having a hard time handling that, conditioning himself for an 82-game season is going to be incredibly difficult. And you got to be able to rely on somebody to be there for you 82 games, because if I'm going to tank, if I'm an NBA franchise and I've been losing on purpose to get you, I'm going to need you to be able to get on the floor and play so we're not continuing to lose games. We got to get butts in seats, brother. We got to get you out on the floor. And there are plenty of people in your life that you know are incredibly talented, but maybe they're not ultra reliable. Whether or not they just get sick a lot, or you think they're just getting sick or not getting sick or whatever the case is, if you work with somebody or somebody in your life that is so good at what they do, but there's a problem with them being available, it almost completely negates the point of them being really good. Because how good are you? How much can you help us if you're just not there? Whether it's your fault or not. And those are real questions. There's a reason why these players' medical histories are so parsed through by the time we get to this draft process. And it's kind of like, to me, like on Who Wants to Be a Millionaire, when you have to phone a friend. If I have a chance to win, you know, $1 million on Who Wants to Be a Millionaire, and I got a question I'm stuck on, I can call the smartest person I know, but if they don't pick up the phone, it's no good. Darren Peterson may be the most talented player in this draft. He's certainly the best scorer in this draft. But if you call him, he's got to pick up the phone. If you draft him, he's got to be able to play. And that's my big concern, is that once you get him into an NBA training room and he has to start conditioning his body to get through 82 games, I don't think I trust his body to be able to do that right now. I hope I'm proven wrong, because he's a great talent, but I don't think I have that type of trust. Coming up next in hour number two, though, Cavs GM Kobe Altman learned a lesson this season that would have been blatantly obvious to everyone but him. And I'll tell you what that lesson is next as you listen to Elijah Campbell on Westwood One Sports and the Westwood One Sports app.
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0: Elijah Campbell.
1: I was always raised that if someone shows you who they are, you should probably believe them. And sometimes I still fall short of that. Sometimes I do take people for their word when you probably shouldn't, because previous track records would indicate that they're going to fall back on that. It's an example that is used countlessly through our lives, and for the Cleveland Cavaliers and GM Coby Altman specifically, he should have believed who James Harden was, because he's shown you exactly who he is. James Harden's not 26 years old, he's 36 years old. And I want to summon up Denny Green here to tell you exactly why trading for James Harden would have been a bad idea a couple months ago.
2: They are who we thought they were.
1: That's why. Because thank you, Denny. Thank you. James Harden is exactly who you thought he was. Is exactly who you thought he was. If we look at James Harden, his career, we see regular season production that is through the roof. If we just look at James Harden's regular seasons and we don't take into account what happens when the calendar goes from March to April and you get to the games that matter most, James Harden's one of the greatest scorers in the history of this game. James Harden, in his own way, is a certain type of influence. I don't think we have, you know, Shai Gilgeous-Alexander if it's not for James Harden. I don't think we have a lot of modern scorers in the NBA if it's not for the influence of one James Harden. And James Harden was a franchise changer. I think one of the best things the Rockets ever did, one of Daryl Morey's greatest moves as a general manager, is going all in and sending a boatload of picks and players to the Oklahoma City Thunder to acquire James Harden when he acquired James Harden in 2012. I thought that was one of the best things that he could have done. This is a man that is constantly getting to the free throw line. He has led the league in free throw attempts for 7 years in his career. Some players in the NBA don't play 7 years in total. James Harden led the league in free throw attempts per game for seven of them. This is a guy that's got three scoring titles. He went on a three-year stretch, right, from 2017 all the way up to 2020, where he was averaging 30 points per game, 36 points per game, 34 points per game. And in the midst of those seasons, did get an MVP and finished runner-up for another MVP. At his best, he is one of the best scorers to play the game in the regular season. But those numbers dip significantly once you get to the postseason. And of course, I know everybody's does, because that's one thing. You get narratives about players all the time that they can't do it in the playoffs. But everybody's numbers dip a little bit, unless you're like Jamal Murray and you're no-show in the regular season, and then you go into the playoffs, and then you end up becoming a superstar. You play out of your mind. Those examples are far and few in between. But everybody's production takes a dip. But nobody quite pee their pants in the postseason quite like James Harden. There's been a lot of bedwetting once we get to this spot of the season, when the floor shrinks and the number of possessions dwindle down. It's been James Harden's thing. Now, there's a few elements to this, too, that I think you have to take into account when you do trade for James Harden. If you're a GM and you're thinking about trading for James Harden, it's not just the playoff stuff, and we'll get more into that here in just a second, but there's just a track record of not being great with his teammates, of always wanting out, right? If there's been anybody in pro sports who has needed to hear the cliche of the grass isn't always greener on the other side of the fence, it's James Harden. Because he's constantly throughout his career been looking for greener pastures, right? He gets out of Oklahoma City, he's in Houston, and that relationship soured with Chris Paul, and then in the 1 year with Russell Westbrook, and he wanted his way out. Now, we can debate whether or not he, you know, bloated himself physically to get himself out of Houston, but that relationship soured. He wanted out. He complained. Demanded a trade, worked his way out, and he went to Brooklyn, played for the Nets, was teamed up with Kevin Durant and Kyrie Irving. Former teammate of his, Kevin Durant. And they made one small mini playoff run where they win a series, and then if Kevin Durant's foot was a size shorter, size smaller, they advance past Milwaukee, and who knows what they do in terms of getting to the finals. Who knows? It was a really good team. But Kevin Durant's foot is the size that it is, and that toe was on the line, so I guess we'll never know. But you would have thought that that playoff run was maybe something that could propel Brooklyn into a little bit of a championship window. Nope, James Harden didn't want it. He didn't want any of it. And he got himself out of there too. And he reunited with Daryl Morey, his old GM in Houston, over in Philadelphia. And had some good regular seasons. I thought paired pretty well with Joel Embiid, but then squandered himself out of some playoff runs. I think he was one of the reasons why they didn't advance in the playoffs. Yeah, they won a few games without Joel Embiid, but then you get Joel Embiid back, you should be able to beat Boston. They couldn't do it. They couldn't hold on to a 3-2 series lead. They lose those last two games, and James Harden's a no-show in those losses. And then he wants out again, and then he wants out in a manner that was maybe more embarrassing than any player has ever wanted out of a certain organization. The guy's in China talking to a bunch of kids, and he's telling them that Daryl Morey is a liar and that he will never play basketball with Daryl Morey as a GM and being over him as the GM. I think that's maybe the most boisterous way you can get yourself out of a certain spot. And that was a publicly embarrassing thing. Well, he got his wish. He got out and he goes to Los Angeles, and then he's there for a couple of years with the Clippers. And now he's here in Cleveland because Kobe Altman decided to trade for him and give up Darius Garland and some other pieces and get James Harden in return. So that's one thing, right? It's one thing to look at what James Harden's done if you're Kobe Altman and say, yeah, he's had trouble getting along with players, maybe some coaches, GMs. But maybe he'll get along with us. Always a bad thought process. Always a bad idea. Because James Harden has completely shown you who he was. You heard Denny Green. They are who we thought they were. And James Harden is the perfect embodiment of being the they are who we thought they were player in the NBA. That's just his track record of getting out of those places. He's been traded a lot. And usually superstars of his caliber don't get traded that often. Unless there's some friction going on. Kevin Durant deals with a similar thing. But the abysmal playoff performances is the reason why, right? You look at his playoff career and you can count 30 games with more than 5 turnovers. That's good for almost 17% of the games he has played in the playoffs in his career. He turned the ball over more than 5 times. Not 5 times or more, turned the ball over more than 5 times. He's got 6 games in his playoff career going 0-for on 6 or more threes a game. There are some games that when it comes to shooting threes, he completely disappears and misses those shots. He's had 11 games in his playoff career of missing 10 or more threes. And they're possession killers. They're offense killers. You can even look at some of the really advanced stuff, right? Like the on-off numbers and how his teams perform with him on the floor compared to with him being off the floor. So like as of right now, the Cleveland Cavaliers assist rate is 9 percentage points higher when he's off the floor. And they turn the ball over 3% less. So when James Harden's been on the floor for Cleveland so far, the team has an assist rate 9 percentage points higher. And they're better at avoiding turnovers when he's off the floor. And that's predictable. All of that was predictable because you can look at other spots in his career with certain playoff teams and seen similar things, right? With the Clippers last year, they were 3 points better per 100 possessions when he was off the floor. They had a much higher assist rate when he was off the floor. In 2023 with the Sixers as an offense were 10 points better per 100 possessions with him off the floor. And that was maybe his lowest percentage of minutes that he's played in a playoff run in his career. 2023 is not ancient history. That was just 3 years ago. That's 3 springs ago. And the Sixers were that much better with him off the floor. And his negative playoff impact has really publicly negated how awesome his career's been. That's the thing, is that his career in the regular season has been that good. I just laid out the resume. He's got a regular season career that would make him a Hall of Famer, and it's going to make him a Hall of Famer, right? Even with all the playoff stuff aside, James Harden's a Hall of Fame basketball player. Even with the very public rifts with whether it be teammates or coaches or general management, he's still going to be a Hall of Famer because of what he's done in his career, because of the electric scorer that he has been and facilitator that he's been throughout the course of his career. But the negative playoff stuff has completely damaged what he is reputationally. Because when he has a game where he's got more turnovers than assists, it doesn't surprise you. Or if he has a game where he's missing 10 threes, it's not surprising you. Or if he goes even 3 for 12, which technically doesn't fit that criteria, but there were plenty of 3 for 12 games if you go to that playoff game log. If he goes 3 for 12 in game 4 tomorrow in Cleveland, it's not going to surprise you. Because he's done this so consistently in his career. And if you want to think about how good he's been and in the some of the opportunities that his teams have squandered, I mean, this is a guy who was the best player on a 65-win Rockets team that was the closest anybody ever got to beating a fully healthy Warriors with Kevin Durant in the lineup. The only series that that Warriors team lost during that dynastic stretch with Kevin Durant in there for those 3 years was the final series where he tears his Achilles and only plays a handful of minutes. But with Kevin Durant fully healthy in the Warriors lineup, the team that got the closest to beating them was Houston. And they had a game where they could have closed it out, and they missed a bajillion threes in a row. I think that playoff run right there is just kind of a microcosm as to what the James Harden experience has been like in the postseason. And yet, Kobe Altman still decided to trade for him. So when the Cleveland Cavaliers are in the playoffs and they have that first series against Toronto where they really struggle, now that's the Raptors series, mind you, with a team that was without Emmanuel Quickley, an important scorer for them, and Brandon Ingram played with an injured heel that required surgery once the series ended. Rookie Colin Murray-Boyles was the third leading scorer on that Raptors team, and that Raptors team pushed Cleveland to 7 games. And if you just want to look at how explainable a lot of this has been, you go through those game logs of what James Harden's been in the NBA playoffs, and a lot of those shortcomings happen on the road. And guess what the Cleveland Cavaliers have done in the playoffs so far? Not win a single game on the road. It's funny with them that there's the old saying of a playoff series doesn't start till somebody wins on the road. Well, the Cleveland Cavaliers now have played 10 playoff games, and nobody's won on the road. So it's funny, they can play 10 playoff games, yet still not play in an actual series, because nobody in their series have won a game on the road. And this is where the problem lies for Cleveland. They don't have home court advantage against Detroit. If you want to win that series and you want to play against the New York Knicks in the Eastern Conference Finals, you got to man up, and you got to win a game on the road. But there's nothing that tells me that they're going to. It's not impossible, right? This is, if they win it, it's not going to be some David Goliath story. But I'm not going to bet on it because of exactly what we've seen from James Harden in the playoffs in his career and exactly what we've seen in his performances on the road in his playoff career. And there are plenty of other players, I guess, that have been great players in their own right, that have been Hall of Fame players that have had this sort of struggle but ultimately broke out of it. One of the best examples is Peyton Manning. Peyton Manning, for almost the first decade of his career, was the guy that was the regular season MVP, but also the biggest choker in the playoffs. Peyton Manning had some abysmal playoff performances. I know apples to oranges comparison because it is NFL, NBA. They're different sports, different leagues. But Peyton Manning, for the first 9 years or so of his career, was maybe the perfect example of this. A guy who could not get it done in the playoffs because he was throwing a ton of picks. Because despite having offenses that were the best in the league for some of those years, they play a defense like the New England Patriots, and then they get smacked. And he's fumbling the ball. He's throwing picks. And then 1 year, he finally slayed the Tom Brady Dragon in the AFC title game, got to a Super Bowl, and beat the Chicago Bears, and that was never said about Peyton Manning again. Even though there were other years in his career after that where he had elite regular seasons and blew it in the playoffs. Like against the Baltimore Ravens in his first year with the Denver Broncos. He wins the MVP. He breaks the touchdown pass record for most in a single season. They blow it in the playoffs against a Ravens team who beat them at home. But James Harden's different because James Harden's not reached that mountaintop. He's not even gotten, since he played with the Oklahoma City Thunder, he's not gotten to an NBA Finals. His only NBA Finals was with the Oklahoma City Thunder in 2011. At that point in time, that was only his second season in the NBA. He was 21 years old. He's now 36. And he was the sixth man on that team. He has been the starter ever since. If you look at just the games he started in his career in Oklahoma City, he only started 7 games in his career with the Thunder. And he has started almost every single game he has played in the NBA since that stretch. Actually, he has. If he has played in a game in the NBA, there's only one game in which he came off the bench despite being active, and that was in the 2020-2021 season with the Brooklyn Nets. One game. Ever since he has been a full-time starter in this league, he has not gotten to that previous mountaintop. So if you're Kobe Altman and you're the GM of the Cavs and you're building this roster, you've built it, actually. I mean, at this point, the trade happened in February. That roster was built. And he felt like they didn't need, or they needed an extra scorer. I like Darius Garland. Darius Garland's not going to be a Hall of Famer, but I like Darius Garland a lot. But I think if Darius Garland was on this team, you're getting the same results. I think you beat the Toronto Raptors. And how many games doesn't really matter, but I think you beat the Toronto Raptors with Darius Garland. And I think you maybe give yourself a better chance here because there's at least an unknown with what Darius Garland could do in the playoffs over a longer sample size. James Harden's significantly older. We know what James Harden is in the playoffs. And we do have a text on our text line. This is Shannon in Youngstown. Hi, Shannon. He said, you picked a hell of a day to rip on James Harden after he closed out the Pistons yesterday. Yes. Yes, I did. But I was going to do this regardless. Solely because that was a game that was played at home. And I need to see him do it on the road where he's not turning the ball over a ton. But look, yesterday he was awesome. And that was the type of James Harden that the Cleveland Cavaliers need if they want to advance in the playoffs. That's a James Harden that got him 19 points, hit 2 big-time buckets at the end of that game, went 3-for-7 from 3, had more than double the assists than turnovers. That's what's needed of James Harden. But you don't get that enough from James Harden in these playoff runs, and that's the problem. Because going into yesterday, too, if you tallied up all of the games that he's played in these playoffs, he has 53 assists and 47 turnovers. 47 turnovers. And his inability to protect the ball cost them in game 2 against the Detroit Pistons. And that's a reason why they're 0-5 on the road in the playoffs so far. And when you don't have home court advantage, you got to steal one on the road, Shannon. You got to steal a game on the road. I appreciate the text, and it's a good point. But you got to do it on the road. Yes, he did it yesterday at home when they really needed it to. He's going to have to do it again in game 4, and he's going to have to prove something that he has not proven to a lot of us in his NBA career. That is that in the playoffs, when you are down and you need to be able to pull off a comeback and do something you're not expected to do, that he's going to hit a high percentage of his threes, avoid turnovers, and facilitate the offense at a high rate and play a little defense. That's a whole other thing, too, is that he is a turnstile defensively, and you're going to be a minus defensively when he's in the game. That's always been the thing. It's kind of like that with Nikola Jokic, too. It's something that you just accept, right? You take the offensive performance, and it does not change how you feel about that player. But in the playoffs, we've just seen it. And Denny Green would say it better than all of us. They are who he thought they were. And James Harden is certainly the one player that fits that mold, maybe better than any professional athlete on planet Earth right now.
2: They are who we this thought segment's they been... were.
1: 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Top 5 greatest post-game press conference rant of all time? I'd put it up there. Maybe number 1. 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But coming up, we are over a month into the Major League Baseball season. There's been a lot of football and basketball talk, but we haven't gotten to dive deep into the MLB. And now that I can abide by my rule of waiting till May to look at standings, we'll talk about what's gone on because there's been a lot of action in Major League Baseball. Carlos and I will do a little bit of MLB squeeze play coming up here on Westwood One Sports and the Westwood One Sports app.
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1: We've already completed a full month of the Major League Baseball season. I haven't had a chance on this show here on Sunday mornings to talk about the MLB too much. So we figured with all the basketball, all the hockey that's going on, and of course, the National Football League being a behemoth year-round like it is, we wanted to squeeze a little bit in there and catch you up on some of the latest. So that is what our MLB Squeeze Play is for.
0: From the front office to the field.
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0: We go around the diamond.
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0: It's time for MLB Squeeze Plays.
5: From backs against the wall to back, the Dodgers cement their dynasty.
0: Here's Elijah Campbell.
1: Oh, the Dodgers did cement their dynasty, Carlos. And that's kind of the big hope for this year, at least for me. I'm not a natural lifelong Dodgers hater. But there is a clear villain in Major League Baseball, and it is the Los Angeles Dodgers.
6: Yeah, I've been calling them the Los Angeles Tax Dodgers for the last couple of years because that's exactly what they're doing, you know, circumventing these loops like hula hoops. That being said, unfortunately, they are a pretty damn good team. Although Edwin Diaz he's out for a couple of months, so maybe the great equalizer, once again, is going to be injuries. All right, but I will not actually touch the Dodgers at all with a 10-foot pole, despite my hatred for them. Let's look at the National League standings. Let's look specifically toward the bottom, because, there are some doozies here that we really didn't expect. The Mets are pretty damn bad. Get to them in a second. The Rockies are pretty damn bad. They're perennially bad. But the San Francisco Giants, by run differential, by record, by pretty much every metric you can think of, they have the worst record in baseball. 15-24 in the National League, run differential of minus 49. 2-8 in their last 10, and it's not getting any better for them. They traded away their Gold Glove catcher, Patrick Bailey, to the Cleveland Guardians. They're getting a number 29 MLB pick this year, as well as Matt Wilkinson, who's a left-handed pitching prospect. Now, if you're stopping in your car to, you know, not hit a truck because you're like, wait a minute, Carlos, you can't trade draft picks. You can. It's a competitive balance round choice, which basically means it's like an extra pick at the back of the round there. So that's what the Giants are going to be getting from the Guardians. So it's a weird thing that they do because you can't actually trade draft picks. But in any case, the Giants, they move on from Patrick Bailey. Logan Webb, their ace from their pitching staff, he's going to be going on the IL. He's got knee bursitis. So things are looking pretty rough for the Giants. Elijah, I ask you in our very first MLB Squeeze Plays, is it time for the Giants to blow it up this early in the season?
1: It 1,000% is. If I'm the San Francisco Giants, I am fire selling. And it almost seems silly to do that, you know, less than a year after trading for Rafael Devers. But
6: bingo.
1: They've already ruined the season when they hired Tony Vitello. You hired a college baseball coach to coach major leaguers. There is a reason that this has not been done before. Now, it's not just that they hired a college baseball coach. They hired a college baseball coach with zero professional baseball coaching experience. For somebody who I think is so smart like Buster Posey, somebody who is a great baseball mind in his own, maybe galaxy brain this one a little too hard. And look, and if you're Tony Vitello, you're going to take it, right? I don't mind Tony Vitello taking the job. You have a chance to make history. You have a chance to coach the San Francisco Giants or manage the San Francisco Giants. You'll live the rest of your life with the what if you don't do it. So I don't mind him taking it. College is always going to be there, right? He could quit coaching San Francisco today and get a job in college, right? But if you're Buster Posey, dog, you got to know better. You got to know who you're hiring too. Is Tony Vitello going to make it through an entire year without having some sort of aneurysm? I don't know. The guy has been, you know, whether it be a head coach at Tennessee or a pitching coach or an assistant coach at Arkansas, he's done nothing but win at the college level with college kids. Now he's got to coach a bad professional team comprised of players that are making more money than he is, right? I don't know if the rah-rah college stuff is going to completely sit well with these guys in the midst of a really bad May, June, July, once you get into the dog days, right? It might be cool and re-energize guys in spring training. It might be energizing when you're winning games, but when you get into these long losing streaks like the Giants have been, again, you mentioned it, 2-8 in the last 10. When they get through that type of adversity at a larger scale in the months of June, July, August, I don't know how well that's going to go over, and there's a reason that these type of guys haven't been hired to be Major League Baseball coaches. I don't see it happening, Carlos, and with the hiring of Tony Vitello alone and the season they've had so far, you got to blow it up. You got to be able to prepare for the future because it's clearly not going to happen this year. You've got to go ahead and start building this thing, strip it down to the studs, and build it after that. I see no reason to keep the core of the San Francisco Giants the way it is, especially considering you can probably get some trade value for Luis Arraez. You can probably get some trade value from a Helio Ramos. You can maybe get some trade value with a healthy Logan Webb, right? There are plenty of guys on this team that are going to have some trade value. But the longer this goes on, the more that value goes down. So, I'm with you. If I'm the San Francisco Giants, we're fire selling this thing.
6: You know, it's funny. Like if you were the Red Sox, if you didn't think you got much for Rafael Devers, you're going to get nothing for Rafael Devers getting from the Giants. I mean, that trade is aged like milk. Yuck. But the Giants are not the only ones in the dregs basement of the National League. The New York Mets, on pace to be one of the worst teams that money can buy. They're also sitting there 15-24, run differential of minus 27. They're playing exactly mid in their last 10 games, but the numbers suggest that it's way worse. Bo Bichette, he might be running into a string of bad luck because his numbers are bad, but they suggest it could be better. But, you know, Juan Soto has not lived up to his contract as of now. Francisco Lindor, their captain, unofficially, he's been hurt. The Mets have been an absolute mess. Every single replacement that has been brought in for Pete Alonso, Brandon Nimmo, Jeff McNeil have not worked out. Jorge Polanco on the IL, Luis Robert on the IL, and the list goes on for David Stearns and the Mets. Freddie Peralta could possibly be on the move if the Mets don't get it together as well. But I want to focus on our manager in a long-winded question here, Elijah, because we saw Alex Cora for the Boston Red Sox get fired. Rob Thompson for the Philadelphia Phillies, he got fired. The Mets are standing by Carlos Mendoza. A, is that the right move? B, does it matter? C, do you believe him? Have fun with that.
1: Oh, man. I'll answer that if it matters first. I don't think it does right now. But I think what it could do, is I think if we just had a blanket statement where, let's say Carlos Mendoza was fired after they absolutely blew it last year. Let's just say they fired him after that collapse and they bring in somebody else. I think this type of struggle could still happen because at the end of the day, like, it's these guys that you're paying a ton of money to perform that aren't performing. And with Juan Soto, it's an availability thing too. He's the only guy with an OPS plus over 100 on this team, which is just above average, right? 100 is average. If you're over 100, it's being better than average. He's the only one in the hitting lineup that's got an OPS plus of above that. He's also missed 15 games this year. So the way this roster is constructed was to win right now. They spent all that money. They did more than almost anybody else in the National League to try to contend with the Los Angeles Dodgers. And you felt like on paper that they were. We were talking a month and a half ago, Carlos Ortiz, that this New York Mets team was maybe the best team in the National League outside of Los Angeles, and that they maybe had the best chance to dethrone the Dodgers. And that has been anything but the case. And when you look at the manager situation, poor Carlos Mendoza, they blew it last year in epic fashion. They are blowing it this year in epic fashion. They already had a historic losing streak early on in the season. A change has to be made somewhere. That way you can send a message to your fans that this is not acceptable. I think that's the big thing. Whether or not it makes a ton of difference is still TBD, but you got to let the fan base know that this is not acceptable in any way, shape, or form, that we spend way too much damn money to go 15-24 to start the season. they absolutely have to do this just for the sanity of the fan base, just so you can kickstart maybe some type of energy or send a message in that locker room too that this type of season is not going to be accepted.
6: All right, and this one's less of what's going on with the team and more of kind of recent news. But with the Atlanta Braves, you know, kind of melancholy trails there. On the heels of their former owner Ted Turner passing away at 87, their legendary former skipper Bobby Cox, he's passed away at the age of 84. Bobby Cox was inducted into the Hall of Fame in 2014. 14 straight division titles, won the NL pennant five times, won the World Series in 95. Dare I say that Braves team probably underachieved only getting the one ring, but he did get the one ring, not to pile on the recently deceased Bobby Cox, one of the greatest managers of all time. Let's look at the current team right now. They are number one in the National League. Everybody thought it would be the Dodgers league to lose, but the Braves are right there with a lot of young, controllable assets. Elijah, real quick. Can the Braves sustain the pace of playing baseball, winning baseball that they're playing right now?
1: 1,000%. And I think a lot of it is that they're finally getting healthier, right? And now Spencer Strider is just now coming back, right? They just now got Spencer Strider back. Strider at his best is one of the best pitchers in the National League. Add Spencer Strider into that pitching staff with Chris Sale, who is having, you know, another Cy Young caliber. That's the guy striking out over 10 batters per nine innings, less than 0.9 walks and hits per innings pitched. He's been absolutely remarkable. And Bryce Elder, too, with what Bryce Elder's done. Both those gentlemen have pitched 49 innings this year. Bryce Elder's ERA is at 2.02 right now. The top end of that rotation is great. You add in Spencer Strider, and if Spencer Strider's even just 75% of what he is at his peak, that's the best top three rotation you're going to see in the National League. Now that Strider's back in, he's getting back into the mix, the pitching staff will be fine. Matt Olson's hitting at an MVP level right now. The guy's leading the league in total bases. He's leading the league in OPS, OPS plus. He is leading the league in doubles, leading the league in runs. Matt Olson's always had this, and I think this is going to be one of those years for Matt Olson where he really puts it together. I love what they got with Drake Baldwin. Drake Baldwin now in his second full season as the full-time catcher with the Braves. I don't foresee hitting that rookie wall like he did last year, and which I thought was pretty obvious that he hit that wall. Ronald Acuna's on the IL right now, but if he gets back in and gets to playing at the level that we know he can, even with two ACL surgeries in his past, I still trust that guy to at least give you a 750 at worst OPS, a guy who's going to be able to spray it across the field, have an elite arm out there in right field. They have everything to be successful and be able to win the National League. I think the Braves are back. And then when it comes to Bobby Cox and Ted Turner too, those two guys are the reason the Braves are the team of the South, right? And it's the reason that anybody that would want to expand into the Southeast United States with Major League Baseball, because, you know, MLB is thinking about expansion. You hear cities like Nashville and Charlotte get thrown out there as teams that could potentially be the recipient of a new Major League Baseball franchise. The reason they would both struggle in terms of garnering support is because Charlotte and Nashville and anywhere else in the South, I don't care if you're talking about the state of Arkansas, the state of Louisiana, the state of Mississippi, the state of Alabama, the state of South Carolina, the state of North Carolina, and clearly the state of Georgia, all Braves fans. The Braves are the team of the South because of what Ted Turner did to promote them, to be able to put them on TBS every single night for decades, right? It didn't matter where in the United States you were, you could watch an Atlanta Braves game. Same reason that the Cubs have the following they do too, regardless of how the franchise was for 100 plus years. They built a reputation of being the team of the South because of what Ted Turner did as a media mogul, and then because of how good they were when Bobby Cox was the manager. You mentioned the 14 straight divisional titles. They were always good. And like I know in my childhood, just in my experiences on planet Earth, growing up in rural Tennessee, where there is not a pro baseball team around that's remotely close. I mean, Atlanta being the closest one, with it being like a 4.5 hour, 5 hour drive. The Braves were the most popular professional sports team in town, in this rural town, because of how good that they were and how much that place loved baseball. And no matter where you went, there was always a Braves game on. There was so much influence with those Braves teams in that geographical part of the country. And a lot of that is because Bobby Cox was that good and Ted Turner put him on TV, baby. Those two were Goliaths in that franchise and in Atlanta pro sports. And it's the reason that that's the only team in Atlanta that has a national fan base. You don't have that type of fan base with the Atlanta Falcons. You don't have that fan base with the Atlanta Hawks. Those two were Goliaths to make the Braves something bigger than what they have locally, to the point where it's hard for any Atlanta team to be able to compete with that. They'll always be the best show in town.
6: We'll sneak in one last one in here because the American League is far less interesting with the records that are going in these divisions. I'm like, good Lord, there are only four teams that are above 500, and the Cleveland Guardians leading the Central are barely that, 21-20. The A's are leading the West, 21-18. So the two teams that have the best records are both in the East. And believe it or not, the Yankees are looking slightly up at the Tampa Bay Rays. Tampa Bay is 25-13, so just, you know, on winning percentage, their Rays are up there. But the Yankees are definitely the more superior team of the two. Run differential of plus 74. So I got a two-parter question here for you, since we'll just lump everybody in the AL kind of in one, you know, brownie pan here. A, do you think the Rays are legit? B, is this the Yankees or the field type of scenario in the American League?
1: I'll start with the Rays. I'm buying in on the Rays. I like them a lot. And, you know, I could break down the roster. I can do all these sorts of things. But the reason why I buy into the Rays, because I will buy into the Rays every single year, because they're smarter than you. They're just that team that will always be smarter than you. That's a team you should never trade with. If I'm a Major League Baseball GM and I feel my phone buzz and I hear buzz, buzz, and I look down and I see it's the Tampa Bay Rays calling, here's some advice. Don't answer the phone. They want to trade with you, and they're going to give you a package that seems really, really good and a player that you might really, really like. But guess what? They're trading them for a reason, because nobody gets out on those type of players better than the Tampa Bay Rays do, and then you're going to end up giving all of your best farm prospects to them, and they're just going to rebuild this team that is put together with popsicle sticks and Elmer's glue, and they're going to win a division, or they're going to make them find themselves in the playoffs. That's what the Tampa Bay Rays do, and because of that, I would never do business with them, and I'm always going to buy in on them. When it comes to the Yankees, it's still the Yankees league to lose. That's the best team in that league by a mile. The pitching's good. The pitching's great, actually. Aaron Judge is doing exactly what you expect Aaron Judge to do. I would be stunned if anyone in the American League other than the New York Yankees makes the World Series. And I know I was really high on the Mariners at the beginning of the season, but they're 19-21. They have a lot of stuff they still need to figure out. I still like what the Mariners could be, right? I'm still buying in on what the Mariners could be in terms of what their ceiling is, but they've just gotten off to a bad start right now. I need to see a lot more here in the coming months. But to me, it's the Yankees and whoever makes it out of the National League. That was our MLB squeeze play, but we have games going on today in Major League Baseball, NBA playoffs, Stanley Cup playoffs. We'll give you our picks for today. Carlos, Lee, and I will make our Sunday selections next here as you listen to Westwood One Sports in the Westwood One Sports app.
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0: sold with me. But all three of us give two selections each. Lee, we'll kick it off with you. Lee has won the pick lottery here with all the ping pong balls that I have over at my disposal. But Lee, what are we looking at today?
1: Well, if you're going to give me dibs, I'll take the easy one. Give me, Knicks on the road, -1.5. Let's get it done.
0: Good call.
1: Give me Knicks.
0: I think they close that out.
1: Yeah.
0: I think they close that out with ease. Carlos. Where else are you looking? NBA, NHL, Major League Baseball?
2: Is that an official pick for both of you guys? You guys are both riding with the Knicks there?
0: All right, I'll give two others, but I will co-sign on Lee's Knicks pretty easily.
2: All right, so it looks like I'm the only one that's going Oppo Taco here. Listen, I do think the Knicks are a far superior team here. The line is only -1.5. You're basically going to MSG. It's not really south because it's only an hour and a way. Hour and a half away from New York, and I would say it's a little bit more west than anything. But let's just say it's MSG South because it's south of the Turnpike. That being said, the Sixers have to get one, right? Right? +1.5 home dogs? I mean, the Knicks probably took their souls, and I would not be surprised whatsoever. I'm just going to – I just had my finger on the pulse of Gentlemen Sweep this entire time. I don't want to go away from it now, despite it being down 0-3 if you're the Sixers. So give me the home dog 76ers +1.5. Although, again, I think the Knicks will absolutely close out.
0: Oh, yeah. The Knicks are going to win this series. It's just a matter of which game are they going to do it in, right? Does it happen today?
2: Yeah, if it's not this one, exactly. If it's not this one, it's game five.
0: Exactly. Now, I will say, if they end up losing today and they have to play in Game 5 and they lose that one, Levin Booty factor. I'd put that sucker up to a 10. Right? It's now or never for the New York Knicks. I'll keep it in the NBA, too. I'll go with the Spurs -4.5. Like, Anthony Edwards is still, I think, clearly hobbled. He's still playing, I would say, admirably. Very admirably, despite the injury. But I just don't know if the Timberwolves have enough. We're on a collision course for Spurs Thunder. Give me the Spurs, and I'll do it -4.5. I think there's some garbage time buckets that end up making that score a little bit higher. Back to Lee.
1: I just got it. I'm going to curse my own team. Lakers +10.5 tomorrow. They're still going to lose. They're going to lose.
0: Please
1: bad.
0: Be right.
1: They're going to get swept.
0: Losing with dignity would be nice.
1: But I guess. Yeah, getting swept. Yeah, why not? Give me +10.5. They make it close at home. Give a little bit of hope for us Laker hopefuls. But, give me +10.5, but I'm not hopeful they win.
0: Yeah, I think the tone that you heard with Lee, with Laker Lee, is true with Laker Elijah, too. I don't feel good about it. And they're being whiny babies about it. That's the worst part. Now, Carlos, round us out here.
2: All right, I'm going to go ahead and take a look at the Sabres and Canadiens series there. The Buffalo Sabres are getting 1.5 on the road, +1.5 out. And so I'm actually going to ride with Montreal here. They have been dominating their first two playoff series. So let's go with Montreal, the Canadiens, -1.5. I think the Sabres are doing a little bit with a lot of luck here.
0: I think so, too. I like the Canadiens a lot there, but I'll keep my last one in the Stanley Cup, too. I'm going to go with the Anaheim Ducks. I got to go with the Ducks plus money, +102 at home. I think they tie this thing up. I think that series just gets really weird, right? I think that one is the weird series of the week. So give me the Ducks to make that thing even weirder, even though I don't think the Ducks are that good. But they pulled off the upset against the Oilers. They're here for a reason. Let's get a little fancy. That one's at 9:30 tonight on ESPN. Those are our picks for today. Fast flying 2 hours. Linnell Willingham is coming up next. 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

morning. Welcome in. Sunday morning sports with the youngest in charge, Linnell Willingham. Taking you up to 11 a.m. Eastern Time. Remember to hit me up on the talking text line. It is the People Show. 310-840-4910 is the number. 310-840-4910 is the number. You can tweet at me as well if you want to keep the conversation rolling.

0: off air, it is at NELL_BTP. A heck of a lot to get into. As we roll throughout the program here this morning, about Gary Washburn, Boston Globe, going to join us coming up 10 a.m. Eastern time. Super duper excited for that conversation as we take a spin around the association, talking all things NBA playoffs. We will do that for a majority of the program. We got two more games on tap here this afternoon. Eastern Conference semis and the Western Conference semis will continue. Lucky for us, we get the two series that actually matter today. We'll get into what we saw yesterday here in a second, but what is on tap here this afternoon? 3:30 Eastern time tip, Knicks and Sixers from the city of brotherly love, New York, looking to close this series out coming up here this afternoon. If you are the Philadelphia 76ers here, I thought that they were going to come out with a bunch of urgency in game number three. That obviously did not happen. And now they are facing elimination and are facing the prospect of their season being over coming up here this afternoon. We'll get you a full-scale preview of Knicks and Sixers before we get out of here. And the second half of the doubleheader, Spurs, T-Wolves from Target Center, San Antonio, up 2-1. They have won the last two games in the series after Anthony Edwards in his 12-point fourth quarter allowed the T-Wolves to win game number one. Said it yesterday, I'll reiterate it here again this morning. You can't fake desperation in the NBA playoffs, and I surely expect that the Minnesota Timberwolves are going to come out desperate here this afternoon, trying to avoid going down 3-0 at the hands of the San Antonio Spurs. But let's get into yesterday and what we saw. And I actually want to start with the second half of yesterday's doubleheader. You saw the Thunder on the road taking on the L.A. Lakers. First game of that series that has happened from Paycom Center out in La La Land, and it was a 131-108 route for the Oklahoma City Thunder. And what I think you saw in this game last night and what you've seen in this series as a whole, the best way that I can describe it, the Oklahoma City Thunder, OKC is Walmart, the L.A. Lakers is Aldi. It's the best way that I can describe it. And it's so crazy because when you think about it from like a historical perspective, a historical context, the Los Angeles Lakers are one of the most, you know, one of the oldest franchises in all of pro sports. You want to talk about an organization that is rich with tradition in history and culture. That is no longer the case. When you think about the parallels between OKC and the Los Angeles Lakers, OKC obviously one of the newer teams in all of basketball, right? Think about it. The Lakers have been around for so long, but the current iteration of this group lacks culture. The current iteration of this group, you know, lacks core values, lacks organizational standards. It's why you see them arguing with the referees. Starts with J.J. Redick. Starts with J.J. Redick. But I'm going to take it a step further. It's why I call OKC Walmart, and I call the Oklahoma, excuse me, I call OKC Walmart, and I call the Lakers Aldi, right? Think about Walmart, and I'm a Walmart Supercenter type of guy, right?
1: Why is Aldi taking shots here?
0: Because Aldi is a horribly run grocery.
1: What?
0: Awful. Anybody that shops at Aldi, do better. Walmart is put together in a way in which it's easy to navigate. They have core values. They have core beliefs. They have core principles. You're not going to go to Walmart and find expired produce. You're not going to go to Walmart and find mold on your fruit like you go to Aldi and find mold on your fruit. Where am I going with the grocery store analogy here? Oklahoma City last night, no matter who was on the floor, there is a standard of excellence that you're going to get. No matter who is in the game for Oklahoma City, there is a standard of excellence that you're going to get. And the example last night, right, another game in which, say, Gilgeous Alexander wasn't particularly great throughout the course of this game, but you saw A.J. Mitchell give you 24 points. You saw Cason Wallace off the bench give you 16. You saw Isaiah Joe off the bench give you 12. Because OKC's got culture. OKC has a way and a style of basketball in which they play. You can strip the last names off of the back of the jerseys. You can strip the numbers off of the back of the jerseys of both of these teams, and you'd be able to tell just by watching which one's OKC, which one is the Los Angeles Lakers. OKC's diving on the floor for loose balls. OKC's not arguing with the officials. OKC shares the basketball with one another. There is a culture that Sam Presti has put into place here in Oklahoma City. And the ironic part about it to me is that this is such a young franchise. This is such a young organization, talking about OKC. And the team that they're battling in this seven-game series, talking about the Lakers, this is an organization that's one of the richest in tradition in history, but not this current group, not this iteration of the LA Lakers. It's been so staggering just to watch how the two teams have handled themselves. And think about it. The Los Angeles Lakers team has LeBron James, Marcus Smart, DeAndre Ayton, veterans of this league. Veterans of this league that have been around the block, that have played, you know, in high-stakes basketball games before. They're coached. They're coached by J.J. Redick, a dude that's got plenty of NBA experience, more than Mark Daigneault, the head coach for OKC. So, like, I go back to the grocery store analogy, man. And why did I use that analogy in the first place? Because all these cool, right, when you're trying to shop on a budget. But if you're talking about quality, if you're talking about getting the best every time, if you're talking about not cutting corners, that's Walmart. Walmart gives you plastic bags on the way out. Walmart doesn't make you box up your groceries. Walmart doesn't make you pay to use a damn shopping cart. Aldi does things as a grocery store that make no damn sense. The Lakers do things as an organization that make no damn sense. DeAndre Ayton and Jackson Hayes are the worst 1-2 punch at center in the entire NBA. In the entire NBA. It's ruthless, man. I keep wanting to use this grocery store analogy because, one, I was tickle pink when I thought of it last night. And then, two, everyone loves Aldi. And I hate that this is going to turn into an Aldi bashing session. But that's not at all what this is supposed to be.
1: It really is. You hate some Aldis.
0: That's not what this is supposed to be at all. It's just there are real grocery stores and then there are fraudulent grocery stores. There are real championship contending organizations and then there are fraudulent ones like the Los Angeles Lakers. How the hell do you call yourself a grocery store and you don't even have the decency to give your patrons bags?
2: I just love that you think Walmart is the best grocery store.
0: Well,
2: there's better grocery stores.
0: No, there's not. There is no grocery store that is better than Walmart.
1: Trader Joe's is fire.
2: Trader Joe's.
0: Trader Joe's is also wildly expensive. Walmart is for the common man. Walmart's for the common man. They've got common man prices. And they have everything that all the other grocery stores have, except, like, live seafood bars.
1: Yeah, maybe I'm jaded because there's, like, no Walmart within, like, driving distance here in New York. Like, two things can be true. It's like I have to go borderline Long Island and get shot in Valley Stream in order to go to Walmart. Like, it's not worth it for me.
2: So who's Whole Foods? Who's Trader Joe's? Where are we going with this?
1: No, they got those there. But he's right on the Whole Foods front. That's expensive.
0: He's saying which organizations are Whole Foods, which organizations are Trader Joe's. I look at Whole Foods and Trader Joe's as like two grocery store chains that like the bang is not worth the buck. Give me any team that's got a super high payroll but doesn't get the result. The Lakers. They're just like the damn Lakers. Super high payroll. All the groceries are expensive as hell. Yet the quality of the food's not great. Shout out to Walmart, man. Shout out to Walmart.
1: To the Denver Broncos.
0: Yeah. But no, in all actuality, it was fascinating to watch last night because OKC is a perfectly constructed group, a perfectly constructed roster, and the Lakers are not. And when you think about the short-term and long-term future of both of these organizations, talking about the LA Lakers and the Oklahoma City Thunder, one is in a way better position than the other one is. One is in a way better position than the other one is. And the tough part about yesterday and watching this, in the first half, the Lakers could not miss. It's like the Lakers were throwing a damn rock into the ocean yesterday in the first half. Couldn't miss a shot. You knew that that ultimately was going to wear off. You saw it immediately to start the third quarter. OKC wins the third quarter 33-20, and they never looked back. They never looked back. This series is all but over. And I've had my doubts about OKC in terms of their ability to win without Jalen Williams. Yesterday didn't change that. It's really hard for me to get a gauge on OKC because in the first two rounds of the postseason, they haven't played anybody. They played Phoenix in the opening round, who was terrible. And then now you're seeing them take on the LA Lakers, who don't have a championship bone in their body, it feels like. It kind of just is what it is. But it's almost embarrassing to watch the way that the two teams have handled themselves. OKC is this young group led by a young star in Shai Gilgeous-Alexander. They don't have a bunch of guys, you know, on this roster that's oozing with playoff experience. And on the flip side for the Lakers, you've got the greatest player of all time, arguably, in LeBron James. You've got a super savvy championship veteran in Marcus Smart. You've got a head coach in J.J. Redick, who's one of the smartest X's and O's guys, you know, in the game. And it feels like the Lakers are the young, up-and-coming franchise that's not super-duper established. And it feels like, you know, OKC is the veteran team that's been around and been together for 5 to 10 years. Like, that's the way that this feels watching these two teams play one another, man. And I've been kind of, you know, shot up with reality, so to speak. I knew that the Lakers didn't have a shot in this series, but watching it play out in real time, you've really realized that they have no shot in this series. They don't have an answer on the perimeter for SGA. They don't have an answer on the interior for Chet Holmgren. Watching them yesterday, and they shot 56% from the field, and it honestly felt like it was higher than that. They got whatever shot they wanted every time down. They got whatever shot they wanted every time down. And I said it when the series started, this thing was all but over. Is this going to be enough of a warm-up? Is this going to be enough of a test drive, so to speak, for Oklahoma City? Because guess who's waiting for you coming up in round two? You've got a date with either the Timberwolves or the San Antonio Spurs. And the reality of it is, when you lock horns with either one of those teams, they will be more battle-tested than Oklahoma City at that point. The bigger question for OKC is the team that they face in the Western Conference Finals, are they going to be more healthy than Oklahoma City? Is the team that they play going to be more healthy than OKC? Is San Antonio going to be at full strength by the time they make it to the conference finals? Will Minnesota be at full strength by the time they make it to the conference finals? I don't think that's going to be the case for OKC. We got brief updates last night throughout the course of the broadcast. I said it yesterday morning. I'll reiterate it here again. As good as OKC has looked, A.J. Mitchell coming out of nowhere, good shooting performance from him. Isaiah Joe knocking down four threes off the bench. Cason Wallace knocking down four threes off the bench. All of that is great. The Thunder will not advance to the NBA Finals if they do not get Jalen Williams back. As good as they've looked throughout the course of the first two rounds, and I know Shea has kind of struggled here in this Lakers series, but last night you saw him really kind of come out of his shell a little bit, even though he still didn't shoot it particularly well. Everything that you see from OKC is great. I believe in the culture. I believe in the hustle, in the grit, in the attitude that they play with on a night-in, night-out basis. But the bottom line is, they didn't get to 64 wins without Jalen Williams. They didn't get to be the number one seed without Jalen Williams. This group cannot advance to the finals. Damn win it. This group cannot advance to the finals if they are not at 110%. And we don't have a real update. This is the update we got last night on Jalen Williams. The update was, they're confident he's going to be able to join them on this run at some point. What the hell does that mean? Now, the conspiracy theorist in me is thinking, well, maybe, you know, they're playing it super cool with Jalen Williams because they know, hey, we didn't need him to beat the Phoenix Suns, and we damn sure don't need him here in round number two to beat the Los Angeles Lakers. That's the only thing I could think of in terms of why we haven't seen him to this point. And then more importantly, why the conversation isn't louder about where the hell he's at and when he's going to possibly return, man. Nonetheless, though, Oklahoma City up 3-0 after going to La La Land yesterday and beating the hell out of the Los Angeles Lakers. First half of the doubleheader yesterday in the Eastern Conference semis featured a series that is all but over, despite the home team winning yesterday. I'll give you the details on that next. 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

0: Charles and Al Willingham taking you up to 11 a.m. Eastern Time here on Westwood One Sports. 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It is at N-E-L-L underscore, BTP. A lot more to get to as we roll throughout the course of the program. We'll keep the conversation on the NBA postseason. Our guy, Gary Washburn, longtime NBA writer for the Boston Globe, going to join us top of the 10 o'clock hour on the East Coast. He also covers the Boston Celtics very closely for the Globe. We'll ask him about the future of the team in Beantown, man. It's crazy. I say it all the time. More than any other postseason in pro sports, in the NBA playoffs, when you fail to meet expectations, there are usually some pretty significant consequences that happen and come as a result. We'll see what those consequences are for the Boston Celtics when we catch up with our guy, Gary Washburn. We talked about Lakers and Thunder. So apparently, Lee, you had a list of the most trusted grocery stores in America. Because I opened up the show comparing the Thunder or Walmart, right? You've got, you can get everything you need in Walmart. There's a culture with Walmart. There is a standard of excellence that Walmart has showed over the years, and the Lakers are Aldi.
1: Yeah. And, you know, you can always kind of find your bias and see what you want to find out there. Best Spark just actually had I'd never heard of Best Spark before, but they're a survey company, and they came out with, the top-rated value supermarkets out there. And, yes, Walmart is number one, followed by Aldi, and then Kroger. Now, if you want to go deeper most satisfying and popular ones, then I could find you a different list. That'll put Trader Joe's at the top, followed by Publix and HEB. Again, I'm a West Coast guy. I don't know half of these guys, but Aldi's right there at number five. I can't even find Walmart on the list. Costco's there. Costco's up there.
0: So here's the thing about, because I feel like Aldi, I don't know what America's affinity with Aldi is, if I'm being honest. Why would I want to go to a grocery store and be responsible for bagging my own groceries? Why would I want to go to a grocery store? And here's where Aldi really misses me and has a terrible job. Their produce, you're talking about your fruits, your veggies, there's always something wrong with it. They're always moldy. There's always something wrong with it. I never, ever, there's no reason that a store should have a disclaimer of, oh yeah, you can go there to save some money, but don't buy any fruits and vegetables from there. Now I got to take multiple trips because Aldi won't do their damn job?
2: Yeah, you ain't going to Aldi's for your fruits and vegetables. No. It's funny.
0: So
2: because
0: what the hell am I going there for? If it's grocery store,
2: you're going for
0: everything else from there. That's my point and why
2: you're literally going for everything else, because I put my wife on Aldi's because, you know, I grew up poor. I grew up broke. As
0: did I. And Walmart is affordable.
2: I'm broke, baby. I ain't got no money. You know, money making Mitch paid in full. If you know, you know. I put my wife on Aldi's, and it is, to your point, it is different as an adult than it is as a kid. You know, I would say the quality of Aldi's has recently suffered. That being said, if you're balling on a budget and you got like five kids and you're not getting Chef Boyardee, then you'll get Chef 4ID, you know, or like whatever, you know, store brand equivalent. Like Aldi's is good with that stuff. No, you don't need Chip Ahoy's. Just get Aldi's branded chocolate chip wafers.
0: You can get great value. 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
2: I'm a Stop and Shop guy myself.
0: I
2: got their own store brand.
0: It's totally crazy that a grocery store can't be dependent on for fresh groceries.
2: Yeah, they're
0: like, I just don't think there's much of a conversation.
2: They're the Spirit Airlines of grocery store chains.
0: I mean, even Spirit decided to go out of business once it realized that it couldn't serve the public properly anymore. Maybe Aldi should take a damn piece of advice. It doesn't make any sense to me. Stupid Aldi. No, because I get serious about this, because I got look, we've all, you know, been there before. I'm still in the situation where I'm looking for a bargain, any chance I can get. I would rather pay the extra money than get sick. All these is horrible. Anybody who thinks otherwise, I don't trust your grocery shopping expertise.
1: My thing with Walmart, and it's no knock on their necessarily their grocery department, is that I think of them more as like I'm going there for like some, I don't know. I'm not going there for my groceries. I'm going there for like some weird off brand or some weird weird
2: stuff. You're in Florida. You're going there for your rifles.
1: Go there for a TV or
0: purpose. 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
1: Yeah, that's true.
0: They're Walmart super centers. 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It's the greatest store in North America.
1: Well, it's definitely the largest store in North America. That is for sure. I'm looking at these numbers. Yeah. By a large margin, almost doubling their next competitor in terms of numbers, 25% market share.
0: There we go.
1: Compared to a 7% by Costco.
0: There we go. I don't think it's comparable. I hope everyone out there in the world understands that Walmart's a superior grocery store. And more importantly, the Detroit Pistons are the superior team. Do not let yesterday's victory.
2: What a segue.
0: Do not let yesterday's victory from the Cleveland Cavaliers change your thought process on how this series is potentially, you know, going to go. The series is all but over, right? Cleveland's not, I almost went as far as to say Cleveland's not a real basketball team. Like, they're just not. And listening to James Harden post-game, just super-duper cringy. He, again, yesterday wasn't particularly great. He was better than what he was in the previous games. If you were watching this thing, Cleveland had a pretty sizable advantage. And you saw Detroit come back there in that third quarter, outscoring them 33-19. Even in the waning moments of the game, you saw Detroit come back. The big reason why, you know, you ultimately saw Detroit lose yesterday is because Cade Cunningham turned the basketball over 8 different times. He wasn't particularly great in terms of protecting it. I thought Cleveland's defense was better, but still, this series is over. It's great that they got the win, right? It's 2-1. It looks good on paper. I expect Detroit to take the next game in Cleveland, and I expect this to be 3-1 headed back to Detroit, and I expect the Pistons, you know, to begin looking ahead at the Eastern Conference Finals and a potential matchup with the New York Knicks. As far as what is next for Cleveland, I think that is where the more fascinating conversation lies here. They're another team where you didn't meet expectations. You probably are not going to meet expectations. What happens as a result? Do you stand pat if you're Cleveland if you do not meet expectations? We're going to hear from Sam Amick, of The Athletic coming up here momentarily, a little bit later on in the hour. I think if you're Cleveland, watching yesterday, there's been a bunch of trade rumors circulating around Evan Mobley and what his future in Cleveland is ultimately going to be. If you watched the game yesterday, you can tell, and maybe I'm reaching, but I doubt that I am. You can tell that the rumors and the trade buzz is getting to Evan Mobley. Wasn't assertive on the offensive end. Wasn't very aggressive defensively. Just looked like a dude that was disengaged, man. And it sucks to see, because Evan Mobley had a damn good year during the course of the regular season. In this series, though, he has not played, you know, particularly well. Now, yesterday they didn't need him to play well. They ultimately got the victory regardless. But despite Cleveland picking up the dub, despite them cutting into the series lead, it's now 2-1. That series is all but over. The most fascinating part of this opening or this second round of the playoffs, though, has been James Harden. And the way that his legacy has kind of shifted here in real time. And I don't even want to look at this series individually. I want to go back to the first round as well. James Harden is a guy that's viewed as one of the greatest regular season scorers of all time. And now I'm putting an asterisk next to his accomplishments, so to speak. He's one of the greatest regular season scorers of all time. But as we've seen here in the postseason, year in and year out, when the lights get bright, when it gets unchy, so to speak, when the going gets tough, James Harden folds like an accordion. James Harden folds like a cheap suit. Here's the fascinating part. What does Donovan Mitchell want to do? What does Donovan Mitchell want to do here moving forward? We keep talking about, you know, if you don't meet expectations, there are going to be, you know, severe consequences that come. Is one of those consequences potentially Donovan Mitchell saying, thanks, but no thanks? Because the reality of the situation is this. He is yet to sign a long-term extension with the Cleveland Cavaliers. He's got a $50 million cap hit for the 26-27 season, and then he's got a player option for the 27-28 season. If you were Donovan Mitchell, how confident are you? Because think about it. He's played well throughout this postseason. For all of the shortcomings that we've seen from James Harden, as bad as we've talked about Cleveland as a whole here and how they haven't, you know, meet expectations and so on and so forth, Donovan Mitchell here in this Eastern Conference semis is giving you 30 or 50% shooting. In the opening round of the playoffs, gave you 23-5-5. So Donovan Mitchell can play. Donovan Mitchell's not the problem. I think two things can be true. One, I do not trust Cleveland's ability, you know, to put a championship contending roster around Donovan Mitchell. And then I'm not sure that Donovan Mitchell can be the best player on a championship team anyway. So the reality is for Cleveland, hopefully, if you're a Cavs fan, I don't want to just, it's hard for me to take them serious in the series because I know Detroit is just a better team. If tomorrow, when they play game four, if Cleveland somehow ties this series up at two games apiece, I still wouldn't give them any shot of going to Detroit and closing it out. I just think the superior team, more times than not in the NBA playoffs, wins. We say it all the time, right? Styles make fights. Cleveland doesn't match up well with Detroit at all. They just don't here. But I wonder, moving forward, if you're the Cavs, one, does Donovan Mitchell trust the long-term plan here? And then two, if they do fall short, what are the corresponding moves that follow if the Cavs do fall short here in the Eastern Conference semis? Because it feels like this is a yearly occurrence, talking about Cleveland not meeting expectations, talking about Cleveland not getting, you know, to where they're supposed to get to. There have been consequences before. We've seen coaches fired. We've seen guys traded. Talk about Darius Garland. They just kind of retooled at the All-Star break. What happens this time around? What happens this time around if they fall short? Because the bottom line is, yeah, they won yesterday. I'll continue to say it. They won. Great. We all know, though, that they're not in this series, and this isn't a series that I expect to be very competitive. 310-840-4910 is the number on the talk and text line. This is Sunday Morning Sports with the youngest in Charles and O. Willingham, rocking out with you here on Westwood One Sports. We got a lot more to get to. The NBA draft lottery is today. If you're a team or a fan of a team that sucks routinely, the draft lottery has become a spring holiday for you and yours. I cannot wait. My Washington Wizards, fingers crossed, have the top odds at the number one overall pick. We'll look at some of the potential top prospects in the NBA draft coming up in the 9 o'clock hour on the East Coast. When we get back, though, Sam Amick of The Athletic gave an update on Giannis Antetokounmpo and just where he could be playing basketball coming up next regular season. We'll let you hear from Sam next here on Westwood One Sports.
3: 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No playoffs in KC for the first time in 12 seasons. But now, Andy Reid says the three-time Super Bowl MVP is on track for OTAs. Could Mahomes really be 100% by week one? Westwood One Sports.
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1: Sunday morning sports continues with the youngest in charge, Linnell Willingham. We'll take you coast to coast as we take you up to 11 a.m. Eastern time. Gary Washburn, Boston Globe, going to join us coming up at about 10 a.m. Eastern time as we take a spin around the association. NBA playoffs continuing. Yesterday we saw a doubleheader. Cavs ending or getting the donut off the board in their opening round series as they win their first game at home. And then you saw the L.A. Lakers last night go down 3-0 in a series that is also all but over. Both of the games that we saw yesterday, I said it as we were previewing the games yesterday. I'll reiterate it here again. Both of those series are over. The Lakers don't stand a shot in hell, and neither do the Cleveland Cavaliers, if we're being frank about the situation. The ironic part about what we've seen to this point, you know, through the NBA postseason, the Boston Celtics came up extremely short. They got bounced in the opening round, and they're now looking to pick up the pieces here. The other thing that's super duper frustrating and interesting at the same time, and I guess if my team was in this situation, maybe I'd feel differently. Just talking about Boston here in particular. Whenever Jason Tatum and Jaylen Brown come up short, we try to break this group up. Whenever Boston comes up short, we try and break up Jason Tatum and Jaylen Brown. Maybe it shouldn't irritate me the way that it does, but it bothers the hell out of me. What benefit, what does Boston gain from breaking that duo up? Especially in a year in which Tatum barely played in the regular season. And then in your closeout game 7, he didn't play at all. So to overreact to losing to a good Philadelphia team in the opening round, to overreact to that to me is super silly, but that's what we're seeing now right here in real time. That is what we're seeing right now here in real time. There have been overreactions out the wazoo on, you know, what is next with Boston. I think we're going to hear the same conversations coming out of Cleveland when they ultimately fall here to the Detroit Pistons. How do they get better? How do they retool? For them as an organization, it makes sense because this is now 3 consecutive years of them coming up short in the NBA second season. The other franchise we're going to hear this about here potentially, if they come up short, is the New York Knicks. If the New York Knicks do not advance to the NBA Finals, you can bet your ass there are going to be sweeping changes in New York. Now, they're another team where, hey, that makes sense. Last year, you punched your ticket to the Eastern Conference Finals. You've put a lot of resources into this roster. So at some point, you have to win. At some point, you have to reach the pinnacle. Of all of the teams that have come up short here, and we've got Boston already sitting at home. Philadelphia is going to be sitting at home after later on today. You're going to see the Cleveland Cavaliers get sent packing a little bit later. The Denver Nuggets are already sitting at home. I think it's fascinating because all these teams that got bounced early, they should be in the sweepstakes potentially for Giannis Antetokounmpo. Sam Amick of The Athletic, senior NBA reporter, had this to say about the latest on the Giannis front.
2: I feel like it's been a good playoffs for the Bucks when you want to talk about his Giannis's market. Like, there's so many teams that had championship aspirations that fell short that now, you know, presumably are going to be incentivized to put even more on the table than they did back at the February trade deadline. You know, that's the type of thing that for the sake of Bucks fans, if they do move on from Giannis, you know, maybe it gets them the kind of package where they can really turn the corner and build with some good young pieces, or, you know, maybe even some stars. So we'll see. And then the other thought real quick is, you know, Giannis is going to have his say here. He's going to put his foot on the scale. And I think at some point, in terms of, you know, pushing towards a team that he wants to play for, you know, and that part is going to be a big factor as well.
1: So the latter of what was just said is what I don't agree with at all. I don't. To me, there is no scenario, if I was Milwaukee, there is no scenario in which I trade Giannis to where Giannis wants to go. I could give a rat's ass about Giannis at this point. If he wanted to moan and groan and complain and cry and whine, go where I send you. See, if you're the Milwaukee Bucks, like, this is where I totally differ from a lot of other sports media personalities. There is no loyalty in sports. Let's stop acting like there is. Loyalty, my ass. There's no loyalty in sports. There's no loyalty in the real world. People die every day. People get stabbed in the back every day. Milwaukee, you've done everything that you could do for Giannis. You changed Giannis and his family's life by drafting him, by employing his two brothers, his two sorry-ass brothers, for free, by giving him max extensions. You've done everything that you could possibly do for Giannis Antetokounmpo. If you are the Milwaukee Bucks, Giannis goes where the hell I want Giannis to go. I should be trying to trade Giannis to the highest bidder. Whether he wants to go there or not is not my prerogative. It's not my business. I don't care. I'm not bothered by it. Because, see, you can't do this bit where you're 1 foot in and you're 1 foot out the way Giannis has been. We talk about cultures all the time, right? We're talking about the culture or lack thereof in L.A. with the Lakers. Think about the culture and the environment that Giannis has helped foster in Milwaukee, a group that hasn't been out of the first round since they won the finals. I'll say what your favorite sports media personality doesn't have the kahunas to say. Giannis Antetokounmpo has been one of the biggest disappointments in all of basketball over the past 5 years. Yet I got to sit here on the day of the draft lottery and listen to people talk about, oh, maybe Giannis wants to go here. Maybe I can give a rat's ass where Giannis wants to go. Hell, if the Siberia national team gives me a good enough offer, I'll send his ass to Siberia. I can care less. That's where I differ. And I think it's so funny because we see players hold organizations hostage all the time. When are the organizations going to grab these players by the kahunas and fight back? You have all the power, Milwaukee. Don't let anyone else tell you otherwise. As far as some potential Giannis suitors, and I want you all to hit us up on the talking text line with this at 310-840-4910. Of the teams that are expected to come up short here in the postseason, the teams that have already lost, I'll give you a list here of some potential Giannis suitors. We've got Atlanta. We have Golden State. We have Houston. We have Miami. We have Orlando. We have Portland. We have Toronto. Of the potential Giannis suitors, which one makes the most sense to you, and where would you ultimately want to see him play? 310-840-4910 is the number. The other thing is this, and this is what I really want you to chime in on here, 310-840-4910. One, where do you want Giannis to go? And then two, what do you make of my perspective with this? Should the Milwaukee Bucks do right by Giannis Antetokounmpo, or should Milwaukee be concerned with getting back the best return possible? 310-840-4910. Something's got to give here when it comes to Giannis and the Bucks. The relationship is sour. It's stale. They don't have that spark in their eyes when they look at each other anymore. It's over. They're not one sleeping on the couch at this point. It's over. We're talking about custody exchanges here at this point. The relationship between Giannis and the Bucks is as good as done. Two-parter for you here on the talking text line, 310-840-4910. One, where do you want Giannis to play next? And then two, should Milwaukee send Giannis where he wants to go? Or should Milwaukee send Giannis to where they get the best package back possible? 310-840-4910 is the number. Sunday Morning Sports with the youngest in charge, rocking out with you here on Mother's Day. When we come back, more of your calls and NBA postseason chatter next.
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Happy Mother's Day out there, all the mothers out there across the land chiming in to the program. We appreciate you for all that you do. Number to hit us up on the talking text line, 310-840-4910. Gary Washburn, longtime NBA reporter for the Boston Globe, going to join us top of the 10 o'clock hour. We'll get Gary's thoughts on what is next for the Boston Celtics and whether or not they'll be interested in one Giannis Antetokounmpo. Taking your calls on that at 310-840-4910. Two-parter for you. We heard from Sam Amick. He says, look, Giannis's market starting to take shape as teams start to get bounced from the NBA postseason. One team that has routinely come up as a suitor for Giannis is the aforementioned Boston Celtics. We'll get to them, coming up here momentarily. But the question is this. One, where do you want to see Giannis play next year? And then two, if you are Milwaukee,

0: in this situation, you know you're going to have to trade Giannis. It's inevitable. Are you more interested in doing right by Giannis, or are you more interested in getting the best return possible? 310-840-4910 is the number. We'll kick things off with a guy, Double A in Annapolis, wanting to chime in. Happy Mother's Day, Adam.
1: I appreciate that. First things first, is Carlos with a K going to wash his hands more than once today?
0: Are you accusing Carlos of not washing his hands?
1: Well, that's what he said a few weeks ago. He only washes his hands like once a day, and I know he goes to the bathroom more than once a day, so I just hope my guy Carlos is being sanitary because you guys have to work together, so just wanted to throw that out there.
0: Well, I actually don't have to touch him, so if he chooses not to wash his hands, that would be his prerogative.
1: The second thing is, okay, you have to do what's right for business. Okay, if Westwood One decides to come to you and say, Linnell, we're trading you to the home shopping network of Sports Talk Radio, you're going. Okay, it's not about what he wants. It's about what's best for the team. He needs to get out of there.
0: Well, first and foremost, can I just say this to all the listening audience out there and every program director out there across the country that's listening on one of our over 200-plus affiliates? I am untradeable, damn it. There's nothing. There's no return that Westwood One can get that matches my value. I just want to put that out on the cutting room floor.
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0: Yeah.
1: Well, your initials do spell the word law, but continue. Go ahead.
0: I am the law. I'm the judge, jury, and executioner when it comes to Westwood One Sports.
1: But so explain, Linnell, what is your take on this? Because I have a question about the Knicks real quick after you're done. What do you think they should do with Giannis?
0: You trade him wherever you get the best return from. That's just, I think it's very simple.
1: Agreed. And the second question I have for you is, do you really think the Knicks, because I'm getting into that 30 years ago when I would eat, sleep, and breathe basketball, but do you really think the Knicks have a shot to win the finals if they make it?
0: I don't know if they're going to make it. That's the problem. They have a very tough second-round series or Eastern Conference finals. I said it yesterday, like, as impressive as they looked, I thought their win the other night was their most impressive win in the playoffs when you consider, no OG Anunoby. They were in Philadelphia. Philadelphia is a more desperate team trying not to go down 3-0, and they beat the hell out of them. That's impressive, but it still means nothing. It is finals or bust for the New York Knicks. When you invest this much in their roster, when you give up that type of draft capital to ultimately try and contend for a title, when you come up short and don't meet expectations, I look at it as an abject failure. I appreciate the call. 310-840-4910 is the number. Where do you want to see Giannis play next year? And then the second part of the question is this. What is more important here if you're with this trade scenario? Is it more important for Milwaukee to get the best return possible, or should it be more important for them to do right by Giannis Antetokounmpo? Speaking of doing right by Giannis, we listed a couple of Giannis Antetokounmpo suitors. Here is ESPN's Brian Windhorst on a potential Giannis destination.
3: This is extraordinarily simple. Of course it makes sense for Milwaukee. You've got it exactly right, Greeny. Of course Milwaukee would see some of the stuff that Jaylen Brown is saying and watch everything, and they would get ready to call Boston. And from Boston's standpoint, this is very simple. In July, Jaylen Brown has the opportunity to sign a contract extension with the Celtics. If he is happy with the Celtics, it's a huge one. It can be $70 million a year. He's just coming off his best season. You're going to offer it. If he's happy with the Celtics, sign. See you in September. If he's not happy with the Celtics and he's like, listen, I'm not sure I want to be here, trade. This is, obviously the trade execution would be a little different. This is all going to take care of itself.
0: I think it's fascinating. Anytime the Giannis to Boston scenario is brought up, I laugh a little bit. I don't know why the Celtics would be inclined to make that move. The more and more I think about it, the more and more I think, what's in it for Boston? Why would you trade a younger, more durable asset for an older, less durable asset? Doesn't seem like it makes a whole lot of sense here, but we will see. Boston came up short. Boston got bounced in the first round. They did not meet expectations, even in what they're calling a gap year. So the question is, are they going to stand pat? Will they retool? Money says they're going to retool. The question is, how do they retool? 310-840-4910 is the number. Where do you want to see Giannis play next? And then what should be more important for Milwaukee? Getting the best return for Giannis or doing right by Giannis? Stewart is in Jacksonville wanting to chime in. What's going on, Stewart?
4: How you doing, Linnell? Love
0: doing
4: the show.
0: Doing good, man.
4: I love the show. You always have a good take on things. I may not always agree, but you always have an interesting take.
0: Appreciate you, man.
4: And talking about poor, I thought that hot dogs with half a slice of cheese wrapped in a crescent roll was a Thursday tradition. No, that was the only thing left in the refrigerator.
0: I'm about to say, that don't sound too bad. Now, I thought you was going to say hot dogs cut up with some good pork and beans. That's what I can get down with.
4: Did that, too. When it comes to Giannis, yeah. I don't care where he goes because he won't play there all year anyway. I mean, he's not going to play the entire year no matter what.
0: That's so, a hell of a point.
4: Can we trade him to the European League? Can we get the next French freak?
0: Yeah, honestly, right?
4: maybe, did the Chinese have anybody? I don't know. I mean, Lord knows the English don't play basketball, so that don't matter.
0: I'm about to say, big picture, though, Stuart, when you're looking at pro sports, do you think the organization owes Giannis anything in terms of sending him to a destination in which he can succeed, or do you think it's all about doing what's best for business?
4: If Giannis doesn't want to stay with the organization himself, then they owe him nothing. If Giannis wanted to say, I really want to stay a Buck, then they should try to do what they can to keep him as a Buck within reason. If he doesn't want to stay a Buck, then no. Get the best deal they can for him.
0: Yeah. It's the reality of the situation. Stuart, I appreciate you as always, brother. Enjoy the rest of your weekend, man. 310-840-4910 is the number. Lucky for the Cleveland Browns, their owner, Jimmy Haslam, taking a little bit of a hands-off approach with the football program. That's because he's dipping his toes in the basketball waters. Here is Bucks owner, Jimmy Haslam, on when we can have a decision on Giannis Antetokounmpo.
5: I just think before the draft is a natural time, right? Because you're going to, you know, if Giannis does play somewhere else, then we ought to get a lot of assets, and that's John's job to do it. If he's here, then you build the team differently. So, and it's, I think it's also necessary. I just want to stress, though, that our relationship with him, despite what is reported by certain ESPN writers, is very positive.
6: Is this a decision that keeps you up at night?
5: It's a big one. It's a big one. And you got to get it right. And John knows it. And Wes knows it. And we didn't hold back with Taylor. We just said, listen, he may or may not be with us. So don't come because of that. Because you want to be straight up with people.
0: Woo. All right. I almost just died.
2: What a money quote.
0: Yeah, what a quote. Man. 310. 840-4910 is the number. Let's go to...
2: You're right there, big dog.
0: It's Jim in Milwaukee. I'm okay. What's up, Jim?
7: Hey, you're spot on in what you said. You were so spot on, I had a call.
0: I
7: don't make calls normally regarding this, but I think the Bucks need to move on. They should have probably moved on 2 years ago, but they didn't. And now they need to get the best return. Where that comes from, yeah, I don't know, but... Yeah, you have to get a building piece, and you have to start building culture. Someone like a Con Knipple who comes from the area would be an incredible get because I think he is a building piece, and you can get other assets, and they'll probably trade out Portis and a bunch of other guys who are maybe a little bit longer in the tooth.
0: Do you feel they have to trade him at this point?
7: They don't have to, but they should trade him because his – just what the last guy said, he doesn't play a full season anymore. I don't know if he could. And his game is limited because he can't shoot the three. And it has become a young person's game, shooting the three. I can't believe how many guys can hit the three with someone in their face from so deep. And that's the game today.
0: Yeah, I appreciate the call. I think you make a fascinating point. It's something that I've been critical of when it comes to Giannis as well. Like, brother, you've got one job, and that is to make yourself the best basketball player ever. To be in the league for this long and not have a consistent outside jumper, do you suck? Like, I can make an outside jump shot, and I'm a big tub of goo. Yet Giannis can't consistently knock down jumpers. It is fascinating, to say the least. 310-840-4910. As far as potential Giannis destinations are concerned, the one that's most intriguing to me and the one that I want to see happen is Golden State. But I know in my heart of hearts, they don't have the assets to put together a package that, should entice Milwaukee. If Milwaukee is trying to do right by Giannis, send him to Golden State. Send him somewhere where he's able to win immediately. If Milwaukee is doing what's best for business, there are a couple of clear destinations, that they can ultimately send them to. And one of which is the Miami Heat. And that's the one that I think is probably the most intriguing here. It is Miami. When you think about what they have in terms of a collection of assets, Kelo Ware, Tyler Hero, there's a collection of talent there. My problem would be, if you trade Giannis to Miami, how much better are they compared to Milwaukee? How much better of a situation is that for you? If you are the big fella, Giannis Antetokounmpo. 310-840-4910. Where do you want to see Giannis play next? And then the more important question to me, does Milwaukee owe Giannis anything at this point? Should they be looking to trade him to the highest bidder, or should they try and do right by the dude that brought them a championship in 2021? Let's go to Billy in Toronto wanting to check in. What's going on, Billy? Good morning.
8: Hi, Linnell. Yeah, like every other person, I mean, you do what's right for your team. I don't care what Giannis thinks. I mean, you got to improve your team, and you get the best that you can. Thanks for the memories, but you want to go, so we're going to trade you what's best for us. As for, I'll give you a sleeper team.
0: Yes, sir.
8: Linnell, and that's right up here in Canada.
0: Yeah. I think they're more than a sleeper, Billy.
8: I'll tell you, I still wish we had Masai Ujiri here, because there was rumors 5, 6, 7 years ago that we were supposed to get him. And this guy doesn't seem to be a guy that needs the, Los Angeles or New York or whatever. He played in Milwaukee and he seemed to like it. He'll love Toronto if he comes up here. And we used to hear that he was up here during the Caravana. Well, a lot of the NBA players were up here when we have the big Caravana parade in June or July. Right. So. I mean, I think I don't even think it's a sleeper, like you say. I mean, he could very well wind up here, and we're getting close. We're not going to win it anytime soon, but we had a nice little run, and adding him, if he can give us some help and we don't have to give up too much, sure, why not take him up here?
0: I think a team like Toronto makes a lot of sense because of what you have in return to give. It would make sense, it would make sense from Milwaukee's perspective, because Toronto's got plenty of intriguing young pieces that they can move off of to make that deal happen. And they have enough young pieces to where if you do give up some assets, when you bring Giannis in, you're not starting from ground zero, so to speak. Billy, I appreciate the call as always, my friend. 310-840-4910. I am like dying over here. I like was drinking water. I had it go down the wrong pipe, and I have been choked up ever since. Giannis gets me emotional. Does he get you emotional? 310-840-4910 is the number. The other destination, that I think makes a whole lot of sense. Miami, to me, continues to be near the top of the list. The other destination that I think is fascinating is the Portland Trailblazers. If you are Portland, do you move off of, can you put together a package of Shaedon Sharpe and Scoot Henderson and Donovan Clingan and a couple of firsts to get Giannis? Now it's Giannis. Now it's Denny. Now it's Dame Lillard. Does that make Drew Holiday? I think Portland is interesting because I know the relationship that Drew Holiday and Giannis Antetokounmpo have, so I definitely think that is a real possibility here. The question is, if you're Giannis, do you want to play? Do you want to play in? Do you want to play in Portland? Dalton in the YouTube chat brings up an interesting team. He brings up the LA Clippers. The Clippers are fascinating because of what they already have. First of all, Kawhi had a ridiculous year this year. If anybody paid attention, was super efficient during the regular season, looked healthy, super impressive. The Clippers also have some interesting young pieces that they could potentially move. If I'm the Clippers here, any deal for Giannis, I would think, right? It starts with Darius Garland as kind of the piece. Like, do you go Darius Garland and Benedict Mathurin in first-round picks potentially for Giannis? I'm just thinking about what they would have if they moved those guys. You would have Giannis. You would have John Collins. You'd have Kawhi. You'd have Derek Jones, Chris Dunn. Someone's going to make the move. Someone's going to make the move. I just look at it this way. If I'm trading for Giannis, I better have some pieces left over or else it's all for nothing. If I'm going to make a move for Giannis Antetokounmpo, I can't scrape my cupboard bare, so to speak, in order to acquire him. I've got to still have assets left over because he's got to have a team around him to compete or else, you know, or else it's just going to be Milwaukee all over again. 310-840-4910 is the number. The Milwaukee Bucks eventually going to trade Giannis Antetokounmpo. Their owner, Jimmy Haslam, says it'll happen before the draft. Where do you want Giannis to get traded to? And then secondly, what should be more important for the Milwaukee Bucks, getting the best return possible or doing right by Giannis? Your call's next.
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0: Sports presents Linnell Willingham.
1: 310-840-4910 is the number. We're going to get into today's doubleheader of NBA conference semifinal games coming up here momentarily. Yesterday we saw the Cavs cut into the Pistons 2-0 series lead as they make it 2-1 after a 116-109 win. And then the LA Lakers last night falling 3-0, 131-108. I am like struggling right now. I don't know what the hell happened. I choked on that water. Excuse me. And ever since, I have been.
2: You have not been the same since.
1: I have not been the same since. I'm like struggling to breathe. I'm like wheezing. I don't know what the hell happened. I like blew my nose profusely during the break. I don't know what's going on. But we got a job to do, ladies and gentlemen. 310-840-4910. Gary Washburn of the Boston Globe going to join us coming up in about a half hour. Top of the 10 o'clock hour on the East Coast. We'll bring you a fresh installment of Say What before we get out of here as well. And then we'll get into the National Football League, too. There's one NFL topic that we didn't get to yesterday that I wanted to touch on here this morning with you all. If you're just now joining us, first and foremost, happy Mother's Day to you and yours, whether you're an actual mom, whether you're an auntie playing mom, a grandma, cousin, aunt, so on and so forth. Happy Mother's Day to you, and thank you for what you do for all of us out there. 310-840-4910. You think the Bucks are sending Giannis's wife a Mother's Day basket after the relationship, in terms of where the current relationship stands? Do you think they're on that level right now to where they're able to send a gift basket to the Antetokounmpo residents? Feels like Giannis in his time in Milwaukee could be coming to an end. Bucks owner Jimmy Haslam saying, look, we expect him to be dealt before the draft. Speaking of the draft lottery is later this afternoon. I wonder what type of bearing that has on a potential Giannis Antetokounmpo deal. 310-840-4910 is the number. There is one team that I am secretly rooting for to win the lottery, if it's not my Wizards. I want my Wizards to win the lottery, obviously. I would love for the Golden State Warriors to somehow, some way win the lottery. Just to keep the good times rolling. 310-840-4910. Where do you want to see Giannis dealt, first and foremost? And then secondly, if you're Milwaukee, what should be more important? Doing right by Giannis, sending him to a destination in which he can win? Or should you be trying to get the best assets in return possible? 310-840-4910. One thing that could prevent the Bucks from sending Giannis wherever they want to send him is the current status of his contract. So next year he's got slated to account for $58 million against the salary cap. In 2027, he's got a player option for $62.7 million. He is eligible to sign a massive extension with the Bucks coming up in October. When he signs that extension, do they move him then? Do they wait the requisite days necessary to move him then? Because one thing that could hamper or impact a potential Giannis trade or the return that they can get back is if a team feels like, hey, I don't think he's going to sign here long term. We saw Masai Ujiri, though, back in Toronto, put that theory to bed because everyone knew that Kawhi Leonard wasn't going to sign long term in Toronto when the Raptors made that trade with San Antonio back in the day, yet they still pulled the trigger, got a championship, and I guess it was worth it for all parties involved. I think if you're a team out there and you want Giannis and you have the assets to go get Giannis, go get him. You get him in your building first. You worry about keeping him there long-term afterwards. This should be all about trying to win a championship. 310-840-4910 is the number. Let's go to Greg in Michigan wanting to chime in. What's up, Greg?
3: Hey, Linnell, Mr. Positive, everybody go for your dreams. Hey, the Pistons are going to be fantastic. Don't worry about them. Giannis would be fantastic for the Pistons. Oh, my God, we would be winning the Eastern Conference for the next 10 years with our defense. And you ask the question, does anybody owe anything to Giannis? Milwaukee? No. Sports is a business. Everybody is looking out for themselves. It's self-interest. No. I mean, you would think that they would, you know, want to everyone be happy, but no, it's a business, Linnell, and
1: for sure.
3: Yeah, and I just feel that, you know, but the Pistons, I'm disappointed with my Lakers. I can't believe it. I can't believe they're not showing up. LeBron's trying to do the best that he can, and you and I know that LeBron is the GOAT.
1: Are you surprised that this has happened to the LA Lakers? I
3: don't
1: think it should be.
3: No, I'm not surprised at all.
1: I don't think you should be. I appreciate the call. Enjoy the rest of your weekend, my friend. 310-840-4910 is the number. This is, like, brutal. I don't know what I did to myself, but I've poisoned myself here in real time. Mr. Positive mentioned Detroit. The thing about Detroit is this. I don't know if you're that front office. Like, do you make any drastic moves? Let's just say somehow, some way, Cleveland comes back and wins this series. You're right on track, so to speak, if you're Detroit in terms of your progression. Last year you lost in the first round. This year you're losing the second round. Like, that's the that's what championship programs do. That is what sustained winners do. They have to go through the losing at first. Think about OKC and all of their shortcomings in the postseason over the past several years before it culminated with a championship in 25. They had to take their lumps. I feel the same way about Detroit. I don't know if I'd be willing to rock the boat and shake that core, you know, in hopes of getting Giannis. Isaac is in Jacksonville wanting to check in. What's going on, Isaac?
4: Hey, good morning, boys. My point was the one you brought up about the contract. I'm a Miami Heat fan. I would give up the bulk of ours to have him go to Miami. But, again, the Bucks are kind of stuck because if you ship him where you want to go to a team like Portland who can give you a ton of things and he doesn't want to play there, he's just going to tell Portland before it ever happens, I'm not going to re-sign with you, and Portland's going to have to move him at the trade deadline next year to try to get anything back that they can. So it's not like they – are actually in control of this situation. Giannis can just tell any team he don't want to go to, I'm not re-signing with you, and it kills anything they want to do. I'll take the rest off the
1: air. When's the last time we've seen a guy tell a team he doesn't want to play there? He's under contract, so he's going to have to play. In terms of not re-signing, I go back to the example that I used prior. Imagine Masai Ujiri and company not pulling the trigger on that Kawhi deal because they knew he wasn't going to resign. They would never have the championship. We would never look at them in the light that we look at them at. The old adage is this, man. One, if you're scared, go to church and thank God it's a Sunday. And then two, scared money don't make no money, baby. You got to do what you got to do. So if you're a team out there that feels like you have the assets, Giannis's contract would not prevent me from giving up assets to acquire him. It just wouldn't. 310-840-4910 is the number. We're going to take a look at the NBA draft lottery coming up here in a second. Our guy, Greg Washburn of the Boston Globe, going to join us coming up top of the 10 o'clock hour. Josh is in Dallas wanting to chime in. Josh, good morning.
5: Hey, Linnell. How are you doing, sir?
1: I'm doing good, brother. Appreciate you chiming in.
5: Man, my suggestion is just eat something real quick and it'll clear your throat out. But my thought on Giannis is I personally think that anybody that trades for him is going to regret him in 10, 20 games in the season simply because of his injury history. And I think the assets you're going to have to give up to get him is going to nip somebody in the rear.
1: If it culminates in a championship at the end of the day, I think anyone would say that the assets that you give up is worth it. I don't think anyone's going to remember the assets you give up if you end up winning a championship. Everyone continues to talk about the lack of availability for Giannis. Let's just look at it. This year he played 36 games. In 2024, he played 67 games, guys. Now, he ultimately got hurt in their opening round playoff series. The year before that, he played 73 games. The year before that, he played 63 games. This, that's the best way I could put it. This narrative that Giannis is never available, I think, is being a little overblown. Now, the last few postseason runs, he's gotten hurt at some point during the run. It's kind of fluky. I don't know if that would prevent me from trading for him. I think when you look at Giannis, he's 32 or will be 32 coming up next year. It will be his 13th season in the NBA. From a productivity standpoint, he has not slowed down a bit. So I don't know if his quote-unquote injury history would prevent me from making a deal for him. He is still one of the top five players in all of the NBA. Johnny is in Atlanta wanting to chime in. Johnny, good morning, brother.
6: What's going on? I think the best fit for both organizations, for Giannis and for the Bucks, is the San Antonio Spurs. You will get De'Aaron Fox, Devin Vassell, a young guard, a young forward, and guess what? It will help the Spurs out because guess what? Dylan Harper can start. And you'll still have Dylan Harper, Stephen Castle, Wimby, and then you put Giannis on that team, y'all still championship contenders, and you still got your two guards to grow with Wimby, and you'll give up that big old contract that Aaron Fox got and Devin Vassell. And if you want to throw a first-round pick in there, you got that too.
1: So, Johnny, my thing is this. I like that idea. I like that idea. Let me ask you a question here real quick. I like idea, but if you're San Antonio, is it worth – like, look at their young core. They've got one of the best young cores in basketball. Is it worth sacrificing that? Because if you go to the championship this year, Johnny, why would you need to ruffle the feathers? I get what you're saying, though. It feels like they've got one too many guards.
6: They got too many guards, and guess what? De'Aaron Fox will not resign. They're not going to resign De'Aaron Fox because they won't. They drafted Dylan Harper, number two overall, to be their future point guard. So go ahead and get rid of them now. If they win the championship this year, they would help out even more. But go ahead and get De'Aaron Fox a place where he can go and grow some more because he's in the prime of his career. He knows how to lead a team. And Devin Vassell, he got a massive contract too. So go ahead and get rid of both of them. And number one pick, you go ahead and get that number two pick you draft this year in Dylan Harper. Go ahead and get him seasoned. You got Stephen Castle, who already got into the starting lineup. And you still got your main core to grow with Wimby. You still got your big three.
1: I appreciate the call. I think that's a fascinating destination. To me, I'm less inclined to do it because it feels like San Antonio already has the young core in place, and it doesn't seem like it's necessary to me to ruffle any feathers, so to speak. Now, if they somehow lose this series against Minnesota, then I think the conversation totally changes. If they end up losing this series against Minnesota, I think the conversation totally changes. But why ruffle the feathers if you're San Antonio if you don't necessarily need to? 310-840-4910 is the number. We'll take a quick timeout. When we come back, the NBA draft lottery is today. We'll do some NBA draft quick hitters next here on Westwood One Sports.
0: Where in the world is Aaron Rodgers? Even Steelers GM Omar Khan doesn't know. 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
1: Gary Washburn, Boston Globe, going to join us in about 20 minutes here on Sunday Morning Sports with the youngest in charge, Lindell Willingham, taking you coast to coast as we get you geared up for the day of NBA action. We got two more conference semifinal games, and then at 3 p.m. Eastern time, we get the NBA draft lottery. Now, man, this draft lottery is a pretty consequential one when you consider the amount of teams that tanked this year to get in position to have the number one overall pick. There are several different teams that are tied with the top odds for the number one pick. The Washington Wizards, the Indiana Pacers, the Brooklyn Nets all have 14% chances at getting the number one overall pick. The Wizards can pick no higher than fifth, and they've got a 52% chance at top four odds coming up here in this draft lottery. The rest of the lottery teams are as follows. As I mentioned, Washington, Indiana, Brooklyn, all with 14% chance to win the number one overall pick. The Utah Jazz, next highest odds at 11.5%, along with Sacramento. Memphis has 9% chance to win the number one overall pick. The Atlanta Hawks with a 6.8% chance to win the number one overall pick. This one is fascinating. Excuse me. This one is fascinating because Atlanta just made the postseason. Atlanta was just the sixth seed in the Eastern Conference. Now they've got the seventh best odds. Best odds at the number one overall pick. If Atlanta wins this draft lottery, their possibilities are limitless. Even if they don't win the draft lottery, their possibilities are limitless. When you think about just how deep this guard class is, from Kingston Flemings to Keaton Wagler to Darren Peterson to Darius Acuff to Michael Brown Jr., the Atlanta Hawks are going to end up with a really, really good basketball player. And depending on where they land at, Atlanta could be another team that has the capital to go out and get, a Giannis Antetokounmpo. So they're probably one of the teams that I'm, keeping, the closest tabs on here in the lottery. The other team is the Dallas Mavericks. Dallas is fascinating because of the Masai Ujiri tie. We haven't heard Dallas mentioned a lot as a potential Giannis Antetokounmpo destination, but they have 6.7% chance at the number one pick. They're going to end up somewhere within this lottery. And if you're Dallas, is your lottery pick in combination with the Derek Lively and another young piece, is that enough to send to Milwaukee to get Giannis? In terms of a basketball fit, Dallas is, to me, the most intriguing landing spot for Giannis. When you talk about the potential of pairing up Kyrie Irving, Cooper Flagg, Giannis Antetokounmpo, like, sign me up for that all day long. That's another one of those teams that I'm looking at going, man, that would be super interesting. The Chicago Bulls have a 4.5% chance at the number one overall pick. The Bucks have a 0% chance at the number one overall pick. They've got a 13.9% chance at a top four pick. So that is how the NBA lottery will play out. Oh, the Golden State Warriors also have a 2% chance at the number one overall pick. The Oklahoma City Thunder, a 1.5% chance at the number one overall pick. And then you have the Miami Heat also with a 1% chance at the number one pick. The most intriguing lottery teams to me. I just mentioned Dallas. Oklahoma City, super intriguing. Atlanta, super intriguing. Golden State is super intriguing. The bottom line is whoever lands in the top five is going to be guaranteed a franchise-altering talent. If you land a top five prospect in this class, you are guaranteed a franchise-altering talent. Whether it's A.J. Dabonsa from BYU, whether it's Darren Peterson from Kansas, whether it's Caleb Wilson from UNC, whether it's Keaton Wagler from Illinois, whether it's Darius Acuff from Arkansas, whether it's Cam Boozer from Duke. There's stars all throughout this lottery, specifically within the top five. There are a couple of lottery nuggets that I do want to give here. The scouting combine is coming up this week in Chicago. I think that is going to be massive in terms of really, you know, determining the pecking order of this 2026 class. It feels like a majority of NBA talent evaluators for a majority of the season have had A.J. Dabanca from BYU as the number one overall prospect in this class. What we're going to find out coming up next week in Chicago is just how highly these scouts view Darren Peterson. And he did an exclusive sit down and gave some more insight into the cramping epidemic that cost him time this year. And he gave some more details in terms of, in terms of why he was dealing with the cramping. So basically, from what it sounds like, too much creatine was dehydrating Darren Peterson, causing him to have super duper severe cramps that he ended up being hospitalized for. It's sad because a lot of people throughout this college basketball season, really were overly critical of Darren Peterson and questioned Darren Peterson's character and questioned Darren Peterson's work ethic and what type of young man he ultimately was. And I said it then, I'll reiterate it here again, it's totally unfair. But as I said then, Darren Peterson was always going to get the last laugh, so to speak, in this situation, because say what you want about, you know, how you personally feel about him. Nobody gives a rat's ass about your personal opinion. These NBA scouts and talent evaluators have told you over and over and over and over and over, miss game after miss game after miss game, miss practice after miss practice after miss practice. They've told you what they thought about Darren Peterson, despite what the hubbub has been, despite all the nasty name calling, despite all the indictments on his character. The NBA has told you the whole time, kiss my ass, I think he's a top five talent. And it goes even deeper than that. There are talent evaluators out there in Chicago, depending on how he measures in, depending on how the measurables look, and the medicals, there are going to be talent evaluators out there in Chicago that rate him as the number one prospect. So, I don't want to cry over spilled milk, but damn, Darren Peterson was totally misrepresented during the college basketball season from the standpoint of his character, his ability and willingness to compete, so on and so forth. As we sit here now, day of the NBA draft lottery, boy, has the narrative changed on Kansas guard Darren Peterson. And I fully expect that narrative to change again coming up this week in Chicago at the scouting combine when he goes out and shoots the cover off the basketball the way we know he can. It's frustrating for me when it comes to DP, man, because I think he's got all the talent in the world, and I can relate to being misunderstood. I can relate, you know, to everyone not getting where you're coming from, being misrepresented, being misconstrued based off of a couple of different events. Like, I can relate to it, and I'm sure a lot of you out there can relate to it as well. It sucks when people make judgments about people when you don't have all of the facts. We do it all the time in sports. And notice I get a little bit fired up. I get a little bit worked up when talking about it because it's annoying. I have empathy for Darren Peterson and athletes out there, you know, that are, you know, misrepresented. And when you have people make these overarching judgments and indictments about your character based off of a rumor, something that's not even based in fact, it's a little bit annoying. Just a wee bit annoying. 310-840 4910 is the number if you want to chime in on the NBA's draft lottery. As I've been mentioning all show long, man, we've given you wall-to-wall coverage of the NBA postseason. We will preview the doubleheader that we have on tap here this afternoon a little bit later on in the program as we get ready to enter the final hour of power. We got Knicks and Sixers, game number 4, coming up from the city of brotherly love. We also have Spurs and T-Wolves, game number 4, coming up from Minnesota. So a hell of a lot more to get to here on Sunday Morning Sports with the youngest in Charles and L. Willingham, taking you coast to coast here on Westwood One Sports. If you're just now joining us, good morning to you and yours. First and foremost, happy Mother's Day to all the mothers out there, including the aunties that are playing mom, the grandmas that are playing mom, so on and so forth. You are greatly appreciated. We'll get you a full-scale preview of T-Wolves and Spurs game number 4 as well as Knicks and Sixers game number 4 as well coming up here in the final hour of power. When we get back, though, one of the best in the business talking all things hoop, our pal Gary Washburn of the Boston Globe going to join the program coming up on the other side of the break. We'll get the latest on the Celtics and his thoughts on the NBA postseason next.
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14: What up? Welcome in. Sunday morning sports continues. With the youngest in charge, Linnell Willingham, taking you up to 11 a.m. Eastern time as we get you coast to coast. First and foremost, continue to say it all throughout the program because y'all are just that special to me. Happy Mother's Day to all the mothers out there across the U.S. of A. Shout out to all the aunties playing mom. Shout out to all the grandmamas playing mom. So on and so forth. We appreciate you. For all that you do. We'll dip back into the NBA draft lottery before we get out of here. We'll also get you a full-scale preview of today's Eastern Conference semifinals as well as the Western Conference semis as you got the New York Knicks trying to wrap up their series as well as the San Antonio Spurs trying to take a commanding 3-1 series lead. Right now we go out to the guest hotline for the first time this show. Where we find one of the absolute best in the biz, talking all things hoop, our pal Gary Washburn of the Boston Globe. Give him a follow on the X app at G Washburn Globe. Gary, good morning to you, brother. Appreciate you making some time for us.
15: Oh, no problem. Glad to be here.
14: Yes, indeed, my friend. I was thinking about you as that opening round series was playing out between Philadelphia and Boston. Gary, you've been around the Celtics for a little while, man. Why every time Jason Tatum and Jaylen Brown come up short, people in Boston try to break that group up? Is it more of a Boston-driven thing, Gary, or is this a national media thing?
15: I don't think it's the entire city that tries to break them up. I think that there's factions on both sides. Yeah. There are those who love Jason and are down on Jaylen, those who love Jaylen and I is high on Jason, and those who love both and think that they should be together and paired forever. I just think that when you lose a three

0: 3-1 lead when you fall short again, you know, and then Jalen didn't help matters by going on his live stream and, you know, talking about how great of a season and his favorite season and going at the officials after blowing a 3-1 lead and not coming through in game seven where you had some key shots that could have put you ahead down the stretch and could have won you the game perhaps. So I just think it's a combination of a lot of things. I do think that every time, you know, words come out of, especially Jalen's mouth, people are looking for something that might be a hint at disparaging Jason, and I don't think that's very fair at all. So it's just something that's kind of hovered over the two for the last several years. It's unfortunate, but they've learned how to manage.
1: I think that's the key part, right, is they've learned how to manage it. If those whispers and rumblings aren't having any impact internally, then I think it doesn't matter and it's kind of all for nothing. I thought Brad Stevens and his postseason media availability was pretty eye-opening, Gary. What was your biggest takeaway from that, and how do you see Boston trying to potentially retool coming up here this summer?
0: Yeah, definitely eye-opening, as you said, in terms of just calling this team out for not being on that top-tier level. I mean, this was a team that some thought had were the favorites to get out of the East and beat the Knicks and maybe beat the Pistons and get to the championship, get to the finals, and then they lose in the first round, and Brad Stevens basically says, hey, we're not that good. And it's honest. It's like, as Bill Parcells says, you're as good as your record says.
1: Exactly.
0: Forget all the bad luck or injuries or, you know, what a coulda, shoulda. You lost in the first round. You blew a 3-1 lead. And now, what obviously makes Celtics fans feel even worse is that Philly's kind of turned back into a pumpkin in the Knicks series. So it's like, you lost to these guys? And that's where a lot of Celtics fans are saying, they're still in disbelief a week later. So I think for Stevens to say that we need to get more athletic, we need easier offense, we need to make life easier for Jason and Jalen in terms of their scoring, they're going too hard, they're having to work too hard to get buckets, it's eye-opening. And we need to get, you know, he said, hey, we need to get perhaps another starting center. Honestly, they do need to perhaps think about a style change in terms of the three-point reliance.
1: Well, exactly.
0: I think the league is going away. If you look at teams like the good ones, Oklahoma City, San Antonio, the Knicks, they're not launching 50 three-pointers a game. They're taking about 30, and they're scoring in the paint. You know, they're getting to the free throw line. They're getting easier points. The Celtics have made their living mostly off the three-point shot. They haven't had, like, a ball-dominant player in the paint. They haven't had a guy who's going to get you, you know, an SGA, get you, you know, a Jalen Brunson, get you 8-9 free throws a game easy. So they might have to adjust that philosophy, focus more towards scoring in the paint and get to the free throw line, because I think that's where the league is trending.
1: It certainly, you know, feels like there's going to have to be some sort of stylistic change or adjustment from Boston. I was saying it like this going into the playoffs, Gary. When you live and die by the three the way that Boston does, in a seven-game series, all it takes is four poor shooting nights, and you're going home more likely than not. It just so happens that we saw it happen in the first round. One last thing on the Celtics before we look at the NBA big picture here. You mentioned the need for another starting center. I think it's a certain type of big, Gary, that they're looking for. They need a rim runner. They need a guy that can switch, a guy that can pick and pop. At the point guard spot, and maybe it's not by way of a point guard, outside of Tatum and Jaylen Brown, there's really not another guy on the roster, Gary, that can consistently break the defense down and create shots for themselves and others. Do you look back and think, man, should we have moved on from Anthony Simons? Because that seemed like the guy that, you know, could have maybe helped unlock things in the postseason in terms of getting easier looks by his ability to break defenses down.
0: Yeah, that's a big topic. Talking point in Boston is the Vucevic for Anthony Simons trade, because Vucevic just was ineffective in Boston. Great guy, Great guy to deal with, a total professional, a total pro, a total vet. But on the floor, he got hurt, and then his shot never went down, and he had very little success guarding Joel Embiid or getting those easy buckets that we talked about. And you gave up a guy in Simons who was perfect for his kind of sixth-man role. And in his final game before being traded, he had scored 27 points off the bench to help the Celtics to a win. So you trade him on a complete high point. He shows you what he's about. He does everything asked. He hits the three. Like you said, he creates his own shot, takes guys off the dribble, gets to the free throw line, and you move him away for what you think is a quality established big, and ends up blowing up in the faces of the franchise. So Simons is someone they might want to consider bringing back because he's an unrestricted free agent. But right. Guys like that, they need to get guys, like you said, who can create off the dribble, who can get others, you know, help others, facilitate for others, get guys the ball in spots that they want. You know, they've got to reassess. I think they've been, you know, they cut back this year to get under the first apron, and they brought in some guys who, you know, overachieved. But when it came to the playoffs, they were exposed. And that's kind of where it's at. If you look at the players, but also some of their star players, the Derek Whites, you know, right. Guys, you know, did not have great series either. So they've got to assess a lot of things.
1: Gary Washburn joins us right now via the guest hotline. Gary writes for the Boston Globe. Give him a follow on the X app at G Washburn Globe. We were talking about the never-ending Giannis Antetokounmpo saga before we brought you on, Gary. It's so crazy. You've obviously covered and been around the NBA for a while. In these situations when, like, it's clear that a divorce is coming between a star and a particular franchise, how do you look at it, Gary? Do you think Milwaukee should be trying to do what's best for them organizationally, or in terms of his next destination, should they try and do right by the player?
0: I think you got to look out for yourself first. This is a trade, if it happens, that's going to be a legacy deal. Like, people are, it's going to be a Luka deal. It's going to be a Kareem right. deal to the Lakers right. 50 years ago. It's going to be a deal that fans look and say, man, I can't believe we got such and such for Giannis. You know, look right. at what Oklahoma City fans are saying about that SGA trade for Paul George. That's right. a generational deal, right? It blew up in the faces of the Clippers. It turned the Thunder into potentially a back-to-back championship franchise. So you want to win this deal. I mean, I don't know if you're going to win as overwhelmingly as Thunder won that deal, but you definitely want to be able to jumpstart your franchise. That's the tricky part. What does Milwaukee want? Do they want to just completely start over, get young, athletic, build from within, or do you want to get a veteran back in return in his prime and try to help you guys win 45 games? When your roster is obviously older and flawed. So, because there's a lot of changes that need to be made in Milwaukee besides Giannis. Sure. It's not just the Giannis thing. The right. Bucks got old. They got unproductive. The Miles Turner thing didn't particularly work out. So, if you're Milwaukee, it all depends on what you want to get. But this is a legacy deal for the general manager, John Horst. Like, this is something that's going to be on his resume for the rest of his career. Just like if you look in Brooklyn with Billy King, who traded all those draft picks, which right. ended up being Tatum and Brown right. for Pierce and Garnett, and yeah. that didn't work out.
1: Yeah, very similar situation. I like the way that you put it. It's a legacy deal. You know, John Horst is going to be remembered forever for what he does with Giannis Antetokounmpo. I think that situation is fascinating. One thing that people have, you know, referenced, Gary, is the contract. Would that deter a team from giving assets? I just go out and look at what Masai Ujiri and company did a couple of years back with Kawhi Leonard, knowing that, hey, he's probably not likely to re-sign, but let's push all our chips in to the middle. Do you see a team being willing to leverage assets without a guarantee of an extension?
0: Yeah, it would have to be like a team that knows that they'll never acquire a player of Giannis's level, like in free agency. If you look at, like, for example, what the Washington Wizards have done the last few months, where they're not a free agent destination. For whatever reason, players do not want to play in Washington. And for the Wizards, I don't think it's a Washington, D.C. thing.
1: We got it going on down here in D.C. now. Yeah. I'm about to say.
0: I love D.C. Lived there for 4 years. Great city. It's a franchise thing. They've never been able to attract major free agents. So they went out and got Anthony Davis. Now, you can say what you want about Davis, but he's still a top 75 player. And then they got a guy who's been on multiple All-Star teams and Trae Young. Okay, they got guys that would never sign in Washington through trade. So if you're a team like the Utah Jazz, for example, the Memphis Grizzlies, teams like that, right?
1: Right.
0: That are never going to be able to sign max free agents because they're just not free agent destinations. Those are the teams that might be in line, and like you said, that would pull what Ujiri did in Toronto with Kawhi and say, hey, you got 1 year here, bring us a chip. So Kawhi's always going to be revered in Toronto because he won them a championship. Now, he left a year later, and you can debate as whether it worked out with the Clippers. The answer is probably no. Should he have probably stayed in Toronto? Probably so, right? And in hindsight, they could have went for back-to-back. They could have went for another one. They didn't. It didn't work out. But they got a title out of it. And I just think that might be some of the teams – that have money, but no, we're never going to get a max free agent. So this is our only chance to get someone at that level.
1: Yeah, it's going to be fascinating to see how it ultimately plays out. Let's get into some of the action that we saw yesterday. Gary, I continue to just look at the L.A. Lakers, man. I compared the Lakers and the Thunder to like Walmart and Aldi. Walmart's got culture. Walmart's a fixture and a staple. It's been around for a while. Aldi's up and coming and has some clear, you know, shortcomings. I look at OKC as the Walmart and the Lakers as Aldi. If you're Luka Doncic, per se, and you look at the way that the Lakers have been run over the past decade plus 15, 20 years, they're probably going to get bounced coming up here in the next game. Why should Luka have any confidence that they're going to be able to put a championship contender around him?
0: Yeah, that's a good question. The unfortunate part about L.A. is L.A. free agency-wise and just glitz and glamour isn't what it once was in terms of some of these players are leaving L.A. or they don't – L.A. is not a place that they're like, I can go there and be a winner. It's not like right. It used to be. So – the question is, how do you rebuild? Do you bring LeBron back? That's probably question number one in their offseason, you know, itinerary. How do you get more athletic? How do you get what do you do with Austin Reeves? Is Austin Reeves someone to invest in long term? Is he too one dimensional?
1: Gary, real quick on Austin Reeves, man. I know he was hurt coming into this postseason series. But he just looks totally different from the way that he looked in the regular season. He's got a $14 million team option. I expect another team is going to overpay him. If you're the Lakers, there's no way you get into a bidding war over Austin Reeves, right?
0: I mean, yeah, if you think that there's someone to replace him, they need stars, right? Yeah, like they need stars. They got to figure out what to do at center with DeAndre Ayton, who's also now a free agent.
1: They've got to
0: just figure out how to, you know, fill their roster with talent. I just remember once upon a time, you know, they drafted Dalton Kennett in the first round. And he was supposed to be that knockdown shooter to fit right in, and he played about a half a season, almost got traded, and hasn't been heard of since. If you're the Lakers, you can't waste draft picks like that. This has been for years, though, Gary.
1: It feels like this has been for years they've done this.
0: Yeah, they've blown a lot of picks. They've traded them away. I mean, if you look at the former Lakers, the Julius Randles and the Brandon Ingrams and D'Angelo Russell, they burned a pick on him. The Lonzo Ball over Jason Tatum. I mean, there's been a lot of you know, mismanagement of young players and draft picks in L.A., and they've relied on the star power because, you know, they've always had LeBron and then they had AD. So they have to determine how to get younger, how to get more talented, and then how to still compete. Like, the Lakers are one of those franchises. They can't take a step back and tank for the lottery. That's not going to happen. That's not going to work.
1: Yeah.
0: So how do you get better? How do you get younger and more athletic? And then how do you also keep fans in the seats with competitive basketball? Because as they commented last night, it just seemed like the crowd was kind of like, yeah, they knew, yeah. You know, they were blah. They knew.
1: It's more of a fashion show than it is a basketball environment.
0: Hey, let me show up. It's Saturday night, but yeah, we know the Thunder are going to eventually catch them, and the Thunder are better. And, you know, that's a testament to today's NBA. A team in Oklahoma City has everything that the team in L.A. wants, and the team in L.A. doesn't know how to get to that point.
1: It's an amazing contrast when you consider super small market team versus the biggest market team in the NBA. You know, the Lakers, like you just said, envying how OKC has been built up and put together. We got game 4 of Spurs and T-Wolves coming up later this afternoon. What have you made of that series through the first 3 games, and do you think this thing goes 7?
0: Yeah, I mean, I think it's been a slugfest. Obviously, it's a huge game for Minnesota today.
1: Yeah.
0: Even up that series, you don't want to fall behind 3-1. But I think the Spurs are a slightly better team. But, you know, the Timberwolves aren't exactly, you know, they're missing DiVincenzo. And you got Anthony Edwards playing pretty much on one leg. But I think it could go 7. I think that San Antonio showed a lot of poise by coming in there and winning game 3. You know, their youth is being tested, and they needed that. They need to be pushed because I think everybody's kind of waiting for that epic series against Oklahoma City because they had so much success against the Thunder in the regular season. The two teams don't particularly like each other. So I think we're all kind of waiting for that grudge match to go down. But the Spurs got to, you know, finish their business. But I think the Timberwolves can push them. I think it will go at least 6. But I think the Spurs are a better team, and the Spurs are learning on the fly. That's a great encouraging sign for a team where their inexperience playoff-wise was a concern entering the postseason.
1: Looking at Oklahoma City, everything that the Lakers are not, OKC is in terms of drafting, developing, so on and so forth. Can they win the Western Conference Finals without Jalen Williams? And do you think it's a situation where, this is pure speculation, obviously, Gary, do you think if they were in the Western Conference Finals already that he'd be back? Or do you think they're kind of like they're slow playing this because of the opponents?
0: Yeah, I think they're slow playing it. There's no reason to bring him back, especially with a hamstring injury. He's been banged up all year. Let him get as much rest as possible, finish the series. And you hope that San Antonio and Minnesota go the distance, give him more rest, and then bring him back. But you also have a guy like A.J. Mitchell who has come in and been that perfect number 2 option, you know, who they just kind of, you know, they got him through a trade, just another example of the scouting of Sam Presti, where all these guys that are on that roster can come into the game and help you. I mean, they're a byproduct of just being managed extremely well, and I think that that's an example. We talk about tanking. We talk about parity and all these things. It's pretty evident, and I think it's been there through the history of sports. The best-managed teams generally win, and the worst-managed teams generally lose. So Oklahoma City is better managed than Sacramento, right? Like that's
1: right.
0: Or Charlotte or Washington. Right. It's just if you look at, they got SGA, but no one knew SGA was going to turn into this player, except maybe they did in Oklahoma City. You know, he had a solid rookie year with the Clippers, you know, and they asked for him, and the Clippers are trying to win championships now. So they're a better managed team, and they have so much depth. Even guys like Aaron Wiggins, who's now out of the rotation, who has been in the rotation, and Isaiah Joe, and, you know, guys like that, you look and they can help a team win. They can help the Thunder win. And so it doesn't – SGA has not had a great series and is still up 3-0. That's real discouraging for the rest of the league.
1: just an embarrassment of riches out there in Oklahoma City. Gary, we'll let you go on this, my friend. Knicks and Sixers coming up later. I expect New York to eventually close this out. How difficult of a time will they have advancing past Detroit?
0: I think that would be a slugfest because the two teams, obviously from last year's series, I think the Pistons remember the big games they blew last year. I think they blew two of those games,
1: yes,
0: of the six games.
1: End of the game.
0: Blew those in the fourth quarter. You know, that non-foul call on Josh Hart with Tim Hardaway Jr. in the corner shooting three. Like, there's a lot that Detroit remembers, but I think the Knicks will be favored. I think the Knicks are playing as best as they've had in years, and they're just playing with that rhythm and that flow that I think they've been looking for all year. And it's crazy that they found it in game four against Atlanta. They waited till game 86 or whatever to find their chemistry and find that rhythm. And it's pretty amazing that's how it's gone down. But they are playing as well. So I think they go into that series, if Detroit prevails, as the prohibitive favorite. So it's New York's to lose, and we'll see how they deal. But I think, you know, Detroit's going to leave a mark. Detroit's going to play physical.
1: Yeah.
0: But they've got to find more offense besides Cade Cunningham. They've got to find that secondary score. Even, you know, if it's Tobias Harris, that's fine. Jalen Duren's got to show up. Like, Detroit needs to play better than it has probably all year to win that series.
1: Gary, hell knows no fury like a angry James Dolan. So it feels like it's finals or bust for that group. We'll see if they're able to meet the challenge, man. I appreciate you giving us some time. We'll catch up soon, my man.
0: Thanks a lot.
1: That is Gary Washburn of the Boston Globe, one of the absolute best, talking all things hoop. About a half hour left to go in the program and a lot of business to handle. We'll get you a fresh installment of Say What before we get out of here. When we come back, though, Eastern Conference semis, Western Conference semis still underway. Sixers, Knicks, T-Wolves, and Spurs. Who you got? I'll tell you next.
2: 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And now superstar Carlos Correa is out for the year. After 12 straight postseason appearances with four pennants and two World Series titles, is Houston's dominance finally over? Westwood One Sports.
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0: Bellingham.
1: Wow. Hearing this song reminds me of what's happening in about 5 days. The most highly anticipated album release of 2026 comes your way on Friday. Iceman, being released by the great American philosopher Aubrey Drake Graham. Super duper excited for that. Super duper thankful for our guy Gary Washburn, Boston Globe, hopping on with us in the last segment. If you missed any of that conversation, our guy Carlos with a K going to have the podcast up for you at the end of the program. Or you could just rewind on the YouTube and X live stream if that's how you get down. Hey, we're both wearing beige.
2: I'm really wearing more of a white. The sunlight's kind of misleading here, but
1: that's
2: we're on the same tempo.
1: We are on the same tempo if we continue to flow and move through the ways of the world like this.
2: Somebody should be cutting this into a GIF.
1: I'm about to say, if you're watching the YouTube stream, man, that was entertainment for your ass. Anthony Edwards famously said a couple of years ago, bring your ass. I'm telling Anthony Edwards to bring his ass coming up this afternoon, this evening in game number 4, Spurs and T-Wolves coming up. Spurs and T-Wolves coming up from Target Center. San Antonio, what they did in game number 2, I thought was one of those statement performances, 38-point win. But it didn't surprise me, and here's why. They were the more desperate team. And y'all know what I say all the time during the NBA playoffs, during professional

0: general sports playoffs, period. You cannot fake desperation, right? Like, it's the reason why I was so impressed by the New York Knicks the other night. Philly was clearly the more desperate team, facing the reality of going down 3-0 at home. That should bring something different out of you. That should get you to rise to another level, and we just didn't see that. As far as tonight goes, I feel like the desperation all of a sudden is back in the corner of the Timberwolves. You do not want to go down 3-1. You just don't. And when you think about Minnesota, really all postseason, when their back has been against the wall, they've played their best basketball. You go back to the opening round series against Denver, their back was against the wall and they came out, right hook, left hook, right hook, left hook. They just came out swinging. I expect that to be the case here this afternoon. I expect the Minnesota Timberwolves to be the more desperate team and to come out firing here this afternoon, this evening. As far as San Antonio is concerned, the big key for them tonight, and really for the remainder of this series, which version of Victor Wembanyama do you get? Here's the key caveat. Offensively, which version of Wemby do you get on offense? On defense, I know what it is. On defense, I know what to expect from Victor Wembanyama. Offensively, though, in this series in particular, he's been a little, maybe Jekyll and Hyde is disrespectful. But there's been some variance in his play. Game one, just 11 points on 5-17 shooting. Game two, just 19 points. Now, that was a 40-point rout, so he only played 26 minutes. Excuse me, but the performance that we saw Friday night, that needs to be the Victor Wembanyama that shows up each and every time out from here on out for the remainder of the postseason. And I do want to give Wemby his credit. I do want to give Wemby his flowers. I was the guy. It was me. Hello. I said Wemby more than any other superstar heading into this postseason was under the most pressure. And what has he done? What has he done throughout the course of this postseason? To his credit, all the brother has done is answer the bell. All he's done is answer the bell. And what we saw from him on Friday night, it was the culmination of all the things that we talk about with Wemby coming together in one game. Altering shots. He was credited with 5 blocks, but Lord knows how many shots he contested at the rim. You saw him rolling to the basket with aggression. The San Antonio Spurs, throughout the regular season, took the most corner three-pointers in NBA history. Why? Because they're trying to mimic the Boston Celtics. No, because Victor Wembanyama's gravity as a role man causes that weak side defender to come over, and the kick to the corner is there all game long. You're starting to see it here in this series in particular. In game one, when San Antonio lost by 2, Victor Wembanyama didn't have a lob attempt all game long. Their first basket of game number 2 was a Victor Wembanyama alley-oop. So him getting on the interior and having the impact on the perimeter is key. I said Friday night was the culmination of everything that we talk about with Wemby. You saw the shot blocking. You saw the pressure that he put on the rim. The other thing was this. Rudy Gobert, respectfully, and Rudy Tootie Pootie, you somebody, brother. I think you're super slept on. I think you're one of the most disrespected guys in the association. But you can't guard Victor Wembanyama on the perimeter. And that showed as Wemby went 3-5 from downtown. Here's the thing about Wemby. When we set the expectations as high as we have, and when I say we, I'm really speaking about me. When we set the expectations as high as we have on Wemby, calling him potentially the greatest of all time. I think if he stays healthy, I've been on the record saying it on this program and on others. If he's able to stay healthy, he's got a chance to be the greatest of all time. I don't throw that. I don't throw that potential out there lightly. I do that because of the performance that we saw on Friday night. I do that because of games like Friday night. 39 points, 15 rebounds, 5 blocks, 13 to 18 shooting, 3 of 5 from downtown. That's a guy, those are numbers of a guy that can be the greatest of all time. His impact, the gravity that he has on the game is second to none. Second to none. Unmistakable, his impact. The question is, as the physicality ratchets up, because tonight's going to be chippy too, as the physicality ratchets up here, the question is, right? The question is, well, how does he handle it? For the most part, he's handled the physicality well. But every game is different when it comes to the NBA postseason. When you're going through the gauntlet for the first time in your career, everything is different. When you're going through the gauntlet for the first time in your playing career, every game is going to provide a different set of challenges. The one thing he has done a good job of in this postseason and really throughout the course of his career to this point here in the early stages, when you're a guy like him that goes after as many shot blocks as he does, the rebounding hasn't taken a drop off, and then he does such a good job playing defense without fouling. I think it's huge. I think it's huge. But the saving grace for the Spurs is this. Even when Wemby isn't dominant offensively, they have so many other guys that can pick up the slack, from Dylan Harper to De'Aaron Fox to Devin Vassell to Keldon Johnson. They come at you in waves, man. They do. Everybody's impressed with the depth that OKC shows off, and I get it, right? A.J. Mitchell is on a 3-year, $9 million contract. Three years, $9 million deal. It's an NFL-type contract, bro. And he gives you 25 in the last two games. Everyone's enamored by that sort of depth. Everyone's enamored by their other guys stepping up. I think the Spurs have the exact same thing. That's why the Western Conference Finals is going to be an absolute slobber knocker. The big question is, who's going to get there? Who's going to get there? I know the job of a sports radio host is to give you stone cold, concrete, cold hard takes, but I'm going to be real with you. I'm going to keep it 8 more to 92. As the author of Authenticity, I know nothing else but to be real. As we sit here on May the 10th of 2026, Mother's Day, happy Mother's Day to you and yours, I don't know who's going to win this series. Because I expect Minnesota to win tonight. And I expect it to be tied up at two games apiece going back to Texas. I expect that. But then at that point, it becomes a best of three series, and it's a coin flip. May the best team win. I do know this, though. What we've seen in this series is two dudes that are totally capable of ushering this league into its next era. What we've seen in this series is two dudes that are capable of carrying the torch long term in terms of being the faces of the NBA. Dude, Victor Wembanyama did the craziest thing, and I'm glad I'm thinking of it now. I don't know if I brought it up yesterday when we were talking about the game. First of all, for him to be 21 years old and have the mental fortitude to go hang out with the shaman monks just to get his mind right. Just to get his mind right, y'all. Brother was at the free throw line the other night. And it's one of them situations where I got YouTube TV and I have my cousin and my brother over, and we're watching the game and we're talking, arguing about, you know, late 90s basketball because my cousin's a little bit older, talking trash about the new era. And I almost thought the YouTube TV stream was frozen. I almost thought the stream was frozen. Dog, Victor Wembanyama is so locked in mentally. Brother was meditating at the free throw line. Eyes closed, America. His eyes were shut. Literally meditating at the damn free throw line. You want to talk about being dialed in? That's being dialed in. Pine Needle says, Aaron Rodgers was hanging out with the shaman doing his happy tea drink. As long as Victor Wembanyama stays as far away from Aaron Rodgers as possible, I'm cool with it. By the way, I meant to text our esteemed program director, Mr. Armin Williams, because the bump that we have the Aaron Rodgers commercial is the most hilarious thing on this network right now. I don't even know how it goes. I hope it plays going into the next commercial break. Where in the world is that what they say? Where in the world is Aaron Rodgers? It's hilarious. That's what makes Sports Talk Radio great, people. Is this the song?
1: Yeah. Oh, man, it's the damn show.
0: So it's a song from a TV show, I'm assuming.
1: All right. Yeah, I was trying to play the actual intro, but it's Where in the World is Carmen Sandiego, and for whatever
0: Where
1: reason,
0: in the world is...
1: This is a cartoon. YouTube sucks.
0: YouTube does suck, except for when they're trying to stream this tremendous radio program. We got a lot more to get to in a little bit of time. I didn't preview Knicks and Sixers for you on the way out. We gave you a full-scale preview of T-Wolves and Spurs. Give me Minnesota here coming up this afternoon. They're the more desperate team. As I've been saying, you can't fake desperation.
2: Carmen Sandiego.
0: It's incredible. We're going to preview Knicks and Sixers coming up on the other side of the break. The Sixers could get sent packing coming up here this afternoon. Will they? Is the big question. I'll answer that. Press bring you a fresh installment of Say What next.
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1: You heard the big voice guy. He may tell you a truth or two coming back from break, including who you're tapped into. Youngest in charge, Linnell Willingham, rocking out with you for a couple of more moments. First and foremost, everybody that's chimed in throughout the course of the program, we appreciate you being here. You all are awesome. Another sports Saturday and Sunday almost in the books. And boy, do we got action coming up later today. The NBA draft lottery, a special day for fans of losing franchises like myself and the super producer, Carlos with a K, hoping our Wizards and our Bulls to have some ping pong ball luck and hopefully net us, fingers crossed, the number one overall pick. We got Spurs and T-Wolves coming up in the nightcap in the Western Conference semis. Give me the Timberwolves. They'll be the more desperate team. Knicks and Sixers. I don't see the Sixers getting swept. So give me Philadelphia today to extend this series. I think the Knicks close it at home coming up on Tuesday night. Without further ado, though, let's get into it, man. Staple of the program each and every weekend, the most highly anticipated audio vault on all sports radio. Say what? We in here.
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7: 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Let's look last night. The Oklahoma City Thunder with a commanding 3-0 lead by virtue of a defeat of the Lakers being defeated 131-108. Let's hear from SGA after the game. Talks about his mentality going into each and every game.
8: Trying to make sure that, like, every time down the floor, I'm making the right basketball play. And I think, like, when you once you find the balance in all that, you really get the most out of your potential as a basketball player. And there's, like, this thing they call flow state. That state and that kind of feeling out there is what I'm after and trying to get to that as much as possible.
7: Flow state.
1: So flow state is actually what happens when a rapper is in flow state, is where the
7: locked
1: term
7: in. Yep.
1: Originates from. So shout out to SGA continuing to be the most clever guy in America.
7: Yeah. So let's see if he can stop foul baiting. Let's hear from Knicks head coach Mike Brown. Mike Brown and the Knicks will be taking on the 76ers 3:30 Eastern. Adjust your TV schedule accordingly. But he says Jalen Brunson is his safety net? Question mark?
9: This is the dude's name on Snoopy Linus. He got a blanket. I'm Linus. Jalen's my blanket. So he helps me relax in a lot of different times throughout the course of games. But you know, that's what great players do. They keep you poised. They make the game easier for everybody else, and they help you get through the stretch.
1: There is a caller that called earlier today. His name is Double A. Athens and Annapolis. He always calls
7: as I like
1: me
7: to call
1: Linus,
7: him.
1: And I was wondering where did Linus come from, and apparently that's where Linus came from.
7: What's Charlie Brown? Are you being serious, or is this a bit here?
1: I'm doing a bit.
7: What's Charlie?
1: I'm doing a bit.
7: You
1: got me.
7: What?
1: I'm doing a bit. No, just doing a bit.
7: All right, we won't have time here, but the last one I wanted to float out to you was WWE Backlash. The pay-per-view itself is very predictable as all hell. But it looks like Asuka might be calling it a quits. We had Big E audio. It's not going to have time to play it. Do you think that this is a work, or is Asuka done with WWE?
1: I think everyone should be done with WWE. Those pay-slashing cheap bastards that continue to slice money away from people. TKO, you stingy monsters. What's wrong with you? I don't know what they're doing with my tribal chief and what's happening. I don't know if I saw Jacob Fatu post-match go crazy. I don't know if that was a seed being planted or what, but shout out to TKO, I guess. Shout out to you all as well. Happy Mother's Day to you and yours. I'm back with you tomorrow right here on Westwood One Sports at 11 p.m. Eastern Time.
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6: 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Chris Mack with you here on BetMGM Game Day. PJ Glasser will join the chat, as they say. What up, chat? I'm 40-something. I should never do that again. We'll join the chat and the show proper at 12 noon, 1 hour from now. But we got you for the next 5 hours. We are taking you through all the NFL news of the week. And there has been plenty, including some that happened while I was on the air earlier this week, filling in for Nick Kostos on You Better You Bet this past Friday. Where in the world is Aaron Rodgers? Yeah, we'll play that game coming up in just a little bit. There are things going on in baseball. Phillies may be back, or at least on the right track. That's worth talking about. The entire NL Central is over 500, but only 4 teams in the AL are. The Stanley Cup playoffs continue to roll on. The Hurricanes refuse to lose. They have swept their way through 2 rounds and into the Eastern Conference Final. We got the NBA draft lottery today. So in addition to 2 playoff games yesterday and 2 more playoff games today, we got the NBA draft lottery happening, which will be going on and we'll be reacting live to on the air in the 3 Eastern hour here today on BetMGM Game Day on Westwood One Sports. Always live inside that trusty Westwood One Sports app. Make sure you have downloaded it and you can take us and all the play-by-play you could possibly need with you wherever you're going. Maybe you're running to the gym this morning. Maybe you got errands to handle. Maybe you got to go make sure to check in on mom. Hi, mom. Happy Mother's Day. My mom's not watching. I can guarantee that. I promise you she isn't. But from us, all of us here on the crew at BetMGM Game Day, myself, I'll speak for PJ, who will jump in an hour. For Zach Krull, our executive producer. For Max Sheedy, our video producer. For Grant Leader on the board, making sure you hear all this lovely audio and the dulcet tones of all of the guests we will have on today. We all want to say happy Mother's Day to all the moms in our lives and all the moms in your lives, too. We will celebrate that in a few special ways here today on BetMGM Game Day. You can also get us live inside the Odyssey app, AUDACY. And, of course, across North America, we are on Sirius XM Channel 375. You can always jump into the chat. Oh, God, I keep using that word. Jump into the conversation. How about that? That's what we used to call it like 15, 20 years ago, kids. It wasn't chat. It was a convo. It was a conversation. You can jump into it on YouTube and watch the show streaming live at youtube.com/BetMGM tonight. Or

0: do it the old-fashioned way, the way we used to have to do it when we were kids in the 90s, and we really wanted to talk to a girl, we'd have to pick up a phone, like a real phone, and call 310-840-4910, 310-840-4910, and then her dad would answer, and you'd have to be like, is Christy there? Who's this? It's Chris. Who are you? Her friend. Hold on. Is Christy here? Yeah, hold on. She's going to pick up the phone in her room. Nice to meet you.
1: Nice to meet you too, sir.
0: So, yeah, the phone is available is the point I'm trying to make. I would actually take the phone because we were poor and we didn't have a cordless phone. I would unplug the phone from the wall in the living room and take it into the kitchen and plug it in there so that I could have a semi-private conversation with whoever I wanted to talk to, and my mom wouldn't listen in on it. Again, hi, Mom. Happy Mother's Day, everybody. Let's get to the five biggest stories of the day right off the top. It's the high five.
2: Five.
3: It's like, oh, there are pictures, and the press is trying to create a timeline where when might they have been cheating. So without regard to how this affects their spouses, their children, they're like putting these families through hell.
0: I'm sorry, Max. What? That was Max Kellerman on Game Over, the show that he and Rich Paul co-host. The media are putting the families through hell? I know. We've just about reached the breaking point on the whole Vrabel-Russini thing and how much more you want to hear about it. I didn't want to talk about it today at all, to be quite honest, but here we go. I saw this clip last night of Max Kellerman going off on the media and people for perpetuating this and digging deeper on it. And it's, excuse me, you want to fault everybody but them for the fact that the two of them had an affair for what appears to have been a very long time while each of them was married and had a family and their own children. You want to fault me or anybody else in the media for actually talking about this? When the slow drip and drab of stories and clips and photos and videos continues to come out, you want to fault us, Max? No. We don't get to shove blame away from Mike Vrabel and Diana Russini onto anyone else in this situation. The blame and all of the shame should be in their corner, because they are the two who were perpetuating a years-long adulterous relationship. If anybody should feel shame about how the spouses and the kids and the families in this situation feel, guess who it should be, Max? It should be Mike Vrabel and Diana Russini. This is the first time I've heard this so far, and maybe it's just a knee-jerk reaction by Max Kellerman to the obsessive media coverage of this story. But let's be honest, whether you're sick of it or you can't get enough of it, whether you think it's disgusting or you're titillated by it, whether you can't wait to see what the next revelation is or you don't care at all because the simple facts have been laid out at this point, regardless of which side you come down on, I think we can all agree that it's not the media's fault that Vrabel and Russini were hooking up with each other for years. You know whose fault it was? Mike's and Diana's. Next.
2: Four.
4: What thoughts were going through your mind as this season ended?
5: Well, Steve grabbed both of us and he said, "Yo, I just wanted to take this moment. Like, I just don't know. You know, I don't know if we'll have this moment again. So I just want to take this moment and thank you guys." You know, and it was a special moment.
0: Ernie Johnson talking to Draymond Green on Inside the NBA earlier this week on ESPN about, if you noticed it, at the end of the Warriors' final game, there was a little, I don't know if it was a group hug, that's what Ernie called it, but it was more like a little quick little huddle at the end of the game between Steve Kerr and Draymond Green and Steph Curry. And Draymond relayed, you can see more of that conversation online, but Draymond relayed during that conversation what it was like, the three of them talking to each other, and what Steve Kerr had to say to them. And Steve Kerr's going to be back. So maybe that conversation was just a little bit premature. Steve Kerr signing a 2-year contract extension with, or a new contract, I guess I should say, with the Golden State Warriors to return as their head coach. The second winningest head coach in playoff history, Steve Kerr. But an organization that has failed to really properly reload towards the end of the Steph Curry era. And look, I am a fan of nostalgia. I've said that to you guys a million times before. It's why, as a hockey fan who roots for the Pittsburgh Penguins, and I've made this comparison before between the Penguins and the Warriors because their eras have been similar and that they had three superstars who stayed together for a long time. It's just down to two in Golden State now, but it should be coming to an end. But somehow they bounce back, and somehow they're just competitive enough to get to the playoffs, but not competitive enough to take a run at a championship. I think there's a lot of parallels there between the Steph Curry Warriors and the Sidney Crosby Penguins. But I've said that to you. I am a fan of nostalgia. Keep Sidney Crosby, Evgeny Malkin, and Chris Letang together as long as you can in Pittsburgh. Same goes in the Bay. Keep Steve Kerr, Steph Curry, Draymond Green together as long as you can. Because letting Kerr go would have created enough question marks around this organization that you would have had to ask yourself, is Steph interested in coming back? If Steph isn't interested in coming back or has his questions about who the coach is going to be, then who else is coming back? This tells you the Warriors are going to try to take another kick at the can for at least another 2 years and might really change the calculus on this NBA offseason, because you have to believe if you've got Steph Curry, if you've got Draymond Green, if Steve Kerr is the head coach, it makes it a whole hell of a lot more attractive for guys who may not be sticking around in their current situations. Yes, I'm looking at you, Giannis Antetokounmpo, even though there are reports that you want to stay in the East. Yes, I'm looking at you, Kevin Durant, who's really only found the ultimate pinnacle of success in Golden State. And any other guy who wants to punch his own ticket, write his own plan out this offseason and say, I want to go there. Are they still that team that can make a run at a title? Maybe if a couple of those superstars decide that they'd rather go there than somewhere else. LeBron, I've heard that wild idea thrown out there. One more year for LeBron, but in Golden State of all places? I don't know. But it certainly changes the calculus. Steve Kerr coming back for two more years in Golden State and around the NBA this offseason with the draft lottery just 4 hours away. Next.
2: Three.
6: Taylor Hall, the intercept. He's right back in. Centering pass. Save Lador. It's off his glove and in. The series is over. Carolina is on to the Eastern Conference Final.
0: Alex Faust on TNT yesterday as the Carolina Hurricanes got the game-winning and series-clinching overtime goal from Jackson Blake in Philly. They sweep the Flyers just as they swept the Ottawa Senators in the first round, and Carolina is rolling. Rolling, rolling, rolling, rolling. What? I don't know if anybody can beat the Carolina Hurricanes. I know some people would make the argument, well, who the heck have they played? They've played Ottawa. They've played Philly. They haven't played a really great team yet. Maybe that's because they are the best and because they define what's great in the NHL postseason. There's one team, I think, one team that could possibly push Carolina to six, maybe seven games. And it's not Montreal, and it's not Buffalo. And for that matter, it's not anybody in the West except maybe the Colorado Avalanche, who I also have my questions about. Because I don't know if Colorado can win a bunch of 2-1, 3-2, 3-1 games. If they have to beat Carolina in that fashion four times in seven, I don't think Colorado can do it. And if Colorado tries to beat Carolina, if we get to that point, if those are your two teams in the Stanley Cup final, can they just blow the doors off of them four times in seven games, the way they did to Minnesota twice in their second round series, although the Wild bounced back and made it a 2-1 series last night? I just don't see anybody stopping Carolina right now. Who knows when they'll lose? Might not even be in the Eastern Conference Finals. Next.
2: Two.
7: 30 seconds left. Harden dancing on Harris. Harden step back three. Splash! James Harden!
0: Noah Eagle on NBC yesterday afternoon. James Harden's three to go up 113-109 with a little under 26 seconds left in the game. James Harden didn't have a great game yesterday as Cleveland won at home against the Pistons. But he did have a great final few minutes. 9 of his 19 points came in the fourth quarter. And the other side of the coin is that Cade Cunningham, who has come up so big for Detroit all year long, including in the playoffs, had a terrible final few minutes. 3 turnovers in the fourth quarter, all of them in crunch time, all of them leading to Cavaliers baskets. And so what I said about these second round series continues to hold true. I said it Friday. The first round was about big men and defense. The second round has developed a completely different personality in all four series, where it's become, maybe aside from Minnesota, San Antonio. And we'll talk to Jason Minnix about that in an hour. But it has turned into limit the points your opposition scores off turnovers and hit your threes. And what did the Cavs do yesterday? Especially James Harden. He limited turnovers, just 3 of them yesterday, which I think is his best number to date in the playoffs. And he came up big, including that clutch 3 late. What was it in the late game? Thunder going up 3-0 on the Lakers. You know how many points the Thunder got off turnovers last night in that game? 30! 30 points off turnovers! Limit the opposition's points off turnovers. Get some of your own. Hit your threes. That's the prescription for the second round in the NBA playoffs. It worked for the Cavs yesterday because it worked for James Harden. And let's not let this little fact slide by. I heard Charles Barkley say this last night after the second game, but he was looking back on and talking about Cavs Pistons. The Cavs have found a quality rotation in the backcourt. Dennis Schroeder has been huge for them in the minutes that they've given him. Pesky on defense, relentless with the ball, and that's what you need. You need, this was another thing I brought up a little over a week ago, you need your shotgun riders to show up. Dennis Schroeder is a classic shotgun rider. He is not going to be the guy that drags the team kicking and screaming to the NBA Finals, but he is the guy to eat up minutes and do it with a smile on his face and a glare in his eye towards the opposition when he has to. Because James Harden is also not carrying your team to the NBA Finals. Donovan Mitchell, another 30-point game yesterday, he's capable of greatness. But he alone is not dragging that team to the NBA Finals. If the Cavs are going to beat the Pistons, and then maybe even do more after that, although the way the Knicks are playing, that's highly questionable. If the Cavs, who are a great example of this, if the Timberwolves, who are another example of this, if the Sixers are going to somehow get back into their series against the Knicks, the Lakers somehow going to get back into their series against the Thunder, about a 0.001% chance of that. If any of these teams are going to get back into their series, or in the Cavs case, in the T-Wolves case, maybe pull off an upset in the second round, it's by everybody chipping in. In Cleveland, that includes Mobley and Allen getting involved in this series in a big way, which they're capable of. In Minnesota, that means Naz Reid shows up and takes over a quarter at some point on either end of the floor. In Philly, that means Embiid and Maxey and Paul George all have to be on and pulling in the same direction. You get my point here. All of these teams, hell, even OKC, are built on your shotgun riders. And that, coupled with the complexion of the second round, be responsible with the basketball. Don't give the other team 30 points off of turnovers and hit your threes, and you'll be in a good spot. Next.
2: One.
0: Is Aaron Rodgers in town this weekend, Omar? And will he be back as the Steelers quarterback?
8: Yeah, you know, I don't know where specifically Aaron is. You know, I can tell you that Aaron and I and Coach and Aaron and Aaron's representative, we've had some good conversations since the season ended and, you know, since Mike got hired. And, you know, it's been positive. But, yeah, I don't know where he is at this moment.
0: That's Steelers general manager Omar Khan on Friday morning. And, yeah, do you recognize that other voice? It was mine as I filled in for Nick Costas on You Better You Bet on Friday. And just asked Omar straight up, as you heard there, what's the deal? Because there were reports on Thursday that Aaron Rodgers was going to be in Pittsburgh over the weekend and hammering out a deal to come back as their quarterback. Now, it was also rookie minicamp this weekend in Pittsburgh. Lots of video of Drew Aller going through dropback drills and footwork drills. Lots of tweets from people talking about Aller's arm strength. Because he was the only quarterback, because it's rookie minicamp. Aaron Rodgers, let me state this plainly and clearly. There is a 99.9% chance that Aaron Rodgers is going to be the Pittsburgh Steelers quarterback this year. Which is exactly why it's silly that we're continuing to wait and wonder when and if and is he and isn't he, will he, won't he. Most likely he will. But for any team to drag themselves through it like this, especially a flagship franchise of the NFL like the Pittsburgh Steelers, is somewhat ridiculous. It really is. And for the GM to say, yeah, I don't know where he is. He could be in town. He might not be. We'll figure it out. Don't worry about it, guys. We got it. Is wild. So, is he in town? According to some people, he is. Is he going to sign a deal this weekend? Who knows? It's all just another day in the life of Aaron Rodgers. We'll get into that in a little more detail as well. I want to hear what PJ thinks of that when he jumps into the conversation at the top of the hour. 12:20 Eastern, so exactly 1 hour from now. We'll talk to Jason Minix of The Blitz on San Antonio Sports Star ESPN to see if there's any way the T-Wolves somehow come back and make this interesting against the Spurs, because it felt like Game 3 may have put that thought to bed. Jay Kassan, a friend of both PJ's and mine, he will join us at 1 Eastern to talk baseball. Max Boltman of the Athletic Hockey Show joins us at 2 Eastern to talk Stanley Cup playoffs. At 3 o'clock, Jarrett Bailey, who covers the NFL for SB Nation and hosts the Pump Fake with Todd Haley. He'll talk all things Rodgers and Juwan Jennings and NFL as well. And, of course, we'll have live reaction to the NBA draft lottery going down in the 3 o'clock hour as well. As for the NFL, the league averted disaster this week. What am I talking about? I'll explain it to you next right here on BetMGM Game Day on Westwood One Sports.
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0: still Purdy with a clean pocket. It's complete. It's Juwan Jennings to the pylon. Touchdown!
1: The Vikings are a good fit for him, though. But, I mean, obviously he is now sort of on a prove-it deal. I mean, it's a one-year deal, and he can. That was probably the smart thing to do and, you know, get another bite at the apple next year.
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3: I'm not agreeing with her just because she's a legend and just because she came on the show with me on Friday when I filled in for Nick. But I'm agreeing with Judy Batista there talking about Juwan Jennings. I think Minnesota's a great fit for him. He did sign with them on Thursday, 1 year, $13 million, up to $13 million, as you heard Mike Tirico on the call on NBC, of his go-ahead and eventual game-winning touchdown against the Bears in Week 17 last year. 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Chris Mack with you solo until noon. Then PJ Glasser jumps into the conversation, and a lot to talk about today, including the NBA playoffs. We'll dive back into what happened last night in Cleveland and LA in just a couple of moments. We'll have live reaction to the NBA draft lottery in the final hour of the show, 3 p.m. Eastern hour. Plus, we'll continue to talk about some of the NFL storylines that are carrying the bulk of the weight through a slow time of year, as rookie mini camps are up and running in some places, OTAs soon, mandatory mini camps, all over the next month or so. You'll see those things play out. And maybe by then, the Pittsburgh Steelers will know where Aaron Rodgers is. We'll get into all of that. As for Juwan Jennings, like I said, a good spot for him in Minnesota. He's a complimentary piece to Justin Jefferson and Jordan Addison when Addison is on the field. Hasn't played in 17 games since his rookie year, Addison, with various things, whether it be injuries or discipline issues, keeping him off the field. So a good spot for Juwan Jennings to rebuild some of that value maybe that he lost by trying to play hardball with the Niners and going into the market expecting more than he ended up getting in Minnesota. Plus, I just think that offense is going to look really good this year. You know, you add Kyler Murray to the mix, and I'm not an enormous Kyler Murray fan, but I think you give him the tutelage of Kevin O'Connell. You give him really a well-formed, fully rounded offense with Aaron Jones leading the way in the backfield, a good to very good offensive line. And I think the Vikings are in a really good spot offensively. And I know this sounds ridiculous, but would anybody be surprised if all four NFC North teams go to the playoffs this year? I know that would be crazy. That would be all three wild card spots going to teams in the NFC North. But that is going to be the best division in football this year. Top to bottom, the best division in football is the NFC North this year. And the Vikings make themselves more competitive by bringing in Juwan Jennings and getting a guy who was really wide receiver one at times last year in San Francisco by default due to injuries, but a guy who is capable of that, bring him in as a strong, strong number three to Jefferson and Addison. I like that for them. What I also like is that the NFL won't have to worry about replacement refs this year. NFL and the NFL Referees Association ratifying a new 7-year collective bargaining agreement this past week. It officially came down Friday as they had a 24-hour period to vote on it Thursday into Friday. That means through the 2032 season, we should have labor peace between the league and its officials approved by a 116-4 vote. And again, prevents the use of replacement refs, which the last time we went through it was damn near a disaster. Look, as the NFL gets bigger, and it does, by the day, forget by the week or the month or the season, the NFL gets bigger by the day. The schedule's going to come out later this week. We will all spend Thursday night and the bulk of our days Friday pulling it apart and talking about, oh, this game is here and that game is there. And we will power rank PJ and I in the third hour of the show, right around 1:25 Eastern. We will power rank our favorite matchups that we want to see where they fall on the schedule this year. Because you know who's going to play who. We just don't know when they're going to play yet. Does the league, again, go with the bulk of the divisional games late in the year? Do they take into consideration the fact that some players, Patrick Mahomes at the top of the list, may not be ready right out of the gate in week one? And so perhaps Kansas City, Buffalo, or Kansas City, Seattle get pushed off into October or beyond. It'll be interesting to break it all down. Like I said, Thursday night and Friday morning, when coincidentally enough, lucky me, I'll be in for Nick Kostos again on You Better You Bet. But to go into a year like this one, as the league continues to push its broadcast partners for more money, as the league continues to try to push to reopen the CBA so they can add that 18th game in there, get to 16 international games, as the league continues to push for billions and billions of dollars every year, the last thing the NFL needed, because every year is now the most influential year when you're trying to push for exponentially more money every year from your media partners, from your fans. The last thing they needed was the FUBAR situation that was replacement officials the last time it happened. There is far too much at stake, literally, with every single game. I don't care if it's Browns-Dolphins on a Thursday night in October. It doesn't matter. Everything is at stake with every single game. And so to avoid the disaster that would have been replacement officials, yes, they're still not full-time, but again, after talking to Judy Batista on Friday from NFL Network, the officials don't want to be full-time. They've got real full-time jobs, and as long as they can make the kind of money they make, which is a pretty penny for a side hustle, on the side, moonlighting, away from their full-time jobs, then they want to do that. Now, there will be more required of them in the offseason, and the grading will be more strict and more harsh, and you might see guys get pulled from crews or pulled from assignments late in the year if they're not grading out well. I'm fine with that, too. Find the best officials and reward the best officials. And the not-so-good ones? Hey, the Sun Belt needs refs, too, okay? You'll find a gig somewhere, trust me. Chris Mack with you on BetMGM Game Day here on Westwood One Sports. Throughout the show today, happy Mother's Day, moms. If you're in the car with your mom right now listening to the show, wherever you may be, maybe you're heading to mom's later. Maybe, unfortunately, mom isn't with you anymore. Maybe you're going to a grandparent's house. Whatever it is, however you're celebrating Mother's Day, we thought we'd celebrate today. Later, we're going to draft the best sitcom moms. We'll do that right around 2:45 Eastern here on BetMGM Game Day. I cannot wait for that. I've done an inordinate amount of research on it. But we're also going to share throughout the day, everybody on the team here at BetMGM Game Day, aside from video producer Max, who is severely under the weather and still somehow keeping us on the stream. Thank you, Max, for your service. We are going to share throughout the day our sports-related mom memories. And I'd like to go first. I'd like to lead it off because the one thing, look, my mother was the person that took me to my first baseball game. We didn't have a car back then. As mentioned earlier, we was poor. So we rode the Port Authority bus down to Three Rivers Stadium on the north side of Pittsburgh. It was 1986. Yeah, I'm old. Want to fight? I'm old. Big whoop. Anyway, it was 1986, and we went down there, and we watched the Pirates in those old pillbox hats, and I watched Joe Orsolak and Mike Diaz and Jim Morrison, a bunch of names that unless you were a Pirates fan in the mid-80s, you'd have no idea who these guys are. And I watched my first baseball game, and it was the same year she got me the entire top set for Christmas. And so I had memorized all the names. I was excited to go. And there I was, little six-year-old Chris Mack, sitting in the stands at Three Rivers Stadium taking my first baseball game because my mom was willing to grab me by the hand, drag me onto a bus, ride down to the north side of Pittsburgh, and go see it at that old concrete donut, Three Rivers Stadium. The other great motherly sports memory that I have is that when Adam Graves of the New York Rangers broke Mario Lemieux's hand in the 1991 playoffs with a two-handed slash. She not only decided that she didn't like Adam Graves anymore, she decided that every time thereafter she heard the name Adam Graves or saw Adam Graves step on the ice during a hockey game, she would become enraged. And look, my mom, she's a little unbalanced anyway. So when she was mad, she got real mad. And typically she reserved it for silly things like Adam Graves. But I learned not just sports love and what you'll do, the lengths you'll go to foster your family's love of sports. All right, kiddo, come on. We're getting on the bus in the morning. It's a Sunday afternoon game. We're going to go down to the north side. We're going to watch the Buccos, even though they stink. And they stunk in 1986. But also the dichotomy of embracing sports hate, right? I grew up in a family where the Cleveland Browns were the enemy. I grew up in a family where the Cincinnati Bengals and Boomer Esiason were evil. I grew up in a family where Adam Graves was public enemy number one. And my mom never let it go until Adam Graves was no longer in the league. The Penguins played the Rangers. Adam Graves was on the ice. She would mutter some sort of profanity under her breath towards the television. So I learned sports love and sports hate from my mom. Somewhat appropriate for someone who may exist really only on those two poles, but that's for me and her to work out, not for you to worry about. PJ Glasser's going to jump into the conversation at the top of the hour. I want to get his reaction to the Aaron Rodgers nonsense. Plus, we'll talk reaction to the Game 3s in the NBA Conference semifinals, which I'll dive into next because one series is clearly over and another one may just have had new life breathed into it by, of all people, James Harden. That's next right here on BetMGM Game Day on Westwood One Sports.
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4: 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Stroud. 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Westwood One Sports.
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3: We were having a conversation last night, as you heard Dave Pasch on ESPN, Chet Holmgren putting the Thunder up by 13 in the third quarter there last night. We were having a conversation about DeAndre Ayton and Chet Holmgren. It was a brief conversation because this could be a brief series. But I don't know how the Lakers have found themselves. I mean, I know how they've found themselves in this situation. Luka's out, Reeves at times finds flashes, but still doesn't quite look like himself because he's too preoccupied with whining about the officiating or throwing himself into the lane hoping to draw a foul. LeBron is, you know, 75 years old. I do understand how the Lakers find themselves here, and they're going up against the best team in the league. Like, that part can't be argued. The Thunder are an absolute freaking wagon at this point. Deeper than anybody, more talented than anybody, more physical than anybody when they want to be, more accurate than anybody when they're on. So I know how the Lakers have found themselves at down 3-0. I do. But I don't understand how they continue to find themselves at this point where They try to convince themselves that they've found the big man they've been searching for since Pau Gasol retired. And they convince themselves they found it. DeAndre Ayton is not it. He's not. Maybe it's unfair to judge him based on how he's handling Chet Holmgren, okay? But Chet Holmgren isn't exactly a muscle-bound warrior himself. Chet's extremely skilled. I'm not going to argue about that. But DeAndre Ayton's getting pushed around by Chet Holmgren. Again, I'm not trying to minimize what Chet is, but, like, that's not his game. Like, if these two dudes are down low in the post on the blocks, DeAndre Ayton should be winning those battles. And he's not. Soft. With a capital AWF in the middle. Soft. Anyway, Lakers are now down 3-0. That series is all but officially over. In Cleveland, it was a different story yesterday afternoon. We got two more games today. Knicks trying to close out the Sixers. T-Wolves trying to even it up with the Spurs. When the games get bigger this time of year, the crowds get louder, and the excitement reaches a new level. You want to be a part of the playoff action? 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Knicks favored by just 1.5 in Game 4. They looked fine without OG Anunoby the other night. Spurs favored by 4.5 in Minnesota. I really, really thought the Timberwolves would come out with their hair on fire in Game 3. They didn't. And, oh, by the way, Victor Wembanyama is just on a one-man crusade to prove that he is that dude. To prove that this team is not ahead of schedule. We'll get into all of that regarding the Spurs with Jason Minix of the San Antonio Sports Star ESPN Radio in about half an hour. He'll join us to talk Wemby and the Spurs. And again, PJ Glasser will jump into the conversation at the top of the hour. As for the Pistons and the Cavs, I said it earlier, this is exactly what I know. I heard Shaq say it last night on the post game. And they spent much more time, rightfully so, talking about Cavs Pistons than they did Thunder Lakers. But Shaq said, this is why you traded for James Harden. To look like a contender. You didn't trade for James Harden to just be a guy, to be along for the ride. I would argue that to an extent with Shaq, because when James Harden tries to be that dude, when he tries to be that guy that is the reason you're winning games, when he tries to take over, I don't think it's good for the Cavs. I don't. He turns the ball over too much. He makes poor decisions on where he shoots the ball from. I think James Harden is much better, much, much better when he serves as the complement. And I hope he's starting to understand that now, because at least it's been almost an equal home road dichotomy for Harden and the Cavs in the playoffs so far. At home, he has looked like a guy willing to not take a back seat, man. When he's on the floor, he's still running point, but a guy who's able to understand that he doesn't have to be the reason the Cavs are succeeding. Feed Mitchell. When you get an opportunity, get the ball down into the post. Down low to Allen and Mobley. 7 assists yesterday for James Harden. The other really important number, just 3 turnovers by James Harden. And of course, the 9 points that he scored in the fourth quarter. 19 for the game, 8 of 14 shooting. That's the judicious James Harden the Cavs need. Donovan Mitchell can put up 30 in his sleep. 35 yesterday. Like I said, Allen and Mobley can handle things down low. You've got other guys coming off the bench providing really impactful minutes. Max Strus, a huge play on Cade Cunningham's late inbound pass that could be looked at as just as big as the Harden three that put them up four with 26 seconds to go. Dennis Schroeder coming in and just being relentless on the defensive end, but also showing the way with that judicious shot selection. Knowing when to pull up, knowing when to dish, knowing when to attack the rim. Schroeder, 4 of 5 yesterday, 3 for 3 from beyond the arc. That guy has come up huge and did so especially yesterday. And, you know, I listened to the Cavs broadcast yesterday as I was getting things done outside yesterday afternoon. And they kept mentioning that James Harden was proving his detractors wrong. And I don't know if he did in one game. Again, I don't think James Harden proved anything yesterday other than when he gets it, when he understands that it ain't all about him. James Harden is at his best. He can still come up clutch as he did yesterday. He doesn't need to try to do it for 40 minutes, though. Maximize your impact by minimizing your mistakes and your appetite for trying to make plays that are risky. Responsible James Harden is the best James Harden. And then he comes up in the clutch late. So I would disagree. I think it's Tim Alcorn and Jim Jones who do the play-by-play and the color commentary on the Cavs radio network. They did a fantastic job, but I would disagree heartily that Harden proved anything yet. He's got to do that a couple more times in this series. And then maybe again in the next round if they can get there. Coming up next, our man PJ Glasser jumps into the conversation for the rest of the show. And I got to ask him what he thinks of the Aaron Rodgers nonsense, plus his reaction to those game threes in the NBA yesterday as well. That's next right here on BetMGM.
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7: Is Aaron Rodgers in town this weekend, Omar? 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
8: Yeah, you know, I don't know where specifically Aaron is. 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
7: 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It is Mother's Day, PJ. I'm sure you've got something important planned later in the day. We've all got some kind of plans, I would hope, for Mother's Day, whether it's mom, stepmom, grandma, aunt, whoever the mothers in your life are. We'll get into the Rodgers conversation, which you just heard a clip of from Friday when I filled in for Nick on You Better You Bet, and Steelers GM Omar Khan was willing to admit he has no idea where his quarterback is. But let's start on Mother's Day, PJ, with a sports-related mom memory. I shared mine earlier about my mother taking me to my first baseball game back when the Pirates were at the old Three Rivers Stadium, and we had to ride a bus down to the north side, and also teaching me not just sports love that way, but also sports hate by always muttering obscenities under her breath anytime Adam Graves would take the ice for the Rangers after he broke Mario Lemieux's hand in 1992. So there's got to be a story in there somewhere, Peach. We've all got a mother in our life who helped support our sports dreams, even if it was after we realized we weren't going to be playing them. We'd just be talking about them.
10: Yeah, I mean, my mom and I went to Wimbledon 3 years ago together, so that's probably got to be at the top of the list. It was my first time ever going to Europe. She hadn't been to London in probably like 30 years. She had just been retired. And, you know, we were just throwing some things around of like what we wanted to do. Wimbledon was on both of our bucket lists, and we said, let's do it. And London has probably turned into our favorite cities for both of us. I think for her, it's probably one. For me, it's definitely in the top three. And we just love it. And Wimbledon is everything you think it would be. And, you know, waking up at 3 a.m. with your mom to take a cab over, to go sit in the queue in Wimbledon, and you're sleeping on the grass field and everything, it's a pretty cool experience.
7: Awesome.
10: So getting able to do that is definitely at the top of the list. And then being able to just travel the country with her, my dad, and my brother, we've been to all the baseball stadiums, all 30, and we were able to complete that last summer. So
7: that's
10: doing
7: incredible.
10: That with her as well. Very, very cool. So, yeah, I'm fortunate to have some good ones. I think Wimbledon probably is at the top, but being able to go see all the baseball stadiums as well, pretty awesome.
7: That is incredible. So, happy Mother's Day to all the moms out there.

0: And we will be sharing our stories, everybody here on the crew, throughout today's show. We'll get into the Aaron Rodgers thing. We'll talk to Jarrett Bailey of SB Nation, who also co-hosts the Pump Fake with Todd Haley. That's going to be later in the show. I'm curious what Jarrett thinks. I saw him tweet out yesterday. I don't know if he made it or AI made it for him, a where in Pittsburgh, like a Where's Waldo of Aaron Rodgers, to see if you could find Aaron Rodgers in the picture. It was hilarious. What was your reaction? Because reports have been refined over the last 72 hours, PJ. At first, it was he's going to be in town this weekend to sign a new deal. Then it was, as you heard there, Omar telling me, I don't even know where Aaron is. Yesterday, we got from some folks, including Jerry Dulac of the Pittsburgh Post-Gazette, Rodgers is in town, but he hasn't been to the facility. They're still working on a deal through his agent. This is I know we should be used to this being the thing with Aaron Rodgers, but it still feels just somewhat surreal that an NFL team in the year of our Lord 2026 is going to this extent to re-sign a 42-year-old quarterback.
1: Especially, Chris, when, as you know, they went through this last year when we were all waiting to see what he was going to do and where his next move was going to be as quarterback, if he was going to retire, if he was going to continue to play, the Jets fiasco, how that all went down. We all assumed it would probably be the Steelers because him and Tomlin throughout the years had great respect for each other, great relationship. That was a long, drawn-out process. And then when the season ended and Pittsburgh played that final playoff game against the Texans and we knew it would all begin again throughout the offseason, what would happen to Rodgers? Was that the last time we would see him? And then they hire McCarthy. The speculation only picks up, those two reuniting together. I think that, to me, is just the most surprising thing of it all, Chris. It's not like this is some big surprise. The Steelers knew this is what it was going to be coming into the offseason. And the fact that, once again, they've kind of just put all their chips into the middle, because as we talked about last week on the show, as of right now, I think the Steelers have the worst quarterback room in the NFL. If Rodgers is back, that changes. But the fact that they're looking at potentially Mason Rudolph being under center, maybe even Will Howard or Drew Aller, who they just drafted out of Penn State, I think for me, the most amazing thing is you would think that they would have had a better way of going about this, knowing this was at the top of their list in the offseason. The fact that we're still here, we get the schedule release on Thursday. Signs are pointing to him being back, which we kind of all expected. But yeah, you talking to Omar Khan and him still really having no idea where Aaron is, and we don't have 100% certainty that he's going to be back, Chris. I just find it all pretty bizarre.
0: That's bizarre, surreal, because, and Zach, our executive producer, and I were having this chat before the show, PJ. Zach has his questions just about, he seems like a great guy, Omar Khan, but has his questions about him as a general manager. And, you know, I think he's done a very good job in rebuilding their offensive line, which was abandoned towards the end of the Roethlisberger era and didn't help a very immobile Big Ben towards the end of his career. I think they've done a decent job of stacking up talent on defense, even if it is aging. It's just crazy to me that quarterback would be the one spot. And I do think ownership has a lot to do with it. They want to remain competitive and always in the playoff conversation, but to say out loud throughout the late winter and early spring, nah, we don't think it's going to go like it did last year. And then it goes exactly like it did last year is just hilarious.
1: It is. And look, I think Rodgers, if he is under center again and ends up playing quarterback for the Steelers, Chris, I think he's going to have a similar year to how he did last year. I think being back with McCarthy, because say what you want about McCarthy, especially in the postseason. I mean, the guy produces like really good numbers throughout the regular season. His teams put up points, they put up yards, they move the football, and Metcalf obviously is coming back after signing the long deal. You make the trade for Pittman, and running back wise, the Steelers really don't have a bell cow that they can lean on, so they're really going to have to rely on the passing game a little bit to score points for them this season. I think Rodgers is going to have a decent year. Aaron Rodgers is the kind of quarterback, Chris, like he's one of the all-timers. If he didn't think he could still compete at a high level, win games, he would retire at this point because he's got nothing left to prove. And I think he still feels he's got the itch to try and win a championship. if he didn't feel like he could compete or he could put his team in a situation where like he could win serious games, he wouldn't do it. So I think he's going to play well if he ends up coming back. But again, if you're a Steelers fan, I'm sure, or somebody in that organization, you just want this to get over with already. And with the schedule coming out Thursday, Chris, I also think it's going to be very intriguing what the schedule makers end up doing. Ravens-Steelers is Ravens-Steelers, you know, and whether or not Rodgers plays, like, that's the game you can kind of put in its own category. But maybe some other decisions, like how many times do they put the Steelers in prime time with the uncertainty of Aaron not playing, as opposed to if they knew he was, would they put him in prime time? Like all those sorts of things. Because I'm sure Collinsworth and Tirico, the NBC people, they would love to broadcast one of Rodgers' last, you know, regular season games or something like that. Or same thing with Monday Night Football, ESPN, all these sorts of things. So I think that's an intriguing part of this, too, as we have the schedule release coming up on Thursday.
0: Yeah, about an hour and 10 minutes from now, PJ and I will power rank our favorite games coming up this season. And the ones we're most interested in seeing where they end up on the NFL schedule that's going to be released Thursday night. Will there be a Steelers game in there? I think, like PJ said, although last year they gave the Steelers 5 primetime games, or 5 or 6 standalone games, even though they weren't yet quite sure about Rodgers. The Steelers, like the Cowboys, the Patriots, the Packers, one of those brand names that the networks usually trade pretty well in when they're trying to find games for standalone windows. We got this question in the chat, on the YouTube chat. You can watch the show, watch the stream live, youtube.com/betmgm tonight. Our guy Pine Needle One chimed in and wanted to know, since you've been to all 30 ballparks, PJ, what you thought of Oracle in San Francisco.
1: It's the number one seed, Pine Needle. That's my favorite. A lot of people have Oracle and PNC Park, the Pirates 1 and 2, and I would agree with that. You can't go wrong with either of those parks. For me as an Orioles fan, though, like Oracle is just Camden Yards on the water. You know what I mean? Like when they built Oracle, the designer, he had Camden Yards in mind, and when you go there, like they have similar feels. But when you just put it on the bay like that and you just sit up top and you have a view of the entire bay on a really nice day, you can kind of see Oakland out in the distance. Like to me, there just simply is not a better park to catch a game. PNC is unbelievable too. And the reason why I love that one is because it has the combination of skyline and also you get water as well, which is rare. Yeah. That's really one of the only parks where you get that. You either get a park that's a dome, you get one that's on the water, or you get one with the great skyline, and PNC has both, which I think makes it 2. And then I put Wrigley at Wrigley Field at 3. I think anybody that's been to Wrigley just knows that place in the summer. Not much better. Fenway's great too. I prefer Wrigley. I think the food's a little better. I think the ballpark's a little nicer. And I just think some of the seats are a little better. When you're dealing with those 100-year-old ballparks, a lot of bad seats. Yeah. I think Wrigley has some. Now, when you get out to the bleachers, you know, and all that stuff, like obviously that can be tough. But I think for the most part, I really like Wrigley as well. So that's my top 3, but Giants is my 1.
0: All right. We had to get that out of the way because it's rare you get someone who's been to all 30 ballparks and is ready, willing, and able to quickly rank them like you just did, Peach. Looking back on yesterday, whether it be NBA playoffs, it could be anything, just your number one takeaway from everything we saw yesterday.
1: Are the Cleveland Cavaliers ever going to win a road game in the playoffs, and are they ever going to lose a home game in the playoffs? That's what I want to know. Chris, I kind of think that Cleveland series might go the same way that their series, the Cleveland-Detroit series, could go the same way their series did against Toronto, where the home team just wins every game. It's something I talked about when the playoffs started that I think now more people are starting to realize, but in this Donovan Mitchell era with Cleveland, man, for whatever reason, they just do not win games on the road and they win games at home. I kind of think that series is going to go 7. And I just think the home team's going to win every game. And then OKC in LA, it feels like I'm watching the same game, 3 straight games. The Lakers keep it competitive for the better part of 2.5 quarters, maybe even 3 quarters. And then OKC just goes on one of their runs, Chris. You look up, it's a 15-20 point game. I don't know how you beat that team in 4 games. I can see a team maybe pushing it to 6, maybe seven. Maybe Wemby is good enough to get you to a seventh game, and the Knicks are playing great basketball right now as well. But they don't even have Jalen Williams right now, Chris. I mean, they're missing their second best player, and they're doing this. And I think the Lakers have played a pretty good series again. I feel like for the better part of every game, they've played well for three quarters. But OKC is the epitome of you have to play well for all 60 minutes. And if you don't, they can put a run on you in a three-minute span, go up 13, and then when they do that, it's over. So their ability to just go on a run and just win a game, I think, has been really impressive to watch.
0: I mean, Peach, the Lakers had the lead at halftime last night. And you know, felt like they were, like you said, in the game. And then all of a sudden, you look up and it's over with 10 minutes left in the fourth quarter. They take over. They're so deep. They're so talented. And they can beat you so many different ways. You're right. If it's anybody, it might be Wemby, who can push them to the limit and maybe get past them. Let's talk about the Spurs, and we'll do that in just a minute here. Jason Minnix, who we caught up with a couple weeks ago before the first round started from the Blitz afternoons on San Antonio Sports Star ESPN Radio, he's going to join us to talk about Wemby, who seems like a man on a mission right now. The Spurs, if they take control, really grab this series against Minnesota by the throat and put it to bed early, and if they can push their way past OKC in the Western Conference Finals. That's all coming up next right here on BetMGM Game Day on Westwood One Sports.
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0: Devils have no fouls to give. Spurs have one. Here's Wembanyama and Gobert on him. Shot clock at five. Victor Wembanyama.
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3: Wemby going off in Game 3 in Minnesota there on Amazon Prime. 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Alongside PJ Glasser, I'm Chris Mack. It felt like Game 3 was the way a lot of folks thought this series would go. But, I mean, 5-6 days ago, we were getting Anthony Edwards back. We thought we might have a series. Minnesota took Game 1. Was there any fear deep in the heart of? We'll ask Jason Minnix in just a second, and we'll go deep on the Spurs as they get ready for Game 4 tonight, 7:40 Eastern, 6:40 Central, up in the Twin Cities here on Westwood One Sports. 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Jason Minnix, part of the Blitz, 2 to 6 p.m. Central on San Antonio Sports Star. ESPN Radio joins us now. We talked to him before the playoffs got started. We check in with him again now. Jason, was there some worry Monday night, Tuesday morning, after Game 1 went the way it did? Anthony Edwards coming back, losing Game 1 at home. And how much of that worry has just circled the drain and left town and is floating down the Trinity River right now with any other worry Spurs fans may have?
4: You know, yeah, there was a lot of concern with the way Game 1 went. Obviously, nobody was expecting Anthony Edwards to play. What kind of impact would he have? And then, of course, the Spurs lose Game 1. And, yeah, people were freaked out. But at the same time, you look at it a little bit realistically, the Spurs played like crap in that game. Wemby and De'Aaron Fox, their two best players, combined for 21 points. The way this team is built, one of those guys could be off, or a Devin Vassell or a Steph Castle. One could be off, but not both. And as poorly as they played, and they were god-awful from three-point range, they still took a shot at the buzzer to win the game. And had that Julian Champagne shot gone down, it was a great look. All the issues in Game 1 would have still been there, but you would have felt better that you were up 1-0. And then, of course, the blowout in Game 2, which that wasn't real either. And, you know, was Minnesota happy with the split? And, you know, once that lead got away, you know, for the Spurs, I mean, Minnesota shut it down. Nobody played a lot of minutes. And you're right, I think Game 3, more reflective of what we thought every game in this series would be like, and that's a dogfight.
5: Yeah, how do you see tonight's game going, Jason? Because, look, the series isn't over by any means, right? Minnesota's going to try and tie it up tonight. Then we got a best of three going back to San Antonio. So with how the last couple games have went, do you think the Spurs continue to roll, or do you think Minnesota's got a chance to win the game tonight?
4: You know, they've got a chance to win the game. I'm trying to figure out the line because it's still 4.5, Spurs as the favorite. And, you know, and Vegas is rarely wrong. You know, they had the Spurs 9.5 or 10, depending on where you were looking it for Game 1, and it was about the same for Game 2. And I'm like, Game 2's number made no sense to me after what we saw in Game 1, yet the Spurs were up 47 at one point in that game. You know, they do win and cover, you know, the other night. But at the same time, I think tonight's game is going to be very similar to what we saw in Game 3. Minnesota obviously is going to be the desperate team. But, man, Anthony Edwards played a ton of minutes the other night and not a lot of rest time, and he's got those two bad knees. As dominant as he was, and it looked like on those two bad knees, he might be able to drag the Timberwolves to the finish line, but he's going to have some help. And I don't know where that help is going to come from because the defense for the San Antonio Spurs has just been dominant.
3: Yeah, and it was weird. I was saying earlier in the show, Jason, it felt like the complexion around the second round series has changed a little bit. The first round series across the NBA playoffs were all about defense and big men. I think the other series in the second round have become more about protecting the basketball, not making bad decisions and hitting your threes. But it stays the same in this series. It's about big men and defense. And Wemby is just a man on a mission right now. What's the number? I think he's, if you ranked all the teams this postseason in blocks per game. It's Pistons 8.5, Spurs 8.3, Thunder 6.3, Lakers 6.3. Wemby as a human, a singular person, has 5.6 blocks a game. So clearly the complexion of this series has remained from the first round. It's about big men and defense. As long as Wemby is playing the way he is, I mean, is there any worry about this thing getting away from them again? Or is it, hey, just bring on the Thunder. We're ready for him.
4: You know, I think the term that Greg Popovich always used, and I think it certainly applies here, is having the appropriate fear. Because even Chris Finch belly aching about those should have been goaltending calls hasn't bought him a goaltending call yet because they're blocks. He just does superhuman things that we've never seen before. And when you watch it in real time, you don't know how that was humanly possible. And, you know, but the defense is going to be there. I think for the Spurs, it comes down to three-point shooting and really De'Aaron Fox. One of the things that surprised me after the Game 2 win is Mitch Johnson, and I'm paraphrasing, said that he didn't have to challenge De'Aaron Fox, but did remind him that he sets the tone. And everybody plays off of him. He doesn't have to wait till the final 5 minutes. And I thought, man, what a strange thing to say about a guy who's a veteran in this league, the second best player on this team, who is clearly the quarterback, that the coach in a post-game press conference would say, I didn't challenge him, but I did remind him from the get-go, you have to be good. And he had a bit of a slow start in game three, but got rolling. But he does. He kind of sets the pace. And when De'Aaron Fox is in attack mode, everything else falls into place for the Spurs.
5: Jason, have you guys compared Wemby to anybody else across other sports? Because I think he's almost, to me, it's like a little Otani-ish, where Otani, when he was coming over from Japan, we heard about the pitching and the hitting, and we could see glimpses of it early, and now obviously what he's turned into, and people are talking about one of the greatest of all time. Wemby, it feels like the same thing. Comes over from France, we all see the size, the shooting, all these things, and now we're seeing him scratch the surface, and it's like, if this guy stays healthy, who knows what he could be 4 or 5 years. I'm curious if there are any comparisons that you guys have compared Wemby to, maybe across other sports.
4: You know, I mean, Otani, Ichiro, I mean, you go back and you just look at what some of these guys do. And to a certain degree, maybe even like a Travis Hunter. I mean, because he does everything. But yeah, you can't compare Wemby to anything because we've never seen anything like it. You know, he's Kevin Durant, but taller. He's got the ability to, you know, defend like Akeem, and he's been working out with Akeem. He spent some time with the Dream over the summer and even said the other night that little shot off the glass towards the end when they were closing things out in the fourth, he said that was something that he learned from Akeem Olajuwon. He spent part of the summer with some monks, living monk life, so he can stay calm. You can't compare Wemby to anybody else in any other sport because he's like three or four dudes in one, and he does it all well. He's got the game of a Kevin Durant, but he can handle the basketball. He can get in there and play defense. He does need to bulk up, and he will over time. Keep in mind, I mean, he's, what, 22? He's not even in his prime yet, but he can hang down low with some of those guys. He's just a freak of nature.
3: Jason Minnix of the Blitz, afternoons on San Antonio Sports Star ESPN Radio with us here on BetMGM Game Day on Westwood One Sports. Let's assume there's a time in this series or down the stretch at some point, whether it's this series or maybe the Western Conference Finals against the Thunder, or I would think most people in San Antonio are knocking on wood and hoping beyond that. Let's assume there's a time where Wemby hits a rough patch and doesn't look like the monster that he's looked like throughout the bulk of these playoffs, Jason. What is the formula then for this team? I imagine we saw it a little bit against Portland in the first round, but in your mind and in the organization's mind, what's the plan if there's got to be a time where Wemby isn't on or not available?
4: Well, you saw game one, and the Spurs still had a chance to win that game, and he was awful. 0-8 from three-point range, and I think that's one of the knocks on his game, or where a lot of fans here in San Antonio or talk show hosts here in San Antonio get frustrated with him when he's taking that many outside shots and not in rhythm. You're 7-4, 7-8, whatever he is on that particular day. Go get the easy stuff and quit taking a three early in the shot clock. But that's part of his game. And But, you know, like in game one, he was 0-8. De'Aaron Fox was 0-4. So combined, they're 0-12 and 21 points. And again, had a chance to win. He had the concussion in the first series, but he did miss a lot of time. Remember, he barely qualified for the postseason awards. It was work to get him to the 65-game minimum. And yet this team won a lot of games without him. And I think that's this year when we realize this Spurs team is way ahead of schedule, that this is a better overall roster than most thought coming into the season. And I think maybe even the Spurs didn't realize how good they were, because it's not like they made a move at the deadline to say, you know what, we've got something here. Let's make a move and let's go for it. I know on our show, we were, what about this? What about that? They still kind of need a sniper, a three-point shooter, some help down front, down low, you know, in Luke Kornet and Wemby, and then who, right? So Mason Plumlee, I mean, so they need some depth there. But when you look at a Devin Vassell and you look at a Steph Castle along with De'Aaron Fox and Harper, Dylan Harper, the rookie, has just been phenomenal. Carter Bryant with energy off the bench. So this is a better roster than most people give them credit for. It's a lot more than just Vic.
5: The thing I love about the playoffs, Jason, is teams find out what they need to work on to get better, right? It kind of exposes your weaknesses when you get into these playoff series. And the Spurs, as you highlighted, they're a very good team. They're a deep team, and they got a bright future. But watching early on in these playoffs, what is something, and maybe you already knew this coming into the postseason, but is there something that maybe Minnesota or Portland has kind of exposed up to this point that you would expect the Spurs to target in the offseason, or something they need to get better at?
4: You know, I love Julian Champagne, and he's a great story, but he's icy hot when it comes to his three-point shooting. And but then, you know, most guys are. That consistent three-point shot, because you need that in today's NBA game. I think really for this Spurs team, Devin Vassell accepting his role. At one point, Devin Vassell was the best player on the team. And even last year, I don't know that he knew he wasn't the best player on the team. So Mitch Johnson should get a lot of credit for convincing him that, dude, you're maybe the third or fourth best player. Same with Keldon Johnson, who at one point was the best player on this team. And Greg Popovich took him to the Olympics. Keldon won a gold medal, and you were a starter, and now you're coming off the bench. And he played all 82 games and won Sixth Man of the Year. The buy-in and the unselfishness of this team is incredible, and it's a special group in that way. But at times, kind of going back to De'Aaron Fox, you got to be selfish. And De'Aaron Fox kind of needs to be selfish. But this team still needs that consistent three-point threat.
3: When you talk about Champagne, because you brought it up a couple times, Champagne, the streakiness beyond the arc, taking that final shot in game one. I know a lot of people had criticisms of that. Why wasn't the ball funneled back to Wemby in that situation? I can't imagine there's any level of concern about Wemby not wanting to take the big shot in the big moment, but is there a concern that if you run up against a team who is deep and strong and physical inside, that it is going to push things outside to where Wemby has to take more of those shots from volume beyond the arc, and maybe even some of the more important shots? If they're not Wemby, they're somebody else. They're Champagne, they're Vassell, they're Castle, somebody. If the Spurs get pushed into a perimeter game, is there a concern about Wemby specifically in this team as a whole?
4: No, I think for the Spurs as a whole, and Steph Castle's kind of showing some of the toughness that this team does have. In this series has gotten a little bit chippy, and Steph Castle's right there. There are some good three-point shooters, and Wemby is that way. But like every basketball team, don't get pushed out there. You know, they've got to dictate where their spots are going to be. And in game one, Minnesota did push him out a little bit. And no fear about Wemby taking a game-winning shot. I know there was a lot of debate at the end of game one, and you brought it up. You know, you think about, there was hesitation by Wemby on the rebound. That was mistake one. I think he thought they were going to call a timeout. Mitch Johnson said push it. Great pass. There was no time. Julian Champagne got the look. I mean, it was a great look, and he was the best shooter that night. Playing armchair quarterback the next day, you know, you're down two. I like to Devin Vassell, who was streaking towards the middle uncovered. You make that pass if there's time, and he makes a bucket. We get five more minutes, and who knows. But Wemby was nowhere in the picture, because he had the rebound and the outlet pass So there was no chance of him getting the ball back to take a potential game-winning shot. And I agree with Mitch Johnson not taking the timeout there. I know there's always a lot of debate. It's kind of like going for it on fourth down. When you don't make it, why the hell did you do that? I like the no timeout there because what were they going to run, a set play for Wemby or De'Aaron Fox, both of who were struggling, and you allow Minnesota's defense to get set? I like the way it played out. The shot just didn't drop.
5: Yeah, no doubt. Jason, looking ahead, if they do get past Minnesota, they'll face OKC in the Western Conference Final. And coming into the playoffs, a lot of people expected that matchup. The Spurs fans knew that if they got Oklahoma City, it wasn't going to be easy. Watching their first seven games go 7-0, the way that Lakers series is gone, where they just go on these runs, and next thing you know, a four-point game turns into a 20-point game. Are Spurs fans even more nervous? Are they like, man, OKC is even better than we thought? Or are they as good as they thought, and they still go back to how well the Spurs played them in the regular season?
4: I think the regular season matchups are going to come into play big time. When and if the Spurs finish off the Timberwolves, and that is what we're going to get in the Western Conference Finals. The idea, you know, it's funny how the conversations shift because, you know, you got Portland in the first round, the Spurs do, and then you're setting up for a Timberwolves team, not Denver, and Denver gives the Spurs so many problems. You get Minnesota without Anthony Edwards. Hey, Anthony Edwards is back for game one. Now this series has gotten tougher, but I think playing Minnesota, and I think game one was the welcome to the NBA moment for the Spurs. No disrespect meant to Portland, but Portland this year is where everybody thought the Spurs were going to be. Happy to get into the playoffs. But the Spurs in Oklahoma City do match up well, and defensively I think is going to be the key. You know, it's just been too easy for Oklahoma City. They haven't had to break a sweat yet, and I think this series with Minnesota will have the Spurs a little bit better prepared. But I said this on my show, four, five, 6 weeks ago, and I stand by it. You watch this Spurs team and you go, who's going to beat them four times? You watch Oklahoma City and you say the same thing. Who's going to beat them four times? Through the playoffs, who can beat them once? But, you know, I think that will be a fun series when and if the Spurs do finish off Minnesota.
3: Jason, great stuff. We love catching up with you. We reserve the right to check in with you again during the Western Conference Finals.
4: Anytime, man. Anytime.
3: Thanks, appreciate it. Jason Minix of the Blitz afternoons on the San Antonio Sports Star ESPN Radio. I think that is a good question that we'll be talking about a lot over the next week or two, PJ, is does iron sharpen iron, and do you get yourself in playoff shape and ready for a battle in the Western Conference Final via this series against Minnesota? Or in the case of Oklahoma City, would you rather just, I don't want to say coast, but fly through the first two rounds and get to the conference finals in great shape, maybe getting, like you said, your number two player back at that point in the lineup, feeling healthy, feeling well rested and ready to go?
5: Chris, I know we're getting ready to talk college basketball, but I think a good comp right now for me, the way the NBA is shaping out, is similar to college basketball this past year, where you had Michigan, Arizona, and Duke as the three best teams, and it looks like OKC, the Spurs, and the Knicks, right? I think right now the Knicks are Duke, where, like Jason said, you watch OKC and San Antonio play. Who's going to beat those teams four times? It was like when you watched Arizona and Michigan play this past year. You look at those two teams, and you're like, that's the best team in the country. No, that's the best team in the country, where Duke was kind of just there all year. And I think I feel that way about the Knicks. So I don't think the Knicks are going to win it, but they're really good. And then the Spurs and OKC, I think, are Michigan and Arizona, where we look at those two teams as the best. When they played each other, that necessarily wasn't the case. And I think it kind of might be the same way when OKC goes up against San Antonio, but I'd love to see that series.
3: Yeah, we're going to get it, I think. We're very, very close to making it official, at least on OKC side. Coming up top of the hour, we get into some baseball with our boy Jake Hassan. We're going to power rank our favorite games as the NFL schedule will get set on Thursday night. The ones we're most looking forward to, where they're going to end up on the schedule. But coming up next, you heard PJ allude to it. Something wasn't even broken. They tried to fix it. Now it's all foobarred. It's a mess. We'll talk about it next here on BetMGM Game Day on Westwood One Sports.
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0: Aaron Rodgers? Even Steelers GM Omar Khan doesn't know. 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
1: Alongside PJ Glasser, I'm Chris Mack. It is BetMGM Game Day. Jake Cassan at the top of the hour to talk baseball in about 30 minutes. We will power rank, as we like to do here on BetMGM Game Day, PJ and I, our top five games. We're looking forward to seeing where they land when the NFL schedule is released on Thursday night. And coming up in just a minute, something wasn't even broken and they went and tried to fix it. But we have been going around the room, so to speak, here on BetMGM Game Day, talking to everyone about their favorite mom-related sports memories. And I was supposed to warn our executive producer, Zach, that I was going to bring him into the conversation at this point, but I failed to do so during the break. Nonetheless, because he's always prepared, Boy Scout style, he is still ready to go. So, Zach, PJ shared his story of going to Wimbledon with his mom. I shared a couple about my mom being totally bipolar when it comes to sports. What's your favorite mom-related sports memory?
2: Yeah, Chris, I'll take you guys behind the scenes a bit. So growing up, my dad was my Little League baseball coach. He's super into sports just as much as we are. That's a big reason why I love him. But my mom is kind of the opposite. Not that she doesn't like sports, but she just didn't really grow up around them. She doesn't really know what's going on. But with that being said, she tried her best to make it to as many of my Little League baseball games as possible. And one memory that really sticks out to me is I must have been maybe 8 or 9 years old when I first started playing. I was in the dugout. My mom was with all the other parents in foul territory in her chair in the grass watching the game. And one of my teammates hit a foul ball towards the parents. And she didn't get hit or anything, like nothing happened. But the foul ball is coming their way. And a bunch of the parents yell, "Heads up." And she just had no idea what they meant. She was just looking into space. Like, you know, a couple of them stood up, moved out of the way. But yeah, she had no idea what was going on. And she came this close to getting hit, like not too close, but like closer than you would hope. And it's really because she had no idea what heads up meant. But I always appreciated her going to my Little League game. So that would be the story that pops to mind for me.
1: That's great. She took heads up literally and like popped up to see what was going on and nearly got clocked. That's it's Mother's Day. So happy Mother's Day to all the moms out there, whether they were crazy into sports like some of ours or not at all. I definitely get that because my wife is not into sports at all. I tried to explain to her the other day why it was hilarious that Omar Khan didn't know where Aaron Rodgers was and she didn't even know who Omar was, which you would think living in Pittsburgh, a sports crazy city, she would understand that. But nope, not at all, PJ. Just totally off the radar for some moms. But they still embrace it as because their kids are into it. Like, that's the best part of being a parent is you embrace what your kids are into.
3: I absolutely love it. Is your are your kids, like, are they really into sports at all? Like, will they sit down, watch Steelers games with you, Pirates games?
1: Yeah, my son's obsessed with NFL and Madden and, you know, 2K, basketball, all of that. So he very much likes to go in the driveway and try to beat me at basketball, and usually I let him. And my daughter was into travel softball for a while. She's a junior in high school now, so she's backed off of it just a little bit. But they've both grown up in it, so they don't really have much of a choice. We grew up, PJ, with an NCAA tournament that was perfect. It was 64 teams, and it started on Thursday afternoon. And, you know, we saw this coming when we went to 65 and 68. We knew it would continue to expand. But 76 teams now, PJ. It was approved this week by the NCAA. And I don't know what my biggest concern about this is because I've got so many. But I know one of the things I will dislike most about this is that you've now got 8 games that are going to be played the first 2 days of Tuesday and Wednesday, the play-in rounds, if you want to call them that, that won't get picked on brackets and really make this, I think, less accessible to just the average everyday person. Like Karen in accounting is not going to be filling out the brackets nearly the same way as she did before. I wouldn't think.
3: 100%. It's just like, I think most of us agree when we watch those first 4 games on Tuesday and Wednesday, like it doesn't really feel like March Madness, even though those are postseason games and they count towards the bracket. Like it's just not the same feel as Thursday and Friday which is why, Chris, initially when this news came out, I absolutely hated it. But the fact that Thursday and Friday still remain untouched and we still get the 16 games on both of those days, I can tolerate it. What I hate about this is that this only tells me that soon we're going from 76 to probably like 96, right? That move is only inevitable upcoming, which I hate. And then the other thing is that Danny Hurley said it best, playing in the tournament should be a privilege. And this was an all-time bad bubble this past year in March Madness. So now by like allowing all these other teams, you're going to allow like 6 and 12 SEC teams in and like 7 and 11 ACC. And like nobody wants that, you know? No. So that to me is the biggest issue, is you're putting teams in the playoffs that shouldn't be playoff teams. And I also hate that the move to 76 means that only, you know, another move is coming in the foreseeable future. But I don't think it's as bad, Chris, because Thursday and Friday remain untouched with the 16 games. So the fact that they still haven't touched that yet, I'm still like, okay.
1: Yeah, I do worry about, you know, if you're going to force me to watch, in the case of this season, more Auburn or more Oklahoma, those should be the quote-unquote meaningless play-in games that we get on Tuesday and Wednesday. I hate to see teams win their conference tournament in these small conferences, and congratulations, your reward is you get to play on Tuesday or Wednesday before you then get into the field of 64. That's the part I think that bothers me the most. I think it's another nail in the coffin of Cinderella, because it's going to become that much harder for those teams to go anywhere.
3: And to your point, if this expansion means that you put more of the mid-major teams in, awesome. But if this means that you're putting more of the Power Four teams in that none of us want to see, then it kind of sucks. But yeah, it's brutal. We all knew the move was coming. Like you said, 64 was perfect. 68, great too. We're cool with that. 76, it's like, it's only a matter of time before we're heading towards the 80s or the 90s. And then it's really going to be a problem.
1: Yeah, that's when it starts to spin out of control. And once, you said, if we lose the structure of Thursday and Friday of the NCAA tournament, the game starting at noon, having them all day through the evening, 16 games each day, that's when we'll really lose what I think the essence of the NCAA tournament was all about for those of us that love it, even for the average everyday people like Karen in accounting who just want to get involved by filling out a bracket with their favorite mascots. Coming up next, are the Phillies back on track, plus everything else going on in Major League Baseball? Jake Hassan will join us next here on BetMGM Game Day on Westwood One Sports.
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5: What chaos could ensue at the NBA draft lottery later this afternoon? We'll be on live as it happens to let you know how exactly it could shake out. Do we get another ridiculous outcome for the first overall pick? 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We'll talk about it a little bit later and get you ready for Knicks, Sixers, and Spurs, Timberwolves as well. Alongside PJ Glasser, I'm Chris Mack here on BetMGM Game Day on Westwood One Sports, live across North America on SiriusXM Channel 375. You're always welcome to be a part of the conversation as well. 310-840-4910, 310-840-4910. We'll catch up on the Stanley Cup playoffs with Max Boltman of the Athletic Hockey Show in 1 hour. Can anybody beat Carolina as they've swept their way into the Eastern Conference Finals? 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Our good friend Jake Hassan joins BetMGM Game Day. Jake, how are you?
6: Oh, I'm great. There's nowhere else I'd rather be in first. Please, please allow me to be the first to wish both of your mothers a happy Mother's Day. And Chris, your wife, of course. And yep. PJ, I think you're still as single as ever, which is great. Sydney Sweeney, 3-seed. But, you know, to your mom as well, PJ. Happy Mother's Day.
7: Thank you, Jake. To yours as well.
5: To Mrs. Hassan as well, yes. A happy Mother's Day as well as we celebrate here on BetMGM Game Day. I'm going to start you with this. Is there any chance in hell, because the Phillies seem to have shown some life, but is there any chance in hell anybody can catch the Braves in the NL East?
6: All right. I'm just going to get ahead of this one. Listen, as somebody holding a Miami Marlins 40-1 ticket on this division,
5: of course you are.
6: I'm going to say no, because I thought the Braves – with Schwellenbach starting on the injured list and they had the pitching was in flux right off the bat, I didn't think the Braves were going to be this. And now their lineup, A, has been awesome. Ozzie Albies has completely bounced back to the all-star form we knew him from a couple years ago. Matt Olson is an MVP candidate, apparently. Like, we always knew he could hit bombs, but now he's just doing it all for them. They're still playing really well, even with Ronald Acuna Jr. on the injured list. Chris Sale is still a psychopath up there on the mound. And apparently Bryce Elder is just good now. So I guess the Braves, I think they're true World Series contenders, because all those guys that I mentioned who are injured right now, they're going to start coming back soon too. So there's reinforcements coming in. You know what the Braves are going to do. They're going to say, sure, let's bring Jorge Soler back for a third tour of duty here. Sure, let's take some random fifth starter from like the A's and let's just let it rip here. So I think the Braves are true World Series contenders. They've built themselves a nice lead, and I don't think they're going to stop.
7: Jake, in the AL Central, you have all five teams right now are decided by 3.5 games, so it is super close on May 10th. Who would be your pick as of right now to win the AL Central?
6: I'm going to say it. I kind of think

0: the White Sox.
1: No way.
0: I think it's the White Sox. I like what they're cooking with. I love their ceiling. Because let's just go through these other teams. With the Tigers, you have no Tarik Skubal. I don't care what Scott Boras says to all the insiders. Oh, he'll be back in 4 weeks. He had elbow surgery. And now the guy's going into free agency. We really think he's going to come out here and try and squeeze out 7 more starts for a couple extra $100 million. We know what he's capable of. He's the back-to-back reigning Cy Young winner. So, and even still, when he does come back, what is that going to look like? It's elbow surgery. Framber Valdez is serving him up because he's tipping his pitches. At least he's throwing at not his own teammates this time, I guess. So the Tigers, the pitching staff, I don't fully believe in. The Guardians are scrappy, and they'll find their way to 84 wins. But I still think that the White Sox have a higher ceiling, at least in star power, than them. The Guardians are under trading for Patrick Bailey, who is just Austin Hedges from 10 years ago. Austin Hedges is already on the roster. So that to me is a whole zero. The Royals, I want to believe in so badly, but if Bobby Witt Jr. is going to hit one home run a month, you're not going to get anything there. If Jack Caglione and Vinny Pascantino are just going to be hot for 7 days at a time and then be on the back of a milk carton the other 28 days of a month, that's not how math works, the other 23 days of the month, I don't know that the Royals can do this. And then it's the White Sox. And the White Sox, to me too, they have more guys, more prospects coming up. Brandon Montgomery, I think, is an unbelievable outfield prospect. If he had been called up at the start of the year, I would have been betting him for Rookie of the Year. The White Sox might have the Rookie of the Year already with Munetaka Murakami. Then they have Hagen Smith coming as one of the best college pitchers we had seen a couple of years ago at Arkansas. Now he's coming. He's about ready as well to pair with Noah Schultz at the top of that rotation. And I like what Will Venable's doing as manager. So I'll say it. I think all these teams are crap, but I think the White Sox have the highest ceiling. And for that reason, I'll take them to win that division.
2: All right. You mentioned Skubal and the Tigers. I think I saw you lay out the case because Jakey loves his long shots for AL Cy Young. You said, I think you wrote a couple days ago, again, Hassan's Hack Substack. I read it every day. Framber, if the Tigers do, you know, let's say it's not the White Sox, okay? Let's say it's not the dreamy, oh my God, out of nowhere Chicago White Sox. The Tigers assert themselves as the team in that division, and somebody's got to be the ace of the staff with Skubal out, so it would fall to Framber. Framber's, I think, 60-1 to win AL Cy Young right now. That sounds like, okay, we'll roll the dice on a long shot, but if we're looking at the rest of the field, is it somebody shorter at the top of the board like Cease or Schlittler or Fried? Where do you look at AL Cy Young?
0: Yeah, this is going to sound very classic Jake Hassan, anti-New York, anti-Yankee. I'm not going to try and bet Cam Schlittler at plus 230, plus 240. I think he's great. I think he's awesome. I think he's the rightful favorite right now. I'm not saying he shouldn't be. But this is a guy in his second full season in the league. It is experiencing his second full season. There's going to be regression at some point. So I'm not going to bet the worst of the number at 2-1. If you got the 100s, the 80s at the beginning of the year, good on you. You made a great bet. But if I'm betting AL Cy Young, and you're right, Chris, thank you for reading. Love you, heart you, for reading hassanshacks.substack.com every day, by the way. If I was looking at AL Cy Young, I did say Framber, and then, of course, he went out there and got shelled by the Red Sox. So his number went from 40 to, like you said, now 60, 70. I think 70 is the best number out there right now. But you're right. He's a guy who has been in the vote. Now, here's a guy who has been in the voting for the last few years, especially as an Astro. He was a finalist. And this is what he does. He churns out innings. He's known as one of the better pitchers. I mean, look at the contract the Tigers gave him. He's seen as an elite pitcher. So he's somebody who can win. But I think if I'm looking at the rest of the board right now, and the best number on this guy is 27-1. It was 45 before his last start. I think Brian Wu has the juice. And I've been saying him since the beginning of the year. I think he's the best pitcher on that Mariners staff. Get Logan Gilbert out of my face. I'm done with that guy, and we'll talk about that one, about the bets for today in a minute. But get Logan Gilbert out of my face. George Kirby, he's got it, but he doesn't have it like Brian Wu does. Wu went out there and threw 6 innings, shut out 9 Ks in his last start. His number dropped $20. He went from 45-1 to 25-1. And I still think there's hashtag value on the 25-1. He finished in the voting. He was a finalist last year. He was 5th in the voting. So his arrow, and this is guys you want to bet on, guys who are entering their prime, their late 20s. The arrow's been up for the last couple of years for Brian Wu. I love him at 27, 25-1. I still think that's a good number. And speculatively, I wrote this too. If you want to get real nuts, this is like, this is Miller High Life money, as I used to say. Hunter Brown at 200-1. I just think that he has a couple starts under his belt before he hit the injured list with a shoulder strain. He's about to come back probably at the end of this month. So you still got to wait probably two and a half more weeks. But if everybody else in this voting is going to pee down their leg like we saw with DeGrom, like we saw with Framber, like we saw with a bunch of these other guys, with Gilbert, these other mid-tier guys behind Schlittler, Cease, and Fried, I think we can get a little nutty here. And Brown finished third in the voting last year. He had two really, really good starts to start the year. At 200-1, it's worth a speculative ad to me. It's just, it's worth a little bit. And also, just real quick, Cease, never in life. He's the new age Blake Snell. 5 innings, 11 Ks. Cool. This isn't 2023. Not going to win when you're going against guys who have way more innings and the same results.
1: Anything you would take in Rookie of the Year? Because you can get plus money for both the American League and National League. Do you have any positions in each of those markets? And do you think that there's anybody maybe worth betting at the current price?
0: Yeah, so I do think that – so I have Kevin McGonigal from spring training. I mean, and the number was 10-1. Like, it wasn't anything crazy because he was tearing up spring training. But there was a minute there where we thought he might get sent down and his number crashed for whatever reason. So I have a little McGonigal. I do think he's just going to win. Love Murakami. Love the story. But with a big power hitter like that, there's going to be natural regression at some point where he goes like 0 for 30 with 15 Ks. It's just going to happen. McGonigal is just a better all-around player. If you want some value, somebody that I think is going to get better, I still like Carter Jensen for the Royals. I think he'll be in the voting come season's end, and we can all cry into our CLV sandwiches, but I think it'll be McGonigal and the AL at the end. And, I mean, NL, Nolan McClain, your favorite. You both know how I feel about pitchers in this market. He's great. He's great. I'm not saying he's not a very good pitcher. But come on. I mean, has anybody, Chris, I'm going to make you really happy. Has anybody been paying attention to what Connor Griffin's been doing? For the last, like, 2 weeks, the kid's hitting 400. He's got a couple of home runs, something like four or five doubles, a handful of stolen bases. If the Pirates go on and win that division, which I think they could and maybe will, especially once they start getting some reinforcements back, because Jared Jones is still dotting the corners at 100 miles an hour at AAA, I think Connor Griffin, we're still not paying enough attention. I still think 6-1 at the current price is a decent number for a guy that was, what, plus 175 on the final day of spring training? Like, I think Griffin is – there's a slow – comeback point. That doesn't make sense, but you know what I'm trying to say. Like, it's a slow coming back around to Griffin being the favorite. Sal Stewart's fallen off a cliff. JJ Weatherholt scares me a little bit. He's really good for the Cardinals, but Griffin's a superstar. You see it on a day-to-day basis. Griffin's an absolute stud, and I'm gonna try and go against Nolan McClain anytime I can. I've been banging the table for Griffin, have been for 2 weeks. I'm gonna continue to do so.
2: 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Check out Off the Board as well as the You and the Show. And, of course, make sure you're subscribed to Hassan's Hacks Substack. It's great reading every afternoon to get you ready to look at the Major League Baseball board and plenty of college baseball bets as well with the conference tournaments coming up in a little over a week. Let's keep it in the NL Central, Jake. It doesn't even have to be from a betting angle. Just this division. The AL has fewer teams as a league above 500 than the National League Central. You mentioned Griffin and the Pirates. You mentioned Weatherholt and the Cardinals. The Cardinals are being very cardinally, as we were talking about during the break before we came back on the air. Just talk about the NL Central and whether you think, because the Cubs are sitting as comfortable as one can be in a tight division, atop that division, based off of that recent tear that they've been on. But is this a division that ends up cannibalizing itself, or do we legit have a shot at seeing two or three wild cards coming out of the Central?
0: I think both things can be true. I do think you're going to see this division cannibalize itself. I mean, the Cardinals, we were talking before we got back out of break. The Cardinals are way better than I thought they were going to be. I thought they'd be miserable. They're doing the Cardinal Devil Magic thing again, power of friendship, and just churn out 85 wins with Alec Burleson and a bunch of rookies. Sure, whatever. But I still like the Pirates. The Brewers doing their thing. They're going to zombie walk their way to 88 wins or so. I think the Reds could keep this up. The Reds were the hot, plucky team, the sexy team last year, kind of fell on their face and disappointed a lot of people. they're keeping it up this year, even though their pitching really hasn't been that good, and there's still no Hunter Green, by the way. But that lineup's pretty damn good. So I like what the Reds have. I think that there is going to be a separation at some point. I'll tell you something, though. The Cubs, as the favorite, I'm willing to bet against the Cubs. I don't think they have the pitching to be long-term. You saw the wheels start to fall off last night against the Rangers with Edward Cabrera. Matthew Boyd tore his meniscus picking up his daughter. Good father of the year, I guess. Great, wonderful. But then it's Jameson Taillon and Colin Ray. Have fun with that. Like, I don't think that that's sustainable for the Cubs. They're going to have to slug their way to a division title. I think the Reds, I think the Pirates, and to an extent, even the Cardinals are more well-rounded.
1: Yeah, that'll be a fun race throughout the summer watching the NL Central. Jake, I want to take it over to college baseball because we do have the College World Series starting in about a month. We got conference tournaments in a couple of weeks. And right now in the futures market, you got a Big Ten team, because when I think Big Ten, I think UCLA. And then you have an ACC team in Georgia Tech. Those are your two favorites right now. Are those the rightful favorites? Because normally it's always an SEC team at the top. So the fact that you don't have an SEC team in one of the top two spots, that makes it interesting. There could be some value. What do you think of UCLA and Georgia Tech?
0: UCLA is the rightful favorite. They set the record for most consecutive weeks at number one, beating 2006 North Carolina for that record. They're great. They've given you no reason to think they shouldn't be number one. Georgia Tech, fraudulent. Wrote this in the Substack. As soon as that bracket comes out, I'm making bets against that team for somebody else to win that region. Want nothing to do with them. I still think it'll be someone out of the SEC, but we should be keeping an eye on Coastal Carolina too. I'm going to bet them to make it to Omaha once the tournament starts.
2: Jakey, run down the card for us for Sunday, whether it's college, MLB, what do you got?
0: Yeah, I got a bunch of MLB bets today. Going to stay away from college because as the regular season winds up, there's just weirdness happening and I don't want to be furious more so than I usually am. So I got a bunch of MLB. Christopher Sanchez, over 9.5 Ks. Let's climb those ladders against the Rockies. Top K percentage against left-handed pitching and on the road this year. I like the Rockies. They're plucky, but a getaway day against one of the best pitchers in the National League. Christopher Sanchez ladders, 3-1 for the over 9.5. Give me the A's on the money line. I'm sorry, PJ. We have to fade Chris Bassett here. He's absolutely horrendous.
1: Yes, he is.
0: Severino on the road. He's way better on the road than at home in that Mickey Mouse ballpark in Sacramento. So give me the A's. I'll give Bryce Eldridge over 1.5 total bases, 2-1 for that. Bubba Chandler gets wrecked by left-handed pitching. Chris, you know this better than anybody. Mm-hmm. Eldridge hit his first homer last night for the Giants. You get 2-1 for over 1.5 total bases like that. Go back to Connor Griffin. How about Griffin to steal a base at plus 485 today? The Giants just traded away Patrick Bailey, as I mentioned. He's a platinum-level defender. Now they're going to a rookie at catcher. Griffin's looking for his 10th steal. He's fast, man. So give me Griffin at a great price to steal a base. White Sox on the money line. Get Logan Gilbert out of my face. I'm so sick of this guy. And then I'll go a favorite. Diamondbacks on the money line. The Mets are doing a bullpen game. Really? We're going to make – come on. Give me the Diamondbacks at home.
2: Beautiful stuff, Jake. Make sure that you are subscribed to Hassan's Hacks on Substack for all of that and more every single day. Could you imagine getting that level of energy, PJ, in your email every afternoon as you're dragging through the 2 o'clock hour? Bing! All of a sudden, Hassan's Hacks shows up and makes your afternoon. Jake, we appreciate it, brother.
0: Anytime, guys. Love you. XOXO.
2: Yes, same. Off the board and the you and the show on Game Day Garage as well. If you want more of that from Jake, if there is a single human on earth you needed me to tail on college baseball bets, PJ, it would be Jake Hassan.
1: Facts. I don't know how he does it, where he finds the time to watch all this baseball. It feels like every time I look at his Instagram story or something, he's out and about in Chicago. And the next thing I know, he's dropping knowledge on me about like the Giants backup catcher. Jake doesn't sleep. He just watches baseball. God bless him. And you're right. I tail all his picks. I love the Connor Griffin look. That's a great angle with Patrick Bailey getting traded away. I think I'm going to go tail that at the break.
2: He watches baseball. He works out. And he drinks Malort. That's Jake Hassan. We appreciate his time today. Coming up next, the schedule is released in the NFL Thursday night. PJ and I will power rank the 5 matchups we're most looking forward to finding out where they're going to land on that schedule. That next, right here on BetMGM Game Day on Westwood One Sports.
3: 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Patrick Mahomes, ACL tear late last year. No playoffs in KC for the first time in 12 seasons. But now, Andy Reid says the three-time Super Bowl MVP is on track for OTAs. Could Mahomes really be 100% by week one? Westwood One Sports.
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1: Big day with the NBA playoffs continuing, Stanley Cup playoffs as well, and the search for Aaron Rodgers continuing somewhere in the vicinity of Pittsburgh. We'll talk to Jarrett Bailey of SB Nation about everything going on in the NFL, not just the Rodgers saga, coming up at 3 Eastern, so a little bit more than 90 minutes from now. Also in the final hour of the show, the 3 o'clock Eastern hour, we'll be keeping an eye on what's going on with the NBA draft lottery, because there could be massive fallout, obviously, on someone unexpected leaping up into the top 4 or maybe even the first overall pick. That is on the way. Max Boltman of the Athletic Hockey Show in about 34 minutes as well. And coming up in about 20 minutes, this is why I only watch horse racing one day a year, not 3 days a year. We'll get into that. But alongside PJ Glasser, I'm Chris Mack here on Westwood One Sports, inside your Westwood One Sports app, as well as your Odyssey app. The NFL schedule is going to be released on Thursday night, PJ. We will spend the 24 to 48 hours in the immediate aftermath of that. I'm sure even next Sunday we'll be talking about it as well here on BetMGM Game Day. The placement of games and where they ended up on the schedule. You mentioned it earlier in relation to Rodgers and whether he's actually back with the Steelers or not, and that affects how many primetime games they get, the Chiefs, when they get their standalone window games because of Mahomes and his health. There's a lot of different questions to be asked about where these games will be placed on the schedule. And so, in true BetMGM Game Day fashion, we thought we would power rank the 5 games we are most interested, most curious, most excited to see where they land on the schedule. Our top 5 matchups that we're most curious about where they end up. PJ, I'll let you lead us off. I have a feeling we're going to have a lot of overlap because there are some real marquee games, but we may rank them differently. We'll see where it falls.
2: So my prediction is that we're going to agree on 3 of our 5 games. Like, when I was making this list, I'm like, I think a majority of people will have these 3, and then 4 or 5 is kind of like up to your interpretation or what you prefer. My 5th game, though, Chris, I'll start with the Bills at the Patriots. The way those 2 games went last year, with New England going into Buffalo on Sunday night, beating them, and then the return game in Foxborough when the Pats had the 21-0 lead, Bills come all the way back. And then just now with all the stuff going on with Vrabel and the Patriots, and they come off the Super Bowl, and are they going to have a hangover? And the fact that it's a divisional game, the Bills are this team that, with Josh Allen, are the standard. But with the Patriots now off the Super Bowl and winning the division, it's just very intriguing. So that is my number 5 game for me, is going to be the Bills at the Patriots. Do you want me to keep going, or do you want to go back and forth with you?
1: No, go ahead. Run through your 5.
2: So that's my 5, Bills at Patriots. 4, I'm going to do the Chiefs at the Seahawks. I'm excited for this game. Kenneth Walker going back to Seattle is going to be a lot of fun. Watching Mahomes against that defense, I'm very excited for. And Chris, I love these type of games, man. AFC, NFC, where you only see Kansas City and Seattle once every 8 years. You figure that's going to be a primetime game, so Mahomes has to deal with all that crowd noise in the 12s. I'm really excited for that chess match between Andy Reid and Mike McDonald, and then the Kenneth Walker storyline as well, I think will be a lot of fun. So Chiefs Seahawks, number 4 for me. Number 3, Packers at Bears. I mean, both games we got at Soldier Field last year between those two teams were instant classic. The regular season game, and then certainly the playoff game that everybody in Chicago will always remember. A lot of people feel like this is the best rivalry in the NFL because it's the oldest rivalry. These two cities do not like each other. These two franchises do not like each other. And now what's great, Chris, is the two head coaches despise each other. Ben Johnson absolutely hates Matt LaFleur, which is awesome. So it's great to have the Bears back. It's great to have them relevant, and it's great to have this rivalry back. I can't wait to watch this latest chapter of Packers at Bears. So that is my number 3. Ravens at Steelers, number 2.
1: Yeah,
2: and Chris, I mean, you're a Steelers guy. I'm a Ravens guy. Most people, though, I think would agree, even if you're not a fan of those teams, year after year for the last 20 years, the best game is Ravens Steelers. And when it's in Pittsburgh, it's just different because it's usually always a primetime game. And the way that that game ended last year, Chris, with the Steelers going to the playoffs and Luke missing the kick, the fact that it's going to be the first iteration we have of no Tomlin and no Harbaugh for nearly 20 years. It's going to be awesome. So I'm looking forward to that game. And then number one has got to be the rematch of last year's NFC title game, the Rams at the Seahawks, arguably the two best teams in the NFL, division rivals. We all agreed that last year when those two teams played, that was the de facto Super Bowl. And if they meet again in the playoffs, it could very well end up being the same case. So Rams at Seahawks, that game, I mean, all three games that those teams played last year were unbelievable. They all came down to the wire, and I expect that game to be no different. So my top five, Rams, Seahawks, the game I'm most excited for, Ravens at Steelers 2, Packers at Bears 3, Chiefs at Seahawks 4, and Bills at Patriots 5.
1: So you were right. We do have some matches in our lists, and I'll get to mine in a second here on BetMGM Game Day. Chris Mack alongside PJ Glasser as we power rank the five games. We're most excited to see where they fall on the NFL schedule Thursday night. 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But only two of them do we have matches on, Peach. So I'll get to where we differ in just a second here, but only two do we match on. Number five for me, although you've got a very strong list, and I like it. I like Buffalo, New England. I like Green Bay, Chicago. I like your top two. All solid matchups. Number five for me is Broncos at Patriots. And let me tell you why I think we get this early in the year. I think we get this early in the year because obviously, it's the AFC Championship game rematch, but in Foxborough rather than in Denver, and with Bo Nix rather than without Nix, and probably without the weather that we got playing a huge part in the second half of the AFC Championship game. But also, look, the league isn't going to admit it, but they would love to capitalize on the heat around Mike Vrabel. It's not going to be a storyline. They're not going to talk about it on the broadcast. And in fact, they'll probably be told not to really explicitly mention it. But they're, depending on who the crew is, maybe we get this on like a Thursday night and Al Michaels just sort of slyly slides something in there. Well, with all the issues Mike Vrabel faced this offseason, I think it sets up for a really juicy early Thursday night matchup in primetime, the AFC Championship game rematch between the Broncos and the Patriots. But like I said, with Nix, probably without the weather, and with all the Vrabel nonsense included. So I have that number five, Broncos-Patriots. Number four, another Patriots game. And again, I think we probably get it early in the year in order to capitalize on what remains of the Vrabel heat, even though the networks won't want to explicitly mention it. It's a Super Bowl rematch. We got the Patriots going out to the Pacific Northwest to face the Seahawks. I absolutely love a Super Bowl rematch, whether we think both teams deserve to be there or not, whether we think the Super Bowl was actually a good game or not. It wasn't. All of those things included, I want Patriots and Seahawks. I can't wait to see where that lands on the schedule. Again, with it being a rematch of a late playoff game last year, I think that's one of the ones I'm most looking forward to happening early in the season. Number three for me. Like you said, we're both AFC North guys. But this does not involve my Steelers, PJ. It involves the return of Trey Hendrickson to Cincinnati with your Baltimore Ravens. It's an AFC North rivalry. My hope would be that we get both a healthy Joe Burrow and a healthy Lamar Jackson. I think you roll all that up. You've got a really great matchup. Two teams. I think the Bengals, obviously, I've said this a couple times, have to get back into the playoffs just for Zach Taylor's job security's sake. They have to get back into the playoffs. So Ravens, Bengals could be a battle depending on when it happens for the AFC North crown. Love that matchup at number three. Number two, you mentioned it already. Everything that goes into it. No Tomlin, no Harbaugh, Mike McCarthy, Jesse Minter, Tyler Loop kicking at Heinz Field. I'll never call it Acrisure Stadium again. And just the nature of the rivalry, it's got to be Ravens at Steelers. This is not one that you can just drop in, you know, late September. This one has to be played in November or December with some chill in the air, maybe some precipitation, hopefully a healthy Lamar Jackson. We'll see if it's Aaron Rodgers for the Steelers. Most likely will be. But that is one that even if I weren't a Steelers fan and you weren't a Ravens fan, PJ, that is one we would have circled on the calendar as an NFL fan at large. You want to see Ravens Steelers because it always means something. Both teams could go, it could be the final week of the season and both teams could go in 6-10 with no hope of making the playoffs. They would still try to just knock the crap out of each other. So doesn't matter where it is. Steelers Ravens is one I'm looking forward to. And then number one, I hate to agree because it's not exactly great for sports talk radio, but I have to agree. It's Rams Seahawks. That's the one. Rematch of the NFC Championship game. Hopefully late in the year. The two best teams in the league, I think, in my opinion. Overall, most talented, deepest, some of the best coaches. Rams Seahawks is number one for me as well. So we match on 1 and 2 at Rams Seahawks, Ravens Steelers. You had Packers Bears. I had that in the mix on my board, so to speak. You had Bills Patriots, a good call as well. Chiefs Seahawks, I definitely had an eye on. I think Kenneth Walker III going back to Seattle will be an interesting storyline there, as well as Mahomes and where he's at, depending on where when that game is played. And then anything involving the Patriots and Vrabel, I think early in the year is going to have some added extra heat to it.
2: I'm very interested to see, Chris, what they end up doing with the Patriots in week one, especially if Vrabel's the coach, when that is the game that ends up having the most heat on it. Do they just bury them in a 1 o'clock CBS game? Like last year, they opened up against the Raiders. Do they do something similar where it's just one of those games buried in the 1 o'clock slate, or do they put them on prime time against the Bills or against the Broncos and kind of add fuel to the fire? It's going to be very interesting to see what they end up doing. I always love seeing what the first things I look for when the schedule comes out, Chris, obviously who my team's playing, the Ravens. I go to their schedule first, but then it's the week one slate and then it's the Thanksgiving slate. Those are the two things after I look at the Ravens schedule that I'm most intrigued, because you want to see what are the games that we kick off the season with, and then Thanksgiving. And I know the NFL's taking over Christmas too, so I probably have to put that in the rotation. What's the Christmas Day games as well? But usually week one and Thanksgiving, those are the first things that I look at.
1: My favorite thing to do, as soon as it's up, and it gets posted pretty quickly these days, somebody will print that color-coded 18-week schedule grid with all 32 teams across the top and 32 down the side. And you sit there and you're like, oh yeah, this week's going to be good. And then you start to think about your fantasy teams. You're like, oh yeah, I'm going to be missing this guy, that guy, and this guy. And I know it really ultimately means nothing about the wins and losses, but it's just fun to look at because you want to know, like you said, what am I going to be watching on Thanksgiving? What am I going to be watching on Christmas? Who is my favorite team playing week one? And then late in the year, how many division games do they have stacked up? How many are on the road? I think it's moved from dorky football fan thing, which I would qualify both of us as. We love the intricacies of this stuff. It's graduated to, I think every fan now is into the schedule release, the way it's been manipulated over the last couple of years, and just wanting to dive into, especially in mid-May, when it feels like we've been without football forever, and we start to think the juices start to flow for mini camps and training camps in a couple of months. It gives you that realization that football is not that far off on the horizon.
2: 100%. I'm with you. I know exactly what grid you're talking about. I can't wait for that one. Chris, I'm just so excited for the week one games to drop and we get lines on these games, you know, because on a lot of these games, like imagine last year the schedule comes out, you're seeing it's Broncos Chiefs on Christmas and they drop a line like Chiefs -6.5, right? Then flash forward, we're on Christmas night. The Broncos closes a 13.5-point favorite in that game because they end up getting the one seed and Chris Ludicoon is starting for Kansas City. So I always love seeing the initial lines when everybody's healthy. We have all these perceptions around what these teams are going to be and then what ends up happening like later in the year. Or as we were talking off air, I mean, the Patriots lost to the Raiders in week one. New England was a 2.5-point favorite in that game. Chris, if they played that game in week 16, New England would have been a 14.5-point favorite at home. So it's just it's crazy. I love looking at that stuff.
1: We'll get back into the NFL a little bit later with Jarrett Bailey of SB Nation and the pump fake with Todd Haley. That coming up around 3 Eastern. We'll talk to Jarrett about the upcoming schedule release, the officials coming to a deal with the league, so no replacement refs this season, plus all the Aaron Rodgers nonsense, Juwan Jennings to Minnesota. Plenty to talk about with Jarrett later. Top of the hour, we'll get into the Stanley Cup playoffs with Max Boltman of the Athletic Hockey Show. But coming up next, this is exactly why I only watch horse racing for one day a year. And it's a shame it's going to go down this way, but it's going to go down this way. We'll tell you exactly what's happening next here on BetMGM Game Day on Westwood One Sports.
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1: Coming up top of the hour, Stanley Cup playoffs. 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We'll talk to Max Boltman of the Athletic Hockey Show. 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Big game fours in Philly and the Twin Cities. Knicks Sixers tip right around 3:40 Eastern. Spurs T-Wolves tip right around 7:40 Eastern. Before all that, we'll have the NBA draft lottery, and we'll actually be on the air the final hour of the show during the NBA draft lottery, reacting to how that goes down. Maybe we get another ridiculous first overall lottery ping pong ball bouncing the way of a team, or maybe we go chalk. We'll see how it goes, and we'll break it all down for you. In about an hour, we will draft one of our patented BetMGM Game Day drafts, sitcom moms, because it's Mother's Day. Of course we will. But this is why I only pay attention, PJ, to horse racing one day a year. Because all too often, the horse that wins the Derby doesn't end up running the Preakness. Golden Tempo, trainer Cherie DeVoe announced earlier this week, will be skipping the Preakness, which will be held at Laurel Park instead of Pimlico this year. So no hope for a triple crown, which means I got my mint juleps and I got out.
2: It just stinks, man. It just stinks. You know, when you see the news that there won't be a triple crown, because that's what we all want as sports fans. We want to see history. We want to see a horse have a chance to win the triple crown. As you mentioned, we haven't gotten one since Justify in 2018. Unfortunately, this is the way it's trending for a lot of these horses. Just the turnaround from the Derby to the Preakness, those 2 weeks, not enough for them to heal. So they rest them, get them ready for the Belmont, try and win a boatload of money at that race. But it is unfortunate because it's really cool to see a horse have an opportunity to go for the Triple Crown. And it's a bummer that we won't get that, especially with the story with Cherie DeVoe becoming the first woman trainer to win the Derby, and with the way that Golden Tempo closed and that speed that he had, would have been cool to see at the Preakness. But unfortunately, Chris, we won't get that. So like you, probably won't be tuning in to the Preakness or the Belmont like a lot of other people. When you don't have the Derby winner in there and there's no threat of a triple crown, it takes a lot of the steam away.
1: Yeah, it just strips it of a lot that you would normally keep invested in horse racing for at least another couple weeks for. There is a golf major next week, so maybe if you're looking for something else to fill your time, if you're not a fan of the NBA playoffs or the Stanley Cup playoffs, or your favorite ball club is already out of it. Yes, I'm looking at you, producer Zach, whose Mets are a disaster. The PGA Championship, Arana Mink in the Philly suburbs. And this is a course that a lot of people are already complaining, PJ, doesn't really have the pedigree of a possible major track. And I think obviously that just has a lot to do with the distance. This is a shorter track, but the greens can be very deceptive. But, you know, of the majors, the PGA might not be the sexiest. It's not the British. It's not the Masters. I get that. But presumably, you're going to have Rory, you're going to have Scheffler, you're going to have all the other big names there.
2: You absolutely will. I would think the winning score, Chris, is probably going to be around 20 under par. So you are going to see some fireworks. Like you said, the PGA is usually the major where you see the most birdies, the lowest scores, and I would expect nothing less from Arana Mink. The last time the PGA Tour played here was 2018 for the BMW Championship. Keegan Bradley won. Him and Justin Rose ended up going to a playoff. I can tell you the guy that I won't be betting next week is going to be Cameron Young, because he is the hottest golfer on the planet, and everybody is going to be on him to win next week at Arana Mink. He's already won twice this year. He won his last event at Doral. Starting today, he's two shots back of the lead, so he has an opportunity to win again today. Everybody's going to be on Cam Young with the form that he's in. I personally haven't bet anything yet. I think the guy that intrigues me the most is probably Ludvig Åberg. I think especially at the price. I was looking, he's about 20 to 1, 22 to 1. I think there's a good shot that Ludwig could be in contention. But the PGA, more often than not, Chris, is one of those tournaments where I usually do look at some longer shots. You know, the Open and the PGA are usually the majors, because the Masters, it's a shorter field. Usually you lean on experience, and the top players tend to win that one. The U.S. Open's the hardest course that they play every single year. I know J.J. Spaun won it at 100 to 1 last year, but you normally don't get that at the U.S. Open. This track, I mean, Aronimin, Chris, it's kind of like another regular stop on the PGA Tour. It's kind of another one of these courses. So I think there's a good chance that you could see somebody down the board compete. Would it shock me if a Scotty or a Rory or somebody like that won? Absolutely not. But I think there's a good chance I'll be betting a couple of flyers for next week at some long shot prices.
1: Yeah, on a course like this, where, again, the greens can be diabolical at times, and that's where you've got the opportunity to make up or lose the most ground, I just go and I sort by strokes gained on the green, and I find names like Big Bob McIntyre. Robert McIntyre is fourth on the PGA Tour in strokes gained on the green. Scheffler, if you're looking for a familiar name, is 12th. So that's another one that, you know, that's obviously not a long shot, but if you're looking for a reason to believe that Scheffler can win on this shorter track with more difficult greens, that would be a reason to look at him. But that's the tack I would take if I were trying to bet it. The PGA, though, for me, Peach, just doesn't hold the same appeal as, like I said, the British, the U.S., or the Masters.
2: I agree. It's definitely the weakest of the majors. Everybody looks forward to Masters Week. I love the Open Championship with the Lynx Golf, and there's something about waking up and watching golf at 5 in the morning that's just awesome. And then the U.S. Open, there's something enjoyable, Chris, for all of us recreational golfers watching those guys struggle to make par that I think deep down we all kind of enjoy. So you're right. The PGA, it just kind of feels like another tournament with higher stakes. I will mention another guy, though. Keep in mind, Jordan Spieth is trying to complete the career Grand Slam this upcoming week at Aronimink. This past like 7-8 years, Chris, when Jordan's been so up and down, I have had no interest in betting him. He's playing like really well as of late. He's in good form. The ball striking numbers are there. The short game is always good. Like this has to be one of the few times in the last 7-8 years where Jordan's actually felt like he's got a legit shot. So hoping, you know, maybe we get to see another guy complete the Grand Slam here in the next couple of years.
1: We'll definitely have you up to date on it next Sunday here on BetMGM Game Day as the final round is completing. Coming up in 25 minutes, Knicks, Sixers, Spurs, T-Wolves, massive game fours, especially for Philly as they try to stay alive. But coming up next, Carolina may never lose. We talked to Max Boltman of the Athletic Hockey Show about the Stanley Cup.
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0: services. And this year, increasingly, they have more and more skill. That's kind of been their issue in recent seasons is they can get to this point, they can get to the conference finals, but do they have the game breakers and do they have the goaltending? I think the goaltending is still a question. As good as Freddie Anderson has been, I don't know that we've seen him tested in the manner that he's going to need to be to win a Stanley Cup. But certainly the offense is there. That second line, Stankoven, Blake, and Hall, that has really been, I mean, Stankoven in particular, is, I think he's leading the playoffs in goals right now. What a revelation he's been. And he's been a playoff player in the past, but that's the difference in this year's Canes team to me is how much more offensive firepower they seem to have.
1: The other Eastern Conference series, Max, we got is Sabres Canadiens. We got game three tonight in Montreal. The series is tied up at one. The Sabres are 3-0 on the road this postseason, and the Canadiens have just zigzagged so far. You know, that Lightning game, the team won every other game, and so far through the first two, the same has happened. So if you just go based off history with the way the Sabres have been playing on the road and how game two went, Buffalo should win tonight. Who do you like in tonight's game, and how do you see the series going the rest of the way?
0: I think it's going to be a seven-game series one way or another. I mean, these two teams both, I think, very impressive seasons. Buffalo really laid an egg in the last game, and I do expect a better performance from them tonight. But I wouldn't write off Montreal for tonight either. I mean, this is a really good team. And Nick Suzuki, how many 100-point centers out there who are also silky finalists do you see in the world? Not very many. At the top, he's an excellent player, and yet he hasn't even really had to be the guy leading the charge in these playoffs. Their depth has really stepped up. So impressed by guys like Zach Bolduc, Alex Newhook, Kirby Dach, Alex Texier, Josh Anderson. These are all good players, but I think that the way that they've stepped up for Montreal makes them a really deep team. Now, you could say the same thing about Buffalo, that the way that their third line has played with Zach Benson and Josh Doan. I mean, these are two teams that rebuilt for a really long time. Montreal, actually, you can debate how long Montreal's rebuild was. They had a Stanley Cup final appearance in there in the COVID year, and I know some people debate, you know, how do you kind of view that one. But for both of them, they've been collecting really good young assets, really good young players for a long time, and we're seeing the fruits of that right now, particularly the Buffalo Sabres. They were in the darkness forever. Sometimes being in the darkness for a long time yields some pretty good things.
2: Max, maybe I'm just searching for an Achilles heel in this team, but you brought up the Avs earlier as the chief competitor to the dominance that Carolina is showing. On the other side of the bracket in the East, the Avs in the West, obviously. But I saw some things from them last night against Minnesota. Minnesota played with desperation in that game, obviously. I have my questions, and I don't know what you think of this, about whether Colorado, and I'll use the Hurricanes as an example because they would have to play smart, responsible, defensive-first hockey if they were to meet them in the Stanley Cup final. Can the Avs win four games against Carolina? Again, I'm projecting out to Carolina, Colorado in the Cup final. Maybe that's foolish of me, but can Colorado win four games 2-1, 3-2, or do they have to continue to win by lighting up the scoreboard?
0: Well, the thing is, what I'd say to that is I think if Carolina leads those games, that's a real question. But if Colorado can score first and you can get Carolina to have to shift a little bit out of how they want to play and they take some risks, then yes, absolutely. And so, you know, if Carolina is dictating the terms of the game, if they go up one or two goals in the first period and they can really lock it down, it's going to be a hard road, certainly, because Colorado is going to have to take those risks. And I think Carolina is as equipped as they've ever been to punish you for taking risks. But I still think that's the question, is if Nathan MacKinnon and some of these game breakers, Natchez, can put Colorado up early on Carolina, and we're way down the road here. We don't even know if either of these teams is going to be in the Stanley Cup final. But why I think they can do it is I think they can absolutely beat Freddie Anderson once or twice in the first period, and then Carolina has to change the way it plays. So styles make fights, right? I mean, that's always part of the conversation with these matchups. I think it's a very different thing to play against a Minnesota that has, you know, as talented as Carolina has gotten, they still don't have a Kaprizov. They still don't have Quinn Hughes. Matt Boldy, I think, is one of the most underrated players in the National Hockey League, and that's starting to change. The star power that Minnesota has is going to be the highest level of star power the Avs will see in this postseason, if they're able to get by them, obviously. I think that will prepare them very well for anyone they have to face, and the style might look a little different in the series that follow if they advance. But it's going to be just a different kind of series again if they're in meet Carolina.
1: Yeah, Max, were there any big takeaways for you from that game three between Colorado and Minnesota yesterday? The Avs were a perfect 6-0 up to that point. in the postseason. The Wild 5-1 dominant.

0: victory. Do you like this series to maybe go six or even seven games? Do you look too much into what you saw last night at all from Minnesota and Colorado?
1: It's certainly relevant. I mean, it's the response punch you wanted to see from Minnesota. You know, I still look at Joel Eriksson-Ek as such a key to the series and his health, you know, missing the first games of this series. And he's a huge factor. If you get Joel Eriksson-Ek back in there, I think, you know, Minnesota looks like a very different team when he is. So that's one thought I have is, but I think in general, like the Minnesota Wild are so talented. I don't think this was ever going to be a sweep. I don't think it's going to be a five gamer. So yeah, I do think it goes at least six games. I think Minnesota has a chance, but I all year long, Colorado is so deep, so good, so talented. They have the star power, you know, certainly down the middle now. I don't know if any team can match what they have at the center position, and they have some excellent defensive players as well. Yeah, it's maybe not the same look as the Stanley Cup blue lines we've seen in years past, right? Makar, Malinsky, Toews, like those guys are not what we've just seen the Florida Panthers win the Stanley Cup with. That's something to watch. It really is. I mean, but and that's kind of true of the Wild, honestly, too. But I do think that top to bottom, I don't think there's a more talented team in the National Hockey League than the Colorado Avalanche, and I still expect them to come out on top.
2: You want to stay on top of everything going on in the Stanley Cup playoffs? The Athletic Hockey Show, one way to do it. Max Boltman joining us here on BetMGM Game Day on Westwood One Sports. Chris Mack alongside PJ Glasser. One series we haven't talked about yet, Max. Out West, game four tonight between Vegas and Anaheim. A chance for the Golden Knights to maybe put their foot down on the throat of this young Ducks team. We hear it all the time in all sports, not just hockey. We've talked about it in relation to, for example, the Spurs and Wembanyama in the NBA playoffs. Young teams need to lose in order to learn how to win. Is that what this series turns into for the Ducks, or can they push back tonight and make this thing a best of three?
1: They can push back, and then I think I just saw on Twitter come across that Mark Stone isn't going to address tonight. That's a major game changer for the Anaheim Ducks because Mark Stone is one of the best defensive players in the National Hockey League. He's no slouch offensively either, but you take him out of the lineup. If I'm a young, fast team that wants to create offense, I'm salivating at the idea of playing Vegas without Mark Stone. Now, they still have plenty of good defensive players. Mitch Marner's probably never gotten quite enough love for how good of a defender he is. Jack Eichel's on my Selke ballot this year. Nothing's going to come easy, but I'd much rather play a team without Mark Stone than a team that has Mark Stone. And so I think Anaheim has punched back before. I think they can do it again. I'm not saying that it's, you know, that they're going to win the series or anything. I tend to agree with you that the more experienced team that's been there, done that, comes out on top. But I don't think we've seen the last of the Anaheim Ducks in this series at all, and going forward. I mean, they're one of the two or three teams you have to like most over the next 4 or 5 years in terms of how they're built up top, the young talent they have, Leo Carlson, Beckett, Seneca, Cutter, Gauthier. Not many teams, you know, San Jose be one of the few that can match the young talent at the top of that lineup.
0: Max, outside of Colorado and Carolina, if you had to choose between the other four teams of one to make it to the Stanley Cup Finals, so you could pick one of those four, Buffalo, Montreal, Anaheim, or Vegas, to upset Colorado or Carolina potentially, who's the team you would take?
1: Montreal's really won me over in these playoffs. I was a skeptic on them for a lot of the year. You know, I felt like there were a lot of good breaks have gone their way, not just this year but last year, but at a certain point, it starts to shift from just being a team that's getting, you know, good breaks in big moments to a team that handles big moments really well. And I think seeing the way they handled that Lightning series, was it a dominant Game 7 effort? No, they probably deserved to lose that game. But throughout the course of the series, they gave Tampa everything Tampa could handle. They made Tampa look like a team that had not had the team success that they've had over the last half decade plus. Montreal, Lane Hutson had a play in that series where he lost his stick. And I was fascinated to see how, you know, Braden Point's on the ice. What is Montreal going to do here? Are they going to send him to the bench to get a stick? Well, Lane Hutson, guys were offering him their sticks. He turned it down, and he just went and glued himself to Braden Point. Sequence ends, and it took about 30, 40 seconds of Tampa having puck possession, but they didn't get a grade A out of it. And part of that was because of Lane Hutson's competitiveness to just stick himself to it and not let that play break down. That's one of those things where when you have those high-flying young defensemen, you don't know how they're going to handle a situation like that. They want the puck on their stick typically. Lane Hutson showed me a lot on that play, and the Montreal Canadiens showed me a lot in that series that they are equipped to go on a very long playoff run right now.
2: Max, for the 25 other fan bases that are no longer a part of this thing, the pivot has already gone towards the offseason, especially in Toronto, where there's a million questions. You win the lottery, so Gavin McKenna is sitting there for you with the first overall pick, but you've also got immense questions about Auston Matthews and what his future is in Toronto, if it is there at all. What's your gut feeling on how this summer plays out for the Leafs and whether they decide to pivot in the direction of, hey, we're the team with the first overall pick and we're going to lean in on Gavin McKenna, or are they going to be a team that tries to do everything they can to keep Auston Matthews in-house in Toronto and build with Matthews and McKenna together?
1: Well, all the messaging seems to suggest the former to me, the latter to me. I think the Toronto Maple Leafs don't have their first-round pick for the next 2 years. So it's great to get Gavin McKenna, but a true rebuild would be a very difficult thing to pull off for them, at least in the short term here. 2 years is also how long they have Auston Matthews left. So I think they got to do everything they can, and they will do everything they can to try and maximize that. Now, is that the best case scenario for the Toronto Maple Leafs? I don't know. I don't think they're going to be able to get this team to a Stanley Cup level in the next year or two, and maybe that does cost them Auston Matthews in the long run, and maybe that we'll be looking back and thinking, man, could they have handled that differently in the summer of 2026? Nothing about their messaging suggests that's the way they're going to do it, and their circumstances, I think, kind of give them the cover and makes it the easy route to try to turn this around and at least be a competitive team, a playoff team next year, which is possible. But I will say, like, Gavin McKenna, phenomenal prospect. We've seen really talented prospects come into the NHL and not be able to be impact guys right away. Jack Hughes, Connor Bedard, his first year was very good, but he wasn't like a game-changing player in that first year. It took him a couple years to really hit that level. And that's a question with Gavin McKenna, is he going to be ready right away on day one to be a difference maker in the Maple Leafs lineup? If he's not, that, you know, changes the outlook even more, I think. So my guess is, just based on the way they've spoken at their press conferences, based on the hires that they just made, it doesn't sound to me like they're trying to start a rebuild. It sounds to me like they're trying to turn this around in a hurry. So that's what I would expect from them.
2: One more thing before we let you run, Max. You mentioned two of the teams that are comparable in the amount of talented young players they have earlier when you mentioned the Ducks and the Sharks. Are next year's Sharks this year's Ducks, i.e. that young team that maybe surprises people a year ahead of schedule?
1: I think it's very possible, especially playing in that division. It creates a lane for it, right? And we'll see what happens with the Edmonton Oilers. I would think they're going to come back and try to have a very different season than they had this year, with a shorter off season. You know, they'd had the previous 2 years, the long, long seasons, not enough rest. They were pretty banged up by the end of it. I'm sure Edmonton will be back to where they need to be, and that'll make the Pacific Division a little bit tougher than it was this time around. But Malcolm Celebrini keeps getting better. I think Will Smith's going to take a step. We'll see what they do with the number two overall pick. I don't think Chase Reed, if they were to take him, would be ready. But if they were to take Ivar Stenberg, it's possible he could be in their lineup next year. Sam Dickinson could be in their lineup full-time next year. And, you know, defenseman, it sometimes takes a while. But I wouldn't put anything past a team that has Malcolm Celebrini on it in the near future after we just saw him be, in my opinion, the second-best player in the world at the Olympics. So that, to me, I'm not betting against Malcolm Celebrini making the playoffs as soon as next season. And in that division, he's got a lane for it.
2: Great stuff, Max. We appreciate the time, man. Enjoy the rest of your weekend. Enjoy the rest of the playoffs as well, and we'll catch up again soon.
1: Anytime, fellas. Take care.
2: Absolutely. Thanks, Max Boltman of the Athletic Hockey Show. Yeah, that is a name. If you're just an average everyday sports fan who doesn't pay that much attention to hockey outside of maybe the Stanley Cup playoffs or even the Stanley Cup final, Macklin Celebrini is a name you've probably heard a few times, and you're going to hear it a whole lot more. The kid in San Jose who some people think should have made the finalists in the Hart Trophy voting for MVP, didn't, made it for Masterton Trophy, which is voted on by the players rather than the media. He's in the final three there. Just a guy, a kid, really, who's going to lift that Sharks team back into contention after years in the wilderness, PJ.
0: I mean, on a team with McDavid and Crosby and McCarr, when you're watching Team Canada in the Olympics, that guy was standing out, to Max's point. So he's a special talent. San Jose's got a good one. And for so long, you know, they had one of the most consistent teams in the NHL, Chris, with Marleau and Pavelski, and they were in the playoffs every year. Joe Thornton, It's been a little bit, but with that guy kind of being the guy to build the franchise around, I agree. I think San Jose probably going to be back in the postseason next year.
2: Yeah, hard to believe it's been nearly 10 years since their trip to the final. But it's, yeah, as you pointed out, they were powerhouse for a while, and that rebuild has been a long time coming. We get back into the NFL at the top of the hour, the Aaron Rodgers saga, Juwan Jennings to Minnesota, the schedule coming out on Thursday night. Jarrett Bailey of SB Nation will join us at 3 Eastern. We will draft our favorite sitcom moms because it's Mother's Day. Let's give the moms some love. That coming up in about 20 minutes. But coming up next, can the Sixers live to fight another day? And can the Timberwolves even this thing up against the Spurs? We preview tonight's NBA playoff games next, right here on BetMGM Game Day on Westwood One Sports.
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14: 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I couldn't believe it when he was there at 10, and the Giants pass on him. 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
1: Coming up in a little less than 20 minutes, about 15 minutes or so, it's Mother's Day. So we will honor moms everywhere by ranking our favorite sitcom moms. Not ranking, drafting. So this could get highly competitive, as BetMGM Game Day drafts usually do. Chris Mack alongside PJ Glasser here on Westwood One Sports. Top of the hour, back into the NFL offseason news as rookie minicamps are taking place in multiple locations this weekend. Then you'll have OTAs next week. Then you'll have mandatory minicamps. Before you know it, we'll look up PJ, and it'll be late June, and we'll be right on the brink of training camps in late July. That's why we get as amped as we do for, say, a schedule release like we'll get Thursday night.
2: Oh, I can't wait, man. My dad turns 60 in October, on October 24th, and he said, whoever the Ravens play on that day, we're going. And I said, okay. So,
1: all right.
2: I'm hoping that, you know, they're playing somebody on the road to a stadium I've never been before. But with my luck, I'm sure it'll be home against the Browns, and that'll be the game that I go to. But we're hoping for something good.
1: Yeah, maybe get that Steelers-Ravens matchup we were talking about earlier. One of the ones that we're looking forward to, and the schedule comes out on Thursday night. We'll preview Knicks, Sixers, and Spurs, T-Wolves in just a moment. But throughout the show today, we're going around the room asking members of the BetMGM Game Day crew their favorite mom-related or sports-related mom memories. I guess you could phrase that either way. As we get ready for our sitcom Moms draft in about 15 minutes. And our board op, Grant, you're the only one we haven't had a chance to get to yet because Max, our video producer, is under the weather and refuses to speak. May not even possess the capability of speaking right now given how ill he's feeling. So props to Max for still working through it today. But Grant, your favorite sports-related mom memory on this Mother's Day?
3: Well, first, I'd like to say happy Mother's Day to your guys' moms as well. And Chris, also happy Mother's Day to Mrs. Mack. Happy Mother's Day to my mom and to Max's mom and to Zach's mom as well. And to all your guys' moms. My favorite mom memory is she always would take us to sporting events, me and my brother. She was always the one to take us to our first Cubs games, first games in general. She would always be screaming from the stands for our sporting events, probably louder than anybody else. My favorite, though, is that we grew up in Oklahoma, so the Thunder came when I was about 11 years old, and my first and my brother's first Thunder game was game 2 of the NBA Finals when they played the Heat. And that was the game they lost, but like the fact that our first Thunder game was the NBA Finals, that was pretty sweet. So that's my favorite memory for my mom, speaking-wise, on sports memories.
1: Yeah, that's mom hooking it up.
3: She hooked it up, for sure.
1: Game to be a trip to the NBA Finals. It's a big move.
3: It definitely was.
2: That is awesome. By the way.
3: Yeah, it was great.
2: By the way, that is the first time I've ever seen Grant in my life. Grant, it's great to see your face. I don't think I've ever seen Grant. The camera popped on, and I was like, who is this guy? And then I saw the background, and I understood. I mean, obviously, Grant's in Chicago. I'm in the D.C. area, and I've talked to this guy a million times. If he walked by me with a blindfold on, I'd know who it is. But if he didn't speak and I tried to look at him, I've had no idea. So, Grant, great to finally see you.
3: Finally seeing you, too. But, PJ, that's a little bit of a lie because we've seen each other before in meetings and stuff like that. But, like, you know, it's a room full of, like, 60 people. Yeah, it's fine.
1: I was going to say, okay. this is a good question. Like, when I log on for one of those big group meetings, I don't sit there and scroll through the faces to see who else I recognize.
2: Neither do I.
1: So that's Grant clearly is a scroller. He wants to scroll through and see who else is in the meeting and see who he recognizes. NBA draft lottery is happening just after 3 o'clock. So in a little more than 30 minutes, we'll react live to it here in the final hour of the show on BetMGM Game Day. But PJ, we got the Sixers fighting for their lives. Game 4 this afternoon will tip right after the draft lottery, right around 3:40 Eastern. It's about an hour and 10 minutes from now. Is there a prescription for the Sixers to get back in this series?
2: Not to win it, but you know Nick Nurse and everybody in that locker room is saying we were down 3-1 against Boston and we found a way to come back and win that series. So let's make history. I really like the Sixers today, Chris. I actually really do. And I'm going to be on an island alone. Not many people are coming with me. I think Nick Nurse learned a lot from that game three. Paul George had 15 points in the first quarter, didn't score again the rest of the game in game three. Kind of did the same thing in game two. They've been competitive. It's almost been like the Lakers-Thunder thing, but to not the same extent where they're hanging around, but they can't quite close the door. I thought coming into this series, it'd be deep. It'd be a 6 or 7 game series. I did not see a sweep happening. I think Philly gets one today. I was doing BetMGM tonight with Pat Boyle on Friday night when game three was going on. And Pat is a diehard New York Knicks fan. I said, Pat, the Knicks are going to win tonight. They're going to go up 3-0 in the series. Philly's going to win game four. Philly's going to win game five. And then the Knicks are going to come back to Philly and they're going to win game six because this is what the Knicks do. They don't make it easy on themselves, on their fans. They love putting themselves into a back corner when they play their best ball. These game fours, Chris, when teams are up 3-0 in a series, they could go a million different ways. The Knicks could give a great effort in the first half. Sixers have a lead. They could mail it in and say, it's fine, we'll get them at home for game five. The Sixers could already be thinking 1-2-3 Cancun, or they could continue to battle. You don't know how these games are going to go. So I look for the value. And the fact that the Knicks were a 3.5-point dog in game three, and now they're a 1.5-point favorite in game four, I got to take Philly as a dog. I understand you have to make an adjustment. With Ananobi out, you don't know how the other guys are going to play. You don't know what the team's going to look like. But again, Shamet was great. These other guys were great. Like, do I expect that kind of performance again from a guy like Shamet? I don't. I think Embiid's going to play better. George is going to play better. I'm on Philly today, Chris. You walked into a bar, asked 100 people who they like to win the game today, 90 would be on the Knicks, and it's a pick.
1: Yeah.
2: So I'll take the Sixers to win today.
1: I'll say this. I wouldn't be the least bit shocked if the Sixers win today because the Knicks exhale a little bit. They've won 6 in a row at this point. So a little bit of an exhale, right? Oh, we're up 3-0. Oh, we won game three without OG in the lineup. We're fine. If what's the worst that happens if we lose this? We go back home with a chance to close out and get five. Wouldn't be shocked at all. I just question whether the Sixers have the capability of, short of the Knicks playing like they're totally uninterested in this game, if they have the capability of Maxi, Embiid, and George all showing up. If they all show up the way they did in game 6 and 7 against Boston, okay, by all means. They win this game, maybe even comfortably, and maybe like you suggested, go back to the Garden and win game 5, and we've got a little bit of a scare put into the Knicks before they finally close it out. I would not put my money on that. I wouldn't bet either side in this game because I think, like you said, there's a million different ways it could go. But I would not be the least bit surprised to see if the Knicks get out to an early lead, if they've got a 5-6-point lead after the first quarter, and the Sixers just kind of roll over and die. That would not shock me in the least, but we'll see how it plays out. Again, tips right around 3:40 Eastern, so a little more than an hour from now following the draft lottery. Tonight, Spurs, T-Wolves in the Twin Cities. We talked to Jason Minix from San Antonio earlier, and I have a hard time seeing, unless Minnesota reverts all the way, unless both teams revert all the way back to game one style, I have a hard time seeing the T-Wolves push this series the distance, 6 games or more. I think we're much more likely to get another dominant Wemby game and probably a 3-1 series lead for San Antonio because, like I said earlier, all these second round series have sort of pivoted away from big men and defense to don't turn the ball over and just hit your threes. This is the one series out of the four in the conference semis, PJ, where it remains about big men and defense. And so far, Wemby is very much winning the battle against Rudy Gobert.
2: Wemby in that game three was just unbelievable how good he was. And the Spurs hit some big shots when they needed to. It felt like every time they kind of needed a big three, Fox would step up or Castle would step up. Somebody would hit a big shot. I think the biggest story, Chris, of game three was the start. The Spurs were up 18-3 in the blink of an eye. Minnesota spotted them 15 points. And even though they came all the way back at the end of the first quarter and cut it to one, and from there on out, it was just kind of a regular basketball game. I think all that energy they exerted early to come back into that, it took its toll late in the game. Minnesota, I don't expect them to start that bad. I thought after that initial start, they played much better. Edwards was really good in that game. You know I took a piece of Minnesota to win this series and obviously some big future prices on the Wolves. I think they win today. They've been a good home team in this era of Wolves basketball, making it to back-to-back Western Conference Final. And Chris, I'm always going to be in the belief that when a team like the Spurs has all this inexperience and all this youth, there's a learning curve. You don't just automatically in year one, it's not just smooth sailing. Like, there's some adversity that you have to deal with. There's some challenges that you have to deal with. Maybe that's just in the next round with Oklahoma City, but I think going up against a team in Minnesota who has been to back-to-back Western Conference Finals, I think it's going to come against this team. I like the Wolves to cover. I think they win the game. I think it's going to be a 2-2 series headed back to San Antonio for Game 5. Yes, the Spurs have figured some things out. Yes, Wemby's figured some things out against Gobert. I really think the start of that game, though, was the reason why the Spurs won. As long as Minnesota doesn't put themselves in that big of a hole again today, I think they'll be in good shape. So I like Minnesota to win today against Spurs.
1: As mentioned, we will react live to the NBA draft lottery as it's going on. It should be completed less than an hour from now. And we will be on with you until 4 Eastern, top of the hour. Jarrett Bailey, who covers the NFL for SB Nation and also co-hosts The Pump Fake with Todd Haley, will join us to talk about everything going on in the world of the NFL. But coming up next, it's Mother's Day. So we are ready for a classic BetMGM game day draft, and we will draft our favorite sitcom moms, the crew here on BetMGM game day, next here on Westwood One Sports.
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4: 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And now superstar Carlos Correa is out for the year. 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
1: 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Jarrett Bailey joins us to talk about the NFL offseason and whether anybody has any idea where Aaron Rodgers is, least of all the Pittsburgh Steelers. That at the top of the hour, plus live reaction to the NBA draft lottery coming up in the final hour of the show as well. Before we wrap up, Chris Mack alongside PJ Glasser, our board op Grant, our executive producer, Zach, will be involved in this BetMGM Game Day draft. Unfortunately, our video producer, Max, very much under the weather, is disappointed he cannot take part, but that's okay. We'll draft him for you, Max. Our favorite sitcom moms. We'll see how many rounds we get through. At least three, maybe four. If it gets nuts, maybe five. I don't know. PJ said during the break he doesn't know if he has enough ammo to get through five rounds. I did extensive research here, PJ. I mean,
2: good for you.
1: Yeah, like I spent way too much time thinking about this this morning, getting ready for the show. So I'll let you get us started. You get the first overall pick in the BetMGM Game Day sitcom mom draft.
2: I love it. You know, and what's so great about this is everybody has their own preference, favorite TV shows, favorite moms, all those sorts of things. But one of my favorite sitcoms is Modern Family, and my favorite is Claire Dunphy. I absolutely love me some Jolie Bowen, Baltimore girl, Phil and Claire, one of my favorite couples. So the number one overall pick for me going to be Claire Dunphy.
1: God, that's brutal.
2: Was that going to be your pick?
1: I don't know if she would have been my first overall, my first round pick, but I definitely had her. She's literally written at the top of my sheet, at the very top of my draft board. So she was going to go early. Big Jolie Bowen fan. I mean, for nothing else than her work in Happy Gilmore. All right, that's a solid pick, Claire Dunphy. I'll go second overall. And look, I'll just be honest. My list is going to be slightly unhinged because that's the kind of mother I grew up with. And so I am going to trend in that direction. And my first round pick is going to be, I loved this show growing up, all the characters on it, not the least of which was Christina Applegate, but Peg Bundy from Married with Children, Katie Sagal, my first round pick.
2: Very good. I like it.
1: Toddling over to the kitchen while Al yells at her, you know, complaining about why she didn't want to make dinner yet again. I mean, classic late 80s, early 90s.
2: I need to see Married with Children. Do we know if that's streaming anywhere, Chris? Because I hear – see, again, I know Ed O'Neill from Modern Family, but I know he's also in All in the Family as well. So, got to watch that.
1: Married with Children and, Zach, you get your first-round pick now. Claire Dunphy and Peg Bundy are off the board.
3: Okay, guys, this was an easy choice for me. Number one on my board by far. I'm going to go with Marie Barone from Everybody Loves Raymond. I just love her ability to just be the center of attention wherever she goes. It doesn't matter who she's talking to, what room she's in. All the attention is always towards her. She just has a unique ability to make you feel terrible about yourself. Give me Marie Barone as my first pick.
1: I thought it was Deb, but I think, Ray's...
3: No, I'm talking about...
1: Oh, mom.
3: I'm talking about Ray's mom.
1: Yeah. Oh yeah, no, that's a killer pick. That is a killer pick because you're right. If we're looking for slightly unhinged, that's near the top of the list. Marie Barone, good call. All right, Grant, you get we snake through this here, drafting our favorite sitcom moms on BetMGM Game Day. So you get your first round pick and your second round pick.
4: All right, guys, I'll go a little bit throwback. No, necessarily this show wasn't made like in throwbacks, but like I'll go Kitty Foreman for my first round pick. When you just talk about moms and just TV sitcoms, she's one of the top ones on the list. Even if you look it up, she's one of the first that popped up. And then I'll go with one of the first ever TV moms, and that's going to be Carol Brady from The Brady Bunch. One of the first ever sitcoms, probably made that people remember. So I'll go Katie Foreman and Carol Brady for my first two picks.
1: Those are strong picks.
2: Very good.
1: Carol Brady's just like, I mean, that's like your veteran Hall of Famer. That I think you can't screw that pick up.
4: So that's a safe pick.
1: That's a good move, Grant. Yeah. All right, Zach, back around to you. You've already got Marie Barone, so I don't know if you stay in the slightly unhinged direction or if you go for something more traditional here.
3: I am going to stay in that category, and I'm also going to stay in the category of a grandma. And, like, look, to be honest, the show technically isn't a sitcom, but this character is so good. I have to take her. Give me Livia Soprano from The Sopranos. I know she was only there for one season, but one of my greatest TV what-ifs is if what happens if she doesn't unfortunately pass after the first season. I mean, she was about to kill her son in the first season. Like, talk about unhinged. Give me Livia Soprano as my number two pick.
1: I'll allow it, even though, like you said, it's not a sitcom, just because I'm such a Sopranos buff. The scenes where they, in the second season, I think it was, had to sort of take old shots of her and, like, this is before AI. They, like, tried to digitally put her into the scene and how bad it was. They had to remaster it after the fact. It's one of the few regrets David Chase has about the series. But, yeah, I mean, you stayed in the slightly unhinged angle. I'll give you that, Zach. So Marie Barone and Livia Soprano, definitely. That comes back around to me for my second-round pick. I started with Peg Bundy. And, you know, I could – again, staying in the slightly unhinged realm, she wasn't I don't think she was a great mom. And as a person away from the show, not a fan of her. She's a lunatic. But the character itself, the show Roseanne, reminded me so much of my own family because everybody was a mess and a disaster. I have to go with Roseanne Conner as my second round pick for sitcom moms just because, again, if I'm staying in the slightly unhinged, possibly bipolar angle, Roseanne Conner is right there.
2: Okay. Another classic one. So I got two picks now going back to back, and both of these moms are like, they're similar. So my second pick, I'll go from Big Bang Theory, Howard Wolowitz's mom, Mrs. Wolowitz, who barely says anything, but she just yells at Howard the entire time. And I just think that's just fantastic. You know, somebody with like a Jewish mom, grandmother, like that kind of stuff is fantastic. So I'll go Mrs. Wolowitz too. And then coming back around, I'll go to Curb Your Enthusiasm and I'll take Susie Green, who's played by Susie Essman, who is just like when she gets into it with Jeff, she is so funny. So I love Susie. And she just seems like the kind of person, like that's how she is in real life. Walk up to her in the street, she'd make you die laughing. So I'll go Mrs. Wolowitz and Susie Green from Curb is my next two picks.
1: You got a pretty well-rounded roster to this point, PJ. I'm pretty impressed by it. Around to my third-round pick, staying with the same theme of possibly clinically insane, at the very least slightly unhinged, one of our favorite shows to watch. We could watch it. I think we've watched it three times through the entire series now. Known more probably by my generation for Home Alone, but Moira Rose of Schitt's Creek, the late, great Catherine O'Hara. I got to go with Moira Rose. So she's my third round pick.
2: Well done. I had her written down. I didn't know if you guys would go with her. I was waiting to come back around and steal, but that was a great pick.
1: Thank you. Thank you. It's a third round gem right there. Zach?
3: Okay, guys, so we are a sports show, and I figured why not take the mom of my favorite sports TV show, and that'll be Connie Britton as Mrs. Taylor from Friday Night Lights. Just, first of all, great actress. She's everywhere in White Lotus, so many other things, but I like her ability to just do so many different jobs throughout the show, be a great caretaker. Give me Connie Britton from Friday Night Lights.
1: That's a good call. And that's good to go with the sports show, too, that to keep it on task here. I like that. All right, Grant, we're going to give you two picks quickly so we can get through the third and the fourth round and wrap this up.
4: You got it. All right, so for my first one, I'm going to go Claire Huxtable. I know that the show is kind of stained because of what happened outside of the show, but she's like – you talk about go-to, like top of the echelon Hall of Fame moms sitcom-wise, she's on there.
1: Yeah.
4: And then for me, I was debating between a cartoon or real life, but I think I'll go real life, and I'm going to go Gloria Pritchard from Modern Family, because she's just awesome, and she makes that show, like, she makes that show just 10 times better. So those are my two picks.
1: Yeah, that's, you can't go wrong with, no, that's visually very good pick. Zach, your fourth round pick.
3: I'll continue being off the grid a little bit. She technically isn't a TV mom because she doesn't have kids, but she's a TV wife. Give me Carrie Heffernan from King of Queens, one of those shows no matter where I am, whenever it's on, I'll watch it because of her. Give me Carrie from King of Queens.
1: That is another great pick. Man, I'm a huge fan of Leah Remini, too. So all the way back to her – you know, Saved by the Bell days. So that's a good pick. All right, my fourth round pick, I've got Peg Bundy, Roseanne Conner, and Moira Rose. Again, not technically a sitcom, so Grant's going to get mad at me as well, but it's got lots of funny moments. And totally insane, Donna Burzato from The Bear. I got to go with, and a little Chicago flavor there too for you too, Grant. So Donna Burzato, who is very much insane. I'll add her to my list. PJ, you get to wrap it up with Mrs. Irrelevant in this case.
2: And you know what? This is going to be an off-the-board pick, and she was only in this show for one season, but considering the show is called How I Met Your Mother, I'm going to take the mother, Tracy McConnell. Again, only was there for a year, but I love the actress, Kristen Milioti, and I thought she was really good as the wife. They had to nail that cast. And they did, picking her as the wife. So I'll go with Tracy McConnell as my fourth and final pick.
1: There you go. In honor of all the moms out there on this Mother's Day, your BetMGM game day, sitcom moms, or just TV moms, draft. Coming up, Jarrett Bailey of SB Nation. Where is Aaron Rodgers?
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0: 35 minutes or so, the NBA draft lottery will take place, and we will react to it live and let you know what we think of however the ping pong balls fall. Could it just go chalk, and do the teams that really deserve those top picks get them? Or would you like to see the tankers not get the top picks? Would you laugh hilariously with great glee and yet at the same time anger if Oklahoma City somehow got the first overall pick? We'll get into all that in about 20 minutes or so here on BetMGM Game Day. Chris Mack alongside PJ Glasser here on Westwood One Sports. And one of the bigger stories throughout the week was Aaron Rodgers is going to Pittsburgh to sign his deal. Oh, wait, the GM doesn't know where Aaron Rodgers is. Wait, Aaron Rodgers is in Pittsburgh, but has not yet gone to the facility. He's negotiating still via his agent with the team. And that just one of the stories in the NFL is we've got schedule release coming. We've got officials reaching a new deal. We've got Juwan Jennings signing in Minnesota. So let's talk to somebody who's up on all of it from SB Nation. Also the co-host of the Pump Fake with Todd Haley, Jarrett Bailey joins the show. Afternoon, Jarrett. How are you?
1: Doing well, guys. How are you doing?
0: Good, good. I noticed you tweeted it out yesterday. The Where's Waldo version of where in Pittsburgh is Aaron Rodgers, as the reports have gone back and forth about what to expect. Just at this point, how surreal slash bizarre is it that we're going through this for a second straight spring with the Steelers?
1: I don't know. I think that it was Randy in Scream 2 that said every good sequel needs some twists. And Aaron Rodgers Part 2, I mean, it's had some twists, right? We got a rarely used contract tender. Where is he in Pittsburgh? Is, you know, it was reported that he's in Pittsburgh. All right, but, you know, Omar Khan doesn't know where he is, apparently. I'm excited to find out who the Nancy Loomis in this particular movie ends up being. It'll be good to find out. I'm not surprised. Like, I like Aaron. I'm not going to pretend I know him personally, but like, I've always been an Aaron Rodgers fan. But this comes with the territory with Aaron Rodgers. When you decide that he's going to be the guy that you target, we saw how this played out last year. You know, he showed up, you know, at the 11th hour right before mandatory minicamp. Steelers mandatory minicamp is a few weeks earlier than what it was last year. It starts June 2nd. Last year, I believe it started at like the very end of June. So, you know, dates to circle will be, you know, that early June portion, but also OTAs for them start May 18th. So the next couple weeks, hopefully by the grace of God, we come to an end of this so we don't have to keep, you know, playing this will he, won't he game and let it dominate headlines for too much longer.
2: Jared, if he does end up starting a quarterback for the Steelers this year, would you expect a similar season performance to how he had last year? Do you think maybe he could be even a little better with the familiarity with McCarthy? And, you know, they add some new weapons for him. Michael Pittman comes over from Indy. How do you expect Aaron's season to look if he ends up being the quarterback?
1: Yeah, I think that a lot of people are like poo-pooing Aaron and, you know, looking at all the advanced stats and saying, oh, this guy is so bad last year. Well, frankly speaking, look who he was throwing the ball to, especially in the last couple weeks of the year when DK Metcalf was gone. You know, it's Connor Hayward and Scotty Miller and just, you know, not a good receiving core. But, you know, they trade for Michael Pittman, like you said. They draft Jeremy Bernard. You know, an immediate upgrade in the receiving core. Plus, you know, getting Pat Freiermuth, I think he'll have an upgraded role in a Mike McCarthy offense. Go back and look how, you know, the likes of Dalton Schultz and Jake Ferguson have performed under Mike McCarthy. I think we'll see a big bump for Pat Freiermuth, Darnell Washington as well. And bringing in, you know, a 1,000-yard rusher and Rico Dowdle put with Jalen Warren, like, this is a much better offense than what the Steelers had last year. And all things considered, you know, Rodgers went 24 touchdowns, 7 picks, and led a game-winning drive for the division in the final week of the year. So, like, I don't expect him to have some sort of dramatic fall off. I don't expect him to be a top 10 quarterback, but can the Steelers have, you know, the 17th best quarterback in football? Yeah. And if that's what Aaron Rodgers is and all the other pieces, you know, live up to what they're capable of, then this is a team that they've won 10 games in each of the last three seasons. It, you know, it's not crazy to say that they could win 11.
0: Jarrett Bailey of SB Nation with us. Also check out the Pump Fake with he and Todd Haley, wherever you get your podcasts and on YouTube as well. This is a team that the last time they drafted a quarterback in the first round, it didn't exactly work out, Jarrett. So they've gone in a

0: different direction the last couple of drafts. Will Howard in the sixth round a year ago, Drew Aller in the third round this year, and Aller got all of the reps in yesterday's final rookie minicamp practice. What is your opinion or your belief on whether either one of these two guys could be the next guy for the Steelers, or do you still believe that next year's draft maybe holds the key to that?
1: Yeah, I mean, if I had to pick one of those two, I would say Aller. I mean, he's got, you know, the better tools, the better frame, a little bit more athletic. And, you know, everybody will point to the shortcomings that he had at Penn State, which are fair ones. You know, in big games, in the waning moments, more often than not, he didn't live up to what was expected of him, and that's fine. He was also in an offense that did not suit what he does well whatsoever. It was an RPO-style offense under Andy Koltunicki. He's a guy that's very much a pro-style quarterback with a big arm who can push the ball downfield. And I think with Mike McCarthy, you know, a West Coast guy, but, you know, is going to allow his quarterbacks to make plays. I think that is going to benefit him. And, you know, they said it was by design that he was the only quarterback at rookie minicamp. They are working to see what they can get out of this guy. He's got a long relationship with quarterbacks coach Tom Arth as well, dating back to when he was in high school, and Arth was at the University of Akron and recruited him out of high school. So, you know, these are, you know, longstanding relationships here. And with Aller, just, you know, like I said, the physical tools that he has, you know, if you were building a quarterback in a lab, a lot of those things that you want, he has. So it's just a matter of fine tuning a lot of the stuff. You know, I know that the footwork stuff has kind of gone viral over the past 24 hours, you know, really trying to strip that down to the base and build it back up. And, you know, if Rodgers comes back like is expected, then having Aller just learn for a year, get better, work on those things, and then go into 2027, you know, with a chance to compete. Yeah, I think that is a good direction to go.
2: Jared, what are your thoughts on the Patriots for the upcoming season? All of us on the show, we kind of want to fade them for the upcoming year, even, you know, setting aside the Vrabel stuff, just your classic, like, Super Bowl letdown team, maybe ahead of expectations, and now instead of being the hunter, they're going to be the hunted the upcoming season. Where are you on New England for the upcoming season? Do you expect some regression out of the Patriots?
1: Yeah, I mean, I'm pretty low. That's not to say that I think they'll be like a 5-win team, and I love Drake May. But yeah, I expect some regression, and it's natural to see that when you're a 14-win team that gets to the Super Bowl. I mean, I think that regression is natural. So even if they win 11 games and are a wild card team, you know, it's still a step back. But you know, the AFC is, like, we're not going to see the Chiefs, Ravens, Bengals, like, stay where they were last year. I think all three of those teams will get better. And so, you know, as we see every year, some teams that were in the year before aren't going to be in the playoffs and vice versa. So, you know, if I had to pick a team that could be out, New England would be it, even playing in an AFC East that features the Dolphins and Jets. You know, it should be at least 3 wins there. You know, if they go 3-1, could be 4. But they're going to be playing a tougher schedule than what they did last year. And with all the, you know, the distractions going on with Mike Vrabel, like, I don't think that that's just going to go away once you suit up on Sundays. You know, this isn't something that's just going to magically disappear overnight. So I think that's going to play a part in it. But also, you know, I think that there's just going to be natural regression there and the progression of other teams who might have had a bad year last year.
0: Jared Bailey with us here on BetMGM Game Day from SB Nation, also the host of the Pump Fake with Todd Haley. 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One of those players that thought they were going to get a whole lot more in free agency, but then ended up sitting around for 2 months and had to settle, was Juwan Jennings, Jared. But I think this might be as near a perfect situation, certainly not financially. He thought he was going to get paid a lot more money in a long-term deal, but for a one-year prove-it deal in this offense with Kevin O'Connell and serving as a complement to Justin Jefferson and Jordan Addison and all the other weapons they have, with a decent offensive line, actually a pretty good offensive line. I shouldn't say just decent, but is this a good landing spot for Juwan Jennings? How do you see him working in Minnesota? And can he do enough to go out a year from now and get paid?
1: Yeah, I mean, I don't think Juwan Jennings is ever going to get like a monster contract. And that's not, no disrespect to him. But the role that he plays is a valuable one. I mean, the 49ers, you know, their fan base literally coined a phrase, third and Juwan. Like, it's 3rd and 5. All right, that's Juwan Jennings territory. So, like, he does the underneath gritty stuff well. He's a hell of a run blocker. And that's a valuable guy to have as your number 3 receiver. So, You know, you let Justin Jefferson, Jordan Addison be, you know, kind of the big playmakers downfield, and Juwan Jennings kind of be that underneath safety blanket, red zone threat for sure. That's a valuable piece to have. So, you know, I don't think he's ever going to be, you know, a $30 million a year guy, but you need those, you know, prototypical number three big power slot guys that really can help, you know, extend drives and ultimately help you decide games if you're able to, you know, be a consistent threat on those, you know, third and mediums or a third and short where you need a key run block on the outside. He's going to give you those things. So I don't know where I really fall with Minnesota right now. I mean, O'Connell just naturally raises their floor. You know, I think Kyler Murray is an obvious upgrade over J.J. McCarthy. So, you know, I think that by default they should be better on the field. But that's a tough division that they're playing in, arguably the toughest in football. So I guess it just kind of depends where you fall on Kyler Murray when it comes to your overall opinion on the Vikings. But I think by default they should be better, and Juwan Jennings should be, you know, a helpful piece in that.
2: Jared, we have the schedule release coming out on Thursday, and Chris and I were talking earlier in the show. You know, the way that I look at it and approach it is I look to see who my team is playing, what their schedule looks like, what the week one schedules look like, and then Thanksgiving, Christmas. And that's usually, and then I go from there. As somebody who writes about the league, covers the league, when that schedule gets released on Thursday, where does kind of your mind go? What are the things that you're looking at, maybe the topics you're deciding to write about?
1: Yeah, so like in my specific position, you know, running our Steelers site over at Vox Media for SB Nation and also helping cover the league as a whole for SBNation.com, I've said this publicly plenty of times. If I could sign up for the Steelers just having 17 1 o'clock games, sign me up right now. Primetime games for the teams that you cover are the horrible. I hate them. And I know that that sounds like such a rich person problem. I'm not rich, but, you know, just a complaint of somebody in a good spot. I love my job, don't get me wrong. But, yeah, I covering primetime games, it's just a pain in the butt. But the Thanksgiving schedule is kind of predictable. Like, it's usually some form of NFC North that the Lions will face. It's usually the Bears or the Packers. That's what it's been for the past 4 years. I think they've rotated and flip-flopped those two teams on their schedule. And with Dallas, it's pretty consistently been an NFC East team. Last year was kind of the exception with the Chiefs. And it looks like the Chiefs are trying to become the team who gets Christmas every year. Like, they're trying to make that their thing, where the Lions and Cowboys have the Thanksgiving slate. The Chiefs want to be the Christmas team. So you look for the big games. You know, you go week by week and, you know, you try to predict, all right, Nance and Romo will have this game. Burkhardt and Brady will have this game. Maybe this will be, you know, you see which primetime games are like. I don't know. For some reason, like last year, we got Falcons Vikings week two on Sunday Night Football. We're like, oh my God, why is that the primetime game? I could think of like three games in front of me that could be better. So you hope that, you know, the certain rookies that are going to be put in those spotlights live up to the expectations, or you're going to end up with just like a 20-6 snooze fest like we got in that particular situation last year. So those are the things I look for, is just, all right, what are the primetime games? You know, the teams that I cover pretty closely, how many primetime games do they have? And, the big, you know, 4 o'clock window games with the national audiences, you look to see which one or which games those are going to be. And, you just kind of go week by week that way.
0: Jarrett, one last thing before we let you run. I know it kind of isn't necessarily top of mind for the average everyday football fan or average everyday sports fan, but getting the new CBA with the officials done means, A, obviously we don't have to worry about replacement refs this fall, but also it probably gets people in the league offices to start to pivot their attention towards, okay, that's taken care of. Now, can we reopen the broadcast negotiations with the networks and the streamers? Can we reopen with the Players Association maybe in the next year, maybe a little ahead of schedule, open things up to an 18-game schedule maybe? How important was it, in your opinion, to get that official CBA done so that is now you can put it to bed and focus on the stuff that's really going to increase revenue, which is more games, more money from the networks and the streamers, and expanding the schedule?
1: Yeah, you know, last time we had a lockout was, what, 2011, the Cam Newton year? So, you know, it's been a long while since we've even flirted with the idea of having a lockout. So getting it done is good. In terms of, you know, what comes next, I hope to God we don't see an 18th game added. I think 17's one too many. 16 was like the perfect medium. So I hope we don't see that anytime soon. Although, you know, that's basically, you know, wishing away the inevitable. So I'm excited to see what does come of that. And yeah, I think that with when you reach a CBA agreement, I think it's a lot of pressure off a lot of people. They don't have to worry about a potential lockout. But yeah, in terms of what comes next, I think that that's the biggest thing is, are we going to get an 18th game? If and when we do get it, when is it going to be? And how are they going to divvy it up? We've seen reports of like, okay, yeah, they'll do an 18th game, but players can only play in 17. So if that's the case, then there's going to be like a glorified preseason game that counts, which nobody wants to see. Sure, I guess it would add heightened value to like who your backup quarterback is. But if certain positions or all positions can only play in 17 games, that just feels like a giant cop-out and a waste of time. So hopefully that's not what happens. I think 17 games is the perfect amount, and I think that's kind of the biggest issue that's going to be next is figuring out if they can stay there, or if they decide to go back to a fourth preseason game just to get that little extra revenue. But we'll see. I hope that they avoid an 18th game altogether. I know that Roger Goodell wants to do even more international games, which, you know, everybody seems to have an opinion on. Usually it's a negative opinion. I know that's where I fall. I think there's too many as it is to begin with. So there's a lot of things to maybe circle there, but I think the 18th game and the international stuff is what I would pay attention to.
0: Jarrett, great stuff as always. We appreciate catching up with you. Thanks for making the time. Enjoy the rest of your weekend.
1: Hey, you do the same, boys. Appreciate you. Have a good one.
0: Absolutely. Thanks, Jarrett Bailey of SB Nation. Make sure you check out the pump fake with he and Todd Haley. They are literally getting ready to draw the ping pong balls as we speak for the NBA draft lottery. PJ and I will come back around in just a moment and react live to who you get in the first pick. It's going to be one of those teams at the top of the lottery. Washington, Indiana, Brooklyn. Does someone swoop in like Miami, Charlotte, or God forbid, OKC? Could it happen? We'll talk about it and the ripple effect on the rest of the NBA offseason after the ping pong balls are pulled and the lottery results are in momentarily here on BetMGM Game Day on Westwood One Sports.
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1: NBA playoffs game fours tip momentarily, and as the games get bigger, the crowds get louder, and the excitement reaches a new level, you can be a part of the playoff action when you bet boosted odds. 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Sixers fighting to stay alive. It tips momentarily, and then Spurs T-Wolves later. We are watching the draft lottery as it plays out. Chris Mack alongside PJ Glasser here on Westwood One Sports. Some of the takeaways include Brooklyn dropping out of the top four down to six when they had a 52% chance to get a top four pick. Memphis is going to be one of the teams from outside of the top four that jumps up into the top four. What happened, PJ?
2: The Bulls are four, Chris, which means the Wizards are in the top three.
1: Oh, the Wizards
2: are in the top two. It's the Wizards or the Jazz, Chris. It's the Wizards or the Jazz.
1: I'm telling you it's Utah so that everybody
2: can lose. The Wizards have the number one pick. The Wizards have the number one pick, boys. They did it. AJ's coming to D.C. Let's go. We manifested it. Oh, my goodness.
1: I was convinced during the break that it was going to be Utah, just so that everybody could lose their mind after all the tanking they did. Danny Ainge, AJ DeBonta, all the dots connected. But look at you, Peach. Your Wizards have got the first overall pick, and it sounds like you're all in on AJ DeBonta.
2: Oh, my goodness, Chris. I am so in on AJ DeBonta. This is an unbelievable day. I mean, the trickle-down effect that this has on the Wizards organization, because Anthony Davis does not want to be a Wizard, but now drafting DeBonta, all of a sudden, Trae Young, DeBonta, Anthony Davis, Sar. Chris, we have like a real basketball team for the first time in like forever.
1: You're getting
2: all
1: there.
2: Of a sudden,
1: you're getting there.
2: They're like not – it's not terrible. So this is – oh, my God. Unbelievable.
1: I don't want to pivot immediately away from your hype for the Wizards landing the first overall pick. But if you remember, we started to have this conversation a week ago about the impact of the lottery because of where the Wizards could fall on Anthony Davis, right? Because this, as you just mentioned, probably implies that AD will stay in Washington or would be more amenable to staying in Washington, right? If they had lost, if they had fallen out of the top four, obviously that was going to change the situation. But if they didn't have the first overall pick, maybe that would change the situation as well for Anthony Davis in Washington. This would seem to imply that AD stays in Washington. That means the big man sweepstakes this offseason is that much more limited as far as inventory goes. And look, Giannis Antetokounmpo was going to be the crown jewel, so to speak, of the NBA offseason anyway. But this means you're going to have that many more teams in the running for the big man because AD, presumably, with the Wizards winning the first overall pick, will not be available.
2: I mean, just unbelievable. I am shooketh, Chris. This does not happen to the Wizards, man. Does not happen. You are so right, though. It's what I mean, the possibilities that they could have with this. Like, do you entertain trading like Giannis, you know, for like number one? Does Kevin Durant all of a sudden want to come back home to DC, finish out his career here? Maybe I have another piece, right? We were talking about that with Nick Ashew a couple weeks ago.
1: Yeah.
2: Like, This changes so much, and not even the Wizards can screw. I mean, they can screw it up. They can, but I'm hoping that they somehow don't.
1: They've been screwing it up for a decade, Peach. They could very well screw this up again.
2: That's so true.
1: Let me ask you, as a Wizards fan, what would you rather they do? I have a feeling I know the answer to this. Would you rather they stick and pick at number one overall and go with AJ DeBonta, or would you rather they seriously consider dealing the pick and getting a superstar in return knowing what else they have on the roster.
2: They have to keep the pick. Because again, it's still a rebuild. Like, as great as it would be to get a Giannis or whoever you can get for the number one pick, the city is so excited right now, I can assure you, with this number one pick and the excitement of what AJ can be. They gotta build into that. And they have to draft him and build everything around him. So I'm so excited. My dad just texted me. We're going to opening night. I haven't seen a Wizards game with my dad in like 7 years. I'm fired up, Chris.
1: I love it. This is amazing.
2: I mean, it's so cool, man. The city. And look, anybody that knows like the DC area, it's maybe the best in the entire country for high school basketball. Like, it is a great area for hoops. And we love hoops. The problem is the Wizards are our NBA team, so there's not a lot to be excited about. We've been dying for a pro team to be able to go out and watch, and hopefully this is the start of something, but that is just unbelievable. They got to keep the pick, though. The thing I was going to ask you, because this happens so many times, NFL draft, NBA draft, where we go into a college season, and it's, oh, this guy's going to be the number one pick, and that, right? Because we all thought it was going to be Peterson towards the beginning of the year. Then all the stuff happens with him. DeBanza was terrific. Now he's the overwhelming favorite. Like, is there any chance that Peterson just wows the Wizards in the interview process or when he goes through the combine? Like, is there – or maybe like a Caleb Wilson. Is there any chance that anybody but DeBanza isn't the number one pick in your mind?
1: I think given positional fit, you got to go with AJ DeBanza. Like, that's got to be the move, I think, if you're Washington. Like you said, stick and pick. Don't trade in your chips for the last few flailing, fledgling years of a KD or a Giannis. Go with the young guy who you can build around. And the guy who I think more closely fits what the current model is becoming at the NBA level, especially if you want to have success in the postseason. And I think AJ DeBanza fits that the best. So that would be my answer to that. The joy you are feeling right now, though, PJ, in Washington as a Wizards fan is completely antithetical to what they are feeling in Indianapolis, where the Pacers, who had a terrible year with Tyrese Halliburton on the shelf, were second worst record in the league, were one of those teams with a better than 50% shot to land a top four pick, which they would have held on to, instead finish outside the top four. They finished sixth in the lottery, which means they don't even get to keep the pick. It goes to the Clippers, and now the Pacers are completely out of the lottery. And so the lost year that they had with Halliburton on the shelf seemingly goes for nothing.
2: Crazy. I mean, yeah, like, you know, Brooklyn, I think, got the sixth or seventh pick too, and they had 14% chance to get the number one pick. You're right, though, about the Pacers. That was kind of the team that everybody looked at, made it to the finals last year. Halliburton tears the ACL. It's a lost year, but he comes back with Siakam, great coach in Rick Carlisle. You get DeBanza in that system, and all of a sudden, you're cooking. The beautiful thing, though, Chris, about this draft is it is loaded with a lot of really quality players. So, I mean, if you're drafting anywhere inside the top 10, you're going to get a heck of a player. So I think DeBanza, in my mind, is the best prospect. I think he's going to turn out to be the best NBA player. But, I mean, Indiana could wind up with somebody like Darius Acuff at 7, or they could get Keaton Wagler at 7, or they could get, I mean, who knows, maybe like Caleb Wilson falls. I don't think he will. But they're going to get somebody really good at 7. But it's just, it's unbelievable, Chris. I think what's so important, too, for the Wizards is, like you said, the positional fit with DeBanza is perfect. They needed a small forward. There's so many great point guards in this class, but you have Trae Young. So they really needed a small forward. In fact, you get the number one pick. You can take DeBanza. It's unbelievable.
1: Memphis coming in at 3-2. I think Grizzlies fans have to feel good about expediting the retooling that they're going through there. What they probably won't get, I was going to say will get, but lack of a better term, won't get in a Ja Morant deal this offseason, maybe feeds into that a little bit. I mean, it changes the focus maybe from trying to acquire future draft picks to maybe just acquiring players if you can get any in a possible Ja Morant deal, as they're now drafting third, which means they're going to end up with a stud as well. Maybe Peterson slides to three. I don't know what Utah is going to look for specifically, but I would think Peterson or Wilson at two to Utah. And then three, there's a good chance you've got Cam Boozer. There's a number of opportunities there for Memphis now to accelerate their retooling. And I don't know if I'd call it a full-on rebuild, but certainly somewhere between retooling and rebuilding in Memphis.
2: Yeah, I need to pull up what exactly the draft order is, Chris, because my next question for you is there a certain team out there, if they draft a certain player, you can see yourself maybe betting them to win offensive, or are you betting them to win rookie of the year? Like a team that you would like, you know what I mean? So like Chicago Bulls in their situation, if Caleb Wilson went there, would you love that fit for him? Or we were just talking about the Indiana Pacers, or, you know, the Atlanta Hawks, Dallas Mavericks with Cooper Flagg. Is there somebody, is there a team and a player that you think if that player went to that team, you maybe would find yourself betting them to win rookie of the year?
1: I'll tell you exactly what it is, but I don't think he's going to get there. And it's okay. The Hawks all the way down at eight. If Darius Acuff somehow slipped to eight, my God, you put him on that team right now, that is the perfect answer to what they need. I think that would be huge. Acuff in Atlanta. Zach mentioned in the chat, Caleb Wilson to Memphis. I think that's a good call too. Again, I don't think Acuff will get there. I could see Acuff maybe five at the Clippers. I don't know if they look at that as a reach for Acuff at fifth overall, but I think that would be a decent spot for him. Maybe Sacramento at seven. That's probably more likely for where he ends up. But I love Darius Acuff Jr. I think if he were to end up in a spot where, bang, he's on a playoff caliber team, and, you know, gets a chance to play on the regular, gets a chance to put up points, gets a chance for some of those highlight reel moments that we know he's capable of, I think that would be a great spot.
2: I mean, I love all those calls. The Acuff to Atlanta is a really good call. I like that. Again, like, I'm just looking at all these teams. I love all these point guards, and I think just about all of them going to any of these teams would be a lot of fun. Sacramento, De'Aaron Fox was great for them. They could use a point guard, so any of those guys. I kind of love Filon going to Sacramento, to be honest with you, because I just think Filon in a city like that, late night buckets, like, that would be a really good fit. So I enjoy that one. It's going to be, I'm very excited to see what that market looks like after the draft on June 24th. But Chris, I can't believe the Wizards got the number one pick, man. I can't believe it. It's unbelievable. Can't believe it.
1: I'm glad I could be here.
2: Believe it.
1: Woo! I'm glad I could be here with you to watch that reaction. It was priceless. It was perfect. PJ gets what he was hoping for the whole time. The Wizards have the first overall pick in the NBA draft. The lottery behind us. That means we've got a game to play. Knicks Sixers tip off momentarily. Do we have any plays for that one? What about Spurs T-Wolves? Anything else we got on the card for tonight? We'll get you some of our best bets and wrap it up with our three favorite moments of the show, our three stars of the day, next right here on BetMGM Game Day on Westwood One Sports.
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1: Underway in Philly, game four between the Knicks and the Sixers just got started a few moments ago. We told you earlier, we're probably not betting anything on that game just because it's really impossible to predict how that one could go. The Knicks could storm out to a lead and the Sixers could be mentally checked out by the second quarter, or the Knicks could kind of coast knowing they're up 3-0 in the series. And they're going to head home to New York for game five to maybe close it out there. Spurs, T-Wolves later. Still a few ball games that are just underway or about to start out west. And then, of course, Tigers, Royals tonight. There's a lot going on that you may want to bet. 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Chris Mack alongside PJ Glasser here on Westwood One Sports. PJ still in his glory as his Washington Wizards won the NBA draft lottery and will be selecting first overall. It's going to take you a while to come down from this one, PJ, I can tell.
2: Chris, I'm shaking, brother. Really, truly. This is like, you know, everybody knows the feeling when your team just wins a big game and you just, you're in that like 30, 40 minute phase where you're just like, you want to text everybody. You don't know what to do. That's what this feels like. I'm so excited. I'm ready for them to hurt me as always, but I'm going to have my 30 minutes, Chris. You know, I'm going to enjoy this
1: because
2: don't have many moments to enjoy as a Wizards fan, but this is definitely one of them.
1: I love it. I'm happy for you, man. And like I said, it's the Wizards, so the possibility of them letting you down certainly exists. But I'd like to believe, for your sake, PJ, that this is the moment where they capitalize on the opportunity and that it does with everything already in place there in Washington. Like you mentioned, Trae Young, Anthony Davis, they add an A.J. DeBonta to the mix, and it changes everything for the next decade. I hope that's how it goes for you. As we mentioned earlier, some of the teams that lost, Brooklyn falling out of the top four, Indiana falling out of the top four and completely out of the lottery because that pick now goes to the Clippers. Some of the moves that certainly affected fan bases across the NBA in just the last half hour or so with the NBA draft lottery being drawn. As for the actual games being played, PJ, I mentioned neither one of us really had a bet on Knicks Sixers just because there's a lot of variability there. It's already underway. Knicks up 8-4 just about 3 minutes into that game. Any other plays you have for today you want to give out to the good people on Westwood One Sports?
2: Yes, sir. I love the Wolves today, plus the points. I also like them to win the game outright. I think this is going to be a 2-2 series headed back to San Antonio. Yes, the Spurs have won the last two games. Clearly, whatever went wrong for them in game one, they've adjusted. I really think the story of game three, though, Chris, was the slow start that the Wolves got out to. They were down 18-3 in the blink of an eye. They had 3 points in the first, like, 7.5 minutes of the game. Even though they dug themselves out of that hole, I think exerting all that energy, they just didn't have enough late to try and close out that game. So get off to a better start today, play with a little bit of a lead, and close it out in front of your home crowd. This Minnesota team knows what it takes to win this time of year, and I think they're going to show that tonight.
1: I'm going to go the opposite way on that one tonight. I'm going to take the Spurs and lay the 4.5. I think we get another dominant Wemby game. I think certainly the possibility exists. Like you said, Minnesota knows what it takes this time of year that they get this thing back on track and send it back to San Antonio tied up at 2 apiece. But I'm going to go with San Antonio and Wemby to have another big game and really grab this series by the throat and start to maybe even look ahead to OKC in the Western Conference Final as the Thunder are now up 3-0 in that series as well. So there are some bets for you. Tail either one of us or fade either one of us as your heart desires, and we'll see which way it goes tonight in the Twin Cities between San Antonio and the T-Wolves. As for today's show, we like to do this. We take our three favorite moments of the day, and we give them back to you. Our three stars of the day. Let's go.
3: 3.
4: They can push back, and I think I just saw on Twitter come across that Mark Stone hasn't been addressed tonight. That's a major game changer for the Anaheim Ducks because Mark Stone is one of the best defensive players in the National Hockey League. He's no slouch offensively either, but you take him out of the lineup, if I'm a young, fast team that wants to create offense, I'm salivating at the idea of playing Vegas without Mark Stone. Now, they still have plenty of good defensive players. Mitch Marner's probably never gotten quite enough love for how good of a defender he is. Jack Eichel's on my Selke ballot this year. Nothing's going to come easy, but I'd much rather play a team without Mark Stone than a team that has Mark Stone. And so I think Anaheim has punched back before. I think they can do it again. I'm not saying that it's, you know, that they're going to win the series or anything. I tend to agree with you that the more experienced team that's been there, done that, comes out on top. But I don't think we've seen the last of the Anaheim Ducks in this series at all. And going forward, I mean, they're one of the two or three teams you have to like most over the next 4 or 5 years in terms of how they're built up top. The young talent they have, Leo Carlson, Beckett, Seneca, Cutter, Gauthier. Not many teams, you know, San Jose would be one of the few that can match the young talent at the top of that lineup.
1: Max Boltman of the Athletic Hockey Show with us earlier today talking about the Ducks, the Golden Knights, Game 4 tonight. Mark Stone out for Vegas. Brandon Saad will be plugged into the lineup. I think the Ducks, PJ, are a classic example of a you got to lose before you can win in the postseason kind of team. I think, like yep. Max said there, even if they were to win tonight, I don't think they come back and win the series. And I'd probably go one further. And if you forced me to place a bet on tonight's game, I'd probably be on Vegas despite the Mark Stone absence.
2: Chris, there was a crazy stat I heard earlier today that when Vegas has home ice in a series and they're up 2-1 going into game four, they've never lost. I think they're 6-0, 7-0 in that circumstance. So historically, they don't lose when they're in this position. And to your point, even though I kind of like Anaheim tonight, especially with Stone out, I still think Vegas is going to win the series.
1: Our number two star of the day.
3: Two.
5: I mean, Ohtani, Ichiro, I mean, you go back and you just look at what some of these guys do. And to a certain degree, maybe even like a Travis Hunter. I mean, because he does everything. But you can't compare Wemby to anything because we've never seen anything like it. You know, he's Kevin Durant, but taller. He's got the ability to, you know, defend like Akeem. And he's been working out with Akeem. He spent some time with the Dream over the summer and even said the other night that little shot off the glass towards the end when they were closing things out in the fourth, he said that was something that he learned from Hakeem Olajuwon. He spent part of the summer with some monks, living monk life, so he can stay calm. You can't compare Wemby to anybody else in any other sport because he's like three or four dudes in one and he does it all well. He's got the game of a Kevin Durant, but he can handle the basketball. He can get in there and play defense. He does need to bulk up, and he will over time. Keep in mind, I mean, he's, what, 22? He's not even in his prime yet, but he can hang down low with some of those guys. He's just a freak of nature.
1: Jason Minnix of the Blitz on the San Antonio Sports Star joined us to talk about the Spurs, T-Wolves tonight, and yes, we waxed poetic about Victor Wembanyama a great bit. Some of those comparisons he made there, PJ, are why I think Wemby, I don't want to say he's throwing the team on his shoulders because there is a ton of talent on that roster, but he seems like a man possessed in wanting to prove that the Spurs are not one of those young teams that's a year ahead of schedule and needs to lose before they win.
2: Chris, they call the man the alien, and for good reason, because he really is. He's unlike anything any of us have ever seen. He was terrific in game three against Minnesota. I'm excited to see what he has for an encore tonight in game four.
1: And our number one star of the day.
3: One.
6: Yeah, I think that a lot of people are like poo-pooing Aaron and, you know, looking at all the advanced stats and saying, oh, this guy is so bad last year. Well, frankly speaking, look who he was throwing the ball to, especially in the last couple weeks of the year when DK Metcalf was gone. You know, it's Connor Hayward and Scotty Miller and just, you know, not a good receiving core. But, you know, they trade for Michael Pittman, like you said. They draft Jeremy Bernard. You know, an immediate upgrade in the receiving core. Plus, you know, getting Pat Freiermuth, I think he'll have an upgraded role in a Mike McCarthy offense. Go back and look how, you know, the likes of Dalton Schultz and Jake Ferguson have performed under Mike McCarthy. I think we'll see a big bump for Pat Freiermuth. Darnell Washington as well. And bringing in, you know, a 1,000-yard rusher and Rico Dowd will put with Jalen Warren. Like, this is a much better offense than what the Steelers had last year. And all things considered, you know, Rodgers went 24 touchdowns, 7 picks, and led a game-winning drive for the division in the final week of the year.
1: Jarrett Bailey of SB Nation and the Pump Fake Podcast with Todd Haley talking about the possibility that Aaron Rodgers may improve over last year, PJ, now that they've got McCarthy and a revamped offense.
2: Man, we'll see what ends up happening, Chris. If I gave you over, under, let's see, today's Sunday, May 10th, Sunday, May 24th, you think we get a decision on Rodgers before then?
1: Yeah, I think he'll be in before OTAs start on the 18th. It's just, it's Aaron Rodgers. He's got to make it a little messy just to make it interesting. Always.
2: Yeah.
1: Wow. Knicks up big early on the Sixers. This may be
2: Yeah.
1: And Miles McBride has outscored Philly to this point in the first quarter. 22-11 with 6 minutes left in the first quarter. Thanks to each and every one of you for joining us. Thanks to Max. Thanks to Grant. Thanks to Zach behind the scenes. Thanks to PJ Glasser. I'm Chris Mack. Go spend the day with the mom or moms in your life. Happy Mother's Day. And keep it right here. BetMGM Game Day on Westwood One Sports.
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0: in each of those games, Caleb was the best player on the floor. I know, because I was at most of them. In an exhibition against BYU, the lone exception to the rule, Caleb had 22 points and 10 boards in Salt Lake City against A.J. DeBonta's Cougars. A.J. had 18-8. Caleb was better in the game. Caleb's Tar Heels beat Darren Peterson's Kansas Jayhawks before Peterson started having his cramping issues. Caleb had 24-7-7, while Peterson had slightly fewer 22 points and far more shot attempts to get to those 22. Cam Boozer's Blue Devils lost just 3 games all of last season. One of them, the one run-in he had with Caleb Wilson and the Tar Heels in Chapel Hill. Caleb had 23 on 8 of 12 shooting from the floor, played all 40 minutes, and didn't have a turnover. Meanwhile, Boozer, yes, had one more point than Caleb had, but it required 21 shot attempts to get to the 24 points, and he had a game-high 4 turnovers. Caleb was a better player. Caleb's team won the game. Caleb Wilson is the most gifted athlete in this entire draft. His jump shot, especially at the elbow, is much cleaner than DeBonta's. It's cleaner than Cam Boozer's. He has the highest field goal percentage out of the four. He shot 58% from the floor. That's mostly because Caleb's freakish dunking ability was unlike anything else in the sport. When he went down with the hand injury, he was leading college basketball in dunks. It was actually something I asked him about during the season, and here's how that exchange between Caleb and I sounded.
1: Do you remember the first time you dunked?
2: Seventh grade, I was at Landmark Christian School, my middle school, and I had on some LeBrons, and everybody was joking about LeBrons because, you know, they're heavy. And then I was like, bro, I can dunk in these. And then I just went and did it. It was crazy. I'd never dunked before. I was always like this close, and then I dunked that day. It was crazy. Like, I dunked it, and then I just looked around, and everybody was quiet. They just told me they was capped. The goal was low. You know, friends are always going to humble you, so that was all they said.
0: Yeah. His friend said that he was Cap dunking the ball for the first time when he was in eighth grade. Caleb Wilson, he's one of those that, for a 19-year-old, he's so smart. He's such a thoughtful player. You could hear it a little bit in that clip. He's the kind of kid that makes you want to meet his parents just to know and understand how he was raised to the type of kid he is. And that brings us to intangibles. Since the evaluation between these top four players, it's going to be close. It's going to be within the margins. Cam Boozer, A.J. DeBonta, Darren Peterson, Caleb Wilson. Intangibles could be a separator. And once again, advantage Caleb Wilson. Unlike with Peterson, there's no questioning Caleb's competitiveness level. None. The cramping thing, it was weird. Yes, there's all these excuses. Oh, he was in the hospital, and it was creatine and such. Okay, Bill Self even said during the year at points it was weird, and that doesn't explain him sitting himself down pregame with number one Arizona in town because he had the colds or he had a flu. You're not facing the number one team in the country? And also, it's a little bit of a red flag when Kansas still won the game against Arizona without Darren Peterson. Meanwhile, Caleb, this is the type of guy, when he broke his hand in a game against Miami, which was right after the Duke win, he went into the locker room. And it was so bad, his mom was at the game and went back into the locker room with him towards the end of the first half. Caleb came back out and played in the second half of that game against Miami. Do you think Darren Peterson's doing that? I don't, and we have reason to believe, evidence to believe, that would be the case. Caleb Wilson is a baller. He is a competitor, and there's no questioning the value of Caleb Wilson. See, we mentioned with Darren Peterson, oh, well, they still beat number one Arizona with him out of the lineup. With Caleb Wilson, North Carolina

0: was a borderline top 10 team, and they beat Duke, one of three teams to do so. Without Caleb Wilson, they were 5-4, lost in the first round in historic fashion, blowing a 19-point lead, and they got Hubert Davis fired. Meanwhile, Cam Boozer, A.J. DeBonsa, for different reasons, saw disappointing exits in the NCAA tournament. This is why scouting is so important in basketball. There probably is no sport where it matters more watching in person, because you pick up so much watching up close than watching on tape. You pick up so much from being in the building. And once again, this isn't just, we're not trying to espouse hot takes here. I have watched Caleb Wilson play about a half dozen times last season, watched Cam Boozer play even more than that at Duke, saw Darren Peterson in person twice last year. A.J. DeBonsa is the only guy I hadn't had a chance to see up close. So take that with a grain of salt, just trying to put all the cards out on the table. But with Caleb Wilson, there were games that North Carolina won, the Kansas game coming to mind, where the intangibles you speak about, some of the things in basketball that you might not be able to get on the TV broadcast or on the tape, things Caleb Wilson did impacted winning. The way that he dived for loose balls, the energy, the way he was able to get the crowd involved in things, talking about the different movements he would have off the ball, his basketball IQ, these are all things that stand out from Caleb Wilson, and it's why we're planting our flag strongly here based on what we've seen up close, what we've observed, that between these four guys at the top, Caleb Wilson is the best of the bunch. He won't go number one, but he will be the best player in this year's draft. He is the most gifted athlete. He has the best intangibles. And when he played the other three last season, he was the best player on the floor. And we're going to bank on all of those things when looking at the NBA draft. Will Dalton is the producer of this program, and he is beaming ear to ear because he is a North Carolina Tar Heel basketball fan. And no, Will didn't have any impact at all on the beginning of this segment. No, you didn't talk me into this at all, did you?
1: No, if anything, I was like, really? Because here's the thing. I'm somebody that's just hoping he goes number two, and we'll see if that happens. I don't know if he's going to be better than A.J. DeBonsa, but I do think it's close. And I do think Caleb Wilson has a ton of untapped raw potential that if he hones it in and if he gets it right and goes to the right place to bring that out of him, there's a real shot that what you're saying is true. It's not
0: crazy.
1: Make
0: sure if you haven't – yeah, don't think we're crazy here. 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You can find us as well. Daily Row right again on our YouTube chat. Holy smokes, the Knicks did not miss, which is a reference to a game that's going on right now, up 3-0 in Philly. In the series, the New York Knicks lead 45-24, 15 seconds into the second quarter. A 21-point lead in a clinching situation, which brings us to our question of the day that you can chime in on. Art is taking your phone calls at 310-840-4910. Which sports city is down worse right now? Both these cities are down bad. Which city's down worse, Philly or Boston? 310-840-4910 if you want in. Philly or Boston? Who's down worse? Because, quickly, here are the cases that could be made for either city. Just read you the score from Philadelphia. It's been a difficult few weeks for the city of brotherly love. Yes, the Sixers are down 3-0. Their building's being swarmed by Knicks fans. It sounds like a Knicks home game in Philly. But also, in the same building last night, the Flyers were swept by the Carolina Hurricanes. My Carolina Hurricanes. Shout out to the Canes. The Phillies fired their manager not even 2 weeks ago. If you are a Phillies fan, you might have noticed that Kyle Schwarber hit two home runs in the first two innings earlier today and that they beat Colorado 6-0. That doesn't excuse the start that they've gotten off to. Not a very good start. The Eagles have had a tumultuous offseason. There's a Jalen Hurts hit piece, it feels like, every few weeks. So that would be the case for Philadelphia being down worse than the city of Boston. Boston's a strong contender in this debate, though. The Celtics lost in round one on their home floor. The Bruins lost in round one on home ice. The Red Sox, a lot like the Phillies, also fired their manager. They don't seem interested in winning anything big, which is a giant swerve from what we've come to know following that organization, certainly this century. The New England Patriots, you might have been following, have a coach in Mike Vrabel that missed day three of the draft because he was mired in a salacious cheating scandal, you know, the Diana Rossini situation. And that doesn't seem to be going away anytime soon. So if you're a Boston sports fan, you might say it's you. If you're a Philly sports fan, you might say it's unquestionably your city. What do you say? 310-840-4910. Which city is down worse? It's also up on my X page at Josh Graham Show. You can vote on that poll. You can let us know what sports city is down worse at the moment. 310-840-4910. Coming up, in addition to getting to your calls, a team we need to start looking at as a historic wagon. And no, I'm not talking about those Oklahoma City Thunder that's up 3-0 on the LA Lakers. Will, haven't forgotten about that. We're just getting started here on the Josh Graham Show.
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1: Josh Graham Show. Which sports city is down worse at the moment? Philadelphia or Boston? 310-840-4910. That question isn't meant literally, because literally, Philadelphia is down 27 points at home at the moment to the New York Knicks. That's not much of a game. 59-32. About halfway into the second quarter, the Knicks looking to complete the sweep of Philadelphia. 310-840-4910. Speaking of teams completing sweeps of Philadelphia, the Carolina Hurricanes are a historic wagon right now. A lot of attention in the NBA has been paid to Oklahoma City, and rightfully so. They've won the title. They won their first series in a sweep, and they're up 3-0 on the LA Lakers in round two at the moment. They're starting to create conversation in their sport of being an all-time type of team. That's what happens when you finish first in the standings three straight years like Oklahoma City has. But in hockey, we need to start talking about my Carolina Hurricanes. Based in North Carolina, I'm in Winston-Salem, grew up outside of Raleigh, lifelong Canes fan, we'll add that as context here. But doesn't take away from the history, doesn't take away from the facts here. The Hurricanes are a historic wagon right now in hockey. They just did something that we've never seen before. Carolina swept back-to-back best-of-seven series to open up the Stanley Cup playoffs. This format, where every series is a best-of-seven series, it began in 1987. So this format has existed for 40 years. Never have we seen a team sweep back-to-back series to open a playoff run. In fact, we haven't seen a lot of sweeps in the sport in recent years. Prior to this playoffs, there was a 2-3-year run where we saw, what, two sweeps from 2023 through 2025 playoffs, three playoff runs? It doesn't happen that much. The last team to begin a postseason 8-0, as Carolina has, beating Ottawa in a sweep, beating Philly in a sweep, you have to go back to the 1985 Edmonton Oilers. For those who don't know, the 85 Oilers, they're one of the greatest hockey teams ever assembled. They had seven Hall of Famers on that squad, including Wayne Gretzky in his prime, along with Mark Messier and Paul Coffey and Grant Fuhr, and you had a Hall of Fame coach. It's one of the greatest teams ever assembled, including the 85 Oilers. Three of the first four teams to start 8-0, the playoffs, won the Stanley Cup. But to be fair, the 52 Red Wings, the 60 Canadiens, they only needed eight games to win it all. Original six. That's all you needed to win. This latest milestone for the Hurricanes comes after Carolina made history in round one. The Canes not only have made the playoffs in eight straight years, but they have won at least one postseason series in eight straight years. That's crazy. In a sport that's known for its parity, in a sport that's known for random postseason results, for a team to do that, that's crazy. That's nuts. Carolina's the first franchise in over 30 years to accomplish that feat, and just the fourth ever to do it. And to add to how impressive eight straight years with at least one playoff series win is, it precedes a nine-year playoff drought. So Carolina, from 2010 to 2018, missed the playoffs every year. From 19 through 2026, make the playoffs and win a series in each of those playoffs. So if you thought that this 8-0 start was in some way a fluke, think again. Carolina had the most points in the Eastern Conference this regular season, the top seed. Which brings us to what's next. There is no excuse now for the Canes to miss the Cup Final. We said it because of the background that for Colorado and for Carolina, this postseason would be viewed as Stanley Cup Final or bust. You got to get to that stage. They haven't advanced past the Eastern Conference Finals in these eight playoff runs. They've made it to the Conference Finals three different times. This is the fourth. They've only won one Conference Finals game during those runs, though. This is nuts. They haven't allowed more than two goals in any of the eight games. It's insanity. Carolina is going to have more than a week off before it faces either Montreal or Buffalo. That series, by the way, is tied at one game apiece. Game three is later tonight at 7 p.m. Here was the head coach of the Canes, Rod Brind'Amour, who was the captain, by the way, of the 2006 Stanley Cup champion Carolina Hurricanes, won it 20 years ago. Here was Rod speaking to the achievement of starting 8-0 while also understanding what needs to happen next.
2: It's a huge accomplishment, and right now you need to soak that part of it in, because it is. The season is so long, and there's that 82-game season we talk about that no one really gives much credit to, and yet this team's played well for 8 months. It didn't just get hot at the end or just starting to play. Like, it's been night in, night out like this, and to me, that's the biggest takeaway for me. Probably the thing I'm most proud of this group is that. And now, you know, here we are. We got to find a way to get that next step.
1: We've got to get that next step. Will Dalton, I've been corrected. I said incorrectly a week ago that I am the only national sports host that is a Carolina Hurricanes fan. I said that in a cavalier way, and it turns out that's not the case, because I got a text from the Field of 68's Jeff Goodman that said he is also a Carolina Hurricanes fan as well.
3: Is that right?
1: I think it was his daughter that got him into it. And then he's followed the team closely, and he's been tweeting about them as well. So apologies to Jeff Goodman. He is another Carolina Hurricanes fan that is out there. Ouchia, as the kids say. I am another one of those. But we are a very small group. There are, in a national sense, I can already hear the people. It's kind of like before Oklahoma City started winning things. Like, Oklahoma City got there with Durant and Harden and with Westbrook in 2012 and had those teams that were, you know, really good in the regular season, had some playoff runs before KD left, and certainly what's happened now in recent years. You had folks saying, do they even care about basketball at Oklahoma City? They're just mad that the Seattle Supersonics, it was cool to wear their gear. Oh, you're just mad they don't have a team anymore, and you kind of took it out on Oklahoma City. It feels some of that happens with the Carolina Hurricanes, where they're like, oh, the Hartford Whaler gear was so cool, and they're mad that the Northeast folks especially, where hockey's huge, oh, they're mad that the Whale isn't there anymore, and you take it out in Carolina, and you also have this preconceived notion that people don't care about hockey in the South. Oh, you guys are going to follow hockey down there? You tell them to shoot the puck, why don't you? You know, there's some of that still exists,
3: not
1: too.
3: True.
1: And to be fair, I came up in the ranks, sports talk ranks, doing talk in North Carolina. And one of the things I was told early on, hey, man, if you want people to listen to you, you better not be talking hockey locally. You better not do that. People don't care about it that type of way. But then once Rod Brind'Amour became the coach and been to the playoffs 8 straight years, that dynamic's completely flipped, where people want to hear about this team because they've become such a winner.
3: And they get offended, like, when they hear – outside North Carolina people saying what you just said, like, oh, you don't care about hockey down there, it's not that big of a deal. Like, people get offended around here, and like, they're ready to fight in the streets when they hear mm-hmm. that type of stuff. Fired up about it.
1: Now, this is the part where I'm going to do the most sports talk thing ever. If the Hurricanes win the title, are they hockey's Oklahoma City Thunder? Because when you hear Ooh. Hockey people get upset about the Hurricanes, I'm looking at you, PK Subban. I'm looking at you, Ray Ferraro. Like, they don't like the way the Canes play. Tell me if this sounds familiar. Oh, you have all these young stars, and you're winning all these games year after year, and the style of play, we don't like it. if the Canes win, oh, you're in an untraditional, smaller market. So if the Hurricanes win, are they hockey's Oklahoma City Thunder?
3: They might just be.
1: Listen,
3: they've been knocking on the door in the playoffs a lot of years. The Thunder did that too.
1: 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Will Dalton, you get back in here because looking at the show lineup, you had one critique. Like, we have things broken down, what we're going to talk about throughout the show, the NBA draft lottery, Washington right there at the top, likely to take A.J. DeBonta, even though we think Caleb Wilson's the best player in this draft. Your one critique was, Josh, don't see any Shield in the lineup. Don't see any Shield talk. Got to get some talk about the Shield. I defy you, Will. Before we get to our tribute to all the moms and our top 10 list.
3: Oh, yeah.
1: Top 10 sports moms that we'll get to. I'm giving you the opportunity. I defy you to find an interesting NFL topic based on what's happening in the league, which, spoiler, is nothing at the moment. Spoiler.
3: I don't know about that. I've been trying to monitor the situation in Pittsburgh. Is there any black and yellow smoke coming out from Pittsburgh just yet? Aaron Rodgers was supposed to meet with the Steelers this weekend. Do we know if that's happened? Do we know?
1: Well, Nick Costos, who hosts You Better You Bet on Westwood One Sports, got an exclusive with Steelers GM Omar Khan, who said that there was no such meeting that they're planning to. They don't have a timeline for Aaron Rodgers. So that's more of an indictment on the reporting than I think the Steelers here. But I've always expected that Aaron's going to play. That's my expectation. I don't know when. I don't care when. I think he's going to be in there. And at this point in Aaron Rodgers' career, he could decide when he wants to show up. Just as long as he shows up. If he doesn't,

0: then you can rip him. If you want to rip him accordingly, great. But my assumption is he's going to play up until the start of training camp. And if Rodgers shows up in time for training camp, cool by me. No, it's not cool by some Steeler fans, but cool by me. I don't care about the details.
1: Yeah, and the Steelers are going to be an 8 or 9, maybe 10-win season again, and maybe get to the wild card and not past it, and they're going to be stuck in that limbo as they have for about the last 5 to 8 years. And
0: Hold one second. If you win 8, 9, or 10 games with a first-year coach in Mike McCarthy, that's not terrible. It's not a bad place to be.
1: Yeah, it's just they've been in this neutral, though.
0: We've seen neutral for teams that are not making the playoffs. We've seen neutral for teams that are just good enough to not be picking in the top five, but not making the playoffs. Like, the name of the game in the NFL is get to the playoffs and give yourself a chance. And the Steelers do that. And sorry, this is going to offend Steeler fans, but that's a pretty damn good standard. That's a good standard to be at. And one
1: Steelers
0: I'm not going to object
1: here.
0: No, I get it. I
1: we
0: get
1: got
0: it.
1: Past the
0: it's
1: wild
0: a good
1: card
0: standard.
1: Since 2018. 17, I think.
0: Well, they haven't won a playoff game since 2016, I don't think. But still, I'm not saying collectively that that's a good thing. I'm saying that making the playoffs is still an achievement, even for the Pittsburgh Steelers, if that's all you do. Now, kind of like we talked about with the Hurricanes, when you get to the playoffs time and time again, if you get to the Eastern Conference Finals time and time again, you expect to advance. But just the standard of, with a first-year coach, getting to the playoffs, poo-pooing 8, 9, 10 wins, I would not do that. Congratulations, though, Will. You have made NFL content. You made...
1: That's what I do,
0: NFL.
1: Man.
0: You made NFL lemonade. That's what you did. The Shield. Up next, a Mother's Day segment that might be the funniest thing we do, or it might be the worst thing you've ever heard. There's no middle ground. There's no in-between. Keep it tuned here on The Josh Graham Show.
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6: You gotta be freaking kidding me. 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I couldn't believe it when he was there at 10, and the Giants pass on him. 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
1: As a warning, what we're about to do might be the best thing we do today. It also might be the worst thing we've ever done. It's one or the other. Doesn't feel like there's going to be middle ground. You're either going to love this or you're going to hate it. Without further ado, with that lead up, with that build up, in honor of the moms out there, which include my mom, which includes my wife, it is time to pay homage to the mothers on Mother's Day. It's time for my top 10 sports moms. Top 10 sports moms. Number 10, Mamma Mia Ham. Mia Ham. Number 9, The Black Mamba. Number 8, my number 8 top sports mom, Caitlyn Jenner. We'll just move on from that one completely. Let's just get to number 7. Number 7 on the list. Top 10 sports moms. Mama, there goes that man. Do we miss Mark Jackson?
2: Yes.
1: I miss Van Gundy more than I miss Mark Jackson.
2: I do miss Mark Jackson. I miss that crew being together in general because I think it was way better than the crew we had or have now or did have last year.
1: I'm anti three-man booths. I want two people. That's what I want. I want two people. So I would have been okay with Mike Breen, Mark Jackson. I think the best possibility would have been Breen, Jeff Van Gundy. I don't want three. I thought all that Mark Jackson brought to the broadcast was...
2: is this?
1: Mama, there goes that man. And hand down, man down. Sometimes he'd even say that when there was a hand up. He would still say it.
2: Yeah, he did.
1: That's all Mark Jackson brought to the broadcast. Jeff Van Gundy, I felt, brought a lot more. Anyway, getting back to the list. So far, what do we got? Mama, Mia, Ham, the Black Mamba, Caitlyn Jenner, Mama, there goes that man. Number 6. There was a joke I wanted to make there, not going to make it. I'll just tell you about it when the microphones are not on. Number 6. Top 10 sports moms. Matriarch Manning.
2: I can get on board. That's all right. It's all right. It's all right.
1: Matriarch.
2: I like the creativity. Manning.
1: Yeah. Thought that's a fit. Number 5. Number 5. Top 10 sports moms. Milan Mom Chilovich.
2: Wow.
1: You probably don't know who that is. He was the best player on Iowa State this past year. Him and Josh Jefferson. And because the draft lottery just dropped, and I'm an NBA draft nerd, that guy shot nearly 60% from three last year, standing at 6'9". Jeez. That guy is probably going to be a steal in this draft, but there is a chance, Will. He doesn't get good feedback at the combine. He's one of those that declared for the draft but has the option to return. If he returns, he'll be in the transfer portal. He has a do not contact tag. This is the part where Conspiracy Josh makes a quick appearance. This is a mix of us doing a top 10 list and Conspiracy Josh.
2: Yeah,
1: I thought Conspiracy Josh might be here for the lottery, but the lottery shook out in a way that conspiracies aren't really the conversation. Where are they?
2: Got to get the full fit here.
1: Hey, Will!
2: Oh, boy.
1: Will Dalton!
2: Yeah. Yeah.
3: Did you see who Milan Momcilovic followed on Instagram? in recent weeks declaring for the draft but putting his name in the portal with a do not contact tag. Kaden Buza. And a Santa Clara player who transferred to Duke also followed Kaden Buza the same day that Milan Manchilovic followed Kaden Buza and also entered his name into the portal while declaring for the draft. So are you telling me that if Milan Manchilovic doesn't go to the draft, he might be going to Durham, North Carolina to play next to John Blackwell in the number one recruiting class in Kaden Buza and Caleb Buza, really fun name to say in this accent, and Caleb Foster as well. Oh, and Patrick Gumba. Conspiracy Josh out.
2: That Conspiracy Josh might be onto something there. Might just be onto it.
1: Yeah, it just might be him going
2: back
1: to the NBA and being a steal in the draft, or going back to Duke. Or going back to college basketball to play at Duke. Where are we at? Number four, top 10 sports moms, the San Diego Madres.
2: I like that one. That's good.
1: San Diego Madres. Number three. You're going to love this one. Top 10 sports moms. Grandmama.
2: Hey. I'm digging this list so far. This is really good.
1: I'm worried you don't know who Grandmama is.
2: I mean, I know that the name sounds familiar.
1: Will
2: I've
1: Dalton,
2: heard it thrown around.
1: Who are your favorite sports teams?
2: The Panthers, the Yankees,
1: mm-hmm.
2: the Tar
1: mm-hmm.
2: Heels, the mm-hmm. Hornets, the Hurricanes.
1: You don't know who Grandmama is.
2: Who is Grandmama?
1: This is evidence that if it happened before you were born, you didn't know.
2: Oh, jeez. Here we
1: he's
2: go.
1: He's one of the greatest Charlotte Hornets of all time. Larry Johnson. Grandmama. He even wore, like,
2: him?
1: In a Converse. It was like a Converse commercial. No, it's what he called himself. He was in
2: I
1: a 90s Converse commercial talking about, like, he was like the fictional Adams family matriarch. Manning. Larry Johnson. Grandmama. That's incredible. That's just Will
2: Dalton. I
1: knew
2: who
1: you
2: Larry Johnson was.
1: I know, but you didn't know
2: Grandmama. I didn't know Grandmama.
1: Number two. Top 10 sports moms. A Mom St. Brown?
2: Yeah, that one's up there.
1: I'm proud of that one.
2: You should be.
1: St. Brown.
2: I can't wait
1: and
2: to
1: number
2: see what
1: one,
2: you're about to do here.
1: Number one, top 10 sports moms. It's Diana Rossini.
2: Ah! Oh, happy Mother's Day, everybody.
1: Happy Mother's Day. Diana Rossini, number one. Sports mom. Sorry to Serena
2: Incredible.
1: Williams and Alex Morgan. Sorry to LaMom James that didn't make it on the list. Apologies to Mamdi Asamoah that didn't make the cut. Some really, really difficult cuts had to be made on this list. So was that the best thing we've done or the worst? 310-840-4910. You could let us know in the chat. Holy cow! Hot Carlito predicted number one on this list before we did it. Top 10 sports moms. Number one, Diana Rossini. Whoa.
2: It's got to be awkward.
1: Didn't know we could. You think she's having any cards being written for her on Mother's Day?
2: Yeah, might say DNA test on it. Just maybe.
1: Allegedly. Don't know. Would like to know what her Mother's Day is like. 310-840-4910. Shifting things. The main event tonight is Spurs T-Wolves. It's certainly not the Knicks and the Sixers. If you're joining us from halftime watching this game, Knicks 81, Sixers 57. 24-point game. At the half, absolute domination, even though Joel Embiid had 19 in the first half. Doesn't matter. The Knicks are crushing Philadelphia. So that's not the main event. It's Spurs T-Wolves. This is the ultimate swing game of these playoffs. Ultimate swing game. If San Antonio wins on the road, they will end this series in five. The Spurs will return home up 3-1, wrap it up at home in a game five. If Minnesota wins tonight, it'll guarantee itself another home game in game six. They've already won in San Antonio. It likely means that this series is going to go seven games. If game three on Friday night is any indicator, which, by the way, I watched from a hot tub in a mountain house. Like, I was in a hot tub, and there's a 65-inch TV above me listening to Kevin Harlan's dulcet tones on Prime watching this basketball game. If that game was any indicator, it's going to be an incredible show. That building in Minnesota was on fire before the Spurs jumped out to that 18-3 start. It required one of the greatest postseason performances we've seen Victor Wembanyama, one of the greatest performances we've seen him have of his young NBA career, with 39 and 15 and 5 blocks in order to win that game. He beat every type of coverage that Minnesota threw at him. In terms of a prediction, the T-Wolves, they're going to even things up. In sports, you can't fake desperation. Only one team absolutely needs to win tonight. It is Minnesota. And I think that will be a difference. The Wolves, they were in the Western Conference Finals just a couple years ago. They know what it takes. They just eliminated a generational big in round one. This is the first postseason run for many of these Spurs. Closing out a team like Minnesota is going to be a lot more difficult than closing out a team like Portland. It also helps that the T-Wolves are at home. We saw them. They're capable. They could be up 2-1 in this series, trying to go up 3-1. So they're not going to lose both their games at home. They're going to figure out a way to win game four tonight, and it's going to be a fantastic game. Look forward to watching it. Make sure, if you haven't already, you're subscribed to our YouTube channel, to our podcast. You can find us, Westwood One Sports Night, on YouTube. A lot of video content going up there. Pine Needle writing in saying, love the list. There's some Diana Rossini jokes in the comments that we won't read on the air. Second time we're referencing a joke that we won't make on the air. This is a family show. People are riding around with their moms probably on Mother's Day, and we're going to respect that. That's what we're going to do. We got a Grand Strander. We got a Spurs fan saying, hey, been a Spurs fan since 77. I worry about this one. The Wolves will bow up hard tonight on this one, right there with you. I think that's what we're going to get later tonight. The podcast feed, Spotify and Apple Podcast, you can find searching Westwood One Sports Night as well. 1 hour into the proceedings. Will Dalton, you know, on Sunday, we like to keep things a little loose. If the top 10 list was not enough evidence of that, we have unusual questions lined up here. We'll fire those off later. It's your chance to ask us anything. That's coming up later in the show. Also, got some bets to hand out. Your bets have been horrific of late. We won't ask for those. Mine have been really good in these playoffs, and I've got two underdogs that I absolutely, positively must bet, and we will in hour two of the program. Also, Will's telling me he has obtained audio of yours truly singing karaoke on vacation. So, to kick off the next hour of the show, Will Dalton is going to reveal that sound that he has probably obtained very secretly from my social media account. Plus, with the draft lottery having just commenced, two big winners, two big losers emerging from that draft lottery. We'll hit on all of them, and we'll do that next on the Josh Graham Show.
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7: Will Dalton, the producer of this program, has located audio of me singing karaoke. 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Video of me performing karaoke while on vacation. I came back from vacation just to host one show this week because I was that excited to talk about the ping pong balls, to talk about the draft lottery. That just wrapped up in the last couple of hours. There are two huge winners.

0: Mensah, Wilson, and Peterson versus Acuff, Wagler, Kingston Flemings, that next group. This is a deep draft. When you have Bobby Marks saying that this is the deepest draft class he's seen in 30 years since 1996, that's something you should take seriously. All these teams in the lottery should end up with a really good player. But Chicago could get the best player in this draft because there's not a lot of separation between 1 through 4. In terms of who they likely get, I think it's going to be Cam Boozer. And how cool of a story would that be if Cam Boozer gets drafted by a team that his dad played for in the NBA? It'd just be really special. Be a great place for him to end up. Cam Boozer, that'd be a perfect spot for him. The Chicago Bulls at 4. The second obvious winner, the LA Clippers. They only receive a lottery pick. They were only going to receive a lottery pick, Will, if Indiana, who was tied for the best odds at getting the number one pick, if Indiana ended up somehow outside the top 4. See if you can find for me, Will. It's a pretty dramatic odds. In fact, you don't need to look this up. Just understand that the odds were certainly in Indiana's favor that they were going to get a top 4 pick. Best odds at the number 1 pick, tremendous odds at getting in the top 4. Indiana got the 5th pick, which means that pick doesn't belong to Indiana at all. Instead, it's an LA Clipper pick. They cash out from the Zubac trade back in February. And that brings us to one of the devastating losers, one of the teams that had a devastating afternoon, the Indiana Pacers, chief among them. Will Dalton, the Indiana Pacers flat out tanked this year. Tyrese Halliburton got hurt with the Achilles injury in Game 7. They threw this season in the trash, thinking, you know what? How cool is it that we could be so bad while Halliburton's out that we can get one of the top picks in the draft? All we have to do, because of this trade you made in February, is finish top 4, and you get Zubac, and you get a top 4 pick. That seems going to be easy to do. You tanked so much, you got fined for being tanked, for the way that you tanked. And now Indiana doesn't even get a lottery pick. All that tanking, and you don't even get a lottery pick. Nobody feels any sympathy for you, Indiana. Nobody does. But wow, is that a blow. The other team, the Brooklyn Nets. Another bottom 3 season for the Nets. Another pick outside the top 5. They're going to be picking 6th. That's not where you want to be, because you're going to probably lose out in those top 4 guys of Darius Acuff. And then, all right, the decision then is, do you go with Wagler or Kingston Flemings? The Brooklyn Nets, that's not a fun place to be. Here's the good news to come from the draft, ultimately. The good news is there aren't any dumb conspiracies this year. None. Like, what is the dumb? Have you seen them? Every year you're going to get them. Last year, it was ripe on the internet with Dallas getting the number 1 pick with those long odds. But what's the conspiracy this year? OKC, Dallas, Golden State, they're all picking bottom 5 of the lottery. Remember, the format is going to change ahead of next season. We're going to see an American form of relegation, not in teams being relegated, such as you see in European soccer. Oh, you're not going to be competing in the top league and that being at stake. But the bottom 3 teams are not going to have the most ping pong balls, the ones that are drafting between 4 and 10. This is the format that's expected to be approved of. They're going to be the ones that get the best odds, incentivizing those teams that are in the bottom 3 of the league to try to win more and more basketball games. So this was the last lottery of this kind, the last lottery with this format. How exciting are the Washington Wizards going to be next year? Let's assume they take A.J. DeBonta. Now you got Trae Young, A.D., and DeBonta. That might be enough for Will Dalton to pick the Wizards to win the Eastern Conference. After last year, he was telling me that Cooper Flagg was so good that the Mavs were going to win the West and go to the NBA Finals this year.
1: The Wizards don't have Kyrie Irving. They don't have...
0: They got Anthony Davis.
1: They got Anthony Davis.
0: That's why I said
1: No. I thought the Mavericks were in a much different

0: situation, personally,
1: than
0: the Wizards. But they have a really nice projected starting lineup. Alex Saar, AD, DeBonta, Trey Young, Keyshawn George. I mean, that's nice. It's not bad.
1: Maybe
0: not gonna win the East, though.
1: They won't allow Bam Adebayo to score 83 on them next year. Maybe that won't happen. But shout out to Denton Day. Shout out to Linnell Willingham. My guys in the district that love their Wizards. Psyched. 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See, we encourage people, Will, to get on the video chat because sometimes things get tested out. Things get thrown out there on video at Westwood One Sports Night, on YouTube, or at Josh Graham Show, where we're streaming video as well. It's where you can watch the show in addition to listening to it. Sometimes things go out there prior to them appearing on the conventional airwaves across the country in 300 markets across the country on Westwood One Sports. This is the Josh Graham Show. So I spent a week in Asheville in a loaded house. It was me, my wife, my 18-month-old son, my dog. Shout out to Willow the dog who's barking right now. It was my parents. It was my sister and her husband and her 18-month-old kid. It was my brother, his girlfriend. We were all under one roof, Will. All under one roof. And in addition to going to Biltmore and a mountain hike, we did karaoke. And this has become a bit of a tradition with out-of-town trips for yours truly. We went, remember, it was Indianapolis with Westwood One out there at the Final Four that I sang Old Crow Medicine Show's Wagon Wheel. No, I didn't say Darius Rucker, not the real author of Wagon Wheel. That's Old Crow Medicine Show. So we went out and sang karaoke, Will. And I went into the karaoke joint. What's my one rule when it comes to karaoke?
0: You don't sing the same song twice.
1: Don't do it. So I'm going into the karaoke place with two songs in mind because I don't know what type of place this is in Asheville. If it's a country joint, I'm going to sing some Luke Combs. He's from Asheville, the pride of Asheville. I'm going to go in there and sing The Kind of Love We Make, maybe. I don't know. Even though I'm leaving, I love Luke Combs. And if it was a country spot, that would have been the play. But it was far from that. It was not a country bar. So I went with something else. And as Aaron wrote in, seeing you put this video up briefly, testing things out audio-wise prior to this segment, is that Josh karaokeing I'm Just Ken from the Barbie movie? I want to be friends with you. Will Dalton has the video and the audio, and this is how it went.

0: There it is. Big finish.
1: Wow.
0: At the end. This is the part where the chat just puts a number. You can do point in the number, grading the performance out of 1 to 10. It could be like a 6.7. It could be like an 8. It could be just a flat out 10.0 if you want. On a scale of 0 to 10, how we did here, because most of the reaction is very positive, including Josh Graham, more like Josh Groban. Swaggy McNolegs, do karaoke as that conspiracy guy character of yours. Conspiracy Josh?
1: Can he sing? Does he have chops?
0: Definitely
1: Does he have pipes?
0: Would be a country song. Definitely would be a country song. He'd be out here. Saw you last night at the hotel. Just would need to find somebody to sing the Sheryl Crow portions of that song. I wonder if I've done Picture, Sheryl Crow, and Kid Rock. I imagine I had. I don't know. Daily Row writes in, please stop abusing my ears.
1: Huh. Bah. 310-840-4910. Top tier, by the way. Top tier.
0: See, that's
1: you bring
0: important.
1: It. You
0: I
1: own
0: even
1: it.
0: Had the Final Four patch on that I was wearing. The Final Four sweatshirt. See, next year, this is going to be a thing. When we go to the Final Four in Detroit, we're going to have to find a karaoke joint and have the sequel. A lot of pressure going to be on that song selection. For now, let's go to Mitch in New Jersey, 310-840-4910. So, we're talking about the winners. We're talking about the losers from the draft lottery. I identified the Bulls and Clippers as clear winners. The losers, the Pacers and the Nets. The Pacers not even getting a lottery pick. That's nuts. Mitch, who do you view as being a winner based on the lottery itself?
2: How you doing, Josh? I give you a 9.25 for that. Great. That was great. Happy Mother's Day to all the moms out there.
0: Thank you. Appreciate it.
2: Okay. You know, I think the biggest winners, and I mean, accumulated, is Utah. They have so many first-round picks, and Washington. They made two good trades. Hopefully they're happy. I hope Anthony Davis comes around, because they're not going to get a lottery pick for him, so keep letting Anthony Davis a Hall of Famer, right? And how about the Kings? You mentioned about the Nets, which, you know, they can go back to Long Island. The Kings, they had no business winning. They've never gotten the top pick in that draft. And I'm not exactly sure how it's going to be next year. I think it should just be one ping-pong ball per team that's not in the playoffs. It's just mess. Thank you for taking my call. I hope it was a little better. Yeah. You screamed.
0: No doubt, Mitch. It's good to hear from you. Good to hear your voice. Let's go to Elvis, who's in Alabama. Apparently wants in on the karaoke performance. Elvis, you know the rules. Give me give me your rating out of 0 to 10 of that performance.
3: Okay. Yeah, no problem. Hey, I would say, as I told your screener there, I've done thousands of karaoke nights. So, relatively speaking, I mean, I'd give you a solid 8. I mean, you know.
0: 8?!
3: Are you ready? Yeah, are you ready to, you know, win American Idol? Probably not, but I think you did pretty well, man.
0: What is that we're listening to? Are those coyotes? That's great. I love it. Thanks.
3: Yeah, I mean, you were a little shaky on that last note, but hey, at least you went for it. That's part of it,
0: yeah,
3: you know?
0: That's it. So you run karaoke nights. Do I have that right?
3: No, but I've sung a ton of
0: you
3: karaoke.
0: You sing karaoke. Do you
3: do you
0: subscribe to my theory then, or have you done so much karaoke that you can't do a different song every time? Do you subscribe to my rule?
3: I try and do something different. I don't know about every time, but I mean, I've done hundreds of songs. Hundreds.
0: All right, give me your go-to. What's the best one? What's the best
3: karaoke
0: song,
3: you know,
0: Elvis?
3: I mean,
0: is it by Elvis?
3: No. I guess I'd say my go-to is probably "Walking in Memphis" by Mark Cohn.
0: Oh,
3: but
0: excellent!
3: If it's a little bit of a younger crowd and they're juiced up and into it, dude, "Mr. Brightside" by the Killers kills.
0: Yeah, demographic is very important there. Elvis, appreciate the call. "Walking in Memphis," love that. You know that song, don't you, Will Dalton?
1: Yeah. Mr. Brightside?
0: No, not Mr. Brightside. Walking in Memphis? Mark
1: Cohn?
0: Oh,
1: that one.
0: Yeah,
1: I don't know.
0: The better of those two songs, for sure. Put
1: on my she asked, better than Mr. Brightside? Side?
0: No, I'm talking about Walking in Memphis, the song that's playing
1: no,
0: right now.
1: No, you're saying that's better than Mr. Brightside.
0: Correct.
1: Really?
0: And I'm one of the biggest Killers
1: fans. I disagree with that.
0: See, I love the Killers. The Killers is one of my are one of my three favorite bands.
1: Right.
0: Easily. Love the Killers. That song, Mr. Brightside's not even a top five Killer song. I can rattle off. You know what? Coming up next! I got two bets. I need the place in Graham's Gamblet. Underdogs. My bets have been pretty good of late. And I'm going to list five Killer songs better than Mr. Brightside. This is the Josh Graham Show. Where in
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1: Coming out of my cage and I've been doing just fine. Gotta be down.
2: Will Dalton's making it sound like it's a hot take to say Mr. Brightside, not even a top five killer song. My favorite bands in this order: the Abbott Brothers 1, Coldplay 2, the Killers 3. Those are my favorite bands. I love the Killers, and Will, I was mistaken. Going into the timeout, I said flippantly that there are five Killers songs that Mr. Brightside wouldn't crack the top five of Killers songs. And I was mistaken. I actually could go to 10. Or this one goes to 11. Could even go to 11 songs that I would queue up before I queue up Mr. Brightside. Not as a shot to Mr. Brightside, more of a compliment to the Killers catalog. A lot of great songs. But I'll just go with the songs that I'll keep it to the list that I promise. Five songs that are better than Mr. Brightside by the Killers. Number five, Somebody Told Me. You had a boyfriend who looked like a girlfriend. Same kind of energy of Mr. Brightside, came out right around the same time. Somebody Told Me. Number four, Read My Mind. On the corner of Main Street. Great song. My favorite Killer song personally, but probably it's more of a deep cut, but it's my favorite Killer song, is a song called Runaways. It's number three on the list, on this list. Number two, All These Things I've Done. Will Dalton. I've got soul, but I'm not a soldier. And you're a video game nerd. Did you used to play Guitar Hero or Rock Band?
3: Oh, yeah. Love Guitar Hero.
2: Which brings us to the number one song. Certainly better than Mr. Brightside. When You Were Young by the Killers.
3: That's probably number two. I just think Mr. Brightside's the best one ever.
2: Five songs right there that are better than Mr. Brightside. And I would put Jenny Was a Friend of Mine. I would put Mr. Atomic Bomb. I would put Spaceman. I would put all these songs. I'd put that over it. Love all these songs more than I love Mr. Brightside. So number one on the list, get your Rock Band gear together. Get your tapping going. Play it on difficulty, the most difficult speed you can, When You Were Young. Number one Killer song. You sit there in your heartbreak, Will, waiting on someone to agree with you that Mr. Brightside is the number one killer song. It isn't.
3: I mean, I think a lot of people would agree with me. I mean, it's almost like a universal sports stadium song that when it comes on and they cut the music,
2: hey,
3: everybody keeps going. Everybody keeps going.
2: Can we have a little self-awareness here? Just a little. Let's try to have a little self-awareness. It is the white person's version of what trying to think of what the
3: Yeah, where are you going
2: it's
3: with
2: the
3: that?
2: White it's the white person's version of Dreams and Nightmares. Okay? Like when the Meek Mill Dreams and Nightmares starts playing.
3: Oh yeah.
2: That for my black friends is what Mr. Brightside is for white people. It's what it is. You can just accept this truth. Or you can't, but as a Killers lover, I'm going to have those songs ahead. You might be listening to this show for the first time and wondering, hey, you know, the NBA playoffs are going on. The draft lottery just took place. Man, just want to try out this show. Want to try out Westwood One Sports. Been listening, you know, they've been a new network, right? Been there for about 4 months now, a little bit more than 4 months. Just want to see what it's about. I'd like to imagine there's someone out there who's listening to us for the first time, and this is the segment they get, and they're like, who are the Killers? Dreams and Nightmares, what's happening right now? The Knicks, by the way, are up 109-75 on the Philadelphia 76ers at the moment. How about we hand out some bets? This is something that we all can get behind. Making that Skrilla. It's time to hand out some bets. It's time for Graham's Gambling.
0: It's time for Graham's Gambling. Let's make some money.
2: Okay. And by the way, we didn't provide an answer earlier to our poll question of the day. Which sports city is down worse right now? And I don't mean that literally on the scoreboard in Philly's case. Philly or Boston? As a sports city, what city's down worse right now? We'll provide an answer to that in just a second. 310-840-4910 if you want in. Graham's Gambling, two bets. T-Wolves plus 4.5 against the Spurs. It's a must-win game for Minnesota. There's a case they should be up 2-1 rather than down 2-1. This is an absolute must-win game. This is a throw-the-kitchen-sink at a young Spurs team. This is a T-Wolves team that went to the Western Conference Finals just 2 years ago. So I'm going to take the T-Wolves plus 4.5. I'm also going to take the money line, this number, courtesy of our friends at DraftKings, at plus 156. We're taking the T-Wolves later tonight. Like a second underdog will. Monday night, Pistons getting 3.5 from the Cleveland Cavaliers. Josh, didn't you just say you wanted to take Minnesota because they absolutely had to win the game? Don't the Cavs absolutely have to win this game at home? Yeah, but the Pistons are just a better team than Cleveland is. Oh, Cleveland won on Saturday. It looked like a freaking Avengers movie for them to win that game. You needed Donovan Mitchell and Evan Mobley to go nuts and James Harden to actually show up in a playoff game, and you think that's going to happen back-to-back games? No. Detroit's a one seed for a reason. They got pushed by Orlando but figured out a way. They went up 2-0. I think they go up 3-1. I'm getting the better team plus points. Pistons plus 3.5 against the Cavaliers. We'll take the money line as well. Again, it requires so much more for Cleveland to win a basketball game than the Pistons, and that factors into this calculus, especially when picking an underdog. So there you go. T-Wolves plus 4.5 against the Spurs. Pistons plus 3.5 against the Cavaliers. Take both those money lines and put a little sprinkle on them as well. That's what we're going with. Will Dalton, can you affirm me in these picks by disagreeing? Because your picks have been awful of late, so I'd like you to tell me you got the Spurs and you like Cleveland.
3: I actually don't know that I like Cleveland. I think they might have got theirs yesterday.
2: Okay.
3: I like the way Detroit's playing right now. But it's true. My picks, you know, it's something. Like, as soon as it went from regular season to the playoffs, something shifted, and my picks here lately have been terrible. I'm trying to get out of the funk. And I might just rock with your picks just to see if it helps. I might just do it.
2: There you go. Graham's Gambling. There's your pick there. Let's go to, is it Kai or is it KY who's in Baltimore? Let's go to Kai, who wants in. Is it a fair statement, Kai, to say that Mr. Brightside is, for white folks, what Dreams and Nightmares is for my black friends?
4: Yes, sir. And hold up, wait a minute. Don't go down to finish. When I bought that ass family.
2: Let's go! Easy, easy, easy, easy, Chad. Easy. All right.
4: Hey, look, Josh, let me say this real quick, Josh.
2: And by the way, hold one sec, Kai. That's it for Graham's Gambling. We can get out of that. Now we're talking to you. You have our full attention now. What did you want to say about the Ravens? Are you an Orioles fan? I thought you were going to call for a second. We would have a joint interest. The Orioles didn't get swept by the A's. I had that on my screen because of how boring this Knicks-Sixers game was. You want to talk football rather than baseball right now, Kai?
4: I can say something about my Orioles, but you know what? I'm still a little disappointed in my guy Gunnar Henderson, and I know.
2: Oh yeah.
4: I know he's going to.
2: Mhm. Yeah. I think we lost you. Sorry, Kai. Appreciate the call. We'll leave you at We'll let you George Costanza this deal. Go out on a high. You just rattled off bars, dreams and nightmares. Think about the confidence, Will. Going to call into a national sports show on a 300 markets. Start singing some Meek Mill on the phone. And then fire off a Gunnar Henderson take on the way out. Disappointed by Gunnar. I am too. Part of me, don't know where Conspiracy Josh is, but part of me is thinking, like, okay, maybe Gunnar's playing bad enough that he'll agree to a long-term contract with the Orioles now rather than doing the Scott Boras thing where you go all the way through and then get paid when you become a free agent. Like, that's, I don't know.
3: You should just be disappointed with everything Orioles right now. Except for those Tupac bobbleheads. Those are pretty sick.
2: They won today.
3: Finally.
2: Now they got the Yankees in a 3-game set. You going to come over and hang out for any of these games? I don't have plans tomorrow night because I was planning to go to the Hurricanes Flyers game 5, but there isn't one.
3: You know, about that.
2: I was planning to watch those Flyers, but to quote T.I., where they at, though? Where they at? They're not in Raleigh.
3: Might have to watch the series Yankees whoop up on you.
2: Yeah, we'll see. I don't know who's pitching. I don't want to know who's pitching, frankly. I promised we'd give an answer to what city's down worse between Boston and Philly, but going to add a little bit more suspense to that. We'll get to that answer shortly. Also, now that the NBA draft order is set, who is the prize of this year's class? Our answer will likely surprise you. It's not who you think it's going to be. And that's next on the Josh Graham Show.
0: Patrick Mahomes, ACL tear late last year. No playoffs in KC for the first time in 12 seasons. But now, Andy Reid says the 3-time Super Bowl MVP is on track for OTAs. Could Mahomes really be 100% by week one? Westwood One Sports.
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2: Yes, it is the Josh Graham Show. Fire. That hot fire being played. Glad to be in this chair. How much does yours truly love the NBA draft? I returned home from vacation just to host one show this week. This show. On Mother's Day, no less. Shout out to my wife, to my mom, who might be listening to this. And the reason why I couldn't miss the chance to react to the NBA draft lottery that just commenced in Chicago. The Washington Wizards, who finished with the worst record in the NBA, earned the number one pick. And they're going to be followed by, in the top four, Utah, Memphis, and in a surprise, the Chicago Bulls. Ninth best odds, they get the fourth pick. The top of this draft should remind you of the 2022 draft a little bit. That's where you had the top three. We knew it was going to be, in some order, Paolo Banchero, Chet Holmgren, Jabari Smith Jr. We just didn't know what order those players would be taken in. This year, it's four guys. None of those players, by the way, generational talents. Very good players, and this is a deep draft, a lot like that draft was deep. But at the top, three guys, Holmgren, Banchero, Jabari Smith Jr., just didn't know what order they'd be taken in. That's what you should think of when looking at this draft, except it's not three guys, it's four. And even though A.J. DeBonsa is likely going to be the number one pick to the Washington Wizards, mostly because he's viewed as the safest choice there, that doesn't mean he should be. That doesn't mean he should be viewed as the prize of this draft. No, that's going to be North Carolina star Caleb Wilson. Again, he won't go number one to the Wizards, but he will be the best player in this class, and here's why. Out of the near consensus top four prospects, Caleb is the only player that played the other three last season. And he was the best player in each of those games. In an exhibition against BYU, Caleb had 22 points and 10 boards in Salt Lake City. AJ, 18-8. Not a bad game. Caleb was better, though. Caleb's Tar Heels beat Darren Peterson's Kansas Jayhawks. This is before Peterson had all the cramping issues. Beat them head-to-head. Caleb had 24-7-4, while Peterson had a fewer 22 with far more shot attempts. Cam Boozer's Blue Devils lost three games all year long. One of them, the one run-in he had with Caleb Wilson before Wilson had his hand injury. It was in Chapel Hill. Caleb, 23 points on 8 of 12 shooting. He played all 40 minutes. He didn't have a turnover. Meanwhile, Cam Boozer, sure, he had one more point with 24, but it required 21 shots for him to get there, and he had a game-high 4 turnovers. Caleb won the game. Caleb was the better player on the court. Caleb Wilson is also the superior talent in this draft. He is the most gifted player in this class, physically. His jump shot, especially at the elbow, mid-range, much cleaner than DeBonsa or Cam Boozer. In fact, his 58% field goal percentage, it was higher than all three of those guys. 58% from the field. And a big part of the reason why he shot 58%, he has this freakish dunking ability. He was the best dunker in college basketball. When he went down with the hand injury, he led college basketball in dunks. It was something I actually had a chance to ask him about during the season, and here's how that exchange between me and Caleb sounded.
1: Do you remember the first time you dunked?
4: Seventh grade, I was at Landmark Christian School, my middle school, and I had on some LeBrons, and everybody was joking about LeBrons because, you know, they're heavy. And then I was like, bro, I can dunk in these. And then I just went and did it. It was crazy. I'd never dunked before. I was always like this close, and I dunked that day. It was crazy. Like, I dunked it, and then I just looked around, and everybody was quiet. They just told me they was cap. The goal was low. You know, friends are always going to humble you, so that was all they said.
2: For a 19-year-old kid, he's so polished. He's such a smart, thoughtful player. He's the kind of kid, as somebody who's covered college sports closely for such a long time, when you talk to him, you think, what are his parents like? What do his parents do? Because they did such a great job with this kid. Which brings us to intangibles. Since the evaluation is close between these top four players, between DeBonsa and Darren Peterson and Cam Boozer and Caleb Wilson, the top four, intangibles could be a separator. If there's a clear talent difference, intangibles don't matter so much. Last year, Cooper Flagg. Clear talent difference between him and the next best guy, who turned out to be pretty good, Dylan Harper, and then Konkodipul and VJ Edgecombe in that group, but still a clear gap between them and Cooper Flagg. When it's close, intangibles can make a big difference, and they should with this year's class. Unlike with Darren Peterson, there's no questioning Caleb's competitiveness level. There's none of it. The cramping issue with Darren Peterson, it was weird. Now he's saying it's creatine, and okay, yeah, there are times it's serious, but he still should be taken number one because we shouldn't worry about the severity of that. And okay, how does that explain Bill Self's comments during the year where he pointed out how strange it was? It doesn't excuse the fact that it was the flu or a cold, why Darren took himself out of pregame warmups after warming up, took himself out of playing the number one team in the country in Arizona. It's weird. With Caleb Wilson, the game after facing Duke is when he broke his hand against Miami. And the injury was bad. You knew it in the moment because he went to the locker room and his mom went back to the locker room with him. Caleb came out of the locker room and played the second half of that game against the Hurricanes. You think Darren Peterson was going to do that if he broke his hand? No, of course not. But Caleb Wilson, he's just a different breed. You don't have to worry about his competitiveness level. And You look at the value. It's a little bit of a red flag. The Arizona game for another reason, too. Kansas won that game against number one Arizona without Darren Peterson on the floor. You look at the finishes to the year. Cam Boozer had all this talent at Duke around him. Pat Gamba would be a lottery pick if he came out. Dame Saar would be a first-round pick. Isaiah Evans is going to be a first-round pick. Talent all over that Duke roster. Disappointing finish to the season in the NCAA tournament. A.J. DeBonsa. Okay, you put up these great numbers. First-round loss for a team last year that made it to the second weekend of the NCAA tournament. So this isn't some talent-devoid BYU team. With Caleb Wilson on the floor, North Carolina was a borderline top 10 team when he was in there. Beat Duke, one of three teams to do so. Without him, they were 5-4. They lost in round one in historic fashion, blowing a 19-point lead against VCU, and their head coach, Hubert Davis, got fired. You want to talk about value? I think we saw it there. This is why scouting is so important in basketball, because there's no sport where it's more important to watch the prospects up close, to watch them in person, because there's so much that just appears to you watching the game up close than when you watch on tape, when you watch on television. And personally, I watch Caleb Wilson play about a half dozen times. I watched Cam Boozer play about 10 times up close in person last year at Duke. And I watched Darren Peterson play 2 times in person. Full disclosure, have not seen A.J. DeBonsa. To me, the debate would be DeBonsa or Caleb Wilson for the number one pick if I'm Washington. Those are the two best prospects in this draft. Those two. DeBonsa is going to get talked about enough. Caleb Wilson needs to be talked about more. Because another thing that stands out when you watch the guy in person, it's the little things, man. It's the things that don't appear in a stat sheet. His ability, his willingness to dive on the floor for loose balls. It's like understanding the game of basketball, basketball IQ, understanding the spots to get the crowd involved in it, some of his actions, some of his mannerisms to get his teammates engaged. These things, they lead to winning. His movement off ball, his energy. Caleb Wilson's a dude. Whoever gets him is going to be really happy they did. He's going to be the prize of this draft, and he's going to be the guy 5 years from now we look at and say, yeah, he should have been the number one pick to the Washington Wizards. A.J. DeBonsa, it's a safer pick. Caleb Wilson's going to be the best player in this draft. Looking at the question that we're asking of the day, 310-840-4910, if you want in on the show, the New York Knicks are beating the Philadelphia 76ers 130-87. Will Dalton, that is a 43-point margin in a closeout game. That leads to this question. Who is down worse as a sports city right now? Philadelphia or Boston? Those are our options. 310-840-4910 if you want in, because you could make a case for either sports city. As we've spelled out here, Philly's had a difficult couple of weeks. The Sixers, they're down 3-0. They're in their own building. They're having their building swarmed by Knicks fans. You got Tracy Morgan and Tim Chalamet and Ben Stiller all sitting courtside at the game. Spike Lee, they're all in the building. You're getting clowned in game four. Last night, same building, the Flyers were swept by the Carolina Hurricanes. Shout out to the Canes, though. Hashtag sound the siren. The Philadelphia Phillies, just a few weeks ago, fired their manager barely a month into the season. Not even a month into the season. The Eagles have had a tumultuous offseason. There's a Jalen Hurts hit piece every few weeks, it feels like. So you could make a strong, compelling case that Philadelphia down worse than Boston is. Boston's a serious contender in this debate, though. The Celtics lost in round one on their home floor in a game seven. The Bruins lost in round one, also on home ice. The Red Sox, a lot like the Phillies, fired their manager, and they don't seem interested in winning anything, which is odd considering they're the Boston Red Sox. And you might have remembered that the Patriots coach, Mike Vrabel, he missed day three of the draft a few weeks back because, you know, involved in a cheating scandal. with Diana Rossini, a former national reporter, strong emphasis now on the word former, and he's going to marital counseling of some sorts. That's what he's doing. Don't know if he went back for a second visit. Might have been just one visit for him. But those are the contenders. Will Dalton, how would you answer the question?
3: I think it's Philly. Like, how much do Boston fans really care about the Mike Vrabel situation? They just went to the Super Bowl. You know what I mean? It's like, I get why that could be a thing, but I don't think Vrabel's going anywhere. At least not right now. I mean, if they had a disastrous season, then I don't think anything's going to happen to him. I think Philly, with how quickly the Eagles went from Super Bowl champ to now all of this conversation, the sweeps, I think they're the answer.
2: Okay. There you go. Will Dalton with the question, with the answer to the question. 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Saw that someone earlier asked, ask anything. 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
2: Will Dalton, when are you going to do your job and get us some imaging for Unusual Questions? It's the highlight of the weekend. You got to make sure your mic's on when you talk, too. Unbelievable start to this segment.
3: What a great job. What a great double whip. You know what? I have it on my to-do list to get this music every week, and then we just show up at Unusual Questions, and here we are.
2: Well, see,
3: it's going to happen. I'm going to get it.
2: It's one of our two jobs. It's your job to get
3: it's
2: that
3: my
2: music.
3: Job. It is my job.
2: It's not it my job to get that music. And then
3: no, it's not.
2: Play it. So then I have to explain why the segment's called Unusual Questions, because with certain types of sounds and imaging, it would be evident. Roy Williams got upset. The great Roy Williams, the North Carolina basketball coach, got upset at a question that I asked him and stormed out of a presser. And then a few days later, he wanted to clarify that he was not mad at me. He just thought it was an unusual question, which was a gift to us because now that's the title of the segment that allows for people to just call in and ask us random things. And it's the

0: close. I keep to my space here. Got my space where I have a mini fridge and got TVs and a lot of Gatorade Zero. Even got some chips and salsa down here if I want to munch on something. Not generally having issues getting there in time. Let's go to the phones. 310-840-4910. Will Dalton, you better have a good unusual question. I'll ask you for one in a second. Let's go to Jim, who's in Seattle. Jim, it's the Josh Graham Show on Westwood One Sports Night, or on Westwood One Sports. It's time for unusual questions. What is your question, Jim?
1: Yeah, what is the most unspoken words you've heard people say? Song lyrics, wrong songs. Let me give you three examples.
0: Yeah.
1: Elton John's song.
0: Tiny Dancer.
1: Can you hear me?
0: Yeah, Tiny Dancer is probably what you're about to say, right? Because that's the first thing I thought of
1: people
0: was Elton
1: think
0: John's
1: saying,
0: Tiny Dancer.
1: Homie Coaster, Tiny Dancer. I thought they were saying Homie Coaster, Tony Danza. Another
0: right,
1: one.
0: What's another example? Yeah.
1: Another one. Santa Claus song. He's making a list, checking it twice. I thought he was saying he's making a list, chicken and rice.
0: That's a good one.
1: Then the most popular one, song Bad Moon Rising, where they say there's a bad moon on the rise. Many people thought they're saying there's a bathroom on the right.
0: Oh, that's great. There is. Sometimes there is the bathroom on the right. Jim in Seattle, appreciate the call. Will Dalton, do you have a song that you're willing to admit you mispronounced a lot of lyrics to it?
2: Not off the top of my head. See, here's my thing that I found about me when it comes to music, because a lot of times I'll be in the car with a friend of mine and we'll be listening to music and they'll notice that I don't really know a lot of the lyrics to the song, but I know the song. And I think it's because my ear, for some reason, focuses more into the beat of the song, not the words. It's a very strange thing. It's not every song. Like, I know lyrics of some, but it's kind of broken up a little bit.
0: Or you could be dyslexic. I don't know. It's a possibility.
2: I don't know if that's it. I don't know if that's it.
0: Yeah, it could just be your nuts. I'll just move on. 310-840-4910 if you want an unusual question. For me, to answer the question, we were talking about this, me and my siblings this week. We were on vacation in Nashville, and Lou Bega's Mambo No. 5 came on, and that was a big song during our childhood. And we realized, as kids, probably our parents changed a lot of the lyrics to that song where we did not understand what Lou Bega was singing about. When we were little kids, we did not understand why Lou was rattling off Angela and Pamela and Sandra and Rita. And as I continue, you know they're getting sweeter, right? We didn't know what Lou Bega was getting at when talking about Monica in his life, Erica by his side, Rita being all he needs, Tina being what he sees, Sandra being in the sun, Mary all night long, Jessica, here I am, a little bit of me makes you your man. Ba-dun-dun. That might be the answer to the question. Will Dalton, should I go to you or go to the phones? How good is your question?
2: I mean, that's a matter of opinion, but I think it's pretty solid because it provokes emotion. It gets you thinking.
0: Oh, you think it's pretty solid?
2: I think so.
0: Oh, okay.
2: Whether you do or not.
0: Let's go to Steve in Florida. 310-840-4910. Steve, what do you have for us on unusual questions?
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0: I just told you what's happening in the game 5 minutes ago. How often? Do I not get a break? When do you want me to take a break?
3: Listen, I'm talking about the final scores update at night. I listen to y'all all night and y'all don't give no update.
0: Well, it's 137-105, Knicks over the Sixers. I think the Knicks have this one. I think they do. with two

0: 20 remaining. I think they have this one under control. Is there anything else you'd like an update on while I have you here? Like, you have the host right now. What baseball game would you like an update on? Because right now, the D-backs are up 5-1 on the Mets. The St. Louis, if you're a Dodger fan, you might be mad because the Braves are handing it to you. But the Padres are down 2-0 against the Cardinals. Yeah, okay. Anything else while you have me here on 300 markets? Any other updates I can do for you that a simple Google search could also do for you? What else would you like?
1: Thank you. I'm gonna be up all night. If I don't hit no score updates, I'm gonna call you back in the morning.
0: You should. Thank you. Appreciate it, Steve. That is what I would describe to be Art and WD, an unusual question. Why aren't you giving me score updates? You've produced for such a long time, Will. How often are calls from people, what's the score of this game? Or what channel is this on? Your mic's off again. Gosh, you're so bad at this.
2: We don't get that a ton. Like, what's the score? It does happen on occasion. Like, for example, like locally, the show you used to be on, that I currently am still on, people in the state of North Carolina, just to give more context, people will call in sometimes and they'll ask, like, hey, what game's on your station tonight? Or, you know, we have high school football on Friday nights. What's the high school football game tonight? Like, you might get those types of calls just out of nowhere when we're talking about, I don't know, the Carolina Panthers or the Hurricanes or something like that. Just completely off topic, but
0: yeah,
2: not a ton, we're both though.
0: We're both located in North Carolina. Let's go to Bob, who's in Chicago. Bob, 310-840-4910. What's your unusual question, Bob?
3: You know, guys, I'm just curious. I mean, the Cubs have gone 16 innings without scoring a run, except for the seventh inning in the second Texas Rangers game. I don't know if the bats have just fallen flat all of a sudden, or I'm hoping they can get out of it, because quite a bit of our big hitters are going 0-4 in.
0: Bob, you with me? Can you hear me, Bob? Okay. Let me help you out here, Bob. Is the question, what's wrong with the Cubs? Am I understanding that right? You're wondering what's wrong with the Cubs?
3: Yeah, I mean, since the second game of the Rangers and Cubs, they haven't scored.
0: Let me help you out
3: since
0: here, Bob. The NL Central has every team in this division. This is where angry Oriole fans about to come out, okay? Get ready, Bob. It's an angry Oriole fan. That's just wanting perspective. The NL Central, every single team is 3 games over 500 or better. Everybody's good in your division. Everybody. The Cubs are leading that division by 3 games. We're a month into the season. And you're asking me what's wrong with the Cubs? That's the question? That's the question. What's wrong with the Cubs?
3: Yeah.
0: You're 3 games up in the best division in baseball a month in.
3: And the biggest production is from Nico Horner. I mean, he's the clutch hit. But their big guys, Suzuki, Swanson, you know, Bush, they've gone flat recently. I mean, I just...
0: My answer to you is that's baseball and nothing's wrong with the Cubs. Your team is really good. Really good, and I wish I had your team. My team isn't. My team's 500, just like the rest of the American League other than Will's Yankees and the A's. That's what I'm saying. So I appreciate the call, Bob. I would just say to you, I know you're in Chicago. You probably watch every game. I watch every Oriole game as well. I love my team. Things like that are going to happen. Not every team's going to be in that division, leading that division by 3 games, when everybody in that division's at least 3 games over 500, is all I would say. The Cubs are fine. More than fine. They're really good. Brett's in Dallas, 310-840-4910. Brett, unusual questions. What do you got?
4: All right. So I went to Allen, home of Kyler Murray, and I played football there. And my first year in middle school, this guy on the team, when we go to the showers after the first practice, he starts singing, "It's Raining Men in a Shower Full of Deuce." And so my question for you was, if it was going to happen on any NFL team, what team would it be, and what player would start
0: Hold one second. You mean this with as a term of endearment, though, right? Like, this guy is probably well-liked in your high school singing it, and it probably made people laugh. So are you saying, like, who's the life of the party enough to sing, what is it, the Pointer Sisters in the NFL locker room in the shower? Is that what we're saying? Just so I understand the question.
4: Like who would be crazy enough to start singing that in a shower with dudes like that? Who would be crazy wild enough? And this dude, everyone likes him. He's a cool guy. But it was just
0: I love this question. So thank you, Brett. Let me answer this question for you, Brett, because it's a good one. Thank you for the call, too. You should know a little bit of inside baseball, Will Dalton. Art is such a professional. Like, Art is as good of a pro as you're going to find in this business, working with the best host out there, period. We're lucky to have Art taking our calls at 310-840-4910 and working with us at Westwood One Sports. I can imagine that for the first time ever, he had to offer a correction in my ear in the talkback button that he has for the first time using these words to a sports host. It was actually the Weather Girls. That is what he said in my ear. And that's why Art's Art.
2: Wow.
0: And Art's the best, because I incorrectly attributed It's Raining Men to the Pointer Sisters when it was, in fact, the Weather Girls.
5: Josh.
0: So shout out to Art for that.
5: Thank you.
0: And shout out to the Weather Girls.
5: I will tell you why I know that. For years and years, like it must have been 7 or 8 years, I've been an Uber driver. And I would have it on the 80s station all the time. 80s or 90s. So I'd switch it up. And that stupid song would all constantly come up on the 80s channel. And that's why I know that song.
0: I'm going to narrow it to position, Will. See, you and I covered the Carolina Panthers for years. So we have familiarity with guys on that roster. I think it has to be a big guy. I think it's either an offensive or defensive lineman that's probably doing this. Who would you pick on the Carolina Panthers to have a loud enough personality to pull off the Weather Girls in the post-game locker room shower?
2: Nick Skorton,
0: edge
2: Nick
0: rusher.
2: Skorton. Formerly He's got a good Texas personality A&M. On him.
0: It's a good answer.
2: Yeah.
0: It's a good answer. I was thinking Shy Tuttle could have been pretty good at that, too. trying to think out loud. I could see L.A. Chargers center, formerly of the Ravens, Bradley Bozeman being really good, perhaps singing some Weather Girls. I think it's just going to be a big guy up front is my note. Will Dalton, on the way out, give me your unusual question.
2: Yeah, you finally got to me. Finally. What is, in terms of just public behavior, what is a pet peeve of yours? Let me give you an example of what mine is, or a couple of mine are. It's people that don't signal before switching lanes. Oh, and it's like in Costco or in a grocery store, but specifically Costco because I experience this the most. People that just move slowly in the middle of the aisle with their cart, just completely oblivious to what's happening around them, as if there is no sense of urgency whatsoever. That's two pet peeves of mine.
0: I'm going to act like you didn't ask that question because it's such
2: you don't a have pet peeves of public people, public behavior. You don't have that. Everybody.
0: Hey,
2: has
0: what's
2: that.
0: The deal with people not using their turn signals?
2: Yeah.
0: Instead, I'm gonna counter your question with a better question.
2: Oh.
0: It's Mother's Day. If you could create a holiday, what would you create?
2: Ooh.
0: First thing that comes to mind is Super Bowl Monday, but I think that's gonna actually get done. As a consequence of the schedule continually being pushed out, President's Day is on February 15th next year. February 15th. Super Bowl 61 is going to be on Valentine's Day the day before. So next year, you will have a national holiday the day after the Super Bowl, President's Day. So that probably isn't great. My thought is, and this is where my creativity falls apart, we need a holiday for August. As far as I can think off the top of my head, Will, I think every other month has a national holiday in it other than August. So what is the national holiday that we're going to place in August? Because January, it's MLK Day and New Year's Day. February, it's Valentine's Day. March, it's you have St. Patrick's Day and... Well, it's just St. I don't know if that's a national holiday, St. Patrick's Day, so maybe that's it. Sometimes Easter comes super early. Well, Easter you have in April. Have that. In May, you have Memorial Day. In June, you have Juneteenth. In July, you have the 4th of July, Independence Day. Nothing in August. September, you have Labor Day. October, you have Halloween. Don't know if that's a national holiday, but it's, I guess, the fall version of what St. Patrick's Day is. November, you have Thanksgiving, and then Christmas is in December. So it seems that we need something for August. Even if it's not a federal holiday, can we create something in the middle of the year that is St. Patrick's Day or Halloween-like levels of fun in August?
5: I would say something like a Christmas where you give gifts and stuff, exchange stuff.
0: In the middle of the year, yeah. Like, we need to come up with something for August. That's what we need, Will. Got to figure it out.
2: I'm trying to think of something where it's like a, I don't know, like a summer vacation day for adults. Like, where we almost, like, make it a throwback to our school days type of holiday. Where it's like National Summer Day or, like, you know, like Summer Vacation Day.
0: How about August is the purge?
2: Yeah! I love it. Just you don't kill
0: Purge
2: people.
0: Day. No, well,
2: let's just
0: why
2: not do that.
0: Purge Day. if we're trying to find a day to have Purge Day, it's in August.
2: Oh my God.
0: August 17th, everyone. Purge Day.
1: Wah! Wah!
0: Nice and hot. That's it. The other question we're asking, what sports city is down worse right now? Philly just lost to the Knicks, in case that guy needed a score update. Philly just lost to the Knicks. What city's down worse, Philly or Boston? We'll discuss that next on the Josh Graham Show.
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1: Been asking this question all show long and just realized the host of this show, hi Josh Graham, how you doing, hasn't provided an answer to it yet. I'll give you my answer momentarily, but the question is, which sports city, you know the expression being down bad, things aren't going well right now, which sports city is down worse at the moment currently? The Sixers that just got swept by the New York Knicks a night after being swept at home in hockey by the Carolina Hurricanes, or is it the city of Boston that has its fair share of issues as well? Let's go to Jack, who apparently has an answer in Chicago. Jack, 310-840-4910 if you want in. What city's down worse at the moment, you'd say? Philadelphia or Boston?
2: I think it's Philly, because Boston, they weren't really, like, they just had, like, bad teams to start with. And Philly just got absolutely embarrassed in both hockey and basketball. And they just fired their manager, who has the biggest, best winning percentage in Philly's history. And then I also had a question for you about the NBA draft lottery.
1: Yeah, what do you got?
2: I was wondering.
1: Yeah, what do you got?

0: So
1: what do you got?
0: That,
1: what's your question, Jack?
0: My question is, if in your hypothetical situation that somehow Caleb Wilson goes second instead of fourth, who do you think the Grizzlies should take at three? Darren Peterson
1: Boozer from Duke.
0: Cameron Boozer, yeah, Boozer.
1: Yeah, Jack, appreciate the call. I'll tell you exactly what – if hypothetically – see, these are two different ways to look at things, what teams should do and what they're actually going to do. In terms of what actually happens, Will Dalton – I think it's going to be A.J. DeBonta going number one to the Washington Wizards. This is us doing our first ever mock draft for this year's draft. Well, how exciting is that? Reacted to things in the moment.
2: It's always
1: and
2: fun.
1: Very fun. I think the Grizzlies are going to go guard. I think the Grizzlies will go Darren Peterson in that spot. I don't know if you know this, Will, but Ja Morant's been a little, shall we say, troubled in Memphis. Troubled is a word that we'll use.
2: Mildly.
1: Troubled is a word that we'll use. I think they'll draft Darren Peterson. Not saying they should. Think they will. They have Jaren Jackson. Do they still have Jaren Jackson, actually? I forget what happened to the deadline. Did they ship him off in addition to everyone else? Yeah, he's with the Utah Jazz. I forgot about that trade. So Utah might be in a position to go guard if Darren Peterson's at three, I think they go guard just because they have all those bigs at Utah. And, man, pairing Ace Bailey with Darren Peterson, that'd be a good bit of fun. I think that Cam Boozer's going to be at Chicago at number four.
2: That's so what I want to see.
1: I got DeBonta at one going to the Wizards. I got Cam Boozer going four to Chicago. And I can't quite figure out if it's going to be Caleb Wilson 2 or Darren Peterson 2. And I think that's going to be the debate. I think that's going to be the debate, whether or not it's Wilson at 2 or if it's Darren Peterson. I think that Peterson probably goes 2 to Memphis because troubled. Ja Morant. Troubled. And I'll say Caleb Wilson goes 3 to the Utah Jazz.
2: It's just so difficult because, like, the thing is, the thing that separates them two in terms of an intangible is the attitude, it's the availability factor, whereas Darren Peterson missed a whole bunch of games. Like, Caleb Wilson is completely the opposite on that end.
1: Well,
2: it's just like, what do you value?
1: Well, hold on a second. Caleb missed games, too, with an injury.
2: Yeah, but he was busting his butt to try and get back. Unlike
1: that's
2: he wasn't
1: true.
2: Just
1: again,
2: sitting them out.
1: You're preaching to the choir when it comes to Caleb Wilson. I'm just playing devil's advocate that some would say, well, Darren Peterson didn't break his hand multiple times, which Caleb Wilson did. He broke a hand and then he broke a finger when he tried to come back. He broke bones multiple times, which you could call an availability issue. It's why, if he didn't have that injury, I think A.J. DeBonta is viewed right in line with Caleb Wilson nationally. I do. But I think because of that, that's a knock that you don't have on DeBonta, and that's why DeBonta's a safer pick, air quotes, than Caleb Wilson would be. That's what I think the top four is going to end up looking like. 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Answering the question, I'm going to disagree with Jack, and I'm going to disagree with Will Dalton. I think Boston's down worse than Philly is. Because here's the difference between the two, Philly and Boston, Will. Boston is a city accustomed to winning a lot. The Celtics won 2 years ago. The Red Sox have won three or four titles this century. I'm losing count. The Bruins won a title last decade. The Patriots have won six. They went to the Super Bowl in February. Philadelphia is prepared mentally for bad things to happen to them. The Sixers haven't been to the finals in a quarter century, haven't won a title since the early 80s. The Flyers, they haven't won a title since 75, haven't been to the Stanley Cup final in over 15 years. The Phillies and Eagles, they're not in great places currently. The Phillies just fired their manager a couple of weeks ago, right? So you're expecting bad things to happen if you're a Philly fan. If you're a Boston fan, you're spoiled. You're spoiled rotten. Like that guy complaining about the state of the Cubs, or like Art complaining about his Dodgers losing to the Braves this weekend when you've won back-to-back titles and you're 9 over 500. Right? Boston fans are spoiled, which means you're down worse when you go in a spiral. When you are accustomed, Will, to eating filet mignon and you're forced to eat ramen, it's a lot worse for you than it is for the person that's accustomed to eating PB&J and has to take a slight step down to the ramen. Understand what I'm saying here? And here's the other piece. At least the Sixers and the Flyers made it to round two. The Bruins, they lost on home ice just like the Flyers did, but it was in round one. And here's what will seal the case, Will. Who's down worse? Who's down worse between Boston and Philly? Who did the Celtics lose to again in round one on their home court? Oh, yeah, it was the Sixers. You lost to Philly. So if this is a debate between obnoxious sports fan from Philly and obnoxious sports fan from Boston, of which they're both obnoxious and the rest of the country feels no sympathy towards either of these fan bases, the Philly sports fan could at least say, yeah, we went into your building and put your team underwater. That's what we did. They can at least say that in a way that Boston fans can't. So Boston down worse than Philly is. That's the argument. 310-840-4910. The draft lottery did just happen, as Jack was talking about a short while ago. Getting to the winners and the losers from the draft lottery, there are two obvious winners, and there are two franchises that had devastating afternoons. Let's start with the team in Chicago that is an obvious winner, the Bulls. You go from the ninth best odds to a top four pick. And that, in this year's draft, is as good as getting the number one or number two pick in a normal year, because there's little drop-off between picks one through four. That is the top tier, the top four guys of DeBonsa and Wilson and Boozer and who are we forgetting? Darren Peterson. Think Cam Boozer would be the perfect player for them to take. That'd be the perfect spot for him to end up. That's where his dad played in the NBA. The LA Clippers are the obvious winner as well today. They receive a lottery pick. They were only going to receive a lottery pick if Indiana fell outside the top four. Indiana ended up fifth. That means LA cashes out. From the Zubats trade, they get the number five pick. And that brings us to the obvious losers. Devastating afternoons for these two teams, the Indiana Pacers chief among them. You do all this tanking to the point where you're fined by the NBA for your tanking, and you don't even end up getting a lottery pick because you traded for Zubac. Now, is Zubac a bad player? No, he's not. He's a good player. He can help you win games. But you did not plan to do all this tanking and it not to net you a first-round pick. A lottery pick. That is so, so damaging. It's hard to even get fully grasp it. This team was in the finals a year ago. Tyrese Halliburton tears his Achilles out for the season. They tank this entire year. They throw it away in hopes that they get a top pick. They had the best odds. The bottom three teams get the best odds at the number one pick. And surely they were going to finish top four. So the Pacers had a chance to win really big. Hey, you get Zubac and you get a top four pick. Maybe even the number one pick. Instead, you finish outside the top five or outside the top four and you lose your lottery pick. You lose it. You're not picking any of these top players. Devastating. The Brooklyn Nets, they're the other loser today. Another bottom three season, another pick outside the top five. They're going to be picking sixth. Since the first night of the season, we knew the Nets were bad. really bad. There was no optimism in Brooklyn that they had a good basketball team. And they're going to be picking sixth. And that is just a tough blow. At least on a positive end for all of us, like looking at this from an unemotional standpoint, a detached standpoint, at least there aren't any dumb conspiracy theories this year. At least we don't have that. At least you don't have the tinfoil hat crew telling us, oh, it was rigged, like you did a year ago with Dallas getting the pick. OKC, Dallas, Golden State, they all picked bottom five in the lottery, which is not a bad place to be in this year's draft. OKC, fully expect them to make the pick and to get a good player. Just another guy who's really good that's going to sit next to Jared McCain and develop. OKC is not going away anytime soon. But don't forget, the format of the lottery is going to change after this season. You got the new rules that are going to be implemented. We don't know what those are completely yet. Odds are it's going to look like an Americanized version of relegation, where you don't lose out on being able to compete in the league if you're bottom three. But if you're bottom three, you have a lower percentage chance of getting the top picks. You have less ping pong balls, if you will, than the teams that are going to be picking between 4 and 10. You want to punish the teams that are at the very bottom for being as bad as they are and encourage them to win more till the very end, because you're not going to have as much of a benefit being bottom three as you would being in that group picking 4 through 10. That is the format that's likely going to win out, but we don't know that for sure. We do know that this is going to be the last lottery of this kind. Make sure, if you haven't already, you're subscribed to our YouTube channel, you're subscribed to our podcast. Go to Westwood One Sports Night on YouTube. See a lot of folks chiming in there in our YouTube chat. 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Leave us a 5-star review. That's one way that it helps us out. Will Dalton, we need to put a bow on this program. Need to do that. 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What do you have to put this show to bed?
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1: Let's get ready to close out this program. Will Dalton. Orioles. Three-game series against your Yankees tomorrow. Beat the A's today. You better watch out.
2: LeBron meme.
3: Ooh.
1: Ooh. Oh, interesting you bring up LeBron, because one thing we haven't talked about.
2: Oh, shut up. No!
1: A week ago, you gave me hell for saying that Oklahoma City was going to win this game or win the series in five, maybe in four. There's no way this series was going to be a long series going six or seven. You gave me grief saying, but LeBron, they got LeBron.
2: I'm pretty sure I gave you hell for saying it wouldn't be maybe six if Luka came back.
1: I told you I didn't believe Luka
2: was
1: coming
2: back.
1: I
2: said five with LeBron. So I didn't give you hell for that.
1: Yeah, I'm sure the LeBron stands. They're going to be out there, ready to fight. He's going to get swept in the second round. It used to be, Michael lost first round series. You know who never lost first round series? LeBron. And then he lost two of them. And then, all right, well.
2: He's been the best player.
1: It's okay. We're talking about, like, I say LeBron is the second best player in the history of basketball. That's a really, really, really, really, really impressive mark to get at. It's just when. That's not good enough for the LeBron stands. The LeBron stands take it as

0: disrespect if you say you're number two. And I don't think it's disrespectful at all. I think it's an amazing achievement. But comparing it against Jordan, if you want to do that, that's not going to be very fun for you when you get swept in round two. It's not going to be very fun if that's the case you want to make. It's only bad news for LeBron stands, and it only puts you in a miserable place if you try comparing yourself to Michael. You don't have to do it. I don't know why they have to do it. No, you don't have to. And like you could say you're better than Kobe, and you could fight those people and win that argument. So just do that. And say you're better than Magic and Bird, and do that. And say you're better than Kareem, and do that. And be happy. But no, then you got to go up against the Michael folks, and you're going to lose. So I just, you know, choose happiness is what I'm saying to the LeBron folks. Just choose happiness. You don't have to have that fight. You don't have to do it. But when you choose to have that fight, you're choosing a bad path. You're making a bad decision. If you haven't already, make sure you subscribe to the podcast and to the YouTube channel. We greatly appreciate that. Will Dalton, it's time for us to put this show to bed. Let's do that. What do you have?
1: They didn't assemble the greatest juggernaut of a team we've ever seen against Michael Jordan. They did that against LeBron. Just saying that. Just saying.
0: What is your put it to bed story?
1: I had to get that off my chest, okay?
0: Really?
1: All right. Yeah, really. Let's go to
0: the entire sport
1: okay?
0: Tried to keep up with the Chicago Bulls and couldn't. Come on, you don't have to do this. You don't have to do this.
1: The point there, they assembled that for the the police apparently arrested this guy after he swallowed two pairs of earrings believed to be worth $769,500. And now I can't hear you.
0: Now I have you now, Will Dalton.
1: Okay, there we go. This man in Colorado, he got in trouble. He swallowed a couple of pairs of earrings worth $800,000. That's what he did. And apparently, while officers attempted to arrest this guy, that's when he did swallow such things, and they obtained a warrant. And apparently, this is not the first time he's done this. He's done this numerous times before, and this is the first time he finally got caught by police. There's apparently another story where he swallowed jewelry that was valued of over $1 million. So this guy's got a bit of a problem. Here's my thing. I guess he did it to specifically not get in trouble after he thought he was going to get caught stealing these things. I guess that's what happened, at least in the previous times.
0: Sorry, I got a little distracted. I was finding that music for you because it's such a banger. I mean, some would argue. I forget what the name of this song is. I think it's "Hello Goodbye" by the Aquabats. I don't know why I said I forgot it when I knew it. But I enjoy listening to that song as much as I enjoy listening to you tell that story. Like this music.
1: It's a good song. It's not Mr. Brightside by The Killers or anything like that. You know, the best song that they've put out, but
0: why are you dying on that hill? Like, I understand the LeBron stand die on the hill, but this...
1: I just believe it's their greatest song. Like, just based on how popular it is, like, when you go to sporting events and clear... like
0: Among the whites.
1: Is it only the whites?
0: Yeah, I think... I called it the white person's future... Dreams and Nightmares by Meek Mill. Are there white people that enjoy that song? Yes, and I'm one of them. But I think I'm in the vast minority of those who enjoy that song. The demographic.
1: You may not agree that Mr. Brightside is the best song the Killers have put out, but to say it's not top five, though, not top five.
0: No, not top
1: five. That's ridiculous. That's a hill to die on right there.
0: No.
1: A wild hill to die on.
0: I could, personally, because the Killers are a top three band of mine. I could list off 10 that I listen to more than listen to Mr. Brightside, but I felt that would be too much of a stretching disbelief. The five I gave you, I feel so strongly that those are better songs than Mr. Brightside. I feel that if you just played Somebody Told Me in the same settings that you play Mr. Brightside, that song would be just as big as Mr. Brightside. Like that song, same energy, and I believe it's a slightly better song, Somebody Told Me. Truthfully, Runaways is my favorite Killer song, and you won't even push back on thinking that All These Things I've Done, the way that song ends, I'm not so, but I'm not a soldier. And then When You Were Young and the connection to Guitar Hero or Rock Band, one of the two, like you wouldn't even push back on those two potentially being better than Mr. Brightside.
1: Potentially. I think the best one's Mr. Brightside. But the top five thing, that's where I go like, come on, man. What are we doing here?
0: I told you I could go to 10. I listed 11. I came up with 11, but I felt, having some self-awareness, that would be a stretch. So the five, it's not even me trying to make a take to get people upset. I truly believe, without a shadow of a doubt, the five I gave, and it was hard to narrow the list to five, better than Mr. Brightside as a song by the Killers.
1: I see.
0: Maybe you should listen to some of those songs that I just gave you.
1: Maybe I will.
0: They're all good.
1: Maybe I'll.
0: Somebody told me, Read My Mind, Runaways, All These Things I've Done, and When You Were Young. Runaways is my favorite Killer song. But all those five songs, they're great. But I could have put Jenny Was a Friend of Mine or Miss Atomic Bomb. I could have put them in there. I could have put Human in there. I love Spaceman. I think Spaceman's amazing. Just saying. That's been Put It to Bed from Will Dalton and Art. My name's Josh Graham. This has been The Josh Graham Show.
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10: Well, happy Sunday Funday and a happy Mother's Day to you. If you're a mom, you're hanging out with mom, whatever the case may be. Maybe it's a heavenly Mother's Day and you're thinking about your mom. Happy Mother's Day to you. I do want to let you know that you still have time to call your mom if you haven't done it yet. You can still email her that Amazon gift card you forgot to send because you were busy. You can still be the good kid or even the husband to the mother of your kids, or the, you know, maybe you're not married, my bad. You can still do it, still have time. It's only 7 o'clock on the East Coast and much earlier on the West Coast. So if you forgot, if you just woke up, yes, it is Mother's Day. There's still time left to make sure that mom knows you care. Give her a call. I promise you this. Mom will be more excited if you just call her than anything. I sent my mom flowers today, but I think my mom loved the video chat she got with me, and then more importantly, my 3 kids, who are 6, 6, and 7 years old at the park. She got to see them. So I think she's more excited about that than anything. I will tell you that I am not a real good husband today. So I do this show from home, from my basement. We built this soundproof studio in my basement in Des Moines, Iowa. What's up? Smack dab, middle of the country. And my wife, she went out and got a manicure, pedicure with her mom to celebrate Mother's Day. And then I said, you have to be home by 4 o'clock Central Time. You have to be home by 4 o'clock on Mother's Day so I can get down here and finish prepping. Like, we prep for the show, you know, starting about Wednesday, a little peek behind the curtain. About Wednesday, I start texting our producer, Stuart. Hey, here's some ideas. Can we go after this guest? Here's an angle. And then by 4 o'clock on Saturday when I do the show and 4 o'clock on Sunday, we're in here. So on Mother's Day, Stuart and Art, our board operator, on Mother's Day, I gave my wife a curfew. It is triple bath night. She has to do dinner for all 3 and put all 3 to bed. Am I

0: Yes. And Art's in Tinseltown. Art's in Hollywood, and he knows that the show must go on. So, hell yeah, thank you, boys. Speaking of the show, let's get right to it. We got a lot to get to. Phone lines are always open, 310-840-4910, 310-840-4910. We got some guests starting next hour. So this is kind of a more open hour if you want to jump in. Next hour, you know, we've been bouncing around the NFL every weekend. We try to get a couple of guests talking NFL teams every show. We're going to go down to Tampa Bay with one of the flamethrowers, one of the great sports talk stations in America, WDAE, down in Tampa. We'll talk with Tampa Sports Radio's Pat Donovan about Bake Show and the Tampa Bay Buccaneers. For the first time in seemingly a decade and a half, not playing with Mike Evans on that roster. Also, we'll go out west, talk to Locked On Rams podcast host Doug McCain in hour number three about, well, Ty Simpson. And also Chris Russell from the Team 980 in D.C., next hour. Why would we even go talk to a guy who covers the Washington Wizards? Well, this is why.
1: The fourth pick in the NBA draft goes to the Chicago Bulls. The third pick will be made by the Memphis Grizzlies. Picking second will be the Utah Jazz. And that means that the number one pick in the 2026 NBA draft goes to the Washington Wizards.
0: Well, congratulations to the Washington Wizards. They have won the NBA draft lottery. It went down. First time they've had the number one pick since, what, 2010? Is that when they drafted John Wall? Is that right? 2010 they drafted John Wall. I don't think they've had the number one pick since then. They have not won a championship. We figured this out before the show. The last time the Washington Wizards slash Bullets won a national, or won a national, won an NBA championship, was 1978. It's a long time ago for the Washington Wizards slash Bullets. But they win the lottery today. They can start building. They've been building. I mean, it's not like the Wizards have been good and then got old, right? Yes, it feels that way. You know, like the Wizards don't have a bunch of old dudes. They're like, well, they had their run. They got to the conference finals and they just, you know, time took over. And Washington was just unable to get over the hump. The Wizards have sucked for a while. They've had several lottery picks in the last 4 or 5 years, and now they get another chance sitting at number one to take the best player in this draft. And who is it going to be? Well, there's a couple of possibilities out there. Of course, everyone's talking about A.J. Bisanta. Learn how to say that name. The kid from BYU. There's the kid at Kansas. ESPN's Jay Billis says, not going to be super easy to figure this one out.
2: There's still a lot of tough decisions to make, and it's not a no-brainer at number one. A.J. DeBonta and Darren Peterson, that's going to be a tough decision for Washington. And we have some years where you say it's a no-brainer. This is not. And you've got a number of difficult decisions that are going to be made throughout the top 10.
3: Yeah.
2: But the good news is that no matter where you fall in the top 10, you're going to get a really good player. This is a deep draft of star-caliber talent.
0: This is the draft. Like, this is every so often we get one of those drafts. Like, every kind of like in the NFL. Every so often we get one of those drafts in the NFL where you're like, wow, there's like five quarterbacks that can go in the first round, or there's five guys that are can't miss prospects. We didn't get that in the NFL draft a couple of weeks ago, but we get that in the NBA draft this year. There is a ton of talent in this round of the, or this year of the NBA draft. And it is the kid from BYU or the kid from Kansas or the Boozer kid, one of the Boozers, or the kid from North Carolina. You're going to learn all of these names. Here's NBA insider from SiriusXM, Mark Stein.
4: John Wall, the last number one overall pick for that franchise, is their representative on the dais. And it's fascinating because, you know, the Wizards made those in-season trades for Trae Young and Anthony Davis, but they've also got so much youth on that roster with Sarr and Koulibaly and George, and now they're going to have the number one overall pick. This is a day that is changing many fortunes around the NBA.
0: All right, I want to go around the room. Art, would you consider yourself a sports fan? Do you think you're a sports fan?
5: Oh, yeah.
0: Art, okay. You're a sports fan. Stuart, you're a sports fan, and you're on the East Coast, so you're close to Washington, D.C.
6: Yes, I would say so. On both,
0: right. Here's the trivia question. You can buzz in by saying your name first, okay? That's okay. How I know. Who is the head coach of the Washington

0: Wizards.
1: It's not Wes Unseld, okay? Who is the head coach? Nate, he's been there since 2024. Who's the head coach of the Wizards?
2: Yeah,
1: it's tough, isn't it?
2: No, I'm out.
1: Looking for Brian Keefe. That's the name we were looking for.
2: Of course, yes.
1: Brian Keefe, formerly of the Oklahoma City Thunder coaching staff, but he was the interim starting in January of 2024. He's the head coach coming back for this season. And he has got, you heard Mark Stein mention how many young players that this Washington Wizards team has. And by the way, today will probably set the record for the amount of time people are spending talking about the Washington Wizards, because they're a franchise that we just don't talk about. Like, they're East Coast Milwaukee, all right? We just don't speak about the Wizards other than, can you believe the Wizards traded for Trae Young? Can you believe the Wizards traded for Anthony Davis? What were they thinking? Atlanta basically was begging someone to take Trae Young off their hands. And Dallas, to acquire and then ship out Anthony Davis, ridiculous. But they're both in D.C., and their head coach, again, you can quiz all your friends, Brian Keefe. I didn't know that. Brian Keefe now has the number one pick at his disposal. And who is it going to be? CBS Sports' Adam Finkelstein says that this DeBancia kid, who's absolutely outstanding. I watched him play a lot this year at BYU because I'm here in Big 12 country. I'm in Des Moines, Iowa. Ames is just north of us. I watch Iowa State. We get a lot of the Big 12 games around here. DeBancia is amazing. He can score from all over. But Finkelstein says he's not a lock to go number one.
3: This is not 2023 when the Spurs drafted Wemby. It's not even 2025 when the Mavs drafted Cooper Flagg. This is more of a choice. Now, maybe not as much of a choice as Atlanta had in 2024, because that was so wide open. What I mean by that is A.J. DeBonta is the favorite. I think it would be disingenuous to suggest otherwise. But the narrative that all 30 teams would immediately take him at number one without doing their due diligence, I think that was an exaggeration.
1: Now, could they go there? Could they go a different way? What are they possibly looking at? We're all kind of sitting and wondering.
3: They may also canvass the market. If it turns out they like someone else other than A.J. DeBonta, maybe they'll see what Utah would do with their pick. Maybe they'll see what other people have in store for a potential package to be the number one pick. But at the end of the day, I do expect DeBonta will be the choice. He had a phenomenal freshman season at BYU. He's 6'9". He's athletic. He's got an elastic body type. He's a big-time scorer.
1: He is. He's a dude that I think is going to step in the NBA and immediately be maybe not an elite talent out of the gate, but definitely going to be a guy that you're going to see in multiple All-Star games, maybe all NBA, could be an MVP.
3: What comes next for Washington at this point is a deep dive on, I believe, four different prospects. DeBonta is certainly the top of that list, but they will also, I think, do that on Darren Peterson, maybe even on Cameron Boozer, and I think also on Caleb Wilson. When you have the number one pick in the draft and everybody is waiting for you, there's no reason not to.
1: Now, you could play a fun game with your friends. Name five Wizards. That's another fun one, and you don't get to say DeBancia yet because he hasn't gone number one to Washington yet. Can you name five Wizards? And I already gave you two. Trae Young and Anthony Davis are on that roster. It's kind of tough to come up with more names. Alex Saar, he's on that roster. I look at the names on the roster of the Wizards, and you're just like, no wonder this team tanked and got the number one pick. By the way, this is two straight years the Wizards have had the odds-on best chance to win the lottery. Last year they wound up sixth. This year they wound up number one. So there's never a guarantee that when you tank under these tanking rules, the last of it, because of course next year you will need to strategically tank into the non-relegation zone. But there's something to be said about Washington tanking last year, getting six, tanking this year, and they get the number one pick. I think they stay at one. I think they take the kid from BYU. Utah gets to keep their pick at number two. And then Memphis goes third, and Chicago will go fourth. The fifth pick would have been Indiana, but the Pacers, who were horrific this year, traded for the dude Zubac, the center from the Clippers, and that pick was going to be Indiana protected one through four. Well, it landed on five. So Indiana, who was horrifically bad without Tyrese Halliburton this year, trading for a piece, gambled and lost, and will not have the first-round pick this year. Yikes. By the way, in case you're wondering, yes, the Oklahoma City Thunder are in the lottery. We talked about it yesterday, how first-world problems are arising in Oklahoma City. They're loaded. We got a segment coming up later called Can You Name the Star of the Last Oklahoma City Thunder Game? They're loaded. They're young. They have all those picks. They still have a million picks. They have picked 12 in this year's draft. They've got 12. And then they'll have their pick at the end of the first round, wherever that is, most likely 32, 30, whatever. But the fact that the Thunder wound up in the lottery because of another trade that they made years ago, and there was a chance, by the way, they could have had a top five pick. There was a chance they could have sat at number five. Instead, they get 12, and then their pick, wherever that's going to be in the 20s or whatever. And what are you going to do? Like, I am thinking what you have to do if you're the Thunder, because you have all these young guys that are getting minutes in these blowouts over the Lakers and just showing out. You've got these other guys that just, they're not SGA and Jalen Williams, and they're not Chet, and they're still really good. What are you going to do with those guys next year? I know there's going to be a time they're going to have to pay Chet. They're going to pay Jalen Williams. Do you have to draft a player from Europe or somewhere and keep him overseas for a year or two so your roster can figure itself out? By the way, they got three more first-round picks next year. The Thunder, Sam Presti and the Thunder are just ridiculous. But congrats to the Wizards. And again, their head coach, remember the name, Adam Keefe. I did not know that. Wizards win the NBA's draft lottery. The NBA draft coming up in about 8 weeks from right now. All right, coming up, you ever have to admit to your wife or your girlfriend, you were wrong? I was very, very wrong. Sitting in this seat 1 week ago, I'm going to have to eat crow, and we'll do that next year on Westwood One Sports.
0: The Astros have one of the worst records in baseball. And now superstar Carlos Correa is out for the year. After 12 straight postseason appearances with four pennants and two World Series titles, is Houston's dominance finally over? Westwood One Sports.
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1: Thanks for hanging out here on a Sunday Funday. Happy Mother's Day. Happy Mother's Day to my mom listening to us in Detroit right now. Wherever you or your mom might be hanging out, happy Mother's Day. You can always jump in, 310-840-4910. Thank you so much for listening to us on the Westwood One Sports app. If you don't have it, download it. It is free. 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So, 1 week ago doing this show, I was, enamored might have been the wrong word, but I was excited because I grew up not being a Celtics fan. Just because it wasn't, I think if the Celtics are one of those teams, if you're not a fan, you don't root for them. You know what I mean? Like no one hates the Kansas City Royals, right? They're a team that you're like, okay, cool, good for Kansas City, or you know, even the Denver Nuggets or the Milwaukee Bucks or whatever. You're like, good for Milwaukee, good job. No one hates Milwaukee. No one hates Denver. But I think there's a lot of, if you're not a fan of the Boston Celtics, you are, you root against them. So last week I was thrilled when the C's got knocked out and Philadelphia advanced. I think we were all excited for Joel Embiid. Like, gosh, if that guy can just stay healthy. We've been saying that for 10 years now, longer than that. We've been saying that. But if that guy can stay healthy, man, the Sixers are going to be, they're going to be something to deal with. And this Sixers-Knicks series is going to be awesome. And then what happens before game one? Joel Embiid out. God, no. Blowout. Game two. No, they fought. They fought hard. But no, at the end, they literally, the Sixers ran out of gas. And at that point, it was 2-0 going back to Madison Garden West. Because as much as they tried to keep the Knicks fans out of that building, as much as Joel Embiid begged people, don't sell your tickets to Knicks fans, as much as they put up a geo fence around those trying to buy tickets, it did not work. And the Knicks fans took over. Game three was bad. And if you thought game three was bad, wait till you turn on game four. I am sorry. I was wrong. I know I said I like the Sixers' chances in this series. I think it's going to be a great series. I think it's going to be fun to watch Embiid if he's healthy. This was the worst series of the, I mean, even Thunder Suns was better than this series. And the Thunder Suns series was over after the first quarter of the first game of a 7-game series. Knicks win today 144 to 114, and I promise you, it wasn't even that close. Let me tell you who played in the fourth quarter. Tyler Kolek played in the fourth quarter. Landry Shamet played in the fourth quarter. Mitchell Robinson played 16 minutes. Jeremy, I don't even know half of these names on this Knicks roster. It was pathetic. And Embiid played in this game, by the way. Sixers were pathetic in this game. They got a decent night out of Embiid, by the way, 24 points. Grabbed 5 boards, 4 dimes. He was 8-for-8 from the floor. But the way that the New York Knicks came out of this and said, we are not messing around. You know, we hear a lot of people say, oh, they played with their food. They're playing with their food. They're playing with their food. There was no playing with your food this time. The Knicks came to eat. They ate early. They went back for seconds. They went back for thirds. And this thing was over by halftime, and probably before halftime. At the end of the first quarter, it was 43-24. Sixers head coach Nick Nurse was asked, what the hell went wrong here?
2: Came out playing super fast, and we had another, you know, scenario. I thought, you know, first 5 possessions, I think 4 of them were wide open threes, didn't make any of them, I think, and they were running off those rebounds. And obviously scoring in transition, we did a poor job of communicating in transition. We watched several of those clips at halftime, and we just weren't communicating good enough. They weren't super complicated transition run backs, but we just got two guys on one and couldn't get it talked out to get ourselves back.
1: It's Nick Nurse, head coach of the Sixers. Every single thing we pray, and again, this is the next round of the playoffs, so it's obviously a step up in competition. But every single thing that I and many others, but I'll eat the crow. Let's focus it here. Everything we all focused on, healthy Embiid, gonna make a difference. Tyrese Maxey, maybe the most unheard of superstar in the NBA, gonna be his coming out party. Rookie VJ Edgecombe, he's been great this year. Paul George, everything we talked about in that first round series, especially the back end of that first round series for Philly, how well they did, how well they executed, how well they played. They did the exact opposite in this series against the New York Knicks. And credit New York. The Knicks look like a team that can contend with San Antonio and Oklahoma City. The way they're playing. I'm not going to say they will, but the way that they are playing, Knicks versus Spurs or Thunder, whoever comes out of the West, could be really great. It could be really great. You are getting incredible play out of Jalen Brunson. By the way, did you realize that Jalen Brunson and Luka Doncic were on the same team 5 years ago? Only an idiot would get rid of those two guys. I digress. Sorry, Dallas. I love you. I love you. But every single thing that we were like, God, the Sixers, they're getting this out of VJ and they're getting this out of... They were shut down by Mike Brown and the New York Knicks. And Cat changed the way he played midway through the first series, became Mr. Assist. And don't forget, they beat down Philly today without OG Anunoby, one of the most athletic players on the roster. And they still were up 19 after the first quarter. One more from Nick Nurse. It's got to be tough trying to figure out who is going to play, who's not going to play, when you're going to get Embiid in, when Embiid can't get in. Is that confusing?
2: I think my first year here, obviously he came back from the major surgery, but I thought he came back from that pretty well. He was a pretty dominant player in the series, even though we lost in the first round. And he certainly was trending upward towards the end of the Boston series. His defense was better. His rebounding was better. He was not making a lot of his jumpers, but they were all really, I mean, I just thought it was just a matter of time before he kind of got that rhythm back from the jump. I mean, a lot of them went in and out, right? I mean, all I can say is this, I commend him, man. He worked his ass off to get out there and play. I think it was really difficult for him, especially last game. I think he felt a little better today than he did in game three. But again, I'll just say he gave us everything he could.
1: Yeah, I don't disagree with that. I mean, I know there are a lot of people, and I've probably been guilty in the last 5 years of taking shots at Joel Embiid just for being unhealthy or soft or whatever some people say. I wouldn't call him soft, but the dude has been a warrior trying to get out there. But he was just, you know, after the appendectomy and the knees thing, the couple of bumps that he took in the Boston series, you just kind of knew you were not going to get 100% Joel Embiid in this Knicks series. And Tyrese Maxey didn't show up. VJ Edgecombe didn't show up. Paul George didn't show up. Embiid didn't play the first two games. And when he did play, he was fine. Wasn't dominant. Wasn't MVP Joel Embiid. But man, the Knicks look good. The Knicks look really, really good. And one of the reasons is Karl-Anthony Towns. Cat was asked what the Knicks have looked like to him through his eyes.
3: It's great when you see your team doing what we're doing and having that kind of focus and discipline and execution. I've always said that the toughest game is the one that ends someone's season, and to see us taking those words serious, it's great. It's great for us to see. But now we got to reset, we got to readjust, get our minds back in right, and enjoy this time with our family, and get back to business.
1: The Knicks right now are hoping that Cavs and Pistons, which is a 2-1 series, Detroit has a 2-1 lead. They'll play game 4 tomorrow night in Cleveland. You got to imagine, especially with Anunoby's hamstring injury, the Knicks are hoping that series goes 7. to try to petition the league to see if it could become a best of nine. Karl Anthony Towns, by the way, 17 points, 10 assists in this game, just two turnovers, four rebounds. Josh Hart had 17. The great Jalen Brunson had 22. Miles, Deuce McBride, my guy. Deuce McBride, 25 points. He hit seven threes for Deuce McBride. Cat, talk about your boy.
3: I mean, he was fantastic. I mean, the start of the game really was the Deuce McBride show. He went out there and hit some really big shots that gave us momentum. And we talked about how we wanted to start fast, and we always talk about our starts, and Deuce allowed us to do that. So shout out to Deuce, man. He was one of the best games I've ever seen Deuce play, especially with the moment where we were.
1: He hit seven field goals. All were threes. He was 7 for 9 from three. Grabbed a couple of rebounds as well. You know what really bothers me? And this is just a personal thing. Like, I hate blowouts. I think I don't have any dog in the fight. Like, I'm not a Knicks fan. I'm not a Sixers fan. I just wanted to watch a good game. I know it was game four, and the Knicks were up 3-0, and there was probably no chance in hell that Philly comes all the way back and even gets to a game seven. But I wanted to see life out of Philly. I wanted to see life out of Maxey. I didn't want to see Cancun on three. And that's what we got out of Maxey and Edgecombe. And these guys, they put up decent numbers. Embiid, 24 points, 5 and 4 rebounds and assists. But it was Cancun on three. You had one team that was just not going to let their foot up off the neck, and the other team was planning their vacation. And that's what we got to see. And that sucks, but that's kind of the way things do go in these kinds of series. So now the Knicks will wait for the winner of the Cavs and Pistons, as I mentioned. That game four is tomorrow. This Knicks team, man, we'll have to talk some Knicks basketball next week, because I don't know if the Cavs and Pistons series will be over. Let's see, they'll play Monday, and then Wednesday would be game five. I think Friday would be game six. And if there is a game seven, it'll be that weekend, so we'll be on the air for it. The Knicks could get an entire week off. And that would be great for Ananobi. I still don't know if he's going to be able to come back and play in the Eastern Conference Finals. But the New York Knicks, back-to-back Eastern Conference Finals. A lot of people were down in the hiring of Mike Brown. A lot of Knicks fans were scratching their head. Maybe that they weren't upset that they let go of Tom Thibodeau. But you landed on Mike Brown. Nobody else wanted the job. You landed on Mike Brown. And here they are, back in the Eastern Conference Finals for the second straight year. It'll either be Knicks and Pistons, and that was a battle last year in the playoffs as well, or Knicks and Cavs. We'll find out in the next week. Straight ahead, we debuted a new segment yesterday, and I think, Stuart, it went really well, even though I failed miserably.
4: I agree.
1: Okay. If you missed it, let's see how well we do round two, or if we're just going to absolutely bomb. The anticipation is building for this coming up next. You're on Westwood One Sports.
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1: Happy Mother's Day. 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Coming up next hour, the first world problems of the Oklahoma City Thunder were on full display last night. People you don't even know about playing at all-star levels for this damn team. Also, we'll talk some Tampa Bay Buccaneers football. We'll go down to Tampa and talk to Pat Donovan from WDAE, Tampa's sports radio, 95.7. And we'll rank some stuff, because we always like to rank things, power rank things, on Sunday nights. But yesterday we debuted a new segment called I don't even know if we have a title for it, but I asked our producer, Stuart, to ask ChatGPT about the three biggest headlines for NFL teams. And we did three of them yesterday. What did we do? The Ravens, we did the Raiders, and we did the Vikings yesterday.
2: No, and we did the Commanders, not the Raiders.
1: Oh, that's right, the Commanders. Thank you. Sorry, the Ravens.
2: I think the
1: because
2: Raiders
1: of
2: the
1: Max Crosby.
2: Were the Geno Smith snafu.
1: Yeah, the Raiders were. The Ravens were part of the Max Crosby trade that wasn't a trade. That actually. Anyway, so I didn't do very well yesterday. Now, I don't know the teams. I have no idea what teams we're doing today. Stuart is going to throw a team at me, and I'm going to see if I can guess the three biggest headlines in the offseason for these NFL teams, according to ChatGPT. So can we get some NFL music, Mr. Art Martinez? Oh, there we go. Okay. Now we're talking. All right, Stu, who's our first team?
2: All right, let's lead off here with the Denver Broncos.
1: Broncos, number one has to be Bo Nix's ankle, right? He broke it the next

0: the last play of the playoff game. Denver might have won the Super Bowl last year, but Bo Nix got hurt. That has to be in the top three.
1: Bo Nix is not on the list of the top three.
0: Are you... Bo Nix's... The quarterback's broken ankle didn't make ChatGPT's top three Broncos headlines?
1: You would think it would, but it has not made
0: Jalen Waddle has to be on this list. The acquisition of Jalen Waddle from the Miami Dolphins.
1: Yes, the Jalen Waddle blockbuster is number one on
0: okay.
1: the list.
0: Okay, all right. So Jalen Waddle is in. The quarterback's shattered ankle is not.
2: Okay.
0: All right. what else was big for Denver in the offseason? I'm not looking at any websites. I'm not trying to cheat. I'm just trying to see if I can pick, if I can remember what the biggest headlines. The fact that the quarterback is not on there is ridiculous.
1: Yeah.
0: They drafted another running back, which creates a giant mess in the backfield because of R.J. Harvey, the rookie they drafted, and also, what's his nuts? The other. I'm not in full fantasy football mode, or I would know all about this.
1: Yeah.
0: Is it the drafting of a running back?
1: Revamping the running game is number three, drafting
0: okay.
1: Jonah Coleman.
0: Okay. All right.
1: And re-signing J.K. Dobbins.
0: J.K. Dobbins. And who is the rookie they drafted?
1: Jonah Coleman.
0: See, that's the thing. Like, if you play fantasy football, it's like you don't want to touch a Packers wide receiver because you don't know who Jordan Love's going to throw to.
1: No.
0: You don't want to touch a Broncos running back because whoever you play, he's going to be on the bench and the other two are going to get all the carries. Like, I do not want anything to do with that backfield. All right, what's the third headline for the Broncos? I have absolutely no. The fact that Bo Nix's broken ankle.
1: You can't get over that. It's amazing.
0: What's missing here?
1: Tight end competition ignited. Denver used draft capital on Justin Jolly and Dallin Bentley, putting veteran Evan Engram on notice.
0: You're telling me putting Evan Engram on notice is a bigger deal than Bo Nix?
1: Apparently so.
0: And his ankle breaking, like 2 seconds before they were about to go to the AFC Championship game.
1: That's right. Make that make sense.
0: All right. One for three. No, I got two right. I got two. I got the running back and I got Waddle.
1: All right.
0: All right. Who's next? What team are we doing next?
1: All right. Let's do the Dallas Cowboys next.
0: I could have eight headlines for this team. Number one for the Dallas Cowboys, or A, that maybe not number one, but George Pickens on the franchise tag has to be one of the big headlines for Big D.
1: George Pickens signs franchise tag is number two on the list.
3: Correct.
0: All right. We'll take that. That's huge, but he only has they can still trade him, you know? Feel totally solid that Pickens is going to be there. I don't want to say the Micah trade is complete because I've seen too many people saying that Dallas officially won the Micah Parsons trade when neither team has won the Micah Parsons trade yet. So I'm not going to go there. I am going to say Caleb Downs, the perfect fit at safety, has to be one of these headlines.
1: Number three, the Caleb Downs arrival.
0: I'm not a Cowboy fan. My neighbor across the street is the obnoxious kind of Cowboy fan, which is, I know, redundant. But even I text him that night. I'm like, bro, your team did a good thing. This is really that's a really good signing or draft pick. All right, it's either the Micah Parsons trade is complete or I'm going to go off the board. They re-signed their kicker for record-setting money. I'm going to bet Brandon Aubrey getting $7 million a year is on the list of one of the big offseason headlines for Dallas.
1: It is not. It is not.
0: Okay. What's the other one?
1: Quinnen Williams takes the lead. The superstar defensive tackle is being touted as the motor of the 2026 defense.
0: That is a headline from
1: ChatGPT?
0: That
1: is the number one headline. It's not just the headline. It's the number one headline for the Cowboys.
0: He was already on the roster. They traded for him last year. They already did that.
1: ChatGPT may be a little behind. I don't know.
0: The Rashawn Gary trade, the Micah trade being complete. All right. Well, I got two out of... So I'm doing a lot percentage-wise. I'm doing better than yesterday. Yeah. I got 2 out of 9. So far, I'm 4 out of 6.
1: Pretty good.
0: And what's our next team? We're doing the, according to ChatGPT, the 3 biggest headlines for NFL teams here in 2026. Stu is giving me the teams blind because there's no way I wouldn't get some of these answers. But who's next, Stu?
1: We have the Jacksonville Jaguars next.
0: Okay. I don't say number one, but I'm going to... Travis Hunter, rumored to if not only being a defensive back, has to be one of the 3 big Jags headlines.
1: Number one, the Travis Hunter experiment ending.
0: Yes. And it should. He should not have... And I get it. You wanted to buy into the hype, but you can't do both in the NFL in 2026. You can't go both ways for a full season. You can use him on a package or two, and that's cool, but he was so good as a defensive back. You have to utilize him there. So, all right, so there's one. Losing Travis Etienne, is that on the list?
1: That is not on the list.
0: Damn it. I thought maybe they've now, like, I think they're down to Bashaul Tootin, and I don't even know who else they drafted at the running back spot or who they acquired. I'd like to say, as a dynasty manager of Brian Thomas Jr., that there should be a commitment to Brian Thomas Jr. At the wide receiver spot. But is that going to be a huge headline? BTJ, final answer.
1: It is not Brian Thomas.
0: What, do they add another pool to their stadium? What has ChatGPT got for 2 more big Jaguars headlines?
1: So number 2 is drafting Nate Boeriker, the Jaguars used top selection on Nebraska tight end.
0: What?
1: That's number 2.
0: They have Brenton Strange on that roster. Isn't he still there? Strange was a weapon last year.
1: Apparently Nate is worthy of top 3 headlines.
0: Okay. Anything else?
1: Devin Lloyd departure. The team elected not to re-sign All-Pro linebacker Devin Lloyd. Instead choosing to elevate Ventrell Miller.
2: Okay.
0: Jags are a weird team, man. They could win. I think they were one of the surprise teams year 2 for Liam Cohen. You expect bigger things. But going back to Brian Thomas Jr., if you're listening to us in Jacksonville, get that guy out of the slot. Get BTJ doing what BTJ does, and that's stretching the field. Throw that underneath stuff to Parker Washington, man. Do we have time for one more team, or are we going to run short?
1: I think we could squeeze one more in here.
0: All right, I'll go quick. One more NFL team. We'll give you the 3 headlines, I think. ChatGPT often disagrees.
1: Los Angeles Chargers.
0: Chargers, Mike McDaniel, who's going to be a hell of an offensive coordinator, not a good head coach, got to be on that list.
1: Mike McDaniel is not on the list.
0: Are you serious? Mike McDaniel is not on the list for a big headline for the Chargers?
1: Apparently okay. Not important enough.
0: Keenan Allen gone? Trying to replace Keenan Allen? I don't...
1: You're on the right track. Replacing Keenan Allen is probably on the right track for one of these. That helps at all. It probably won't help, to be honest.
0: It doesn't help at all. Who did they sign? What wide receiver did they sign over there at LA? Help me.
1: It is not a signee. It is a draftee.
0: Did they draft a wide receiver? They drafted...
1: At some point, they drafted a receiver, yes.
0: Yeah, but they can't... Who they drafted in what round?
1: Travis Burke with the 117th pick from Memphis. Oh, no, sorry, it's a tackle. I see. I messed up there.
0: Well,
1: it's not a receiver.
0: That's
1: I led
0: all
1: you
0: right.
1: down the wrong track.
0: If there's a team other than the Raiders who had the worst offensive line play in the NFL last year, it was the Chargers. And it all started when they lost Rashawn Slater the first week of camp, like an hour after he signed his max contract or whatever. Just so we know, the tackle they took at 117 or whatever,
1: fourth round, I guess that would
0: is be. A bigger headline
1: than Mike McDaniel.
0: Than Mike McDaniel coming over. Here's my fantasy football advice to you. Acquire all of the Omari and Hampton you can, okay? And Kamini Vidal. Because if you liked what he did with Devon Achane in Miami, he's going to do it more with Hampton because his quarterback is better. Because Tua's not a very good quarterback, and Herbert is a very good quarterback. So if you're a fantasy football player, acquire as much Omari and Hampton as you possibly can. What's the third headline, according to ChatGPT, the third biggest Chargers headline?
1: It would be Trey Lance re-signed. How about that, Trey Lance?
0: Get the hell out of here. Get out of here. Trey Lance. I mean, maybe that just tells you there wasn't all that much that actually went down with the Chargers. Maybe that's the case. But you got to give me a break. All right. Not so hot. We started out hot and then not so hot when it came to the Los Angeles Chargers. Excuse me. We'll take it. We'll take it. We'll do it again next week still. Listen. We made improvement from day one yesterday to day two, and that's all you can ask for, right? That's all we can ask for, and we'll do it again. I still have a real tough time believing. Like yesterday, one of the headlines, one of the biggest ones, according to ChatGPT, was that Baltimore was getting new uniforms. That was the third biggest headline.
1: Number three biggest headline of their
0: of the Baltimore Ravens. Straight ahead, we are going to talk about the first world problems that are settling down now and came to light yesterday for the Oklahoma City Thunder. I'm Mike Wickett. This is Westwood One Sports.
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0: Well, happy Mother's Day, Sunday fun day, whatever you're up to right now. Thanks for hanging with us, and thank you for letting us be a part of your Sunday fun day. You can always jump in on the phone line. You can call or text 310-840-4910, 310-840-4910. Let's see, coming up in about 20 minutes, we're going to head down to Tampa. We'll talk some Buccaneers football as we get the schedule released later on this week. And don't forget, there is a schedule release party Thursday night right here on Westwood One Sports all over America. Whatever radio station you are listening on, also the Westwood One Sports app, maybe Sirius XM 375. You can tell your smart speaker, Alexa, play Westwood One Sports. And she'll do it. That's coming up Thursday when the schedule is released. Between now and then, we always get like a little bit release. We like to get an extra game and then an extra game, then an extra game. We'll find out the Christmas games. We'll find out who Detroit and Dallas are playing. And this year, if you have not heard, there is a Thanksgiving Eve game, the Wednesday, Drunksgiving game. The Wednesday night before Thanksgiving, there's going to be a game. It'll be on Netflix. Black Friday game. We'll get all that coming up on Thursday and stuff will start to leak out. But we'll talk some Tampa Bay football with Pat Donovan from Tampa Sports Radio 95.7 down there in Florida. In about 20 minutes from right now, I just found maybe my favorite soundbite to come out of the Philadelphia New York Knicks series. I'm going to play it for you in about 10 minutes, all right? It's fantastic. But first, I promised I would get to this. I don't know if people are getting sick and tired of the Oklahoma City Thunder. I don't know if they've hit that status yet, right? Like, they're still young. They're still new. They're still like one of those teams where you're thinking, okay, I love this team's good. They won the title last year. But I don't think people are sick of them. Like, you bring up the Chiefs, and people are sick and tired of the Chiefs. You bring up, you know, the Patriots and the run they had with Brady and Belichick. People are sick of them. People are sick of the Celtics. People are sick of the Lakers. I don't think people are sick of the Oklahoma City Thunder yet. But last night, in their blowout win over another one, in their blowout win over the LA Lakers, one of these first world problems came to light again. And then what I mean by that is not a real, like a real world problem is if you are the Milwaukee Bucks, you have one